0: awaiting President Trump's response on the recent peace deal with Iran. Fox's Peter Dukes explains what the president wants included in order to say yes.
1: The Hormuz Strait must be immediately open. No tolls. Ships caught in the strait due to our amazing and unprecedented naval blockade, which will now be lifted, may start the process of heading home. Enriched materials, sometimes referred to as nuclear dust, will be unearthed by the United States in close coordination and conjunction with the Islamic Republic of Iran, plus the International Atomic Energy Agency, and destroyed. No money will be exchanged until further notice. That's key because, according to the New York Times, earlier in the negotiations, Tehran had demanded reparations for bombardment damage that some Iranian officials estimate at $300 billion to $1 trillion.
0: Well, this comes as the U.S. and Iran agreed on a 60-day ceasefire in hopes to find an agreement on a nuclear deal. President Trump is scrapping plans for a major renovation at the Kennedy Center following a judge's ruling.
2: President Trump says his administration will return control of the Kennedy Center to Congress. The move came hours after a federal judge in Washington ruled the center's board illegally added President Trump's name to the performing arts venue and also blocked a two-year closure for major renovations. In a social media post, the president says unless he is free to bring the institution back physically, financially, and artistically, he has no interest in continuing what could only be a hopeless journey into Never Never Land. Both the name change and renovations faced legal challenges from lawmakers and preservationist groups. At the White House, Jared Halpern, Fox News.
0: Records today on Wall Street for all three indices. Dow was up 363 points, NASDAQ rose 55, and the S&P 500 up 16. 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
16: A mostly dry time on tap. I'm John Herrick. Here's what's trending this hour. Lots of sunshine will be seen throughout Indiana this weekend, but Aaron Updike at the National Weather Service in Indianapolis says some showers are possible.
17: But there's some small chances of rain in the southwest portions of the state late on Sunday, but even if that happens, it would be a very brief shower and then pass. So we're looking at a very, very nice weekend overall.
16: He says warm temperatures will continue into next week, and there isn't any severe weather on the horizon. Kids at Emon Schools in Fishers say a teacher crossed a line, and investigators say classroom video backs up their accounts. Ryan Hedrick reports.
18: The video shows a teacher grabbing a 12-year-old boy as his classmates shout for the teacher to stop. Court documents say the math teacher, Nathan Sandlin, pulled the kid in from behind and squeezed the child until he couldn't breathe. Sandlin now charged with strangulation. This all happened during end-of-the-year activities. The boy told police Sandlin first grabbed his wrist when he was trying to hide a water gun. Officers say there were fresh cuts and fingernail marks on him. School leaders are looking into it. Ryan Hedrick, 93 WIBC Mobile News.
16: Shortly after they lost to the Golden State Valkyries on Thursday night, Indiana Fever center Aaliyah Boston said Golden State's tough.
19: They're big. They're pretty long. I think on some of those traps, they were able to get the pass lanes a little bit. But I mean, they're just super athletic. They're an athletic group, and they play with a lot of energy on the defensive end.
16: The Fever faced the Portland Fire Saturday night at 8 o'clock, and you can hear that game on 93.5 and 107.5 The Fan. 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
20: Tonight, we'll get down to 60 degrees for an overnight low, very comfortable, and then partly to mostly cloudy on Saturday. Forecast highs right around average in the upper 70s to near 80. I'm Fox 59 meteorologist Ethan Rosick for 93. WIBC.
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1: If you guys didn't see it, it was riveting. It was amazing. It was one of the most incredible things you could see. The Scripps Spelling Bee final, of course. What did you think I was talking about? Good God. So it was very interesting. I've never seen this before. It went to a spell off. What? Yeah, spell off. So think about, like, if you watch soccer or you watch hockey, goes into overtime, whatever, they can't decide it. It's got to go to penalties or the penalty shot, whatever it is. It went to a spell off where they just feed you words and you try to spell as fast as you can.
2: Terraglin.
3: Draglin.
2: Homelin.
3: Homelyn.
2: Chikungunya.
3: Chikungunya.
2: Bromocryptine.
3: Bromocryptine.
2: Kashaw.
3: Cushaw.
1: All right, so there it is. Spell off. Go as fast as you can, right? You got X amount of what? I think it's, is it 2 minutes or whatever? Where you spell as many words as you can, and they just keep feeding you the words, right? Like cryptobromine, whatever the hell they just said. It's 90 seconds. So, and it was between a 14-year-old and a 12-year-old. The 12-year-old. Ishan Gupta. New Jersey. The 14-year-old, Shrey Perrykin. From Rancho Cucamonga, California. The winner is...
2: Shrey, during the spell-off, you correctly spelled a total of 32 words. Ethan, you correctly spelled a total of 25 words, and that means that Shrey, you are the Cucamonga...
1: Now, what's very interesting about all of this, I want you to understand that. I was surprised. I thought, well, what do they get? Like, they get like a, you know, Webster's Dictionary and $5,000 for college. No! Old Shrey there is getting $50,000 directly from Scripps. On top of that, dude's getting $2,500 cash prize from Merriam-Webster. So total cash prize. $52,500. Also gets a trophy. On top of that, gets a medal. On top of that, hundreds of dollars in reference works, including a 1768 Encyclopedia Britannica replica set, a 3-year membership to Britannica Online Premium, $1,000 in flight credits from Delta Airlines. Second place gets $25,000. Third gets $15,000. Are you kidding me? I just thought you got a trophy and you got to go, I got to go to wherever. This time it's in D.C. Hey, yay for us. That is nuts. That is, I was surprised. They give him straight cash. Cold hearted, just roll it out to you. It's cash, baby. Do with what you want with it. All right, just rock it. Have fun with it. Meanwhile, back here in the real world, we don't have a deal, but we kind of have a deal, but we don't have a deal when it comes to Iran. No deal, maybe a deal. Deal, no deal, kind of, could be. You don't know. Maybe. Jeez. So what's the latest? Here's the latest. No matter what happens with us in Iran, no matter what takes place between us and Iran, Israel is going to have a say. So what are they doing? Pushing in further and further into Lebanon and taking over more of Gaza. Netanyahu ordered his army to take 70% of Gaza. On top of that, Israeli bombs hit ancient sites in southern Lebanon. That is a serious issue because let's just say that somehow, some way, Trump goes, it's the greatest deal. We've got a deal. It's never been a deal like this. Nobody ever tried to work with the Iranians before. Nobody ever did. You're like, okay. He kind of said that the other day. We're like, okay. So let's just say for the sake of argument, they get a deal. Greatest deal of all time. Best deal. Never seen a deal like it. It's so dealy. It's just been ideal is kind of what we're saying. So they go and they get some sort of deal done. And Netanyahu says, no, we don't like that deal. Does Trump have the cojones enough to say, no, sorry, that isn't going to happen? BB, if you think we're not going to do the deal because you and Ben-Gvir and your just lunacy are going to scuttle the deal because you don't want it, because you think somehow this is going to destroy Israel. Well, we can't do this anymore. Does Trump have the cojones enough to do that? I don't know. I have no idea. I would like to think he does, but it remains to be seen. So this is going to be very, this is going to be interesting to see. So the deal is no deal, but it's kind of a deal, but it's not really a deal, but it could be a deal, but it might not be a deal. And there's a deal in place that both of them are okay with. And this is what, from what I understand, remember how much of this stuff you can believe, because by the time this segment may end, they may have changed the deal like four times. Supposedly, in theory, both us and Iran agree to get the waterways open. No more blockade, no more tolls. Then the war would stop immediately, even though we're still bombing each other. But it would stop immediately. Then the conversation would begin about sanctions and lifting them, freeing up some of their money, what they would do with the nuclear material and giving that up, and $300 million almost immediately in humanitarian aid and some sort of payment for what took place during the war, the deaths, things of that nature. That is where it's at now. But Iran has made it known they're not giving up their nuclear ambition when it comes to being able to go and enrich, even for peaceful purposes. They're not going to do it. So even if they gave us the uranium, does it mean that, what if they say, no, well, we're still going to be able to enrich until, you know, for peaceful purposes? And Netanyahu says no. I mean, that's the issue that we should be talking about on top of everything else. Not just whether or not it is about just, because we keep thinking it's only about Trump and the Iranians, and that's not true. There's another puzzle piece in this. And if you bring it up, people are like, you're anti-Semitic. You're like, well, okay, I'm not. What am I going to do? Am I going to sit here and argue with you at this point in time? Because you're going to believe that through and through. Because we are no longer allowed to have a conversation about another country's government, one particular country, without getting hammered for it, which is asinine. It is. In fact, and you guys can always text the show. I love it when you guys do. 323-538-2423 at Chet Benson Show is your X and your Insta. 4562, text in. My humble opinion, Israel's more of a family friend that's kind of a degenerate, you know, than an ally. And the next generation should drop that family friend that grandpa put up with because they grew up together. That is, I understand why people feel that way. I do. I understand why people feel the way they do when it comes to what they see going on, that a younger generation, in particular, millennials, and Gen Z and Alpha are looking around going, why are we involved in this? Why are we doing this? Why are you putting up with this? What is going on here? Because we feel like you guys are making decisions that we have to pay for, and we have no say in this. And I'm telling you guys right now, sometimes people need not what they want to hear. They need to be told what they need to hear. And what needs to be done is we need to have an honest conversation where they don't push back in such a way, which I don't think we could do. And we say, if you care about the future and you want America to be a part of your future as allies, the way we've gone about doing things isn't going to work anymore. So how do you fix that? But I don't think they care. I don't. I think this is what they're looking at. I think they're going to do what they want to do. And I think this is an issue that is landing at our feet. And it's about to, I think, potentially become even weirder if we come up with some sort of deal that they don't like and they decide that we have to go back in there again. And then what happens? 323-538-2423 at Chad Benson Show. That is your X, your Insta, and all the other good things. Coming up, weird legal stuff. Before that, though, Omaha Steaks. Father's Day. You know what Dad wants for Father's Day? Not a tie. 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
1: Now it's time for weird things in the law, like Patagonia. Oh, what's that? That's a drag queen who is an environmentalist, climate activist, and is being sued by Patagonia. See what happened there? Patagonia is being sued by Patagonia.
2: Hi, everyone. It's Patagonia. Today, I'm breaking my silence about the lawsuit that the multi-billion dollar corporation Patagonia has filed against me, a drag queen and climate activist, for trademark infringement. Patagonia told the media they're only suing me for a dollar. What they're actually trying to do is to take away my name permanently and threaten me with more than $1 million in legal fees. This is not a brand conflict. This is a corporation trying to erase an activist. And this is how corporations bully individuals who cannot match their resources. Because this would take away not only my activism and my career, but also the livelihoods of the team I employ.
1: Okay, so Patagonia is being sued by Patagonia. So one of them makes clothes and outdoor stuff. And it's Patagonia's been doing this for years, 8 years, raised some $3 million for climate activism. It got serious, though, because Patagonia wanted to trademark Patagonia.
3: Is when this began to escalate, when Patty actually filed a trademark in order to do merchandising. Once you commercialize your activism, once you commercialize your parody, that's when the subject of trademark intellectual property comes into question. And does that create brand confusion?
1: Yes. No, maybe. I don't know how it, I'm going to be honest. I don't know how it creates brand confusion when I know one of you makes coats and the other one is a drag queen. Went to the store and put on a drag queen. It was so weird. So they're suing for a dollar. And then legal fees, which will cost a ton. Obviously, Patagonia is going to have to figure out who's doing pro bono work. I'm sure there's plenty of people out there. But you tried to trademark something. They didn't seem to be bothered when you didn't. And it's the David and Goliath thing. What do you think? Let us know right here on the Chad Benson Show. Also, Patagonia thinks the climate is right for Patagonia to sue because of all the, you know, essentially the LGBTQ plus 2I, A, B, C, D, E, F, G bashing that is going on, and feels the political climate is right for them to sue. We move from there to the ticket that's been tossed out. I'm sure if you've been on the internet the last few days, you saw that there was a young lady, was it Katie Thompson, I think her name is, who was driving in Florida when the cops pull over. Woo! We saw you texting. We saw you using your right hand holding the phone, which is weird, because she doesn't have a right hand.
4: You drove past me holding the phone with your right hand, manipulating that phone.
5: So you were obviously your hand. So you want to just call this a day?
4: I don't want to call it a day. You had a hand manipulating.
5: You just said
4: phone.
5: My right hand.
4: Well, I thought I told you with your hand. Did you have your phone on your hand?
5: I did not.
4: You did not have your phone on your hand?
5: I did not.
4: Hand to God, you did not have your phone on your hand.
5: Hand to God.
1: Hand to God. And then she holds up her nub, I guess you would call it. So what we should call my grandmother. She had amputated below her knee, and we scalded it up. So she holds it up, and she's like, hand to God, I did not do that. Here's the good news. This went a little bit viral, and they decided, yeah, we're done with it.
6: So we had court this morning, and dismissed. I cannot make up the reason behind why it was dismissed. It says lack of evidence.
1: Yeah, I would say lack of evidence is a big reason. Coming up, World Cup. 13 days away, 2 weeks from today, the U.S. starts its campaign. We talk about it straight ahead. Chad Benson Show.
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23: Why? Why take a chance? Why risk a mistake? Why say something? We all have reasons why we choose to ignore the things that give us pause, that seem out of place, that don't feel right. The word why can either paralyze us or empower us to stand up and protect what we love. So if you see something, why do you say something?
0: I see safe for my family.
2: I see safe for my friends.
3: I see say for my students.
11: We see say for each other.
24: I see say because all of this matters.
23: We all have something worth protecting. A why that unifies this community we're all a part of. So protect your everyday. Report suspicious activity to local authorities. If you see something, say something.

0: Pereira hit by Jimenez. Oh, what a goal! One of the greats!
1: Scherrer right across to Marco Tardelli.
2: We haven't been able to control the play in midfield the way that Maradona has been able to do. And he's hurt England again.
3: Solo Montiel can win the World Cup for Argentina with this kick. Yes!
4: I am beyond pumped and excited as we get closer and closer to kickoff of the World Cup, baby. Now, we're going to get into the other groups as we get you caught up on all the things going on World Cup-wise. There's still some issues out there with ticketing. And it's the cost. I was even talking to my buddy last night, who he and I went to every game in Los Angeles outside of the final in 94. And we had tickets to go to the final, but it was, we had a game later that day. It was exhausting and hot. And we're like, let's watch it on television, you know, because we've been to every game. And quite frankly, that wasn't a great game to go to. But the tickets across the board are so expensive. We touched on it yesterday with our buddy Eric out there in Dallas as we talked about it. And here's the thing. I got a couple other friends, obviously being in the industry that I had been in for years, playing soccer the way that I had for years. There's no doubt that there are still some serious issues with the ticketing. But the difference between, you know, there was always ticket scalpers and people you could go to back in the day. But it's different now. And one of the things that's going on is they're investigating FIFA. Like, what the hell's going on? Right? Like, I mean, come on. We're going to investigate you. We thought this was going to be affordable.
5: It's supply and demand. That's simple. You've got a very small supply and you've got extraordinary demand for the World Cup, the world's most popular sport, once every 4 years. These stadiums only hold about 80,000.
4: And you're thinking, okay, 80,000, that's pretty good. But remember, when they announced the tickets and everything went on sale, the amount of people applying for tickets was in the hundreds of millions. Oh, that's a lot.
5: You've got dynamic pricing in use, meaning that the old system of a ticket is put out on the market at face value, and then somebody buys it and puts it on a secondary market. Well, dynamic pricing means that now the algorithm recognizes immediately what the demand is. And if you've got tens of thousands of people trying to get the same ticket, the algorithm's going to recognize that and jack that price up immediately.
4: Which is what we do. And they're going to pull FIFA in. They spin them. They want to, you know, have this conversation about what's the hell's going on? How did you, wait, what? You know, I thought this was supposed to be affordable. What's that? It's dynamic pricing. You don't think it's going to be that way for everything? Of course it is.
5: FIFA's president, Gianni Infantino, when he tried to defend what's going on with FIFA tickets, said, hey, this is simply the way the American system works. The same amount of money is probably going to be spent on these tickets, whether it's through secondary markets or whether it's through the teams, the leagues themselves, selling through dynamic pricing. It's going to be met by demand. Now, the argument for it is that, well, when demand drops, the price drops. It's the same reason you can go see the Mets tonight for $12.
4: And that's important because the Knicks are in the NBA championship. Ticket prices on the floor, 100,000 plus. Get ready for this. StubHub just sold a pair of courtside seats. 279,000. If you want to sit next to the Lord in the nosebleeds, easy $2,500 to $3,000. So it's not just the World Cup that this has an effect on. We recognize that. And I'm going to a couple games. And here, and as I was saying, I was talking to my friend who's worked for the, you know, the U.S. National team, the like committee that's handling all this stuff. He says, if you think stuff's expensive at this moment in time, wait till you get to the knockout rounds and you

start to see massive teams face off against one another. Teams that may have a chance to really win it. You know? Where you may see Argentina take on, you know, the Netherlands. All of a sudden, those tickets are going to go through the roof. And England's a perfect example. The further they go, the cost of those tickets will be outrageous. I was, honestly, if they got to the finals, and I don't think England's going to get to the finals, but if they got to the finals, there will be tickets that will go for seven figures for tickets. Not a box, but tickets. There will be. So, but you're getting the same thing. People are spending how much money to go see the Knicks? I mean, you break it down. I mean, nobody wants to see the Mets. You at this point, you'd have to pay people to go see the Mets. You have to pay them. You may have to kidnap them. That may be something you have to do. All right, let's talk about the games themselves on the field. What do we got? We're looking at Group E and Group F today. Group E, interesting. You got Germany, always interesting. Germany is sink or swim. They're either going to get knocked out in the group stage or flail in the first knockout round game, or they're going to win it all. And this team, they're good, but are they great? No, I don't think so. Then in their group, they've got Ecuador, Ivory Coast, always interesting. And the most interesting team maybe of all, or at least one of them, Curaçao. Tiny, little bit, not known for their, obviously, their being a powerhouse in soccer. But they've got an incredible manager, Dick Advocaat, a Dutchman. And I saw them training the other day, and it's funny because, remember, a lot of these teams, their players come from all over the world. You know, their mother, their father, their grandmother, somebody, you know, very few of them are born there. And so there's like Dutch, French, English speakers. So he just spoke English in the training. But they've got a decent team. They're going to be interesting. They're athletic. They're fast. And I think they may be a bit of the surprise of this tournament. Also, we move to Group F. So in Group E, I predict Germany, Curaçao, and Ivory Coast go through. Now we move to Group F. Group F has Tunisia in it. We'll see. Japan, always interesting. But then you've got the Swedish team, which is very interesting, and the Dutch. The Dutch. Netherlands. Now, if you don't know anything about the Netherlands, they wear bright orange. They are the party of the tournament in many cases. And I want you guys to get used to this song that you're going to be hearing a lot of, and it's infectious. And it's basically called Left Right. Sounds weird. It's a party song. It's a party anthem that they, and you're going to see in parts of this country where the Dutch are playing, 50,000 people dressed in orange doing this dance, Left Right. This is their kickoff song from the same group that did it. I'm not even trying to pretend to pronounce the name. But it's funny because he's saying in English, and then you get to hear the song itself.

0: a pretty decent team.
1: They are.
0: They're arguably, I wouldn't even say arguably, they probably are the best country never to win the World Cup. They've been in finals, but they've never won the World Cup. I don't think it's going to be their time, but it'll be fun to watch. There's no doubt about that. So, in their group, who do I see getting out of said group? Netherlands, Japan, Sweden, Tunisia. I think the Netherlands gets out of the group. I think Sweden gets out of the group. And I think Tunisia gets out of the group.
1: What?
0: Yeah, that's what I'm going to go with. So, fun. I'm getting pumped. I'm getting excited. And my wallet felt it. No doubt about that. Oh, Lord. I can't wait because we're getting pumped for the World Cup because we're going, as I told you guys. So, it's going to be my son and my producer and my buddy across the street, Adis. And we're going, and we're so excited because we're going to support the Democratic Republic of the Congo. We're going to the game to see them play Uzbekistan, and we're going to have jerseys. We're doing the whole thing because we're going to support them because we know their players can't get here. Because I mean, their players are coming, but their fans, not so much because of the Ebola virus. So I'm pumped about it. But those tickets were expensive too. So... modern world capitalism, when given the opportunity, people are going to make what they can. And so we shouldn't be surprised. Not at all. 323-538-2423 at Chet Benson Show is your X, your Insta, your YouTube, and all of the other things. Love hearing from every single one of you out there. Somebody said yesterday, why do you talk about soccer? It's the biggest game in the world. It's the biggest sporting event. Every one of these games will have an audience double, triple, quadruple the size of the Super Bowl. That's why. And I'm here to tell you, soccer in the next 15 years will be the number two or three sport in this country. It will be. No doubt in my mind. Will be the number two or three sport in this country. Take that to the bank, man. Jeez, Chad. Coming up, your urban word of the day. But first, Bulwark Capital. 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Coming up, we got your urban word of the day, among other things. 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

0: Running with scissors sounds great compared to this.
1: Say woo! Now it's time to get to one of our fun segments where we go over an urban word of the day, a daily thing that we do that impacts our lives because we're learning what the youth of America are saying. And sometimes, as I found out, they say stuff about us that they think we don't know. That's why we need to learn these things. Plus, it's always nice to be able to embarrass your kids, your grandkids, maybe even your coworkers. Shall we?
2: Now it's time for the urban word of the day. The young have a vocabulary all their own, and we break it down for you. It's called the urban word of the day.
1: Alrighty, alrighty, alrighty. So your urban word of the day. Gruz. Gruz. This is a derogatory or humorous term used to specifically to embarrass or laugh with an older person.
3: Uh-oh.
1: Yeah, I found that out. Because Charlie's like, ah, you're such a gruz. And I was like, because I will do words. I'll say stuff. And I know it drives her crazy. And that makes me laugh. And she goes, Dad, don't be such a gruz. I'm like, ah, okay. So now you guys know, if you hear the word gruz, and if a coworker's saying it to you, you may be in a situation where they're not being kind. If it's somebody you know, a younger person, they may be just giving you a little affectionate laughter, if you will. Gruz is your urban word of the day.
2: That was the urban word of the day. Now you know.
1: Southwest, that didn't last long.
4: Southwest Airlines is changing its new seating policy for plus-size passengers just 4 months after it took effect. Plus-size passengers will no longer be required to buy an extra seat in advance after some passengers complained of feeling ostracized for their weight. Southwest says its agents can now offer an additional seat at no extra cost. If space is not available, they'll work to accommodate the passenger on a later flight.
1: Oh, so it sounds like we're not going to charge you for the seat, but if you don't fit in the seat, you can either A, buy another seat. Okay, or we can gift you another seat on the next flight where there's more room. So that's how they're going about that. And we said, I don't know how they're going to do this. Are they just going to do like they do now at the amusement parks, where they put the seats out in front of the rides and you have to sit in it? And if you can't get the belt on or whatever, I don't know how they're doing it. Do they weigh you and then they yell out the weight? I don't know. But Southwest is like, we better figure this out because I don't think people like us right now. It's not your fault. You're just doing what you had to do in your mind. What do you think? 323-538-2423 at Chad Benson Show. It is your X, your Insta, your YouTube, and all the other good stuff right here on the Chad Benson Show. Coming up, hour number three, last hour of the week, short week. I like that. A lot of stuff still to get to. A little bit about Iran. More on the controversy over the concert that may not happen the way that Trump and everybody wants it to happen to celebrate the 250th anniversary of our country. Yeah, may not go off the way that Trump thinks. We'll talk about that. The latest on Iran. Are we? Aren't we? Will we? Won't we? Should we? Have we? That's kind of the whole talk with the ceasefire. Plus, we got Finally Friday Sounds. Our buddy Jim Kennedy from the Kennedy Institute of Public Policy Research is going to join us. Talk about Formula One, among other things. All that, so much more. Straight ahead, hour number three, Chad Benson Show.
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12: Selling their crude in secret. I'm Tom Graham, Fox News. The U.S. military blockade of Iranian ports continues as the Trump administration attempts to motivate the Iranian-rich nation toward a peace deal through economic hardship. But it appears Tehran is making shipments.
13: The clandestine network is concentrated in a nautical no-man's land off the coast of Malaysia between Chinese and Iranian waters, where experts say illicit Iranian oil is moved daily onto vessels bound for China. First, an oil tanker conceals its location by blacking out its identity number and shutting its transmission signal. It then pairs up with another vessel to transfer cargo. In the specific arrangement between Iran and China, the empty vessel returns to the Strait of Hormuz. The loaded vessel moves east to Asia. This is how China feeds its refineries and Iran feeds its coffers.
12: Fox's Lawrence Simonetti there. Two federal judges ruling today going against President Trump. One ruling would keep his name off the famed Kennedy Center. The other would not allow his $1.8 billion settlement fund for alleged victims of over-prosecution by the Biden-era Justice Department.
14: A federal judge ruled that the administration cannot move any money for the time being into the $1.8 billion weaponization fund, which is meant to pay out people who think they have been victimized by the federal government. Then a separate federal judge ruled that President Trump's name has to come off the Trump Kennedy Center and the administration cannot move forward with planned renovations that would close the center for 2 years. And that is too much for the president. In a very long post, he concludes with this: I have instructed the Department of Commerce to make all necessary arrangements with Congress to allow a full and complete transfer of this institution, giving them the responsibility for its operation, maintenance, and management.
12: Fox's Peter Ducey on Wall Street has stocks soaring. The Dow up at 369 points. 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
7: Get ready for warm weather and sunshine. I'm John Herrick. Here's what's trending this hour. Indiana gets a mostly dry weekend. That's the message from Aaron Updike at the National Weather Service in Indianapolis. But he also says there may be some spotty rain showers.
27: So we're looking at maybe some some larger rain in the very western and southwest portions of Indiana Sunday night into Monday. And then it's going to be dry again for a while.
7: More on your forecast in a moment. A new proposal introduced by the Indianapolis City County Council could raise car registration fees in 2027. Jake McDaniel with that story.
28: That's to address an infrastructure backlog, and the plan would implement flat annual rates. That means cars, motorcycles, and light trucks would pay $100 yearly, while larger trucks would pay nearly $250 yearly. Council leaders estimate the changes will pull in over $70 million in a new transportation revenue in 2027 alone. They say that extra cash is how Indianapolis can secure state matching dollars for road funding. Jake McDaniel, 93 WIBC Mobile News.
7: Carmel Mayor Sue Finkham says she's tired of crime in Marion County reaching her city.
0: We're the number one ranked place to live in the country. We're the sixth safest city in the country. Our residents' number one reason to move to Carmel is a safe community. We're going to keep it that way. And I'm asking Marion County to please come to the table.
7: She told Fox 59's Angela Ganote Friday morning that she and other mayors of surrounding donut cities and towns are tired of dealing with criminals in Marion County not being held accountable. On the level, on the go, and on WIBC.com. 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
1: Tonight, we'll get down to 60 degrees for an overnight low. Very comfortable. And then partly to mostly cloudy on Saturday. Forecast highs right around average in the upper 70s to near 80. I'm Fox 59 meteorologist Ethan Rosick for 93 WIBC.
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1: The controversy is going to be huge. What am I talking about, you say? Milli Vanilli? No, not that controversy. They're not going to perform, along with several others, at America's 250th birthday celebration.
2: The Commodores, and now, Martina McBride.
3: Let freedom ring.
2: Are among at least four musical acts pulling out of a concert series being held in the National Mall beginning next month. The concerts are being run by Freedom 250, a group launched by President Trump to organize the nation's birthday festivities. The group claims to be nonpartisan, but some artists say they were not aware Freedom 250 was founded by the president. Martina McBride saying, "I was presented with an opportunity to perform at a nonpartisan event, but that turned out to be misleading."
1: Milli Vanilli. It's, you know what it is? It's, you can't even get people to show up at this. And the controversy is going to be how evil they are, how bad they are. That's the way the right's going to come at it. Do I understand why some people don't want to perform? Yes. Do I think it's misguided? I think in some ways it is. Will the right make a way bigger thing out of it than they should? Yeah. This should be about America. The problem is, this isn't going to be just a celebration about America. I understand. I think a lot of people do. My God, they're trying to put Trump on the $250 bill. So, you know, I mean, I don't know what else to say. I mean, at that point in time. But this controversy is going to grow. So let me tell you who was supposed to be rocking and rolling here. Okay, let's get to it. First, it was supposed to be Martina McBride. I mean, it feels like this is a fair, like when you get the summer fair thing, you're like, who's going to be playing? You're like, oh, whoa. Martina McBride, she's a no. Young MC is a no. CNC Music Factory is not thrilled by it, but they are a yes so far. Vanilla Ice is a yes. And we've heard Vanilla say, look, I like to perform, and I'll give a rat's ass what anybody else says, politics, this, that, and the other. I just want to show up, do my thing. Okay? And he takes the Michael Jordan approach, which is, yeah, you know what? Even Republicans buy shoes too. Even, you know, even liberals buy, you know, music. They just, that's the way I think he looks at it. Flo Rida. Those are the ones that we know are performing right now. Now, I'm sure Kid Rock will show up at some point in time, and there's got to be a Lee Greenwood sighting. But this is who is supposed to, right now, we're going to be the featured performers. Who is out? Young MC, The Commodores, Morris Day and the Time, which was a shocker because I didn't know, and I'm not trying to be mean, Morris. I didn't know you were still alive. Sounds horrible, but it's true. Bret Michaels pulled out, and Milli Vanilli. And you're saying, Chad, can't they get someone else to lip sync? No, because Rob's still there, and he wants to lip sync. Or is it Fab? Is it Fab? Is it Rob? Which one's? Oh, it's Fab. Fat, and he owns the music now. So be prepared for the chaos that is going to be whatever this is. And I don't want it. I want it to be a celebration of America, you know, our birthday, the whole nine yards. And it's hard for us because everything now is seen through the lens of division and owning the other side. Owning the other side. That's all that matters. I was talking about last hour. This guy and I got into it yesterday, and by got into it, I was having a conversation with him and about my frustration with that we're in this thing that we don't need to be in. Look, I give, you know, everybody's like, well, look what Trump fixed the border. Trump fixed the border in the last time he was president. People forget that. And then because they couldn't codify it, they undid it because it was an executive order. But you guys forget how close they were to having a deal prior to the election that Trump scuttled when it came to the deal on immigration. Trump wanted no part of that, right? He didn't want to give the Democrats a win. But then I go back and say, Trump also, do you guys remember? And I don't think people remember. Trump was close to fixing the amnesty situation and stuff with the Dreamers, DACA, and Nancy and Chuck were going to get something they wanted. He was going to give them something, you know, he was going to get something he wanted, and they were going to each kind of give in on something, and then what happened? Nancy and Chuck said, no, we can't do that. We can't be seen doing this. Right? So it's crazy that we're in this position where everything has become so divisive. But even from the time he was president the first time, it is much different now. And so as I'm arguing with this guy yesterday, I'm not arguing, Ken, that's not even it, because we're texting back and forth, but he's sending me like paragraphs of his beliefs. At the end of the day, what did he say? That, you know, because he would come with something, and I'm like, yeah, look, I can say great. Great. On the border that you undid and re-put in something you did. I said, outside of that, there's been a lot of promises that were made, and at best, they were half kept. And a vast majority of them were completely ignored. And then his big, well, he keeps boys out of girls' sports. And I'm like, cultural issues. Because that's what matters. I'm not saying cultural issues can't play a role and that they do matter. I've said, all things being equal, I'm going to choose the sign of, you know, the side of sanity. That being said, you know, trans LGBTQ DEI worry about what's in this book in certain areas isn't inflation, which is what we're staring at right now that sucks. It isn't a situation where we see ourselves seeing gas prices go up and health insurance continue to be an issue. There's no fix on the actual immigration problem. You fix the border. Immigration's a whole other world. All of those things are real issues. You did the one big beautiful bill. All it did was give your buddies billions of dollars in tax cuts, you threw everybody crumbs, and we got ourselves more in debt. So yeah, there was a lot of issue, but if owning the libs is the only thing you care about, sorry. And that's, I'm telling you guys, with the 250, everybody, they're going to come after everybody. I'm excited, though, that Flo Rida is going to be there, because Flo Rida is my favorite. He's my absolute favorite. I love Flo Rida. So I'm pumped for Flo Rida being there. But if it becomes one of those things, I understand why people don't want to do it. If I want to go to a place and I'm like, I don't want to be political. I just don't. I don't want it to be politics. And you go and it becomes divisive and political. And then you're like, I don't want any part of this. And that's like, because you hate America. It's so stupid. It is. I mean, my God, what is Milli Vanilli doing now? I mean, nothing. This could have been the biggest audience they've seen in forever. They, the one that's still left. Because, you know, it was horrible what happened to Rob. But if Milli Vanilli's like, nah. You got to think, uh-oh. Uh-oh. And it's free. And it's a, you know, it's... It's a, what, 10 or 12 days of partying on the mall and, you know, celebrating America. And I'm interested to see what the crowd side is, because that prayer thing they did a couple weeks ago did not, I think, pan out the way they thought it was going to. And when it comes to this, this will be interesting to see how many people show up at this. I mean, I would have gone just to see Milli Vanilli. Would you? No, I would not. Although, for those of you guys who don't know the story of Milli Vanilli, it is not a story that is unfamiliar with the guy who produced the band. Because the guy who produced the band and the guy who ran the band, he also ran Boney M. And for those of you guys who don't know, Boney M. also happened to be a band where he did all of the singing, but he replaced everybody with some backup singers and this guy, and it's crazy. And his name is, Frank Farian. So it's not the first time. He died a couple years ago, but he did the same thing with Boney M. in the 70s, which is hilarious. But Millie Vility got caught. They got caught. 323-538-2423 at Chet Benson Show. He's your ex, your Insta. All the other things. Iran, by the way, just a quick snapshot. Deal, no deal, maybe deal, kind of deal. We've agreed on something in principle. What that looks like, I don't think anybody really knows. We'll find out in the coming days. I'm sure there's going to be some bombing back and forth, some accusations. I would like to think it's getting over sooner rather than later, but with it being extended potentially 30 to 60 days, there's always going to be some nervousness in this, and it only takes one situation to go sideways for, I think, it to unravel, and I hope it doesn't. I hope we get it done quick, but we'll see. We will see. Coming up, a little What's Trending straight ahead, but first, AMAC. Association of Mature American Citizens is doing something cool, speaking of patriots and whatnot. And I think you guys will find this interesting. So if you're in New York, they're doing something. It's a boot camp. All right, okay? Boot camp for patriots called Saving the Nation. Boot camp for patriots. It's a two-day event taking place on the 19th and 20th in New York at the America First Warehouse. And it's free for the first day, $20 for the second day. Day two is going to have great things like conservative thinkers, leaders, media personalities, opportunity to ask questions. They can talk about American values, election integrity, national security, constitution. On top of all of those things, the day before, they've got this big day of fun for the whole family that includes an AI George Washington with the Freedom Truck, right? So you have a chat with him, kind of cool, right? 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So if you have a chance, check it out. It's a lot of fun. AMAC is a conservative alternative to ARP. If you want to get tickets and just learn more, go to amac.us/bootcamp. 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Chad Benson Show. 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

0: trending? Yeah, yeah, yeah. Let's find out what's trending on the web of the internet. We're going to start with Yahoo. Number one trending thing right now. Blue Origin. New Glenn rocket explodes in a massive fireball. Joe Biden. The doctor. And her comments about Biden's poor performance. Gayle King still trending. U.S. military confirms new strikes. In the midst of the ceasefire discussion, Tom Hardy. Mobland is amazing. Apparently he was either quitting, going to get fired. People weren't thrilled by the way he had acted on the set, in particular Helen Mirren. And now he may come back. So season three. It's a great show, by the way. Treasury Secretary Bessent confirms it's preparing for a $250 bill featuring Donald Trump. No ego there. It's not very nice, Jed. Over to Google. Number one trending thing. Claude Lemieux. The enforcer for Stanley Cups. Montreal. Colorado. The Devils committed suicide yesterday. Awful situation. He was one of the great antagonists of hockey through the 90s. Yeah, absolutely horrible situation. Peter Thiel, trending. Great American State Fair, trending, and not in a good way. Talk a bit about that in a minute. Yeah, $250 bill. Finally over to the magical world of, yes, X. Iran, trending. Again, not a shocker. 323-538-2423. At Chad Benson Show is your X, your Insta, your YouTube, and all the other good things right here in the Chad Benson Show. Brett Michaels, Milli Vanilli. There's a reason for that. $250 bill. Again, very hilarious in a weird way. Spencer Pratt, Vanilla Ice, Pete Hegseth, all things trending in the magical world of X. So, the Great American State Fair thingy, Mabobber, it's American Freedom 250. All these artists are supposed to be there. It's a celebration of America. And so they bring all these artists that are going to be performing in this thing. And it's going to be huge, and it's going to be big, and it's going to be not what you think it is because, yeah, nobody wants to do it because politics, and some people aren't, I'm going to tell you guys, aren't fans of Trump.
1: The Commodores, and now, Martina McBride. Let freedom ring. Are among at least four musical acts pulling out of a concert series being held in the National Mall beginning next month. The concerts are being run by Freedom 250, a group launched by President Trump to organize the nation's birthday festivities. The group claims to be nonpartisan, but some artists say they were not aware Freedom 250 was founded by the president. Martina McBride saying, "I was presented with an opportunity to perform at a nonpartisan event, but that turned out to be misleading."
0: Top of that, Milli Vanilli, they pulled out. You know it's bad when they're not doing something. I don't even think one of them's around anymore. Neither Milli or Vanilli. Brett Michaels pulled out. He was the latest. I mean, you lost Milli Vanilli. Can we be honest? It's just going to be Lee Greenwood singing Proud to Be an American for hours. That's all I'm saying. Coming up, Jim Kennedy. Kennedy Institute of Public Policy Research joins the program. Chad Benson Show.
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1: That time of the week, we talk to our good buddy Jim Kennedy of the Kennedy Institute of Public Policy Research. All right, Jim, straight out the gate, Spencer Pratt, Karen Bass, Los Angeles, it's become a national story. The way that the mayor's race works is kind of odd. Kind of give everybody a snapshot of how this thing works on Tuesday night.
2: If somebody happens to get 51%, 50.5%,

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1: Have the 30% turnout in this election on Tuesday. So that kind of helps Pratt because it means probably more Democrats won't be voting than Republicans, because Republicans are kind of riled up. They've got a new there's a new woman running the LA GOP who's really, really trying to make a difference and get the vote out and get Republicans elected, and she's working really hard at it. So hopefully they're going to get a better Republican turnout than there is Democrat turnout, and hopefully Pratt can get into the runoff. Probably with Bass, that would kind of be the way that I would suspect is going to work out right now. But, you know, again, we're going to have to see, you know, even a city as large as LA, it's a little difficult to poll it. You're not going to get exact numbers on it. That's kind of what it looks like right now is what it's going to be come Tuesday. But even then, if Pratt does make it the runoff, he's got a large hill to climb. Again, you're talking about four times as many Democrats as there are Republicans. And then Bass would pick up all of the Rahman votes. Nithya Rahman, who's a Democratic member of the city council, who kind of, you know, is quasi DSA approved, but not actually approved type of situation. There are four or five DSA, Democratic Social of America, you know, card-carrying members on the L.A. City Council. That's how bad it is in L.A. There are zero Republicans. There was one nonpartisan, no political party declared guy, and he actually got run off for some sort of a scandal. And the rest are either Democrats or Democratic Socialists. So, yeah, we'll have to see. But, you know, hopefully this is a turning point for L.A. because it can't get much worse. We can't allow it to get much worse because we are near rock bottom, but there's still so many people out there that don't really care and are just going to vote for the person with the D next to their name. They just don't really understand the need for change until it personally affects them. And a lot of them have been personally affected between the fire and the homeless and the crime and all of that stuff. I think there's a chance finally that we are near rock bottom in the city of LA and change may be coming, but I'm not holding my breath.
2: I don't think he has any chance of winning on Tuesday. I don't think anybody does. But no. I think his best chance is to turn it into Bass versus him and several more months of him just exposing the insanity of how L.A. and their politics have failed.
1: Yeah, no, absolutely. And considering how bad things are, never count out some sort of an October surprise. I don't mean an Oppo research. I mean something screwing up, a fire or something unfortunate happening in Los Angeles that would, you know, that would basically, again, you know, bring the spotlight on Karen Bass's ineptitude to run the city and the problems that she has already been unable to deal with during her almost 4 years in office. So, yeah, there's always the possibility that another, you know, a homeless fire underneath the freeway could shut down one of the major arteries into Los Angeles or something like that could happen that would get the attention back onto her failures and maybe be enough for people to go, wow, you know what, I always vote Democrat, but there's a problem here and I really want a better LA. You know, it took me an extra hour for 2 months to get into the office because of that fire that if they had basically taken care of the homeless problem, they wouldn't have been there. So, yeah, I that could definitely happen. More to me, the longer this goes, the better the chance that Pratt probably has, because there's just more chance for a screw-up or for some sort of catastrophe to happen in the city of L.A.
2: Talking to Jim Kennedy, Kennedy Institute Public Policy Research. Jim, and this is something that is, I've talked about it for a long time. I've been on AI for a long time. I've talked about it for years, my uncle and I and all the stuff that we do. But the data centers are becoming this year's kind of surprise thing that everybody's focusing on. AI is front of mind to everybody. You're seeing young college kids are coming out. They've got a lot of debt and they've got no jobs to come to. It's not a great time to be coming out of college because a lot of those jobs, for the kind of things that people are spending a lot of money, they've just been replaced. They don't even have a chance to get started. But it's not about that right now. It's about the data centers with AI. How bad are they? How big are they? What's it going to cost to run these things? People are starting to pay attention and go, wait a minute here. We're looking around. You're going to want to use up all this water, but it's also going to affect my bills. And yeah, no.
1: Yeah, I think there's a lot more fear mongering than there is actual information about this stuff out there. They're

0: going to be built out in the middle of nowhere. And actually, Elon Musk is working on the whole problem. He wants to put them in space. He thinks they'd be better off in space because you'd have unlimited solar, free solar power up there. And because the fact that space is really, really cold, you wouldn't have that much of an issue cooling them. You'd have to be careful because obviously when you're facing the sun, you're going to get all that, you're going to get warmth. But if you're able to deflect it out and to basically rotate them to where they're going to get cool off, they're going to have, it's going to be a lot better for them. And it could be over time a lot cheaper for them to put them into space once there's a heavy lift capability with Elon's Starship and all those things. But as far as the water usage thing, because that's a big thing about all the water they're using, the even currently with the number of data centers in place, and sure, those numbers are going to increase rapidly and maybe almost exponentially over 5-10 years. It doesn't even come close to what the almond crop in California takes in or uses. Right now, AI data centers use, I don't know, maybe somewhere close to maybe 25 billion gallons a year, which sounds like a lot. Almonds in California are 1.6 trillion gallons of water a year. Okay, so it's not even a 1% equation between that. Now, yes, that's going to go up, but also the data centers over time will basically figure out ways to cool themselves better and to make themselves more efficient. They'll put solar power, you know, on farms in them or on them to basically generate solar power, so they won't be as much of a effect on the grid. There's also new nuclear technology coming where they could build small nuclear power plants that could almost be self-contained. They could run them on between that and electrical power. So I think there's a lot of concerns that'll get worked out. I mean, you know, there were a lot of people that were protested, and I believe it even got pretty violent over the days when cars started to come in back in the early 1900s about what's going to happen to buggy whip manufacturers. What's going to happen to people with horseshoes? You know, are we all going to die because we went over 20 miles an hour in a car type of thing? All of the fear things about that, about the dangers of automobiles. Sure, if you don't use them right, they can be dangerous. But for the most part, they're a fairly safe method of transportation. So I think there's a lot of, you know, feelings over facts going out right now on this. I think with some data, some information, some education, I think a lot of this will, a lot of these people can get the confidence that these aren't going to be the bogeyman that everybody wants them to be. But they are a popular thing to go after. They've come up in the California governor's race. They've come up in lots of different political races. I know that, like you said, AOC and Bernie have talked about them and the evils. That's wholly separate from the effects that AI are going to have on the job market. And that is going to be something that will be substantial over time. So I've got friends in tech that are saying that their companies have been telling them that they want to start cutting back on some of it because they haven't necessarily seen in the technology space as far as using it for technology implications that they're seeing that it's costing them so much in token cost, which you use to spend to, you know, to get access to the AI and to the cycles of the computers that generate the answers you ask them, that they're not seeing a lot of value compared to what the costs are, that they're, you know, that their coders offshore could basically code this stuff as efficiently and as cheaply right now. Now, I'm sure costs will drop on AI over time as there's more data centers, it gets more propagated out there. But right now, a lot of them are kind of, you know, putting a pencil to paper and kind of questioning whether there is a good value there or not. And some of them have asked them to cut back on their usage of it. For a lot of common work, you know, things that are done in the workplace, yeah, a lot of that's going to get automated. And unfortunately, that'll be, you know, those will go away. But same thing has happened in technology time over time, where people have basically been laid off and they create the next Cisco or they create the next Intel or they create the next, you know, great company that comes along that, you know, that becomes a $10 billion company that hires 4,000 people. So it's just kind of an iterative process about this. It's, you know, it's called destructive capitalism, where basically something is broken and then you build something else that makes it that gets better and you hire many more people than were laid off before.
1: You know, and I was talking to Jim Kennedy, Kennedy Institute of Public Policy Research, and one of the things, there's two things that I think people are, the water thing, it's a bigger deal, say, in California or the West, obviously, because of the whole water battles that go on there. But I understand, like, the fear factor of, I don't have to buy almonds, but I need power. And if my power bill is going to go up by 25% to 30%, you're going to get all the tax breaks. And on top of that, I got to hear a hum all the time. And you took my neighbor's, you know, half of my neighbor's, you know, land. And, you know, you promised us all this stuff. And if there's a power outage, you get to stay on it and we don't. Those are the issues I think a lot of people are worried about. Us coming at times from the West, obviously, the water thing is a big deal. But I think it's more than just the whether or not it's going to cost a lot with the water and what's it going to do. Because that stuff will work itself out much quicker because AI will figure out a way to do it.
0: Yeah, absolutely. And there's, you know, and you're right about the West has always been water constrained. It, you know, it's limited the growth over the years of the West, even though it has grown rapidly because of that. There have been wars over it. There have been battles over it. There have been great Yellowstone television shows made over water rights and water usage and stuff like that over the years. And there's people that specialize in water, you know, water law because of how precious of a commodity it is in the West. And absolutely. And maybe, you know, maybe you put fewer data centers in the West. They don't need to be physically proximal to where the users are. They can be physically proximal anywhere. They can be in the middle of the Gobi Desert if that works out well or something. So yeah, they and the people that are proximate to them, yeah, they those things will be worked out. The noises, maybe you wind up burying a lot of them underground. It's cooler. It would be less cost to basically keep them cool, because it, you know, like where people store their wine underground, because it's a constant, you know, 56, 58, 60 degrees down there. It doesn't get to be 110 there. So things like that. Over time, sure, I'm sure there'll be problems. They'll get worked out, I would think, for the most part. There'll be some people that, you know, there'll be some people that'll be abusive with it, and therefore regulation will need to come in and make sure that everybody plays fair and doesn't really, you know, you don't put out toxic chemicals or anything like that. We've had problems with chemical plants in the past or refineries in the past, and for the most part, those things get worked out. And then, you know, and then you basically live happily ever after. And at some point, hopefully you even forget you're living, you know, next to a data center that's buried 100 yards from you. As long as it's not some sort of aerospace chemical that can leak and blow up 100 yards from you, you're probably going to be okay.
1: Jim Kennedy, Kennedy Institute of Public Policy Research. We'll be talking to you on Monday, obviously midterm Mondays. Brother, you have a good one and a safe weekend.
0: Thanks, Chad.
1: 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All right, we're going to wrap it up straight ahead right here. Chad Benson Show.
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7: Sunshine, storms, tornadoes, maybe snow. Sometimes all in the same week. Ah, spring in Indiana. Good news. The Weather Authority just arrived.
8: Storms begin to develop off towards the west. They're going to ride in for the evening rush hour.
7: The entire Fox 59 team are now part of 93 WIPC with Indiana's most accurate forecast when Indiana's weather is anything but predictable. The Weather Authority, now on 93 WIPC. Stay in the know while you're on the go.
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1: As we wrap it up on this Friday, let's take a listen back to the chaos, the craziness that was this week.
2: This Memorial Day, we salute them, we exalt them, and we thank them for all that we have and for all that they gave.
3: We owe a debt to the people who went overseas and gave their lives that the United States might be prosperous and peaceful and free.

0: I just call this a day.
1: We're here to tell E. Jean Carroll that we are with her, that we support her, and we will be with her each and every day.
2: Well, champagne's a really good way to deal with the heat, but also we're from Los Angeles, so we're used to...

0: With Moonbase, Artemis astronauts will stay longer, explore farther, and conduct the kinds of science that advances exploration itself.
1: We have declared this incident a transition from rescue to recovery as of this morning.
2: The data we've had, it's been trending in the right direction.

0: And finally, he's a threat to our very way of life and our values. I mean, he's a vegan who thinks God is non-binary and that there's actually six biological sexes. It's hard to imagine someone more radical than that.
1: After a public service career lasting more than four decades and 18 consecutive campaign wins, tonight we've come up short in this primary runoff.
2: Oman will behave just like everybody else, and we'll have to blow him up.
3: Tony told a joke. It wasn't a tasteful joke to us. We didn't like it. Okay. Hey, man, that joke. We move on.
4: That was a week for sure. And, of course, you never know what's going to happen over the weekend. And we're getting ever closer to the World Cup, baby. 2 weeks from tonight, United States kicks off their campaign in this World Cup. 323-538-2423 at Chad Benson Show is your X, Insta, YouTube, and more. Love hearing from all of you right here at the Chad Benson Show. Another solid week in the books. And by that, I mean a four-day weekend, which is always nice. I love these. I love these. Again, we're just talking about who knows what's going to happen over the weekend. One thing I do know is we'll be back on Monday next week. Obviously, we've got some interesting stuff going on with some midterms. Iran's still out there. Who knows what's going to happen? We're getting closer and closer to kickoff to the World Cup, which, as you heard, I'm pretty excited about. Reach out to us across all of our social media. We love hearing from all of you guys, and I try to get back to everybody as much as I can as possible. You guys have a blessed and safe weekend. We'll do it again on Monday, as always. Night, night, Jack.
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14: Squeezing Iran economically, I'm Tom Bergotti, Fox News. President Trump reportedly is in the final stages of talks with Iran after more than 5 weeks of conflict and hopes to come to a peace deal. Treasury Secretary Scott Bessent tells Fox Business the administration has been applying sanctions pressure on the regime.
15: Operation Economic Fury, where we have really cut them off, and they are at the end of their tether now financially.
14: Bessent says Iran is struggling under Operation Economic Fury, unable to pay their soldiers. A federal judge launches an inquiry into President Trump's IRS lawsuit that led to the anti-weaponization fund.
16: U.S. District Judge Kathleen Williams giving President Trump's lawyers until June 12th to respond to a call for her to look into the president's settlement with the IRS that led to the nearly $1.8 billion anti-weaponization fund. The president had sued the IRS for $10 billion over the leak of previous tax returns, but the DOJ revealing last week that a settlement was reached, creating the fund for payments to people described as victims of government weaponization. The judge now demanding answers after she says 35 former federal judges urged her to reopen the case. Kristen Goodwin, Fox News.
14: The ICE protest in front of an immigration detention center in Newark, New Jersey is a little quieter tonight. Fox's Steve Harrigan is there.
17: Pretty quiet so far, except for that drum behind me. There's about 200 protesters here out in front of the ICE detention center. About half of them are dressed like ordinary civilians, but about half of them are kitted out for a potential battle later in the night. They've got helmets on, they've got goggles, they've got gas masks, some of them even have knee pads on for a fight later in the night. There's been a lot of protests about the conditions inside this detention center. Some of the people inside saying the food has no variety. At times it's rancid. That's been denied by the company. However, a look at the menu shows it is pretty varied. Oatmeal and eggs for breakfast today, tacos for lunch, tuna salad for dinner. It changes every day.
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18: A weekend to enjoy the outside. I'm John Herrick. Here's what's trending this hour. That's because there'll be lots of sunshine across Indiana. Aaron Updike's a meteorologist with the National Weather Service in Indianapolis.
19: It's going to be a very nice weekend, especially for those in the Indianapolis area. We're looking at temperatures in near 80 to upper 70s.
18: He says there might be some rain in the southern part of the state by Sunday, but even if there is, there won't be a lot of it. Carmel Mayor Sue Finkham says crime in Marion County is reaching far beyond its borders. She spoke to Angela Ganote on Fox 59 Friday morning.
20: The reality is in Carmel, over 57% of our arrests this year come from Marion County residents. Over 40% of people are staying in the Hamilton County Jail are from Marion County. Marion County is exporting its crime to the donut counties.
18: She says it's bothersome that she's not hearing the same outrage from elected leaders in Marion County. Indiana Lieutenant Governor Micah Beckwith saying people may need to rethink how they view hate, Ryan Hedrick reports.
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22: You know, the Bible talks about how God hates certain things. 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
23: Tonight, we'll get down to 60 degrees for an overnight low, very comfortable, and then partly to mostly cloudy on Saturday. Forecast highs right around average in the upper 70s to near 80. I'm Fox 59 meteorologist Ethan Rosick for 93 WIBC.
24: When Sue and I originally moved in, I was in the military. There were a lot of cornfields everywhere around here. And our daughter was 2 at that time. 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
29: And it was part of the one big beautiful bill, which I wasn't a fan of for a number of reasons. And not because, like Thomas Massey, I was using it as a substitute for the Jews, okay? This is where I differ from all of these absolutely pretenders and podcasts to stand, because I don't have other cable news rejects from production studios going through. I read this damn thing. I went through it line by line.
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0: with his staff and support to figure out the next steps here. He calls it time for a final determination on whether or not we will see an extension, a 60-day extension to the ceasefire in the war with Iran. And in that time, here's what he wants to see. This is what he has put out on his Truth Social. Iran must agree that they will never have a nuclear weapon or bomb. The Hormuz Strait must be immediately opened. No tolls for unrestricted shipping traffic in both directions. All water mines, bombs, if any, will be terminated. And then he goes on to say, ships caught in the strait due to our amazing and unprecedented naval blockade, which will now be lifted, may start the process of heading home. We are awaiting word from the president.
29: So we're just waiting
0: right
29: to see
0: now
29: what POTUS does with this, because it's going to happen at any time, and we're going to have to take it when he comes out. And just to let you know, when that happens, you know, we'll update you about it and let you know what's going on. But the reality is that he's in the cabinet room, or he's in the with this cabinet right now, and this is all supposed to be all of the latest with it's not a negotiation to end the conflict. It's a negotiation for ceasefire. So we're not even at the point where we can have, you know, a complete stoppage of hostilities. So just so you know, that's all this is. It's just a way to get to the ceasefire, and then from there go towards maybe stopping hostilities. But then Iran has also said that they don't want any kind of stewardship of the strait, that they want to maintain control of the strait. And that's just not something that POTUS is willing to compromise on. So that's expected. I mean, Cain, is expected to happen literally like any minute.
1: Yeah.
29: So it might be kind of jarring for you guys if you're listening, because we may have to be like, oh, wait, we got to go, because we're going to have to take, because it's all going to be that. And I want to make sure that, you know, because we have to talk about it. So we have to play it. We have to take it live when it happens so that we also can know what's happening and can share that with you. So welcome to the radio program. Dana Lash with you. We're at the top of this first hour here, and that's the latest. So we talked a little bit about it yesterday. What to expect from it, what not to expect, we'll see. But the point is that it's supposed to be just the negotiation with also all of our Gulf allies, you know, the Saudis, etc. They've all have been a part of this, UAE, etc. So we'll see what comes from this, but it's expected to happen. I mean, he's been in this meeting all morning. He was in the Situation Room with his cabinet. He's been there literally all morning. And now, Cain, what did you dropped in Slack? You don't think he's going to come out until after the market closes, really?
2: Yeah, I mean, we've seen it already before over the past couple of months, where he's like, especially with this Iran situation and the way oil. Remember with that weekend when he actually postponed it. And then oil dropped because of the futures. Everyone thought that, well, that was the thing. So he came out after the market closed, and then the oil futures dropped after the market closed. So most of the volatility in the market was avoided because he did that. So I'm guessing that maybe
29: something that's going to be his play
2: that he'll do this time. And again, this is just speculation on my part.
29: Now that you said that, he's not going to do it. Now that you said that, he's going to be like, no, you know, Cain said this. So, I think I'm going to have to do the other thing.
2: I'd rather get the information before the market closes, actually.
29: Well, yeah, I mean, I think a lot of people would also. I think a lot of people would also. So, that's a possibility. But they're all meeting in there. The cabinet they've assembled. And we went back and forth on the psyop of it all, because there were conditions that were kind of sort of released bit by bit, like a drip drip. It's like what Iran did to the United States the first time they were negotiating the ceasefire, and they were trying to act as though, oh, the United States agreed that Lebanon is completely a part of it, when they weren't. Lebanon wasn't privy to it at all. Lebanon even actually came out and corrected the record, which was pretty embarrassing for the Iranians. They were like, we're not doing this. This is not at all what is happening. Lebanon is not part of this at all. Stop it. And that was because Pakistan got its busybody in there, and they were mucking it all up for everybody. And they were doing that because it was all to protect Hezbollah. So I don't I don't think anybody really, they said yesterday that they had a significant percentage hammered out, but it was just some of these other finer details. Meanwhile, we're all waiting to see what happens. Everybody's waiting to see what happens with gas prices, with the market, with everything. And so it's all a wait and see, right? We're all just kind of waiting to see. So like I said, if POTUS does come out and, because I think he's going to hold it probably in the Situation Room, I would think. Then we're going to take that. We'll take that live as it happens, because it's going to be important. So we'll see that. Now, he tweeted out. Hold up. Let me pull this up here. He had posted this out. He had said, and remember also, it all comes down to the dust. The dust. That nuclear dust, which this is the first time, I think, in the whole discussion that I've ever heard of that referenced. Am I wrong on that? Have they ever talked about nuclear dust before? Or am I just,
2: did I not pay attention previously? No, I think there's nuclear dust because of what we did on the original strike on Iran last year.
29: No, yes. And we were trying to get, we're just trying to get everything that we can get. We're trying to take control of it. Yes. So that's, we'll see. But they said, he tweeted out, let me pull this up, because this was, bear with me, because this does not want to open. All right, here we are. He had tweeted out, quote, Iran must agree that they will never have a nuclear weapon or bomb, the Hormuz Strait must be immediately open. No tolls for unrestricted shipping traffic in both directions. All water mines, parenthetical bombs, if any, will be terminated. We have removed through detonation numerous such mines with our great underwater minesweepers. Iran will complete the immediate removal and or detonation of any mines that are left, which will not be many. Ships caught in the strait due to our amazing and unprecedented naval blockade. Oops, he says the ships that are caught in the strait, that's all that's going to be lifted. They can start the process of heading home. Say hello to your wives, husbands, parents, and families from me, your favorite president. He tweeted, he actually had that in there. So he said, the enriched material, sometimes referred to as nuclear dust, which is buried deep underground with virtually collapsed mountains caused by our powerful B-2 bomber attack 11 months ago, sitting on top of it, will be unearthed by the United States. He says, which it is agreed is the only country, along with China, that has the mechanical capability of doing so, in close coordination and conjunction with the Islamic Republic of Iran, plus the Atomic Energy Agency, and destroyed, etc. He said no money will be exchanged until further notice. He said other items of far less importance have been agreed to. He goes, I will be meeting now in the Situation Room to make a final determination. So that's it's what they have buried under what our bombers took out. So that's the nuclear dust, the enriched material, which is buried under those, because the B-2, when it drop bombs, possession of that. We want possession of that. So that, I mean, anytime, if he does wait for the markets to close and it's like at the end of the show, I actually am going to be mad, I think.
1: Why?
29: Well, because that means then we're going to have to watch everything happens tonight and tomorrow. You know, like, do it now. I'm tired of waiting. Is anybody else tired of waiting? When I get aggravated enough, I'll pop you. I just don't want to sit here and negotiate it. Right?
2: Well,
29: tired of it.
2: I understand it takes a little bit longer to pull this regime out by the roots. When he negotiates and then we got a deal, and then they come around and later and say, no, we didn't agree to that. It's constant back and forth like that with these guys. So my guess is he is just getting the finer details and confirmations on all of these points in the agreement and making sure that they're not going to just go back on their word like they've done every single time in this conflict.
29: I just don't know why we're pretending that they aren't going to go back on their word. Like, this is the 11th time.
2: It is the third regime, and half of it's gone.
29: The 11th time.
2: So you're saying there's a chance?
29: I think we just need to send a bunch of Southern women with flip-flops over there and make them all go cut their own switches.
2: It would end today.
29: Jiminy Christmas. If you send a bunch of Nanas and Gigi's over there and Mimi's, holy crow. That'll get done. They'll pull them out by their ears.
3: is how they'll do that. So we're going to keep an eye on all of this as well. We got a number of other things to get into in addition to this. So I actually was really mad yesterday after the show because I see this thing that pops up. First off, I saw it in a meme, and it was a meme where you're looking at a picture of people sitting like a crowd shot, and it says, look at the corner of the picture, and you look at the corner of the picture, and it says, don't read the caption. You read the caption. It says, don't look at the shirt, and you look at the shirt, and it says, aliens.gov. And I was like, what? And so immediately, my first thought was, when you hear aliens.gov, what do you think of? Actual, like, aliens, right? E.T., man, like little green dudes and stuff. They're going to, you know, probe Uranus and all this. That's what I was talking about the planet, you godless heathen, or not. So you go to the website, and, I mean, it's like it has stars. It has, like, a Matrix X-Files font. They walk among us. For 60 years, the U.S. government has kept a closely guarded secret. Aliens have been walking among us, living in our neighborhoods and interacting with us in our daily lives. Now, I got to that part, and I was like, I knew it. I knew it. Don't call me naive. Stop it. The world is boring and full of horrors. I wanted some excitement in my life, okay? If I'm not going to get hit by a giant asteroid, God willing, it could still happen, then at least maybe send some aliens to cause some chaos. And it goes on. It says they've shopped in the same stores. They've attended the same classes as our children. They've lived seemingly normal human existences. So at this point, I'm like, all the people that I think are weird are probably aliens, right? Right?
4: Yeah.
3: It's the first thing I'm thinking of.
4: I'm along with you.
3: Yeah, I'm like, oh my gosh, who do I know who's potentially an alien? Oh my gosh, this broad is totally an alien. This guy's tall. Oh my gosh. It's like that Men in Black episode when they realize Elvis is an alien. He didn't die. He just went home, right? And I'm thinking of all of this, like, this is actually such a Men in Black way of telling everyone. It's sort of disarming, right? It disarms you so you're not freaking out about, you know, aliens who could come and melt your face off. I'm like, oh, yeah. And it goes, with one exception, they do not belong here. I'm like, yeah, they don't belong here. What? That's right, E.T. Unless, you know, you're coming bearing gifts. I mean, I would take that. It says millions arrived under the cover of darkness. I'm like, ooh, they got here at night? That explains all the lights in the sky, right? Crop circles, etc. Countless presidents and congressmen and senior officials knew what was happening. Yes, they did. Oh, my gosh. And it goes down, and you're reading, and it's President Trump was the first to call it the real danger that aliens pose. I'm like, oh, they pose danger. They pose danger. Oh, my God. Yes. And I'm so excited. Like, yes, Space Force, I'm going to enlist right now. And this is, the truth is no longer out here. It's right here, right now. And then you go down, and it's illegal aliens. It's not exciting. I mean, granted, yes, they don't belong here. I like that. But, and you can go all to, like, they have an interactive map where you literally could go and see the criminal charges. This is so smart. I mean, they did what we were telling them to do, but not like this, though, because save this for the real aliens, because this is what's going to happen. They're going to come out with the real aliens, like, oh, my gosh, people, they're going to suck your brain out through your ear. You got to wrap your head in foil and run away. And they're going to have, like, and no one's going to believe them. No one's going to believe them because of COVID, because of the masking, because of the clot shot, because of the 6 feet of separation, and because of this website. No one is going to believe it. We're going to look at it and be like, whatever. And then all of our brains are going to get sucked out of our ears because we didn't listen, because we didn't believe, because there was no trust. Do you see how this happens, Kane?
4: Yeah.
3: We've committed suicide by crying wolf too many times.
2: I mean, it's clear as day.
3: Clear as day, clear right as here. Day. This is just them softening the blow for when they're like, okay, remember the illegal aliens? Okay, here's the real ones. They're going to eat your babies, for real. We have way more on the way. The website is interactive, very entertaining. You should definitely check it out when you have a moment. All right, as we move, the folks who won't make the program possible, it's the people over at Noble Gold, the noblest of all of the metals. Gold, silver, precious metals. Look, I was just telling you, we have no idea what's going to happen. We don't know what's going to happen. POTUS is going to walk out. Who knows? Maybe he could say, we're going to war. We're not going to. We don't know. That said, this is really when gold moves, but it's also the time when people are very hesitant. 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
22: And now, all of the news you would probably miss. It's time for Dana's Quick Five.
3: It's another alien headline. I'm so disappointed today. Whistleblower claims CIA used DNA data from Ancestry and 23andMe. It says, why don't do this? Yeah. Don't do it. They used, apparently, according to this whistleblower, data from Ancestry and 23andMe customers in search for aliens. DNA. The CIA, apparently, according to this guy who's, some dude, he's probably got a book out, or pitching a podcast or something. He says that it was a bug hunting initiative by, who was basically a psychic spy within the CIA's remote viewing program, which investigated whether or not individuals could use extrasensory perception to conduct recon on distant objects or people. I don't even know. This is goofy. Here's the other thing. He said that the theory says that they look like tall Scandinavian people, so they live in small towns like the Rockies and they pass. That's the stupidest thing I've ever heard of in my life. I'm never more disappointed. If you're going to be a kook, be a really believable kook, right? I'm the person that buys OxyClean because the guy sold it real well, okay? You can sell me, but you got to be believable. Galveston, Texas, people became stuck on a vertical track. 8 people dangled at the very top of a roller coaster, and the fire department had to use a long ladder truck to get them. So they were basically, like, sideways. That's a terrifying, terrifying prospect. We have a lot more in store, including Tallarico. 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
1: Welcome back to the program. The chat's making memes. Someone sent in Tallarico starring Elliot Page. And he's got the meat stick, the turkey leg. Welcome back to the program. Dana Lash with you. A couple things to get into. First, really quickly on that. 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Wow. I mean, that man's living in 2040. 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It's why didn't they do that? That's actually super, because it doesn't stick to the meat.
2: Or you just eat it with your damn hands. 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
1: Because it's part of the Frisco King thing. Anyway, they've been filming here off and on for like a month and a half, and almost everybody we know has been an extra in it. And but the people take the same photo of Sam Jackson sitting on the sidewalk in a lawn chair. Or here's Sam Jackson in a car leaving. Here's Sam Jackson in a car leaving. Here's Sam Jackson in a car leaving. Here's Sam Jackson in another lawn chair. I mean, it's the same thing over and over again. But now I feel like he needs to get told. Why do I feel like that? Because of audio soundbite 6, please, sirs.
2: These are the times we need someone who understands government, who also understands the needs of the people. Someone who will go in the streets and gather the people together, not someone who will divide them. Karen Bass is that person. Karen Bass from Mayor.
1: Who has that stupid music in the background? I want to find them and slap the hair off their head. So hard that the root just opens up and the follicle falls out. So he's doing that. Get out of my town then if you're going to be doing that nonsense. Get out. We're not going to be part of this. Get out doing that nonsense. He comes to a town like our town. And I'm going to tell you, people really take, in our area, our town gets a lot of flack. Don't you agree, Kane?
3: Oh, yeah.
1: So there's, in the area of North Texas that I live in, one of the reasons I moved here is I got tired of living by damn Democrats. And that's not a joke. I loved St. Louis City. I loved my hometown. Loved the city. I loved the architecture. We were big city boosters. Loved all of it. You know, my husband created businesses, employed people, like revitalized entire city blocks. They did a lot of rehabbing and things like that. You know, really, we loved the city. We love the Cardinals. It's God's team. Hey, don't argue because you'll go to hell. We didn't like any of the leadership because it was generationally Democrat, and it got worse and worse and worse. We went from having like a moderate kind of Democrat who is still a Democrat to like a straight up commie. And then all the commies, then they all just threw off the costumes and they accepted, finally admitted who they were. And we were going to be leaving the city and moving out, you know, probably to the county or something before we moved to Texas. And when we first came here, because I've only ever lived in a rural area or in the city, I have never lived in a suburb. I did not live in a suburb until we moved here to Texas. And I was like, why do people give the suburbs so much nonsense? Because they're amazing. There's grocery stores everywhere. And they're not like the grocery stores that are in the city that only sell like wine and cheese for single cat ladies or like, you know, young working professionals. Like drive-through coffee places, multiples, and not just the Starbuckses. Amazing. Like, there's all kinds of stuff. You know, you get corner snow cones. It's amazing. So I loved it. But our town gets a lot of flack because it's hyper-Republican, super-Republican. Everybody knows how everybody votes here. You put a damn Beto sign in your yard, and a neighbor like me is going to be giving you the side eye for at least 4 years after. That's the rule, I think, Kane. I still give our neighbor just total flack over that.
3: Yeah.
1: I absolutely do. In a nice way, but I absolutely do. But people really hate on it because it's a very Republican area and it's Republican policy. So there's a lot of growth. Everybody wants to open a business in this town. And the towns that are around it, they're also pretty Republican. So it's like a bubble. It's like the Shire. It's like a bubble of awesome policy. And we fight against the bad stuff. We took our school board back. We were running the Marxists out. But people give it so much crap because I think it's so successful because of the policies. And I bring this up because you got Sam Jackson in our town. Why are they filming in this town? Because this town is pretty damn crime free. Clean town. There's a lot of, you know, they were very purposeful and careful and methodical in terms of city planning. So we have like an old timey town square and all kinds of stuff. And it's, you know, it's a great place for families. And of course they would want to film here. Who wouldn't? You want to film in a place that looks like small town Americana.

0: that's maybe 30 minutes outside of Dallas, and that embodies everything, all the nostalgia that you love, because you can't get that in a Democrat city. You can't go to L.A. and film something like this. You can't go to Dallas and film something like this. You got to come to a Republican city. And I'll be damned, he comes to this Republican town and starts running his mouth about Karen Bass. Now, he wasn't a jerk about it, so I don't begrudge anybody their opinion, no matter how horribly wrong it is. He wasn't a jerk about it, so I'm not going at him in a mean way. But I do think it is very interesting that he's currently here filming, and then he's talking about elevating a woman who ran that city further into the ground than anybody or anything could have in the time that she did. Unbelievable. And the disconnect to me is jarring. And you have people that will attack and they act like, oh, well, this area is so privileged. This area is an incredibly diverse area. Case in point, I didn't mean to go off on a tangent like this, but when NBC, when we were fighting over with our school board and we were up against well-funded Marxists that were wanting to get rid of the school resource officers. They wanted to hire a chief diversity officer. They were trying to make it to where if a kid was going to graduate in the school district, they had to take diversity classes to graduate. They had to, in order to be eligible for scholarships to apply, you had to have like a clean social record. So they would note triggering offenses. Like if you misgendered someone, they wanted to make that part of a kid's school record. I kid you not. We fought against that and won. But NBC came to our town to run a hit piece on us. The families that led the charge, a Vietnamese family and a Cuban family that were leading the charge on this. It was a Cuban family that filed suit against the school. NBC did not want to talk to the Cuban family because Cubans are persona non grata with Democrats. Democrats hate Cubans. I learned this watching this firsthand. Because I watched this father, the head of his household, because they had an NBC producer there asking if anybody in the community would like to speak. And he said, my family's the one that filed the suit. Why haven't you spoken to me? This was at a school board hearing outside. And the producer instead went and talked to a black woman who doesn't even live in the town, has no kids in the school district, and doesn't pay tax here. That is God's honest fact. That's what they did. And they made a woman who doesn't even have kids in the school district, who doesn't even live here, the face of it, so that they could go off on the town for being white privilege, even though it's incredibly diverse, ignoring literally the brown skin families that launched the lawsuit against the school and the other family. By the way, the Vietnamese family, the father served in the Navy, a veteran, and ignored them because it didn't fit their narrative. So that's what happens to successful towns. The media wants towns to look like Los Angeles. They need horrible mayors like Karen Bass. They need those cities to run. They would rather have cities run in the ground. They would rather have moms struggling to get their strollers over needles that were full of fentanyl. I don't know. Is that how you take it? I don't know. And instead of having like a nice, clean, safe area for their kids to grow up in. And then they ignore the other minorities who want that too, because Democrats think that black and brown people don't care about any of that stuff. Black and brown people want safety in their neighborhoods and security just as much as any American. That is one of the most un-American evil things I can imagine, is to think that, oh, well, we can't like that. And it was Lester Holt's show, by the way, Lester Holt at NBC. They actually sent a news truck to drive around the neighborhoods and try to catch people outside. True. That one of their producers barged in to my friend's home on camera. I have the video, but because it shows entry and exits of her house, out of courtesy, I never published it. But it shows these producers going to a private parent meeting, where they were meeting privately to discuss what they were going to do with the school. And NBC literally ambushed them and tried to enforce their way into the house, and they were escorted out. Hands to sky. Hands up. All truth. That's what happened. So they were trying to target and penalize the city for being successful. Now, you compare the media's treatment of that to what they've been doing. They've been covering for all of the negligence in Los Angeles for I don't know how long, because a city, and Kane, you can know, a city doesn't get like that immediately. No. That is generational neglect. And they have covered it or not covered it. They've ignored it entirely. It's generational neglect. Oh my gosh. And then Spencer Pratt decides he's had enough after his home burns down. And then they get mad at him because he eats out and busses his own table with his wife of a morning. Are you serious? they're not, these people don't care about what's best for a community. They like the drama because it sells their, it makes their ratings go up and they can sell ads on it. If every town was like the town I lived in and was quiet and kind of boring when the sun goes down, there wouldn't be anything for the news to do. What are these networks going to do? They gotta foment controversy somewhere. Man, I almost want to drive by the next shoot and be like, so about Karen Bass, huh? If I see Sam Jackson sitting out there in his lawn chair. And Kane's town that Kane lives in, super, it's like right next to mine. Excuse me, goodness. Very Republican. And they started going after that town because your town was the one where they had the first fight over books in the library. That was the first fight in the nation. And then it got all the Republican parents. Again, very diverse crowd, but the media didn't want to talk about that. They didn't want to, they tried to act like it was like a racist white thing, but, and literally ignore everybody who is not white in the community, which I think is really actual racism. But I think this is also why Spencer Pratt, to kind of pivot to this, why I think his campaign is so successful, because now he went from being, and I was trying to think of the timeline. When was the timeline of this? Maybe 4 weeks ago, he was considered kind of a long shot. And then now he's, what, in second place, right on her heels? Can I play cut four real quick? This is cut four. Listen to this. Because he has really not embraced the typical celebrity culture of politics in L.A. Listen.
1: They will deny it, won't they? Leo DiCaprio, Jamie Foxx?
2: You know, what I've learned is I actually don't want celebrities to come out and endorse me. I don't want anybody to endorse me except for the moms and the animal lovers in L.A. That's my entire vote.
1: Yeah.
0: That's awesome. He doesn't care about any of that. He's got little kids that he's thinking about. He's doing this because he doesn't want to have to leave his home. He wants his kids to live in a safe area. And shocker, shocker, a lot of other parents in L.A. feel the same way. Huh. They feel the same way. It's easy for somebody like Sam Jackson to go out there and talk about Karen Bass. He didn't have no little kids. He don't have to push no strollers around fentanyl needles. This man gets chauffeured everywhere. He doesn't have to walk through all the stuff that regular, average, everyday parents have to walk through. He doesn't have to worry about crime outside his kid's school. When you're an older person like that, no offense to older folks that are empty nesters, but when you don't have to worry about that, that may change your vote a bit. When you're chauffeured everywhere, because you have a driver and a whole column of cars that follow you everywhere you go, you don't got to worry about any crime. You don't have to. So you can indulge and say things like that about Karen Bass. We have a lot more on the way as we roll into Days of These United States, our partners over at Native Path. This is collagen that actually works. I actually take this collagen. There are some others that have tried advertising with us. I'm going to be honest. And I try it and I'm like, It would taste like chocolate. And I know how to mix things. I bake for crying out loud. Some of it would just clump so fast. Like the moment it got near water, it would clump like bad unstirred cornstarch. And it just had a chalky taste. It was weird. Not Native Path. This is dissolves entirely in coffee or water. There's no clumping. And there is no taste. There's no chalk taste. 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
2: As you are aware, the current administration feels Harvard admits too many foreign students, and who knows, they may have a point. After all, what has any foreigner ever added to our American culture? With the possible exception of music, literature, art, cuisine, fashion, architecture, dance, scientific breakthroughs, and the core of our moral codes and ethical beliefs.
3: Another person I respect for, Conan O'Brien. He previously tried to keep him, I think, tried to stay above it, but I don't know. It's stupid because it presupposes that Trump is talking about all immigrants, and he's only talking about illegal immigrants. And the fact that they lie to you and they omit the illegal part, they do that because they know that their argument is lost. They just still don't like it anyway. So they have to manufacture a completely different position than the one that they're against which they're actually arguing. He's not opposed to immigration. He's opposed to illegal immigration. That's the big difference. So you could ask, well, what of illegal immigrants? That would be the more proper way to ask, an accurate way to ask that question. What have illegal immigrants contributed? Ask that instead, and then see what answers you get from that. That was just incredibly disappointing. I thought he was smarter than that, but you know what? The moment you start actually liking someone beyond just being okay to be entertained by them is when it all goes downhill. You just can't ever invest actual real sentiment into most 99% of people anymore. You really can't. Because you're always going to be disappointed.
4: Yeah, he was playing to an audience that was underinformed and over-emotional.
3: Just like him. Yeah, we have our second hour coming up. Don't go anywhere.

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5: Still contemplating. I'm Chris DeMeo, Fox News. The world awaits President Trump's response on the recent peace deal with Iran. Fox's Peter Doocy from the White House explains what the president wants in the deal.
6: The Hormuz Strait must be immediately open. No tolls. Ships caught in the strait due to our amazing and unprecedented naval blockade, which will now be lifted, may start the process of heading home. Enriched materials, sometimes referred to as nuclear dust, will be unearthed by the United States in close coordination and conjunction with the Islamic Republic of Iran, plus the International Atomic Energy Agency, and destroyed. No money will be exchanged until further notice. That's key, because according to the New York Times, earlier in the negotiations, Tehran had demanded reparations for bombardment damage that some Iranian officials estimate at $300 billion to $1 trillion.
5: And this comes as the U.S. and Iran agreed on a 60-day ceasefire and will try to agree on a nuclear deal. Another U.S. strike on a suspected narco-terrorist boat in the eastern Pacific today. Three men on the vessel were killed. Former Attorney General Pam Bondi testifies before a House committee on the Jeffrey Epstein files.
7: The interview was transcribed, not open to the public. She was not under oath, the same way that most of the other hearings have been done in the Epstein investigation. Now, lawmakers say that during the interview, Bondi did not answer several questions about private conversations with President Trump about the Epstein files. She did, however, say that Ghislaine Maxwell should not receive a pardon and should die in prison. Survivors like Liz Stein showed up in solidarity to press the government to do more for victims. The committee has already heard from Maxwell, former Attorney General Bill Barr, former U.S. Attorney Alex Acosta, who cut a plea deal with Epstein in 2008, and President Bill and Secretary Hillary Clinton, who both were under oath in response to a subpoena.
5: Fox's David Spunk. 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
20: A mostly dry time on tap. I'm John Herrick. Here's what's trending this hour. Lots of sunshine will be seen throughout Indiana this weekend, but Aaron Updike at the National Weather Service in Indianapolis says some showers are possible.
21: But there's some small chances of rain in the southwest portions of the state late on Sunday, but even if that happens, it would be a very brief shower and then pass. So we're looking at a very, very nice weekend overall.
20: He says warm temperatures will continue into next week, and there isn't any severe weather on the horizon. Kids at Emon Schools in Fishers say a teacher crossed a line, and investigators say classroom video backs up their accounts. Ryan Hedrick reports.
12: The video shows a teacher grabbing a 12-year-old boy as his classmates shout for the teacher to stop. Court documents say the math teacher, Nathan Sandlin, pulled the kid in from behind and squeezed the child until he couldn't breathe. Sandlin now charged with strangulation. This all happened during end-of-the-year activities. The boy told police Sandlin first grabbed his wrist when he was trying to hide a water gun. Officers say there were fresh cuts and fingernail marks on him. School leaders are looking into it. Ryan Hedrick, 93 WIBC, Mobile News.
20: Shortly after they lost to the Golden State Valkyries on Thursday night, Indiana Fever center Aaliyah Boston said Golden State's tough.
14: They're big. They're pretty long. I think on some of those traps, they were able to get in the passing lanes a little bit. 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
15: Tonight, we'll get down to 60 degrees for an overnight low. Very comfortable. And then partly to mostly cloudy on Saturday. Forecast highs right around average in the upper 70s to near 80. I'm Fox 59 meteorologist Ethan Rosick for 93 WIBC.
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25: Spot. But man, the music behind it is, you know, the message is kind of down, but the music's a real upper. Network Indiana's Indiana Sports Doc Greg Rakestraw in for Bob Lovell. He is enjoying his summer hiatus. He is back in early August. I always enjoy my conversations on the air or off. We have more conversations when I'm filling in for Bob with Mike Maz, the radio voice of the Fort Wayne Tin Caps. And man, he should be all smiles tonight. After the Tin Caps got down 7-0 after an inning, they go to Four Winds Field and win 9-8 by scoring 4 in the top of the ninth. Michael, how you doing after that one?
26: I'm feeling really good, Greg. Our counterpart, Brendan King, is not, but you'll be talking to him later this hour. But, yeah, who would have thunk it after what the Cubs did in the first inning tonight, sending 11 batters to the plate, scoring 7 runs, 2 of them on a 2-run homer, 1 a Grand Slam home run. And I thought, here we go. South Bend's been the hottest team, not only in the Midwest League, but perhaps in all of minor league baseball. They won 8 in a row. They're hitting the cover off the ball, and they won last night 13-5. So we're down 7-0 after one, and it was against our best pitcher as well, and knocked him out in the first inning, his shortest performance as a professional. He only got one out, and yet somehow we started a comeback. Got a solo home run in the second, scored 2 in the fourth. 2 more in the sixth, but it was the ninth inning that that spelled the trick, Greg. We scored, sent 9 batters to the plate, scored 4 runs, a leadoff home run, and then a single, couple of doubles, and another RBI single. And our closer, Clay Edmondson, leads all of minor league baseball and saves with 10, picked up his first professional win because he pitched the ninth as well as the tenth. So we got the win over our interstate rival and snapped their 8-game winning streak to boot. And we're feeling good right now, but there's still 2 more games left in the series tomorrow night and Sunday afternoon.
25: Tell me about Clay Edmondson, because you talked about the fact that he got the win and he's got 10 saves. It's that ERA that catches my attention. 0.43 in 17 appearances. What does the future look like for that young man?
26: Well, the funny thing is, Greg, it's he's a side armer who was a starter in college, but he realized that if he wants to go anywhere at the professional level, he's going to have to be a reliever. And it's amazing. You know, a lot of sidearmers can throw the slow stuff, but he can hit a fastball at 93, 94 miles an hour. And it's just been fun. He's actually 1-2. He's lost two games in relief, primarily because of poor defense. But this is the second time. We took 5 out of 6 here in South Bend 4 weeks ago. And this is the second time in this since we played these two guys this year that he's come in the eighth inning, gotten the final out, and then set the side down in order to end the game. But he throws a mixture of pitches. He's got a rising slider. He's got the fastball. He's got a changeup. And if he keeps working hard, and that's the key thing because this is just high A, we still got double A and triple A levels to go. But I think the future is bright for him.
25: Finally, so, Mike, let me jump in.
26: Enjoy him while we can.
25: There you go. And again, that's the nature of it. The guy plays really well there. You're not going to see him for long. Finally, before we let you go, maybe it's him. If not, who is it? Is there a player you kind of feel is on a fast track to San Diego at this point?
26: Oh, wow. There's that. Well, we've actually got two players. One of them is a guy by the name of Alex McCoy, who's 6'6", 277 pounds. He had the leadoff home run tonight, his 10th of the year. And behind him, a kid who was in the Baltimore organization named Jake Cunningham. He also has 10 home runs this year. And between them, they've knocked in over 55 runs. They're both outfielders, but they also have primary, you know, speed. For big guys, it's unreal. They may be, this is still a young team, though, even over at the high A level. We've struggled. We're still 3 games under .500. But, you know, how minor league baseball goes, if you get hot, you get the right coaching, and you get, you know, get right hot at the right time, anything can happen. But the number one guy would have to be Edmondson, our pitcher.
25: Mike, it's always good to catch up with you, my friend. Enjoy the rest of your weekend in South Bend.
26: Thank you. Yeah, take care, Greg.
25: You got it. Mike Mas, again, a legendary voice in Northeast Indiana and longtime broadcaster for the Fort Wayne Tin Caps. He probably goes back to the Wizards days, frankly. But great to have Mike on the program. Yes, at the expense of our colleague Brennan King tonight. But 9-8, a 7-0 deficit after the first inning. But it's the Fort Wayne Tin Caps that get the win at Four Winds Field tonight in downtown South Bend. I, like, drove right by the stadium earlier today. And I'm sitting here talking to you from the heart of Indianapolis. Mike Broughton, my broadcast partner for numerous state championship games of IHSAA basketball. We'll talk about the World Series of high school basketball, which is next week on Network Indiana's Indiana Sports Talk.
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13: The NASCAR Craftsman Truck Series race from Nashville Super Speedway just underway. Indiana native from Winnemac, Indiana, Justin Haley runs in the 23rd spot, 18 of 150 laps being shown complete. Speaking of the NASCAR Truck Series, it was learned today that Noblesville, Indiana native Connor Daly, who just competed in the Indianapolis 500 last week, will drive in the NASCAR Craftsman Truck Series race at Indianapolis Raceway Park coming up at the end of July, the kickoff Brickyard 400 weekend. Connor Daly will drive the Colic Racing number 25 Ram All-Star truck coming up at IRP in the T-Stroke 200 coming up at IRP in July. Minor League Baseball, the Iowa Cubs got the best of the Indianapolis Indians, 8-3 today. The Cubs started up 6-0 after 5.5 innings of play. You just heard from Mike Moss, the voice of the Fort Wayne Tin Caps, a wild affair tonight in South Bend. The Cubs started up 7-0 after the first inning, and Fort Wayne came storming back, scoring 4 in the top of the ninth to get the win, 9-8 today. College baseball, Westchester got the best of UIndy in the first round of the Division II College World Series, 12-3. UIndy will play in an elimination game coming up on Sunday. Taylor, they're awaiting their opponent for the NAIA championship game. That will be a 9:30 first pitch tomorrow night out west. And Trine wins today 9-1 over Simpson, and they'll be in the semifinals of the Division III Softball World Series at 1:30 on Sunday afternoon. For Network Indiana Sports, I'm Brad Huber.
25: As per usual, fantastic job by Brad. Thanks to Nick Rodecap on the ones and twos, and Caleb Zuber working on that mustache here in the Network Indiana Sports Talk studios. My name is Greg Rakestraw, in for Bob Lovell, and let's face it, we have talked racing and baseball primarily on the show, and it's summer in Americana. That's kind of what you talk about. But we're in Indiana. That means basketball's got to be working at some point in time, right? We don't have the luxury of last year. It was Pacers, Pacers, Pacers, and some Fever. We talked Fever earlier in the program. But let's talk high school basketball, shall we?
27: And my broadcast partner numerous times during the course of the basketball season. And when it comes to the boys' basketball state championships, I think we're approaching a decade of doing these games together. It is Mike Broughton, who these days focuses on being the executive director of the Indiana All-Stars. He joins us now. Hello, Coach. How we doing?
28: Greg, it's nice to talk to you. You've been a busy man lately.
27: I have been, and you're about as busy, if not busier, at least through next Saturday. How are preparations coming along for Indiana All-Star Week?
28: Well, I think everything's gone really well. We start on Sunday here with the junior Indiana team playing the junior Kentucky team down at Charlestown High School at 2 to 4. And then we got a week full of games for the people of Indiana to come and see the best players in Indiana for really freshmen through seniors. And hope everybody comes out and sees a game along the way.
27: All right, with that, I know you have a special place in your heart for Luke Oertl. You can probably talk about him for the rest of this segment, and I can go home. What is it that you see in Luke Oertl that makes you think he is such a special young man and talent?
28: I've just never seen anyone for years that has that knack of just, no matter what the situation, he has enough confidence in himself, he's just going to win. And he's just going to figure it out. And I made the comment when we had the broadcast a couple times, it was Bailey-esque, and I think he's a lot like Damon Bailey, and Damon found a way to win, and I think Luke had a good team this year, not a great team with him, and he just figured it out to be the state champion of Indiana.
27: There is a story that I think you're safe to tell. Do you mind telling the story of kind of like the defensive strategy for Luke as a junior going against Braylon Mullins as a senior last year at Greenfield Central? You mind telling that story?
28: No, I think it's a good story now. It's been over, and of course, Mr. Mullins is kind of famous nationwide right now, but the juniors played the seniors last year. It was on a Wednesday, and it was at Greenfield Central. Mr. Mullins was Mr. Basketball, and so I went in to see Luke, and it was Luke and Coach Wolfley, the coach of the juniors, and myself, and I just wanted to introduce myself to him and say, hey, you're the face of basketball, you know, coming this next season, which we just finished. And I said, I hope you have a great year because you're a great young man and we're proud that you're from Indiana. And Coach Wolfley was signing, was putting the names on the board on who was going to guard who for the juniors against the seniors. And so after I got done talked to him, I shook his hand and he turned around and he goes, Coach. And he looked up at the board and he goes, Coach. He goes, I think you got me guarding the wrong guy. And Coach says, well, I got you guarding a guard. And he goes, oh, no, I think I need to guard Mr. Mullins. I think he's the one I need to guard if we're going to win the game. And, of course, Luke had 40 points in that basketball game. And he just takes on the challenges. I mean, he just takes them on, and that makes him special.
27: And again, they won the game, by the way. The juniors won the game at Greenfield Central, again, in Braylon Mullins' final home game. Obviously, things have worked out just fine for Braylon. So, again, kind of like you, I don't mind telling that story because of that. And Luke has the opportunity to get one final home game as the junior-senior game next Wednesday is at Mount Vernon. This is a very deep girls' team you have put together. It's a very deep class. Your thoughts about the ladies' side from a senior's perspective this coming week?
28: Well, I was talking to Kyle the other day at the Indianapolis Star, and when's the last time we had Mr. and Miss Basketball both winning a state championship? And right. We were talking about it, trying to figure out when the last year was, and neither one of them could figure out. But Grayson Gilliard's a really solid player. She's going to Stanford. And she was undefeated her senior season, and then we got really a number of Division I players with us. And like you said, it's a deep team that can shoot, and they're going to play fast.
27: All right, one of the newest additions to this has been the Futures game. I want to say this is now 4 or 5 years old. I think this is the third edition of how we have done it as a standalone Monday night doubleheader. That'll be next Monday at New Pal. This is the top freshmen and sophomores in the state. Just your thoughts on having this game. And like, for example, you know that we are friends, and I'm friends with the Miller family, with Brennan's going to be an all-star for him. He's going to play at SIUE. Like, his family made a note of saying, hey, look, our kid has now been a part of this for four consecutive years. 2 years as the future, 1 year as a junior, and one as a senior. So your thoughts about having kids that can claim they're the best in the state from their freshman year on?
28: Yeah, I think it's been great for the all-star experience. We get them involved at a freshman or sophomore level, and they see what we're trying to do, and we make it special. And the Futures game this year will be at New Pal High School at 6, girls at 8 o'clock, the boys. And I think it's just a great opening for kids to really figure out what we're trying to do as it leads up to becoming an Indiana all-star. And Brennan Miller as you know, as I talked about on our broadcast, he's one of the special players on our team because he's just unselfish, and he kind of has what Luke Girdle has. He just plays to win. I don't think it matters how much he scores, but he plays really hard, and he just wants to win the game at the end. And I think we have a number of kids on both teams that want to do that.
27: Before I let you go, a couple of quick things. Now, Sunday junior game at Charlestown, Monday futures game at New Pal, Wednesday junior senior game at Mount Vernon. High-level basketball, but that is the high school basketball environment. Saturday night is the show at Gainbridge Fieldhouse. You have made a concerted effort to make it just that. It is a basketball game first and foremost, but it is also a show. So what can fans expect to see at Gainbridge next Saturday night?
28: Well, I think it's the greatest experience a kid can have as he finishes high school. Gainbridge people, the people at Gainbridge and the Pacers go really out of their way to make it a special night. I think our teams play really hard, and we're really trying to sell tickets right now. And the number you can call is 317-917-2727. But as I put the game together, we've got dunkers, we got the Jumbotron with googly eyes and the Kiss Cam, and we have people playing music, and it's a great experience not only for the players, but I think the fans like it, and we, since COVID, our attendance keeps going up.
25: 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Here is the schedule for next week. And I say next week, it's like 2 days from now. This week is what it is. So the junior game against Kentucky always takes place in southern Indiana. Charlestown will host it for a second consecutive year. The Indiana Juniors, Kentucky Juniors girls game at 2, boys game to follow around 4 o'clock. Monday night is the futures game. The top Indiana freshmen and sophomores, North versus South. That's at New Pal. Girls game at 6 o'clock. Boys game to follow. The Indiana Juniors versus the Indiana Seniors. That is Wednesday night. That will be at Mount Vernon again. Girls game at 6. Boys game to follow. The Indiana-Kentucky game will be at Lexington Catholic High School next Friday night. Then the finale at Gainbridge Fieldhouse, girls game at 5, boys game at 7:30. Want to see you there because, frankly, as a basketball fan, we would like to see your dollars support this effort to continue to keep it going for the state of Indiana. However, if you cannot make it, you can watch the 4 doubleheaders that take place in the state of Indiana via the ISC Sports Network, and the streams are absolutely, completely free. I will have the call of the Sunday afternoon doubleheader, of the Monday evening doubleheader, and the Wednesday evening doubleheader. Unfortunately, and as much as I try, I can't be in two places at once. So I'm not doing the Saturday night games at Gamers. I have Indy 11 soccer next Saturday night. Rick Johnson doing a great job in the play-by-play. Kristen Hazley and Rob Moorhead will join respectively for their color commentary skills. But starting Sunday through Saturday night, 5 doubleheaders of high school hoops and Indiana versus Kentucky. Let's channel all our Bill Mallory together, shall we? Let's beat Kentucky. Let's do that, shall we? Double A Adam Alexander joins us next on Network Indiana's Indiana Sports Talk.
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17: 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I'm IHSAA Commissioner Paul Neidig. 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This is celebrating their impact. This is honoring their pride. This is your IHSAA.
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13: 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The NTT IndyCar Series, fresh off the 110th running of the Indianapolis 500-mile race, are on the streets of Detroit for the Chevrolet Grand Prix of Detroit. Alex Palou, quickest in first practice today. Kyle Kirkwood, second. Will Power, third. Marcus Armstrong, fourth. Pato O'Ward was fifth. And David Malukas, the loser of the closest finish ever at the 500, he was sixth fastest in first practice. They will have second practice at 9 a.m. coming up tomorrow morning, qualify at 1 o'clock, and then race on Sunday just after 12:30. Short track racing at Lawrenceburg Speedway down I-74 in the southeastern part of the state. They had Kyle Larson's High Limit Series tonight. Rico Abreu goes back-to-back at Lawrenceburg Speedway. He scores the win. Kyle Larson, of course, he ran the double the last couple years. He came from last to second place tonight. Parker Price Miller was third, Jill Celci fourth, and the guy known as Sunshine, Tyler Courtney, comes home in fifth. So that's what it is like in racing. Baseball today, Atlanta Braves beat the Reds 8-3, Pirates over the Twins 6-5, Cardinals over the Cubs 6-5, White Sox 4-3 in 10 innings over the Tigers, Cleveland beat Boston 4-3. For Network Indiana Sports, I'm Brad Huber.
25: You know, Brad has talked a lot of racing. I have not. And obviously, we're 5 days removed from Indy 500, and I talked all about that over the course of last weekend and all month long. I will get to that coming up at the tail end of this half hour, but how about some NASCAR? And there's no better person to do that than Adam Alexander, who'll be on the call of the race in Nashville this weekend. But obviously, last weekend, it was very somber in Charlotte because of the passing of Kyle Busch. You loved being at Charlotte last week. Calling the 600 is a big stinking deal. Having to do it after a legend of the sport stunningly passes away 72 hours before the race was not exactly in the script. How did you and everybody associated with the broadcast try to handle that last Sunday?
0: You know, it was so challenging because I would say this is one of the more difficult races that we do throughout the year, just because, you know, the Charlotte Motor Speedway Forever and NASCAR have combined to do 600 miles of remembrance. And so on the windshield banner of every car is the name of one of our fallen heroes. And we try to carry that story and that theme throughout the night, is honoring those who we've lost that have, you know, worked so hard to protect the freedoms that we all enjoy. And so there is this added amount of emotion that always goes with the Coca-Cola 600. And then you add to that the loss of this iconic figure in Kyle Busch, who, you know, we just could not have been prepared for that. At 41 years old and still competing at a very high level on a weekly basis, it was a shock to everyone. So I would say that you never want to lose someone like Kyle, but I was reminded again on Sunday what a family atmosphere and just how tight-knit the NASCAR community is. To, you know, recognize him like they did and see the show of support for his family was remarkable.
1: Had there really been any talk in terms of when he was thinking about hanging him up from a full-time Cup Series perspective, or was that even a thought in anyone's mind? Obviously, this trumps all of that. But had he talked about kind of the end of the line, you know, coming into the season?
0: Well, I feel like that, you know, he was on this winless streak, and the focus seemed to be fully on how can we get Kyle Busch to performing at the level on a regular basis that he was, you know, 3, 4, 5 years ago. And talking to those in the garage area that knew him best, competed against him, and have the right background to analyze, you know, what he was able to do, I think most universally believed he just got to be in the right situation and we will continue to see the Kyle that we've always seen, just not with the right team right now at the right time to make all that work. And I know everyone at RCR was really focused on getting him back to victory lane, and the circumstances just had not been there. The one thing I would say, though, that was very interesting is you talk about Kyle and, you know, his future and you know, all of those things. He had had a text conversation last week with Steve O'Donnell, the CEO of NASCAR, and he actually made the recommendation that if you're over 40, you should be able to run the Truck Series full time. The rule is if you're a Cup Series regular, you can, you know, you're limited the number of starts you can make at the lower levels of NASCAR. Kyle said, I think we should be able to run them all if we're over 40, kind of laying the groundwork for, you know, what was going to come and what would, you know, he'd be allowed to do. So I thought it was really neat that he continued, you know, throughout, you know, the latter part of his life to be a major contributor and influencer in the NASCAR world.
1: And again, two completely different circumstances, but part of our frame of reference for this is 25 years ago. Dale Earnhardt dies in the opening race of the 2001 season. Kevin Harvick has the remarkably unenviable task of being the next guy, and it leads to a 20-year career. So that sets the bar ridiculously high for Austin Hill, who gets to run in the 33 car last week. Is that his ride for the foreseeable future? Has RCR made that statement? Where do kind of things stand on that front?
0: Yeah, it feels like it's going to be week to week. That's not been made announced that he will be the full-time guy, although, you know, there's a lot of signs that would point to that since him, you know, getting the nod here in the short term. He obviously raced in the 600. He's on the entry list again to drive the 33 this week at Nashville. Veteran driver within the organization that's brought them a lot of success at Richard Childress Racing on the O'Reilly Auto Parts Series side. He'll continue to run full-time in the 21 car on

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1: Asked, and I would, on the NASCAR side, and I would say the reason is just because of, you know, her history in NASCAR is not near, doesn't have near the depth that some of the guys, sure, you know, have that have done it in the past, you know, here. And then I would say also, we all knew when it came to racing in the Coast 600, you know, while BJ McLeod and Live Fast Motorsports do a really good job, they don't have the top-end equipment that was going to allow her to compete at a really high level here in the Coke 600. And so, you know, expectations were tempered. Having said that, everyone in that garage area, you know, has a tremendous respect for what, you know, she was trying to pull off and ultimately did. I know it didn't go as she would have hoped and didn't get to run all the laps, and obviously her stay in Indy was short because of an accident. But the reality is just the mental process that you have to go through, the depth that you have to have from a talent perspective as a driver to go through two different disciplines in the same day and throughout the month in your preparation, you know, just remarkable. And so to see, you know, what she was able to pull off, even though she didn't reach her ultimate goals, you know, it's to be applauded, it's to be celebrated, and I thought it was cool. And I felt like her approach and mindset to the whole thing, I've always appreciated her humble approach. I really like the way she goes about her business and some of the opportunities she's been given and the way she handles it. And this was just another in that long list of things that she's been able to do and handle it with a lot of class.
2: Again, Adam Alexander, our guest. Obviously, this may have been tempered again because of the scenario that set itself up for how you had to handle the race on Sunday. And this is not exactly new to you. But what is it like for someone that is from Indianapolis, who has been a part of Indy 500 broadcast, to watch the Indy 500 while you're at the Charlotte Motor Speedway? That tends to happen once a year. What is that process like for you, those mental gymnastics to be at one great track and watch an action from another one before your race gets going?
1: I've always felt like the hardest thing to manage in our business is race day because, you know, on the TV side, especially with an event like the Coke 600, there's just a lot that goes into that. There's a tremendous amount of detail in the role that I play, and that creates meetings and conversations with, you know, producers and those behind the scenes and your booth mates. And then you feel, you know, a major obligation and need to be in the garage as much as possible on race day to follow up on those, you know, last minute stories and what happened in practice the day before. So you've got all of this stuff on your plate that you're going through and trying to manage to make sure that you're prepared when you go on the air Sunday evening. And then, oh, by the way, as a fan, you're being pulled to one of the great sporting events there is, and that being the Indy 500. And the folks at Charlotte have always done a great job of putting it on the big screen. And, you know, for many years, I just had the best situation because I would work the Saturday race here in Charlotte for Fox. I didn't do the Cup race, so I could go through the paces of being a fan on race day, and then as soon as the 500 was over, change my clothes and go out and you know, just take in what was happening at Charlotte. So it's different now, and it's more to manage, but I still do the best I can of seeing both sides of it.
2: The great double A, Adam Alexander. We may hear more from Adam coming up later this hour. Brendan King standing by as well. Either way, we got you covered as we're winding down this edition of Network Indiana's Indiana Sports Talk.
3: 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Out of three children, he was my youngest. 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
0: I miss him a lot, but I know he's in heaven, and I know he's making an impact there as well.
2: She said she was fine, but I noticed she stopped using the front steps, and another time, she grabbed the wall instead of the railing. It's little clues like these that often show up before a fall ever happens. This is Tina McIntosh, founder of Joy's House and co-host of Caregiver Crossing. 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
11: On our final update tonight, let's look ahead to the weekend, shall we? Something that Greg Rakestraw would know something about. The Indy 11 will be in action tomorrow on the road at Rhode Island. Kickoff is at 7 o'clock tomorrow night. The Indiana Fever looking to rebound after their loss last night at Golden State. They are at Portland to take on the Tempo, 8 o'clock on CBS tomorrow night. The Indianapolis Indians looking to bounce back from their loss tonight. They'll host the Iowa Cubs at Victory Field, 6:35 first pitch there. The South Bend Cubs and the Fort Wayne Tin Caps will renew what happened tonight in a wild contest. They'll play tomorrow at 7:05 as well. In college baseball and softball, Trine, they're off till Sunday in the Division III Softball World Series. They'll play either Belhaven or Rowan Sunday afternoon at 1:30. UIndy in the elimination game against Central Missouri, 1:30. That will be Sunday afternoon as well. And Taylor in the NAIA National Championship game. They'll play at 9:30 p.m. tomorrow night against either William Carey or Tennessee Wesleyan. IndyCar tomorrow, Detroit, practice at 9 a.m., qualifying at 1 o'clock before they'll race at 12:30 on Sunday. NASCAR, O'Reilly Auto Parts Series race tomorrow at Nashville Super Speedway Cup Series on Sunday night on Amazon Prime, 7 o'clock. Green flag there. Short track racing tomorrow night. Paragon Speedway Fan Appreciation Night. $10 to get in. A lot of giveaways. You can meet your favorite driver as well tomorrow at Paragon. A lot going on across the state in racing, baseball, and basketball. For Network Indiana Sports, I'm Brad Huber.
12: Brad, thank you for the hustle this evening. Look forward to working with you over the course of the summer. Greg Rakestraw getting ready to wind things down. A couple of quick segments left to go. And oftentimes, when it's not Brad, it is Brendan King that is in that role. Of course, this time of year, he's a couple hours up north on U.S. 31. Tonight, he saw his South Bend Cubs jump out to a 7-0 lead after an inning. They did not win the game. Fort Wayne Tin Caps win that one by a score of 9-8, and BK joins us now. You doing all right after that one, buddy?
13: Doing okay. Let me ask you a question. Are you a Seinfeld fan, right?
12: I know they are real and they are spectacular. I know there is no suit for you. I don't think I qualify enough to be a fan, but I know enough to get by, so hit me.
13: Do you know the black and white cookie?
12: I do not know the black and white cookie. Educate me.
13: Okay, well, Jerry's in a bakery. He orders a black and white cookie, and he's commenting on the balance of life and how you should look to the cookie for the balance of life. And when something like this happens in the game of baseball, Rick, you're looking for balance, especially with how the South Bend Cubs have played lately. The Cubs are 3.5 games in front of first place in the Midwest League West Division, and the first half comes to an end on June 18th, and we just got done with an 8-game winning streak. You know this, working through long seasons, when you play 132 games, things like this happen, and sometimes you're on the good end of it, sometimes you're on the bad side of it, and like you said, 7 runs in that first inning could not have started better. Josiah Hartshorn, who was ranked as the Cubs' number 8 prospect, homered again. Rick, he's a switch hitter. He is 6-for-13 in 4 games with the Cubs with 2 home runs and 10 RBIs, and he will not turn 20 until February. It is incredible to see what he has done in the South Bend Cubs uniform to start in his high A career. And then Drew Bowser cranked a grand slam off of Isaiah Lowe after we chased Cash Mayfield, the top Padres pitching prospect, out of the game in that first. So like you said, and like Brad has said through the night, and I'm sure as Mike Maz told you, 7-0 after an inning, things are buzzing at Four Winds Field. But again, things happen in this game, wild things happen, and credit to Fort Wayne, right? They stayed in the game and they kept battling, and ultimately they were able to shut down our lineup and get some late runs off of a usual reliable right-hander, Grayson Moore, in the back end of the pen. So again, things like this happen. However, after an 8-game winning streak, I think things are still good in the clubhouse right now. Knowing that, we'll still have our 3.5-game lead entering tomorrow.
12: Now, hoping that things go well for you guys over the next 3 weeks and you lock up a playoff spot with half a season left to go, again, because guys are moving up and down so much of this level, if you're a playoff team come September, what's the likelihood that, the roster looks like it does now here heading into the month of June?
13: Not likely, and it's something that's totally different, Rick, because in both of our championship seasons of 2019 and 2022, we were the second-half playoff team. So we had that juice riding into the postseason, keeping the same club, and it's something totally new to me. I've never clinched a first-half playoff spot, Rick, and I've never been a part of it. However, with that being said, the guys that we have recently gotten, like the Hartshorns, like some others, including we received a right-handed pitcher by the name of Mason McGuire, who is the young son of Mark McGuire, who is a pitcher, which is doesn't add up too much, but he, talented pitcher coming up from Myrtle Beach. So we have gotten, Rake, some reinforcements from Low A Myrtle Beach that are likely to finish the season with South Bend. So although a little uncertain when you get to playoff time, I really like the mojo right now, Rake, in the clubhouse. We have lost some talent, we have gained some talent, and we have continued to win games through it all. So just a matter of if and when, and like you said, hopefully the Cubs can clinch that playoff spot come June 18th. And the Cubs and Tin Caps have become very friendly with each other in this first half, Rake. They will play the rest of this series this weekend. Then they'll be at Fort Wayne to close the first half. 18 total games in this Hoosier State rivalry in the first 66. It's been fun.
12: That saves mileage. Everybody's a fan of that. Brendan, thanks for the late night, for giving us the phone call. Best of luck tomorrow night. Starting a new win streak.
13: Thanks, Rick. Great to see you at IMS last week, too.
12: Yes, sir. BK takes some time off in the month of May. The South Bend Cubs are great about giving them that flexibility to come hang at the Indianapolis Motor Speedway during the month of May. And I was able to talk for 2 hours and 45 minutes after the race last week about all things month of May. I've got like 3.5 minutes at the end of the show to try to recap the month of May. And most importantly, spin it forward for the Detroit Grand Prix taking place this weekend. And I'll do that to close out the show when we come back on Network Indiana's Indiana Sports Talk.
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12: Back for the final time this evening on Network Indiana's Indiana Sports. Talking back to my normal role on the program as a caller and listener tomorrow night. Jarrett Lewis will be sitting here tomorrow. I am back next Friday. I actually have a handful of these. My summer schedule allowed a bit more of these for me this year, so you'll hear me as you often do on a regular basis. Thank you, Brad Huber. Thank you, Nick Rotocap. And thank you to Mr. Excitement, Caleb Zuber, for being with us on this Friday night. Of all the different guests that I had lined up for this evening, I did not book an Indy 500 guest, and in part of it was because I wanted to kind of give my friends a little bit of downtime. We've been talking about it nothing, you know, not, we have real jobs, but talking about it nonstop for the last month. And again, there's the human side of it of, hey, man, a week off after the Indy 500 sounds great. But the last thing you want to do is not capitalize on momentum after your biggest race of the season. And so to Detroit we go. And Brad was great about giving you practice time tomorrow and qualification tomorrow afternoon. Race beginning at 12:30. And a lot of these same stations will carry that race as it's back to a street course race, then back to the Oval at Gateway on the Illinois side of the river from St. Louis next weekend. Now the conversation restarts about the points championship, of which Alex Blow is trying to win his fifth in the last six seasons. He has won three races, but as compared to last year when he won both at the Indianapolis Motor Speedway, he won neither of them the last couple of weeks, finishing fifth in the Grand Prix, finishing seventh, and actually having a five-point deduction for a tech inspection failure at the conclusion of the race. But he is 37 points clear of David Malukas. He is 49 points clear of Kyle Kirkwood. And Christian Lundgaard, his fourth pot award, is fifth. But honestly, it probably comes down to those first three drivers. And Plow is still a heavy favorite. But in street course races, while anything right and left turn, Alex Plow is a favorite. Crazy stuff happens in the concrete canyons of those temporary street circuits. So we'll have more of an idea of the IndyCar series, what the rest of 2026 will look like from a point standpoint at the conclusion of business on Sunday afternoon. It is always special to spend as much time as I get to
0: in the month of May at the world's greatest race course. And there was some debate the last couple of days about television ratings. 6.6 million viewers was the average that were watching during the course of the race. That is a lot. It is slightly down from last year, but it's still the second biggest television audience since 2012 for the Indy 500. Then, frankly, there was some conjecture about comparing the Indy 500 ratings to the Daytona 500 ratings, which I think were about 7.4 million viewers is what Daytona averaged back in February. What I would tell you is this, given what 350,000 of my closest friends and I saw last Sunday, trust me, everything is going great in the IndyCar series. And you just got to find a way to bottle the emotion and passion that fans have at 16th and Georgetown and try to find a way to have that carry more viewers forward each and every year. That is the task in front of IndyCar as they go now through Labor Day weekend to crown another series champ. Thanks for putting up with us all evening long. We'll do it again tomorrow night at 9:30 for the next installment of Network Indiana's Indiana Sports Storm.
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27: Spiking fuel prices. I'm Deborah Valentine, Fox News. Americans still suffering from high gas prices since the start of the war between the U.S. and Iran. Kansas Senator Roger Marshall on Fox Business Network's Maria Bartiromo's Wall Street sends a message to the American people concerned about rising prices.
28: Stand behind the commander-in-chief. Stand behind our troops. I do think this war will be over sooner than later, and those gas prices will come back down, that the president is trying to make future generations of Americans safe. We cannot allow Iran to have a nuclear weapon.
27: According to AAA's website, the national average for gas is $4.39, diesel's at $5.52 a gallon. Secretary of War Pete Hegseth is in Singapore, where he's met with leaders of Vietnam and Singapore at the Asian Defense Conference. Leaders are discussing shared security interests.
29: For too long, the security of this region has rested disproportionately on American military power, while many of our allies and partners allowed their own defense capabilities to atrophy. That's a bad deal for the American taxpayer, and it's an unsustainable crutch for our allies and partners.
27: Hegseth praised Vietnam's decision to join the Board of Peace and for committing troops and police to the International Stabilization Force in Gaza. He and Singapore's leaders discussed expanding the U.S. military's presence in Singapore. An Obama-appointed federal judge ruled Friday that President Donald Trump's name was illegally added to the Kennedy Center. The judge also blocked the administration from closing the cultural and arts venue for major renovations. The latest legal setback for Trump's efforts to leave his personal mark on the landscape of the nation's capital. Trump said the judge should be ashamed of himself in a social media post hours after the decision was issued. The president also said he instructed his administration to make all necessary arrangements to have the center transferred to Congress. 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
26: 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On the level. On the go.
2: Get ready for warm weather and sunshine. I'm John Herrick. Here's what's trending this hour. Indiana gets a mostly dry weekend. That's the message from Aaron Updike at the National Weather Service in Indianapolis. But he also says there may be some spotty rain showers.
4: So we're looking at maybe some some larger rain in the very western and southwest portions of Indiana Sunday night into Monday. And then it's going to be dry again for a while.
2: More on your forecast in a moment. A new proposal introduced by the Indianapolis City County Council could raise car registration fees in 2027. Jake McDaniel with that story.
5: That's to address an infrastructure backlog, and the plan would implement flat annual rates. That means cars, motorcycles, and light trucks would pay $100 yearly, while larger trucks would pay nearly $250 yearly. Council leaders estimate the changes will pull in over $70 million in a new transportation revenue in 2027 alone. They say that extra cash is how Indianapolis can secure state matching dollars for road funding. Jake McDaniel, 93 WIBC Mobile News.
2: Carmel Mayor Sue Finkham says she's tired of crime in Marion County reaching her city.
6: We're the number one ranked place to live in the country. We're the sixth safest city in the country. Our residents' number one reason to move to Carmel is a safe community. We're going to keep it that way. And I'm asking Marion County to please come to the table.
2: She told Fox 59's Angela Ganote Friday morning that she and other mayors of surrounding donut cities and towns are tired of dealing with criminals in Marion County not being held accountable. On the level, on the go, and on WIBC.com. 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
7: Tonight, we'll get down to 60 degrees for an overnight low. Very comfortable. And then partly to mostly cloudy on Saturday. Forecast highs right around average in the upper 70s to near 80. I'm Fox 59 meteorologist Ethan Rosick for 93 WIBC.
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32: And it was part of the one big beautiful bill, which I wasn't a fan of for a number of reasons. And not because, like Thomas Massie, I was using it as a substitute for the Jews, okay? This is where I differ from all of these absolutely pretenders and podcasts to stand, because I don't have other cable news rejects from production studios going through. I read this damn thing. I went through it line by line.
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32: Welcome back to the program. Dana Lash with you, top of this third hour. Okay, I have to just set this really quickly because I cannot get past this topic. So right before we came into our third hour, we had our second hour, and we always end our second hour with Florida Man. And we had a story where I just completely ignored all the other ones that I had about a dude who found all this money that washed up on the beach, right? Florida guy, real story. And he turned it in because he's giddy tishies. And I'm like, I wouldn't do it. I'm not going to lie to you. And Steve was like, I'm a Boy Scout. And Juan's like, I'm a servant of the Lord. I'm not being blasphemous. They're very good people. They're way more, they're not that they're more honest. They're just more wholesome. Mm-hmm. And Kane and I are like already thinking of all the ways we could launder it. And I'm just being honest about it. Like you want Juan and Steve running your life.
2: Yeah.
32: Don't ask for me and Kane. Don't do that. Yeah.
0: Because you're on, like, I'm in the middle. I said, I'll take a few bands. You're like, nah, I'm taking the whole damn thing.
32: Okay, so
0: the whole thing.
32: Case in point. Well, should I even start the hour this way? I don't even know. I can't get past it. Somebody called David Hall. Should I even start the program like this?
0: Friday.
32: So we had this big debate, and then Lorraine comes in, rains all over my parade.
1: What?
32: She goes, millions? That's drug money. Someone's coming for that. I'm like, stop raining all over my dream with reality.
0: And it may not be the law, though, is her point.
32: I know. I got guns, too, though. You know?
1: That's true.
32: You do. Notice how this is like
0: we're really
32: immediately
0: playing this up.
32: Going to the next level, and we have not found any bags of money.
0: We are hashing this out.
32: It's like the same problem that you had when you were a kid and you learned about quicksand because you thought you were going to be in a lot of quicksand. Why are we spending all this time? No, it's like no one's going to find. We're in Texas, Central Texas, for crying out loud. We're not going to be on a beach finding a bag of money. But if we were, and you had a fly back home, you put it in your carry-on. You know what I'm saying?
1: Yeah.
32: And then you wrap it with some stuff, like separated. I'm getting way too in it. Let's talk about whatever the heck was happening with this concert that was supposed to be at the National Mall. This is just gets crazier. All right, so I'm in a really weird mood today. I'm so sorry. The what was it called? The Great American State Fair. So let me explain this. So all of the stuff that's happening, and Steve, correct me at any point because you live out there. All of the stuff that's happening in D.C. related to Independence Day celebration. They're calling it America. It is our 250th anniversary, right? So they're saying it's Freedom 250. It's America's 250. And there's like this, all kinds of celebrations happening everywhere. But in DC, there's a series of things that are happening, right? All over DC, right? Steve, that's the best way to put it. But they're not all affiliated specifically with POTUS, correct?
12: No, I don't even think Freedom 250 is associated with him. It's a whole different like setup. He just has to happen to be president.
32: Okay, that's what I was wondering. So they're not even affiliated with Trump. They're just apparently their own little entity of people who have no idea how to book a show. So they went out and they booked the show. And who all did they have on it? Oh my gosh, let's get into it. We had it was Martina McBride, one of the Milli Vanilli guys, because the other one's dead. The living Milli Vanilli guy. Who else was it? Young MC. I don't have the list in front of me. Yeah. Morris Day in the Time. Brett Michaels. Morris Day in the Time immediately came out and was like, nah. Now Martina McBride issued a statement. And she had said that she was misled. And that she said this on Instagram. She thought it was going to be like this wholesome, nonpartisan celebration of all 50 states. And she said, I will not be performing at the Great American State Fair on June 25th. I was presented with an opportunity to perform at a nonpartisan event, but that turned out to be misleading, etc. The way that she goes, I asked lots of questions and was assured this was a nonpartisan event that was meant to celebrate all caps lock 50 states. Like, what? Are they only celebrating some? Like, this is only for Maryland. Nobody else. I don't understand that, the way she worded that. What does that even mean? And wholesome? It's not going to be wholesome? Were they going to have, like they did during Biden's garden parties, where they had topless trainees on the yard? Is that what they were going to do? I don't know. I'm curious. So she said way too much. Morris Day in the Time was like, nah, that ain't happening. Later. And she comes out with two paragraphs. It's like, what are you doing? And now everybody is slapping back at her. They're like, you performed for Clinton in 99 and you performed for Barack Obama at the White House in 09 for a Stevie Wonder tribute. Why are you not doing this at the who cares? First off, I mean, people are mad at her. I guess she has fans. I've never been a Martina McBride person, so I don't care. The only one that I actually thought it would be neat to see would be Morris Day in the Time. And that was it. You know, maybe Young MC. I don't know. The Milli Vanilli guy. What? No, he didn't even sing his stuff.
3: And how do you have one? Is he the Vanilli or the Milli? I don't know. Like, I thought, I don't know. Anyway, Vanilla Ice was, and Bret Michaels. So what, you said Bret Michaels did what? What did he say?
14: Yeah, Bret Michaels pulled out of it.
0: I'm going to put this.
3: Put it up there.
0: I'm going to put this Instagram post in.
3: Oh, so these are all the.
0: Slack. He also was seeing, I guess, the other artists, you know, pulling out.
3: Yeah.
0: And so, you know, he did the same thing. So, yeah, so that's.
3: So apparently CNC Music Factory, Vanilla Ice, and Flo Rida, they're all playing different days. So it's like June 26th, June 26th, July 2nd. So they're all, it's like, I guess, a series. So it's all different days and stuff. So I was like reading, what piece was it that I was reading? Okay. I don't know who's at not, I don't know who wrote this over at Not the Bee, but I almost died. Because they were talking about the breakdown of the musical histories of these performers. And they got to CNC Music Factory. And this is what, Not the Bee, this is what you wrote. Quote, you've never actually heard of this band. Though doubtlessly thousands of times you've heard their biggest hit, Gonna Make You Sweat. A mainstay stadium anthem at baseball games. End quote. What do you mean you never heard of this band? Get out. Get out. Deport. You're deported. I was born here. Straight to jail. You're getting deported to somewhere that's not here. But I was born here. I don't care. You're not. Actually, you're a Martian. You're going to be shot out in a SpaceX rocket out into deep space. That's what's happening. So, I don't know. And then Flo Rida. Don't know. I mean, I know of him. If you said, Dana, the world's population, whether or not all these people live or die, hinges upon you knowing a single one of his songs, y'all dead. I don't know. I just... It looks like a half-assed list of people. Right. Now, who is behind the Great American State Fair? First off, these are the worst promoters I've ever seen. This is the worst concert booking I have ever seen in my life. You do not slap someone's name on the promotional materials until the ink is dry on the contract. You don't even announce them until the ink is dry on the contract. Much less Photoshop up all of these PR materials and release them to the public, as these folks did. You wait. You don't do that. So I'm like, it sounded like they were talking to all of them, and then they got real excited and just like threw it out there before they actually had the deal done. Now here's the other question. Why all of a sudden is this so controversial? The Great American Picnic. As Steve was saying, this isn't actually even anything that was associated with POTUS. Are leftists that insane that they're like, wait, freedom? America?
14: Yes, they are that insane.
3: It sounds like it's Trump. Guess that's Trump. So they had their spokesperson pull this up. Good heavens. K Fox TV, your pop-up ads. Kill my soul and make me want to wring the life out of yours. So they said that the spokesperson said, well, it's inherently non-political. You know, it's about a celebration of our country. Their spokesperson, Julia Friedland. Okay, Julia, girl, first off, this was foobarred from step one. Like, you don't announce this stuff until you got, you know, like I said, the ink dry on the contract. She said, we have military bands, military ensembles, all this stuff. Okay, do you or don't you? Because if you do, then they're contracted. If you don't, then they're not contracted. She said that some would not participate over concerns about political ties, misleading event descriptions, etc. So some of them wouldn't. Apparently, Flo Rida and Vanilla Ice are still going to perform. But all the other ones, I don't think, are. Oh, and CNC Music Factory, apparently. So... Yeah, okay, how did this get to be so stupid? This is not difficult. But also, this shouldn't be partisan. You're celebrating America's 250th birthday. That, you know, it doesn't necessarily have to be a Trump thing, but they're trying to make it a Trump thing. This is just dumb. But people are so mad at Martina. Martina McBride made her own problem because she didn't just say, oh, no. All she had to do was say, you know what, we don't actually have a contractual agreement here. I haven't agreed to any of this yet. She could have said, I haven't agreed to it. I haven't even sorted out my schedule. Instead of going,
15: Well, I asked lots of questions, and I was assured that this was a nonpartisan event, and it was meant to celebrate all 50 states. And in my mind, I thought it was a great way to celebrate the state. Blah, blah, blah, blah, blah, blah, blah, blah, wholesome. Blah, blah, blah, blah. Spent my entire career singing songs. Blah, blah, blah.
32: I mean, just she would not shut up. And she made it look ridiculous. And so, if anything, drag her for being an idiot coming out with a stupid statement when all she had to do was say, wait, hold up. There's no agreement here, and I didn't even clear it with my schedule. I didn't commit to this. That's all she had to say. That's it. Instead of going, like, and trying to act like, you know, she's trying to pay the piper for the left. Right?
0: If all of this was on paper ahead of time, she could have specific complaints that are in breach of contract, and she wouldn't be looked at as this partisan hack, and now half of her audience is upset with her.
32: But why are they all saying the same thing?
0: I think we know why.
32: Well, it's Young MC said, oh, no, it's politically charged. Someone else said, oh, no, we don't want to be affiliated with a single party. That was the Commodores. Brett Michaels said it was divisive. The guy who wears a permanent headband says it was divisive. Wait, hold up. The guy who wears a permanent headband and also has dog accessories said that it was too divisive. And then he said that there's safety concerns. The left was trying to kill your band because you were going to play it. This is the stupidest. This is killing brain cells. It's not even happy hour, and it's killing brain cells. This is ridiculous. So wait, Democrats are like, if you play the concert celebrating the birthday, we're going to murder you. Is that what they said? By the way, how is celebrating the birthday of the country partisan? Brando, it's what plants crave. I'm telling you what.
0: I see what Lorraine put in here. It looks like they all had committed, but then when the NGO stuff, when Trump was kicked the lefty NGOs out, apparently these artists freaked out, or their management.
32: So she cites Data Republican. Data Republican came out with this thread. Where they said, I'm pulling this up right now, where she, Data Republican, on her ex account, she was talking about, apparently there were a bunch of lefty NGOs that were involved in this, and Trump apparently kicked them out. She said, America 250 was originally going to be ran by NGOs with an explicit left-leaning agenda to promote global multilateral democracy. And then Trump rooted out most of that nonsense. And she adds, I suspect what we're seeing is a revenge tour by the original NGOs who are painting this current celebration as partisan. So if they can't be in control, they have to destroy it for everybody else.
16: See? M.O., it's their game plan.
32: Because America 250 also has a celebrating a Pride Month thing. And so she's like, no, the artists have committed. And then when the NGOs were out, that was it. But I don't even think it's partisan. So it's not partisan just because Trump is in the White House. I would not think a group playing an Independence Day event, if Obama was in the White House or Biden was in the White House, I wouldn't think that that was partisan on their behalf. You know what I mean?
16: Right. Or any deal breaker at all.
32: Yeah. Wow. We can't have anything nice. We have a lot more on the way, folks, as we roll through two headlines. And as we do so, we can't do it without hat tipping our friends who help bring you the program. And of course, those friends are Preborn. Preborn is such a great organization. They saved 80,000 lives last year. And this Mother's Day, you can help them reach their goal before May ends. And everybody made it happen last year. 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There are a few hundred donations of $28 away from reaching their goal. $28 is the cost of one ultrasound. If you and your company feel called to help, a $2,800 donation can provide 100 ultrasounds and potentially save 100 babies' lives. 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
0: and now. All of the news you would probably miss. It's time for Dana's Quick Five.
3: You don't know that band. She's too young for you, bro. She's like, oh yeah, you know what I'm going to play right now. Had to get in the CNC in there. All right. Spotify. The CEO defends AI music. Wants you to stop calling the slop. Alex Nordstrom, it's a Norwegian name. He says that he's saying that the features are legal and controlled and blah, blah, blah. And he's like, stop calling AI slop. AI slop isn't slop, but it is though. I'm not going to listen. We're still going to call it that. Let's see here. Oh man. We also have, a builder. Wait, what? A builder, 62-year-old builder was accused. Okay, really? Of indecent exposure. He was working without a shirt on under his high-vis. And it was in, let me guess, this is in Britain. Oh, of course it is. It's in Liverpool. A builder claims he was accused of indecent exposure for working without a shirt under his high-vis jacket on a construction site during the heat wave. Because as you know, the temperatures, because they measure everything in kilometers and Celsius over there, was about 95 degrees Fahrenheit. 62-year-old Jim Haynes was laying concrete slabs at the University of Liverpool during the bank holiday weekend. And he's a grandfather of three, works sleeveless in a high-vis vest and no t-shirt. And they said they cited him for indecent exposure. I think he needs to get the person who made the complaint in a headlock and a sweaty armpit and just get him in there. You know, uncle style. Just get him in there. We got more on the way. Stick with us. Have you heard of Native Path Collagen and its amazing uses for bone support? 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
1: Welcome back to the program. Dana Lash here with you at the bottom of this third hour, getting you set up for your weekend. Now, we've got to deal with some woke right stuff. Woke right. Do you remember when the woke Reich was making fun of Erica Kirk because she had to pull out of this event with J.D. Vance in San Antonio? And this, it was because, now it came out, it was because a guy was trying to kill her. 26-year-old Jacob Wensky faces two felony charges of making a terrorist threat. He was arrested yesterday. He was the one who, well, she's going to be in San Antonio next week. I will be at that event also. This was the event. Wasn't this the event like in Colorado, I think? And this was one of the reasons apparently why, because she had a death threat there and then a death threat with this one. And people were making fun of her for like canceling events or being aware of her security, which is insane considering what's happened. So this guy faces two felony charges of making a terrorist threat, causing public fear, et cetera, et cetera. He was all over social media saying, I know exactly where to bomb. And he goes, I can't wait to be the valet for her escort. That's what his arrest warrant states. Well, like I said, I'm packing. I'll be there next week. So you got no, I'm going to be carrying, and I'm not going to be carrying a locale either. So just FYI. But, he had sent an email to her saying, death to Erica Kirk and every single speaker there. So that's also yours, because I'm speaking at that event this week, this next week in San Antonio. He says, death to Erica Kirk and every single speaker there. America will live on, blah, blah, blah, without this scum on this earth. So they're taking him into custody before he would do something unfortunate and I would have to make a mess for his medic. So that's it.

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1: Basically a bottom feeding e-girl wannabe, and she came up under, she started race hustling. She filed suit against white people for saying that they were racist to her. That's how she got started. Held press conferences with the NAACP. Then during Gamergate, if you don't know what Gamergate is or was, Gamergate is when it was discovered that female game developers who sucked were being given preferential treatment by the gaming press because they were sleeping around with the reviewers. That's not a joke. That actually happened. There was one chick who, I can't even remember what her name was. She did, basically, it's like depression, the game. Nobody wants to play anything like that. That's so stupid. But she did these kind of, she basically made a bad game. And then when she finally got a bad review, everything blew up and it was all crazy. So that's, and then the people who were criticizing the women that were trying to play the sex game to get good reviews, feminists started doxing them. The left started doxing everybody who was asking and bringing up the issue and saying, what are you doing to the gaming industry? And Gal Sharpton here was one of them. She was one of them who did it. She was threatening to, and she had her, what was it called? Social Autopsy was the website. She was doxing and threatening to dox people who were speaking out against the rabid third and fourth wave feminists that were trying to ruin the gaming industry. And then when she found out that she could make money by being a situational conservative, she pretended to be a conservative and ran over there to try to make money. Now the jig is up because it's really hard to fake that long, right? So she's apparently going to meet Dugin because of the Zionist lore about him. And he's basically, she's not going to meet with him personally. He's a speaker at this stupid event that's over there in St. Petersburg, and so is she. And she's acting like they personally, she's trying to inflate her own importance and act like they invited her over there when really she's getting a free trip to Russia. She's getting a free ride to Russia. I'm sure they're paying her a speaker fee. And she's speaking at the same event as Dugin and all of these other commie absolute jackwagons. So that's the reality of it. And so she's like, well, he's going to be there. Who else was there? The event is basically all of the pro-Russian influencers. They get them together and then they try to create a little network. That's what the event actually is. And she's misinterpreting their view of her for being a useful tool. She thinks it means that they want her there because she's important. She's important. When really, she's a useful tool for them. But a tool nonetheless. So that's why she's there. She's not going because she was invited to meet with Dugin. Or invited. But Putin's guy's going to be speaking there. I mean, they probably will meet. But the way she's presenting it to her audience is that, oh no, they specifically asked for me and they're flying me up there. That's not even real at all. Without her gay husband's money and without the platform that Ben Shapiro and Charlie Kirk built for her, she would still be trying to dox conservatives for relevancy. And she can sit here and pull this stuff and send her people after sponsors of those who criticize her. You know, I got two barrels on each hand for that. So we're so used to it with the left. Oh, yeah. That happened. So it's very interesting. But how is this not a FARA violation? Seems like she should be registered as a foreign agent. Paul Manafort went to jail because he wasn't registered as a foreign agent. Feels like maybe they ought to look into this. So literally the event is a known event for Russian intel. And a couple of people were sussing out some stuff, including Ryan Morrow and others, that it's a recruitment pipeline for foreign collaborators. And the top goals are media partnerships with foreign influencers as part of state-directed soft power programs.

0: programs. And their organizing committee includes Putin's top advisors and senior intel officials. So, in fact, one of Epstein's closest friends was one of the organizers of the event. Huh. Interesting. Isn't that interesting? Morrow reported that this event, pulling this up, it's the St. Petersburg International Economic Forum, or SPIEF, and one of Epstein's closest friends led it, the St. Petersburg International Economic Forum. He led it, and he's going to be a speaker there too. So SPIEF, the St. Petersburg International Economic Forum, helped Jeffrey Epstein get a Russian visa because they previously invited him to the event. And later on, Epstein would help recruit attendees to the event. That's how long it's been going on. And the Epstein files, one of the things they did reveal, and you can control F it, going in where it is publicly, and if you pull it up to where you can just scroll through all the PDFs, you can literally control F and pull up this organization in it. They asked for the St. Petersburg International Economic Forum. They asked for this guy's help in dealing with Epstein wanted his friend's help in dealing with a Russian model who was blackmailing powerful businessmen in New York. SPIEF gave him information about her. Epstein reportedly threatened her life by warning her that he would send the enforcement agency for the Kremlin after her because she was a, quote, enemy of the Russian people. So the SPIEF event, they have tons of, like, Russian models and escorts there who target affluent men. A lot of it, it looks like honeypot stuff, to be honest. It really does. So, anyway, so she's on a panel, and it's called Big Family, Big Reach, New Demographics and Narratives for Media Managers. So they're talking about family values. I think it's funny. Who else is on this? A bunch of Russians. People who would literally work in the Kremlin. Oh, fun. Just saying. Yeah. Oh, and by the way, Trevor Loudon, who has long covered this stuff, had a video from 2024 where featuring Alexander Dugin. He's the guy who's he's behind the multipolarity, the Marxist narrative that the United States is dwindling and needs to share power with China and Russia. He's also one of Putin's top advisors. He says that the purpose of the St. Petersburg International Economic Forum is, quote, ideological warfare against the West for a multipolar world. It's not actually about economics. They just throw that in there as like a red herring. It's not really about economics. In fact, his quote was this, direct quote. It's in Russian, so I'm not. It says, quote, we are just at the beginning of the transformation of the previous forum into something new, the St. Petersburg International Economic Forum 2.0, which will be precisely the tool and maybe one of the most important tools for the promotion of multipolarity, end quote. So there you have it. She's going to speak at a Marxist thing. It's going to be like a Marxist event is what it is. And one of those that they're trying to promote multipolarity in the United States to undermine the West. So why isn't she then, don't you think that she ought to be registered as a foreign agent at that point? If you're going to an event that's about recruiting international agents to push Kremlin-crafted narratives and influence people in your own country of origin. Huh. That sounds like foreign lobbying to me, Kane.
1: Sure does.
0: So, I just hope that she improves her pronunciation of words before she goes and speaks without having the security of a desk and all that in front of her. I mean, she messes up the most, like, the plainest words possible when she has, like, a team of people and a computer in front of her. So, heaven knows how bad this is going to be. But I just think it's very interesting. But yes, she wouldn't be anywhere if it wasn't for her gay husband and Charlie and Ben that had created her platform. That's the whole reason of it. That's the whole reason of it. I'm telling you, I've never been wrong whenever I've met any of these people. Because I met her in the very beginning and I'm like, there's several people. I've got stories. I've got so many stories, you guys, you don't even understand. I have stories about people who are in the news trying to act like they got stories on other people right now. It's very fascinating. Maybe one day we'll talk about it. We'll see. 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
1: Welcome back to the program. Yeah, we're talking about how some of the woke Rikers probably need to register with Farah. Speaking of which, I'm just going to play this because this is so stupid. This is cut 28 or cut 18. Sorry. Gosh, it's the trash. Let's take out the trash.
2: And at its core, it's just he's being instructed to attack people who don't support Israel.
3: It's crazy. It's absolutely insane.
2: What are we getting close to?
3: Yeah.
2: That's my question. What are we getting close to? If they don't feel like they're in control right now, they feel
3: they're
2: like
3: not.
2: An animal backed into a corner that's fighting and just lashing.
3: Well, it's funny because they are in control of the levers of power, right? And that's definitely scary. I mean, don't get me wrong. I don't want to minimize that. But at the same time, they are no longer in control of the narrative.
1: Okay, and Americans this is so boring. It's just a bunch of two dumb bitches that are just sitting here going, oh, I mean, I'm just going to say a bunch of platitudes. It's so crazy and insane. And wah! So they're saying basically that Trump doesn't control his own social media and he's being instructed by somebody, the Jews, to personally attack anybody that doesn't support Israel. Okay, that is one of the dumbest things I think I've ever heard, first off, number one. Number two, he actually does control his own Twitter, his own X account. He also has aides that can access it, too. But here's the thought. His grandkids are Jewish. His daughter's Jewish. He probably doesn't need anybody to tell him that the Jews are okay. This is what happened when e-girls try to get into political commentary. Oh my gosh. I said it. Get mad about it because you know it's true. And if you think you're going to shout me down, I am louder and I am way meaner than you could ever possibly imagine. So it all is. I mean, there's a lot of stuff like what people talk about. I think the op is against Trump. I think that they thought that I think that the Dugans and all these people who are using these bimbos as tools, I think that they all believed that they could control Trump and get him to do what he wanted. And then when Trump did not act that way, they decided to get mad. And now you see Plan B coming into place. All of these people are compromised. I believe it without... I'm just saying my observation. I think every single one of these people are actually compromised, legitimately. It is an op right in front of your face. There's a lot of stuff there. I mean, Occam's razor is typically the correct answer. Today's stupidity came.
4: All right. Now, I'm going to play this from Newsom real quick. And Juan, get cut one ready because I think we can do both. Listen to this.
5: Governor Gavin Newsom has this idea of a 100% state tax on Californians who receive money from President Trump's anti-weaponization fund. Your response to the governor's call for 100%
6: tax. There's no cure for stupid.
4: That's right. There's no cure for stupid.
1: He also said they asked him, why do you write some of this stuff on, you know, on your notes the way that you do? You wrote resilience on your cabinet meeting notes. Why did you do that? And he was like, because I knew you would look at it and make a story out of it. So catty. I love it. All right, folks, that does it for us today. I hope you have a wonderful weekend. I will be back with you behind the mic on Monday. 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I'll be back with you Monday. God bless.
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17: Will he or won't he? I'm Chris DeMeo, Fox News. The world awaits President Trump's response on the recent peace deal with Iran. Fox's Peter Ducey from the White House explains what the president wants in the deal.
18: The Hormuz Strait must be immediately open. No tolls. Ships caught in the strait due to our amazing and unprecedented naval blockade, which will now be lifted, may start the process of heading home. Enriched material, sometimes referred to as nuclear dust, will be unearthed by the United States in close coordination and conjunction with the Islamic Republic of Iran, plus the International Atomic Energy Agency, and destroyed. No money will be exchanged until further notice. That's key, because according to the New York Times, earlier in the negotiations, Tehran had demanded reparations for bombardment damage that some Iranian officials estimate at $300 billion to $1 trillion.
17: And this comes as the U.S. and Iran agreed on a 60-day ceasefire and will try to agree to a nuclear deal. Former Attorney General Pam Bondi testifies before a House committee on the Jeffrey Epstein files.
19: The interview was transcribed, not open to the public. She was not under oath, the same way that most of the other hearings have been done in the Epstein investigation. Now, lawmakers say that during the interview, Bondi did not answer several questions about private conversations with President Trump about the Epstein files. She did, however, say that Ghislaine Maxwell should not receive a pardon and should die in prison. Survivors like Liz Stein showed up in solidarity to press the government to do more for victims. The committee has already heard from Maxwell, former Attorney General Bill Barr, former U.S. Attorney Alex Acosta, who cut a plea deal with Epstein in 2008, and President Bill and Secretary Hillary Clinton, who both were under oath in response to a subpoena.
17: That's Fox's David Spunt in Washington. Another U.S. strike on a suspected narco-terrorist boat in the Eastern Pacific. Three men on the vessel were killed. 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
4: A weekend to enjoy the outside. I'm John Herrick. Here's what's trending this hour. That's because there'll be lots of sunshine across Indiana. Aaron Updike's a meteorologist with the National Weather Service in Indianapolis.
33: It's going to be a very nice weekend, especially for those in the Indianapolis area. We're looking at temperatures in near 80 to upper 70s.
4: He says there might be some rain in the southern part of the state by Sunday, but even if there is, there won't be a lot of it. Carmel Mayor Sue Finkham says crime in Marion County is reaching far beyond its borders. She spoke to Angela Ganote on Fox 59 Friday morning.
34: The reality is in Carmel, over 57% of our arrests this year come from Marion County residents. Over 40% of people are sitting in the Hamilton County Jail are from Marion County. Marion County is exporting its crime to the donut counties.
4: She says it's bothersome that she's not hearing the same outrage from elected leaders in Marion County. Indiana Lieutenant Governor Micah Beckwith saying people may need to rethink how they view hate, Ryan Hedrick reports.
35: Beckwith told the Flashpoint podcast that he believes trying to eliminate hate altogether is the worst thing you can do.
36: You know, the Bible talks about how God hates certain things. And when we say we want to eradicate hate, think about this. We're actually saying we want to eradicate a characteristic of God.
35: Beckwith said we need to get comfortable hating again, especially when it comes to religious extremism.
36: If radical jihadi mindset starts coming into our state, I'm going to hate it, and I'm going to hate it with everything that I am.
35: He called Islam a demonic death cult, but said Muslims make good Christians. Ryan Hedrick, 93 WIBC Mobile News.
0: 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Now the forecast from the American Standard Cooling Weather Center.
1: Tonight, we'll get down to 60 degrees for an overnight low, very comfortable, and then partly to mostly cloudy on Saturday. Forecast highs right around average in the upper 70s to near 80. I'm Fox 59 meteorologist Ethan Rosick for 93 WIBC.
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0: from the City of Angels near the Pacific Ocean. Good morning, good evening, wherever you may be across the nation, around the world. I'm George Norrie. This is Coast to Coast AM. Later tonight, those open lines. Here's what's happening. President Donald Trump met with advisors today in the White House Situation Room as he considers a tentative agreement that would open the Strait of Hormuz and start new talks with Iran. Mr. Trump said before the meeting he was preparing to make a final determination, but there's no indication whether that decision has been made yet. A spokesperson for Iran's foreign ministry says a memorandum of understanding between the two nations has not yet been finalized. We'll see what happens. The driver of a bus involved in a deadly Virginia crash that killed five people doesn't even speak English, according to authorities. Transportation Secretary Sean Duffy calls it unacceptable. Five people were killed, dozens others injured when the driver of the travel bus headed from New York to North Carolina failed to slow down near a work zone and slammed into several cars on Interstate 95 in Stafford County. The devil is defined as the supernatural personification of evil, malice, and temptation in various cultures and religions. Conceptually, this figure takes multiple forms, from an independent evil deity to a symbol of human flaws. Heidi Hollis, who coined the phrase Hat Man and Shadow People, with us. Heidi, what do you think of the devil?
1: Hey there, George. You know what's wild to me in researching this topic? It's just trying to dig a little deeper, is that the idea of a devil figure didn't fully form like all at once. Like, it developed over time. In early Judaism, Satan meant something closer to like adversary or accuser, not the fully independent evil being stalking people like it's viewed in Christianity, where the devil becomes more like a direct enemy of God or a fallen angel that was tied to temptation, lies, demons, spiritual warfare. And in Islam, the devil figure is more connected to pride and a refusal to obey God. And it seems like most religious beliefs have some kind of understanding of there being a force that's not on our side, essentially. In Buddhism, there's something called like the Mara that acts like a tempter who tries to stop enlightenment. And in Hindu traditions, like, evil is spread across different beings and ideas, where there's this almost like resistance to divine order, like a rebellion. But in folklore and indigenous beliefs, they are more like a trickster type, like, you know, Skinwalker Ranch, like the shapeshifters, and they might turn into a raven or a werewolf or even a clown, George. Isn't that a great idea? but the red horned devil with hooves, it was shaped more like from folklore and art and symbolism. Luckily, there's not a single description of him looking like that in the Bible. We don't want to run into that. But it's interesting that nearly every culture has tried to explain why evil feels bigger than ordinary bad behavior. Like, it's just so different from us that we just hope it's not a part of anything that we are. You know, sometimes it's seen as a force, sometimes as a temptation, sometimes as darkness that humans choose to follow. I'm just hoping, you know, people get the message that whatever the devil represents, that they don't want anything to do with it. That's my feel about it, George.
0: do you believe in the devil?
1: Oh, I consider, honestly, the Hat Man to be the modern day devil, and he admits to it. He will tell people that's who he is. So I think he is what everybody has feared, and he wants you to know he's here. He's making his presence known again and again in the millions now, you know, and it's growing to the level that I was told and warned about a very long time ago when I first started talking about it here on the show, that this day was coming.
0: All right. Well, thanks for the update. Heidi Hollis. Her website is HeidiHollis.com. Thanks, Heidi. A new batch of satellites for Amazon's Internet constellation headed into orbit tonight. A United Launch Alliance on an Atlas V rocket lifted off from Cape Canaveral. It was the seventh Amazon mission to fly on an Atlas V and tied for the second time the rocket's record for the heaviest payload launched to orbit, about 18 tons. It will add 29 satellites to Amazon's existing network of 300 already in orbit. Amazing. And here's Kevin Randall, retired Army Lieutenant Colonel, with his weekly report on what's in the skies. Hi, Kevin.
2: Hi, George. How you doing?
0: Good, buddy.
2: Well, it seems that lately something very important is revealed almost daily. Sources close to the White House say that President Trump's UFO speech in July will contain formerly classified material proving there has been alien visitation and crash retrievals. This includes information about four separate alien races involved. That includes the Greys, the Nordics, the Insectoids, and the Reptilians. Remember, this is coming from unidentified sources who claim inside knowledge. But if true, that changes the conversation completely. And this does line up with some recent congressional hearings. I sat through one of those hearings in which George Knapp was one of the primary witnesses that related to UFO sightings, but was mainly about protecting whistleblowers. There was a discussion about the importance of whistleblowers who expose government cheating, cover-up, and exploitation. Important roles if we value our freedoms. Sergeant Dylan Borland was quizzed about his sighting of an object over Langley Air Force Base in 2012. He said the UFO was massive, triangular-shaped, hovering about 100 feet above him. He told of the hearing that it was two stories thick, meaning it was about 20 feet thick, and after a couple of minutes, it flashed upwards to commercial aircraft levels. It left behind the scent of a thunderstorm, which I took to mean a sort of ionization of the atmosphere. This story was interesting, but nothing I haven't heard a thousand times before. Under questioning, he admitted he was the lone witness and said it was because it was so late at night. The real point of his tale was not the UFO, but his treatment by the chain of command after he reported it. He said that his report was ignored, dismissed, and he was harassed at work and eventually lost his security clearance. And it would seem to me that if he had invented the story or had misinterpreted as a natural phenomenon or seen an experimental secret aircraft, there would have been no real repercussions, but he lost his security clearance is surprising to me. I spent 10 years as an Air Force intelligence officer. I wrote magazine articles condemning the Air Force for their botched investigations, ridiculous solutions, and their continuing cover-up. All the while, I had a top-secret clearance. I knew that the agent responsible for the background check knew about those articles, but there was no problem with my clearances when I switched to the Army. I was still able to get a top secret clearance. The point is, the treatment of Borland suggests a real effort to keep something hidden from the public that is more important than my criticism of the Air Force UFO investigations. And it was meant as a warning to others about reporting their sightings. While I found the information about other whistleblowers in other arenas interesting, I was most interested in the UFO aspect of the hearings. And like Representative Burchett, I prefer UFO to UAP, but I digress. George Knapp's testimony about his meeting with high-ranking Russian officials as the Soviet Union was collapsing was quite interesting. I have mentioned the shutdown of a ballistic missile flight at Malmstrom Air Force Base in 1967 by an outside force. This was something that was allegedly impossible, but it happened. All 10 of the missiles went offline at about the same time. More frightening was George's report of interference with a flight of ballistic missiles in the Soviet Union. Instead of just shutting it down, the launch codes appeared. If I understood what George was saying, the Soviet generals and officials believed it was this outside force showing them that they could take over the missile complex and could have launched an atomic war if that had been their purpose. The other things that caught my attention was George naming some of the private corporations that have possession of some of the materials recovered from crash retrievals. That material has been around for decades, but it seems that these years of research have failed to produce any significant results. The sad thing is that the congressional representatives mentioned that some of this new data that was just dumped on them was brand new. They were astonished. But those of us who have been around for decades know that there is more information about UFOs from the landing traces to reports of crash retrievals hidden by the government that hasn't been released yet. And that's what we have for tonight, George.
0: All right, my friend. We'll talk to you next week. Kevin Randall talking about his weekly UFO report. Up next, Walter Bosley back with us as we talk about the goddess of the underworld next on Coast to Coast AM.
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0: And welcome back to Coast. George Norrie with you. Walter Bosley back with us. He spent 20 years in the U.S. national security community, first as a counterintelligence specialist with the FBI, and then as a special agent of the Air Force Office of Special Investigations and Counterespionage Operations and Investigations during his active duty service as an Air Force officer. He has since focused on his publishing company, his writing, and is also a licensed private investigator. Walter Bosley on Coast to Coast. Walter, welcome back. How have you been?
1: Great, George. It's good to talk with you again. Thanks for having me back.
0: I'm looking forward to this. And the latest book I have for you was The Time Travel Guidebook. Any others since then?
1: Oh, gosh. I have released The Esoteric Napoleon II. Recall you and I talked about that on March. Yeah, and on the TV program too.
0: Beyond Belief. Back.
1: And this one's about the mysteries of Napoleon and the Louisiana Territory. So it's got all sorts of new, interesting things.
0: Now, how did you decide to key in on this goddess from Greek?
1: Oh, wow. Hecate. What's interesting is she kind of emerged years ago in research I was doing in follow-up to my Disneyland research, leading to this very strange, what appeared to be a cult murder mystery in San Bernardino Valley, California. And she just was kind of there in the material. And the closer I looked, the more she was there, you might say.
0: Who is Hecate?
1: Hecate is a chthonic goddess, meaning among the oldest of the gods and goddesses in various human traditions. And she is the queen of the underworld, where we go after we die, and the place where the darker, in the Jungian sense, you might say, the darker spirits and energies, that's their abode. That's where they live. And she figures prominently in the myth of Persephone. When Persephone was kidnapped by Hades and taken to the underworld, Persephone's mother, Ceres, beseeched Hecate to go find her daughter and bring her back. So the image of Hecate with the two torches searching through the underworld, going to Hades to kind of bargain to get Persephone back is a very old, long-time image we have of Hecate.
0: Walter, is Hecate evil?
1: No. Although she is associated with witches and witchcraft, that's not entirely what she's about. She's more like an energy, like electricity. You know how electricity has positive and negative, and electricity can do these amazing things, but if mishandled, electricity can be dangerous and deadly.
0: Right.
1: Hecate is she just is, and if you misunderstand or if you misapply your understanding of her, she could possibly be destructive, but she's not evil.
0: The internet makes her sound like she is really one kind of an evil person.
1: Right? Yeah. Well, you know, the internet doesn't always get it right, and there's a lot of people who see Hecate purely from the witchy perspective, and they think, you know, the occult and all this stuff because the way she's popularly presented and dramatized. But the more that I encountered her in my research, the more I looked into her, I found that really she's also known as the Queen of the Triple Crossroad. Okay, and there's a bit of a mystery there. And in looking at that aspect, I found her to be essentially a being that is kind of control of time and space phenomena.
0: And we call her the goddess of the underworld. What exactly is the underworld?
1: The underworld, again, is that place that, at times we think of the underworld as the popular version of hell, that dark place you go to when you die and pass on into that realm. It is In a Jungian sense, you know, it's where the shadow world is. It's where our shadow selves are very comfortable. And it really, you know, it depends on the particular mythology, but all of them have a lot in common with the idea that it's just that place where that those shadow aspects of our existence and our psyche exist.
0: Do we ever visit the underworld, Walter, in our dream state?
1: I think so. I think so. And the Tibetans, in the Tibetan Book of the Dead, because the underworld is usually equated with, again, when you die, you go into this dark place to, say, process into your next life, so to speak. And it's described as a very dark, shadowy, kind of scary place. And I think we do and can travel there in our sleep. Yes.
0: What has Hecate tried to do for humanity? Anything good?
1: I think she helps you embrace that shadow self. You know, again, Carl Jung, from his perspective, he says you really have to deal with your shadow self, that darker side. And when we say shadow, we don't mean evil necessarily or bad. It's just that darker side of yourself. And, you know, Jung tells us that you have to deal with that in order to, balance with that lighter side of your nature and to understand yourself and, you know, advance in enlightenment, right? And maturity. And so Hecate is the guide through that underworld of the shadow self, helping you understand that side of your nature.
0: Did the ancient Greeks know well of Hecate?
1: Yes, yes. In fact, the Egyptians also knew her. She's very often associated with Isis or the veiled Isis. And, there's the admonition of the veiled Isis that when she lifts her veil to reveal her true nature, you are to tell no one. That is the popular idea. I find that to be more in line with, well, it's not that you don't tell anyone, it's that you're selective in who you talk about Hecate with.
0: And when you talk about Isis, we're not talking about the terror group by any means.
1: Correct. We're talking about the Egyptian goddess. She's older. She's older than Egyptian mythology because the Egyptians knew her as an older goddess. The earliest they have of her is actually in the Black Sea region, and that's before Egypt.
0: Who created her, Walter?
1: Again, being one of those chthonic beings, she just is among those who just were and is. There are some traditions that will say, well, she was born of this one or that one. Some even say that she's the daughter of Cronos, which, you know, is older than Zeus. But most of the sources I have found, I find convincing. She's just one of those beings that her origin is practically unknown. It's really unknown. Nobody really knows where she came from.
0: Was she created in the fictitious mind of people?
1: Well, some might say those who find that gods and goddesses are more a representation of energies and influence, the various influences in that spiritual realm or what you might call the psychological realm, she could, you know, from that perspective, have been, you know, born of a need to have a handle on that aspect of the psyche. So it's always possible that she could have been, they say that psychologists, I can't remember who said it, but once said that if God didn't exist, we'd have to invent him. Well, it could be in the spirit of that.
0: You've had some curious experiences with this being, haven't you?
1: Yes, I have to say that my direct experience with Hecate came through remote viewing. When I first learned remote viewing in 2007, there were some intriguing threads I was following in some unrelated research. And what came through was a glyph, okay, like an esoteric glyph, which led me to St. Catherine of Alexandria. Now, I subsequently learned that St. Catherine of Alexandria never really existed as a human being. Her story is lifted from the biography of the very real and historical Hypatia of Alexandria, whose father was the famous, he was the librarian of Alexandria, the famous library that was destroyed.
0: All right, Walter, we're going to take a short break. We'll come back and talk more about your incredible work. Walter Bosley with us. He's got a YouTube channel that's linked up at coasttocoastam.com. 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

0: Indiana settlers named not one, but two communities after him.
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1: We'll take your calls next hour, Walter Bosley, as we talk about Hecate, the strange Greek goddess of witchcraft and magic. 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

0: And welcome back, George Norrie, along with Walter Bosley, as we talk about Hecate, the Greek goddess. Walter, you were telling us about your remote viewing session where you, did you contact her? Or did she contact you?
1: I think she emerged in my remote viewing by revealing the glyph that I mentioned before, which the glyph revealed led me to St. Catherine of Alexandria, which I was explaining before, was actually what they call a syncretization, a fabrication of the historical Hypatia with aspects of Hecate. See, this was in the pagan days, and they couldn't, in ancient days, and they couldn't completely erase the veneration of Hecate. So what they did was they concocted a saintly image, and they kind of allowed the veneration to continue as long as they did it under the guise of this Saint Catherine of Alexandria, who shared the same symbol, the wheel, and such. But with time, people understood who it really was, and eventually the Vatican in the 20th century admitted that there was no Saint Catherine of Alexandria, that this indeed was a syncretization. And so I continued my research when I learned about this into Hecate. And around this same time, what was really kind of spooky was that ravens, crows, began to visit me at my home conspicuously. If I was out in the field doing research, I had to go to cemeteries, ravens, big ravens would show up and really just kind of guide me to the graves I had to find. It was really strange. And also, I was encountering owls a lot more, and in a very kind of, again, conspicuous is the best word for it, you know, they would show up, and these are crows and owls are familiars, are you know, the creatures associated with Hecate. So, you know, as I learned more about Hecate, I encountered more of her familiars and encountered more of the phenomena and such associated with her.
0: Walter, do people worship her?
1: Some do. Some do. Certainly, in, you know, historically, more did. But if they don't exactly worship in that sense that we think of worship, they certainly venerate her. They certainly celebrate certain days of the year that, you know, they identify with her. And they certainly beseech her for things. They certainly go to her, so to speak.
0: Is she misunderstood by a lot of people?
1: Yes. Yes, that people think that she's exclusively the representative, the goddess for the witchcraft culture,
0: right?
1: Which certainly is, you know, a symbol for them and a goddess for them, but she's not exclusively that. Not that I have found in my research and experience.
0: Are there many goddesses like her?
1: In other traditions, she has her counterparts who, you know, from the perspective which I happen to share, that these are just different versions of the same being. It is essentially her. Now, different cultures, of course, will emphasize certain aspects from another culture. So, you know, Hecate in the Egyptian cultural context may seem like a different goddess than in the Greek,

0: because what they are different aspects of the same being, but it really results in the same being. And of course, there's a lot of times confusion between, you know, different goddesses, but for the most part, what it is just different cultures focus on different aspects.
1: Do they pray to her a lot?
0: I think yes. I think particularly, you know, in the witchcraft culture, anyone still practicing the ancient religions would pray to her. Yes, I think so.
1: But you don't believe she's evil.
0: I do not believe she's evil. I think she's outside of that good and evil, you know, discussion. I think she's really neutral. Yeah, it all depends. It all depends on how you come to her or how she finds you. It depends on your behavior. It depends on your perspective, where you're coming from and what your intention is.
1: Do you summon her up very often?
0: I don't. I do not summon her. I do not pray to her. I acknowledge her existence. I acknowledge if I sense, you know, her presence, so to speak. But I do not communicate directly. And no, I do not pray to or worship her. I respect.
1: Do you know anybody who does?
0: Personally, no.
1: You kind of hesitate a little bit.
0: Because you never know. You know, these things are real personal for a lot of people, right? And personal meaning very private. So you never really know. And remember, as I told you, she's associated, you know, in ways with the Egyptian goddess Isis, who was veiled, right? And the whole thing about if she lifts her veil to reveal to you her true nature, tell no one. There's people who take that very literally. So you never quite know who might be an actual literal worshiper.
1: You've heard of Aleister Crowley, right?
0: Oh, of course.
1: Is she somebody that he would have tried to worship?
0: She's definitely somebody Crowley would have attempted to communicate with and, you know, work with, so to speak, conjure. Absolutely.
1: What are the benefits of dealing with her? What do you get out of it?
0: I think enlightenment, you know, enlightenment about yourself, particularly your shadow self, your enlightenment about certain aspects of reality and, you know, illumination, because the image of her with the two torches, what does the torch represent in ancient culture? But illumination itself. And she is seen carrying two torches, lighting the way through the dark underworld in her mission to find Persephone. Well, symbolically, that is the very definition of, you know, enlightenment and illumination itself is, you know, that torchlight in the darkness.
1: How many different kinds of Greek gods or gods are there out there?
0: Oh, gosh. You know, there is the traditional pantheon, you know, popular pantheon that we could, you know, go through the list of. Not as many as in the Vedic, you know, the Hindu mm-hmm. pantheon. Of course, they have countless.
1: Some people believe that these gods may be extraterrestrials. What do you think of that?
0: Well, I'm not opposed to that idea, certainly considering, you know, that they could have been or be beings from, say, you know, literal extraterrestrials across physical space or from other dimensions. You know, that kind of thing. Some people will tell you that Yahweh, you know, the God of the Abrahamic religions, Judaism, Islam, and Christianity. There are some people that think that Yahweh is merely a powerful being from another world who came here and set himself up as a god. You know, and there are some who think, you know, that. That he's the demiurge, but that's the Gnostics, and that's a whole other discussion. But I think it's possible that these could be beings from, I think of it more as another dimension. So there's something very different about them. Their very nature, they're not mortal, you know, in the sense that we are.
1: And why do you believe, Walter, she is not, or it is not, evil?
0: I believe, I'm convinced that Hecate, and you know, herself, is not evil, because the more I studied, the more I encountered her familiars, the more I found the fingerprints and footprint of her presence in the various things I was researching and investigating, the more illuminating she became and the less shadowy she became, to where ultimately I have begun to see her as this goddess of the triple crossroad. She is essentially the guardian at the gate of time and space, the triple crossroad, meaning that point where the past, present, and the future come together.
1: We're going to take calls next hour with Walter Bosley about Hecate and other Greeks as well. And you're still allowed to call in during open lines if you're lucky enough to get in later on tonight on that. If somebody wants to communicate with Hecate, what's the easiest or the best way to do that?
0: I would not advocate communicating
1: really
0: with her directly, y'all, because I would not advocate, you know, with you know, it all depends on the individual. But I would say, if you really insist on it and you're really curious about it, start with trying to get to her in your sleep, in your dreams. If you're a lucid dreamer, you know, whatever exercises you do that kind of gives you some control over what you dream about, start there, because I think she's one of the, you know, the many, these beings who will communicate with you in your sleep state.
1: What would a priest say about her?
0: they would pretty much say she's dark and evil and, you know, avoid her, don't communicate. You know, that all depends on which tradition you embrace or what your personal spiritual choice is.
1: Well, how do we know the priest isn't wrong?
0: Well,
1: or right.
0: There you go. We don't. We have to explore these things ourselves, ultimately. Remember, the Gnostics and other traditions tell you, you don't need a go-between. You don't need the priests. Usually the priests, you know, they're protecting the priesthood. They're pretty much looking out for job security when they want you to go through them and just take their advice without trusting your own instinct, without trusting your own experience. Life is scary. Life is dangerous. All aspects of it. And this is certainly one of those aspects.
1: Walter, how did you go from being a special agent of the Air Force Office of Special Investigations to doing what you're doing now?
0: Well, since I was young, specifically since I was a teenager, I was having very strange experiences myself. I had an enlightenment experience at 16. I experienced dreams that parts of them came true over the course of many years. I had, you know, waking strange experiences. And it was just an accumulation of that, which really the purpose of all that, you know, the result of all that, it made me aware that, you know what, there's something more to this existence than just the material, what we see and feel. And so it was a lifelong interest. And in the course of my career in national security field, okay, in intelligence and that community, you meet more people than you might imagine who have had the same experiences and think about these things in the same way. And it just accumulated. It kept introducing itself. And I had to pull threads and I had to find answers. So, you know, I decided to pursue those answers.
1: Does she have much of a cult following?
0: Sure, yeah. Particularly in the witchcraft culture, you know. And when I say that she's more than just the witchcraft culture, that's not disrespectful to the witchcraft culture at all. I just, you know, there's just more to her than that. But I think you find her most popular followings among the practitioners of witchcraft.
1: Simple as that. Does anybody ever get hurt following her? Anything bizarre ever happen?
0: I think there is a potential for that, but as I said, you could walk out in the street and get hit by a bus. You could, in any spiritual system you devote yourself to, you could expose yourself to, dangers. Life is not for the faint of heart, and at some point you just have to, go forward in your path and show some courage. And not let that worry you. But at the same time, you can study. The best thing to do is to study these things and intellectually have a handle on what the hazards are, because you don't want to get tripped up in demonic influences, which are certainly out there. And through study, you can really identify a lot of the hazards and how to avoid them. And I think, through my experience, that the more I studied Hecate, the less scary, the less dangerous, she became.
1: Was she ever human, Walter?
0: No,
1: Never.
0: never.
1: What justified her being a goddess?
0: Not so much justifying, just that was her nature. She's this one of these beings we don't know the exact origin of. They just, as far as we know, they just always were, and we don't completely understand their existence, because we don't share that existence. We are, in a way, we're lesser beings, right? But what made her, put her to the goddess status and venerated, was that as people encountered her through the path they took in life or through the experiences they were having, they recognized her presence, and whatever they got out of it, they appreciated. And so they chose to recognize that. And that's how the veneration of any of these beings starts, is they like that connection. They like for you to know they're there. And, it's kind of a symbiotic thing, right? I would say personal experience is what got her, elevated to veneration.
1: How do you
0: Thank
1: think she
0: you.
1: got the name Hecate?
0: Well, I don't know the actual ultimate answer to that, but remember, Hecate is a word. So when you look at the etymology, the word science, so to speak, it depends on the language. Now there are, if you get into linguistics, what's interesting is, think of this, Saint Catherine, usually spelled with a K, but it could be with a C. There's the KAT in that name. Well, Hecate, there's the KAT. So when you look linguistically at the root, you can see the etymology there. And across different languages and cultures, you will have the certain letters in common, and that's your first clue to find the answer to that.
1: Walter, when we come back, we're going to open up the phone lines and give folks a chance to talk with you about the goddess in just a moment. Walter Bosley with us. He's linked up to YouTube. We've got that at coasttocoastam.com.
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0: Meals from those years are hard to forget. 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
3: Another peace proposal. I'm Deborah Valentine, Fox News. President Trump holding off on announcing whether he would agree to the latest negotiated peace proposal with Iran.
4: The president saying he will soon make a final determination about a proposed deal with Iran after meeting with its national security team. The president laying out some non-negotiables earlier Friday. Iran must agree that they will never have a nuclear weapon or bomb. The Hormuz Strait must be immediately open, no tolls. The enriched material will be unearthed by the United States and destroyed. No money will be exchanged until further notice. Now that's key because according to the New York Times, Tehran had demanded reparations for bombardment damage that some Iranian officials estimate at $300 billion to $1 trillion.
3: Fox's Marianne Rafferty also says tensions flared earlier this week when U.S. forces launched strikes against Iran in response to drone attacks in the Strait of Hormuz, attesting the durability of the fragile ceasefire. An Obama-appointed federal judge orders President Trump's name be removed from the Kennedy Center. The president responds. Fox's Jared Halpern reports.
5: President Trump says his administration will return control of the Kennedy Center to Congress. The move came hours after a federal judge in Washington ruled the center's board illegally added President Trump's name to the performing arts venue and also blocked a two-year closure for major renovations. In a social media post, the president says unless he is free to bring the institution back physically, financially, and artistically, he has no interest in continuing what could only be a hopeless journey into Never Never Land. Both the name change and renovations faced legal challenges from lawmakers and preservationist groups. At the White House, Jared Halpern, Fox News.
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8: Temperatures being 30 degrees above average.
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10: A mostly dry time on tap. I'm John Herrick. Here's what's trending this hour. Lots of sunshine will be seen throughout Indiana this weekend, but Aaron Updike at the National Weather Service in Indianapolis says some showers are possible.
11: Well, there's some small chances of rain in the southwest portions of the state late on Sunday, but even if that happens, it would be a very brief shower and then pass. So we're looking at a very, very nice weekend overall.
10: He says warm temperatures will continue into next week, and there isn't any severe weather on the horizon. Kids at Emon Schools in Fishers say a teacher crossed a line, and investigators say classroom video backs up their accounts. Ryan Hedrick reports.
12: The video shows a teacher grabbing a 12-year-old boy as his classmates shout for the teacher to stop. Court documents say the math teacher, Nathan Sandlin, pulled the kid in from behind and squeezed the child until he couldn't breathe. Sandlin now charged with strangulation. This all happened during end-of-the-year activities. The boy told police Sandlin first grabbed his wrist when he was trying to hide a water gun. Officers say there were fresh cuts and fingernail marks on him. School leaders are looking into it. Ryan Hedrick, 93 WIBC Mobile News.
10: Shortly after they lost to the Golden State Valkyries on Thursday night, Indiana Fever center Aaliyah Boston said Golden State's tough.
13: They're big. They're pretty long. I think on some of those traps, they were able to get in the passing lanes a little bit. But I mean, they're just super athletic. They're an athletic group, and they play with a lot of energy on the defensive end.
10: The Fever faced the Portland Fire Saturday night at 8 o'clock, and you can hear that game on 93.5 and 107.5 The Fan. 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Now the forecast from the American Standard Cooling Weather Center.
14: Tonight, we'll get down to 60 degrees for an overnight low. Very comfortable. And then partly to mostly cloudy on Saturday. Forecast highs right around average in the upper 70s to near 80. I'm Fox 59 meteorologist Ethan Rosick for 93 WIBC.
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1: This hour we'll take your calls with Walter Bosley as we talk about the Greek goddess Hecate and other thoughts when you come right back with us on Coast to Coast AM. 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

0: And welcome back, George Norrie, along with Walter Bosley. Walter, with your communication with Hecate when you do that, has she revealed anything startling to you?
1: I think that the realization that I think it was kind of a revelation that she represents time and space. She's the guardian of the gates of time and space. That came to me initially in a dream. It led to me understanding clearly what the triple crossroad was. For instance, in the tradition, we are told that essentially when you die, you enter the underworld, and she stands at the gate. When you enter that journey into the underworld after dying, in your mortal existence, and that's where her triple crossroad is. Well, I got to thinking, well, gosh, it's very clear to me. A triple crossroad, an intersection. And when you die, in some traditions, if you're someone who, say, believes in reincarnation, well, what is reincarnation but returning to Earth, or returning to mortal life in a new existence, in a new identity? But what possibly could this triple crossroad mean? So that's where it dawned on me, past, present, and future. Future meaning the next life, past meaning could you go back and relive the life that just ended? And the present road, if you stay on that, means possibly do you stay in the underworld as long as you choose? And the way the interpretation just kind of came to me like that, I thought of, well, she gives you the choice. You have that choice, past, present, or future. So that was pretty startling to me, because that in itself to me didn't seem like, well, that's not very dark, that's not very spooky, that's actually very liberating, that's very enlightening. So that realization there, that is what changed my perspective on her. That was the real turning point for me when I came to that perspective on Hecate. And after that, the dark, shadowy side of her nature just became just one aspect of this character, of her personality, of what her existence means. And that's really the moment when I began to see her as not, absolutely, to me, not evil. She's almost a part of our existence.
0: Could you be wrong? Is it possible?
1: Oh, of course. Of course.
0: Oh boy.
1: I say that because we are here living our current lives, correct? I think, from my perspective in reincarnation, I subscribe to the school of thought that when you start a life, you have kind of a veil over your memory. It's here's what I suggest. Consider this: if you could remember your previous life or your past lives while you're living this one, and if you consciously could confirm that, well, when I die, I'll just start a new life, you might not give it your all. You might not give it your best in the life you're living. So I think, and there's others who think this way, that we have a very necessary kind of veil over that kind of memory, kind of a fog where that is concerned, because we are supposed to pay attention to the life we're living at the moment, the life at hand. Okay? Think about it. If people knew that they could just reincarnate into a new existence, the minute life got tough, you'd have people ending their lives, real quick, not trying to get through their issues, not trying to advance, their enlightenment to better their characters, right? Advance their souls, so to speak. So part of my response to you that, well, I could be wrong, I think comes from that fog. I think our guts and our intuition give us the clues so that we're more confident with certain things, but if we knew for sure, we might not give it our all. And so that's where the spirit of my answer, you know, oh yeah, you know, I could be wrong, comes from. And yeah, you're right. That is spooky to a lot of people. That is an uh-oh, because people want to be confident, right? They want to have certainty, especially in spiritual matters. But again, you know, this existence is really, you know, ultimately you got to have some courage, and this is part of it.
0: Let's go to the phones. First time caller Andy in Port Sanilac, Michigan's with us. Hi, Andy. Andy, go ahead.
2: Hi, George. Hello. Good evening, gentlemen.
0: Hi there.
2: Great subject. Ooh. I love it. And I love Hecate. So, have you ever heard of the Egyptian frog goddess Hecate?
1: Yes.
2: Hecuet.
0: What do we know about what do we know about that one, Walter?
1: Well, the frog is also a symbol and a creature in the spiritual sense associated with the underworld, and this is another Egyptian aspect linked to Hecate. Also, the caller is probably aware that a form of Egyptian magic is known as Heket, H-E-K-A-T. So, you know, there we have yet another thematic connection in Egyptian culture to Hecate.
0: What if some people are wrong about these goddesses and they're just not quite as fun and nice as people think?
1: Well, I guess we find that out through what we experience in life or what we experience on the other side.
0: Joe in Monterey, California is with us. Hey, Joseph, go ahead.
3: Thank you for taking my call, George.
0: Welcome, Joe.
3: Yes. This is a very controversial subject when it comes to dealing with the other side, or higher worlds, higher beings, powerful beings. This world is very complex, and all these little energies, there's kind of like a person or a soul or a deity in charge, and there's so many of these little energies that constitute the overall consciousness of the physical universe. Mm-hmm. I was wondering if Walter, have you ever run into unusual people that may have incarnated from other planets or other worlds, or even angels or archangels, or even these types of beings that may take on a body? They may incarnate for whatever reasons. And did they ever impart to you any gift that you could use? Thank you, George, for taking my call.
0: All right, interesting question, Walter.
1: Yes, that is a really good question. Let me share, I'll say that the closest experience, you know, in a literal sense to what the caller asked, I had a very interesting experience back in 1981, which I have written about in my book on Disneyland, Latitude 33, in which I encountered this older gentleman who said his name was Alfred. And that led to all sorts of thread pulling. And in that book, I ultimately, in my attempt to identify this old gentleman and who he was and what he was, one of the possibilities is that he was some type of being from, you know, another aspect of reality, say another dimension, what have you. And he was appearing as, you know, in a human form, in order, to better communicate, you know, whatever it was he wanted to communicate to me. And, that experience, stayed with me. You know, overtly, it seemed like just a very common experience of encountering a person, you know, in a place and kind of, you know, sharing, you know, some friendly moments and then going our separate ways. But it stuck with me for years. And looking deeper into it, It led me down an extraordinary path that ultimately resulted in what was ended up being my first nonfiction book. And in continuing to pull the threads from that book and that experience, I was led to, my next subject that I investigated in my next book and on and so forth. So one might say that, in answer to your question, that being manifested in the form of that old man to spur me on to become a writer and dive into these investigations. For example, we know that in the Odyssey, Athena appears to Odysseus in many different forms to help him along on his path home, right? So certainly this could have been Hecate manifesting in the image of this old man. There's, I think, the best example that comes to my mind of my personal experience with this.
0: Does Hecate pop up in most of your work?
1: Oh, gosh. Yes. When I've written that I never expected, okay, there's no way there's going to be a Hecate connection here. There she is. Now, it's either through something thematic in the material, or it could even be through an actual relic that pops up within the research. But she has popped up in one way or another in all of my research and all of my books, whether it's the book about Disneyland, whether it's about the occult espionage and murder of and other intrigues of my Empire of the Wheel books, whether it's the books I do on the famous explorers, or even a book I did about my dad that had to do with Roswell and had to do with UFOs and things like that. She pops up there. It has really astonished me how there she, appears in all these different aspects of my research.
0: Do people pray a lot to these Greek gods and goddesses?
1: If they follow that tradition, I would imagine they do. A lot of people see those as, old, dead traditions, but I think there's people out there that still keep the old traditions alive.
0: How did she get so categorized as being magical and witchcrafty?
1: Well, that had to do with, it's human nature to be afraid of things associated with the underworld, right? The underworld is a spooky place, and the symbols of death in the land of the dead, that kind of spooks people out a little bit. And then when you add that she was indeed talked about and mostly openly venerated and discussed by the witchcraft culture, which in itself is greatly misunderstood by people, particularly in the Judeo-Christian West. That kind of perpetuated the image, and it's really through ignorance that she is scary and spooky.
0: Let's go to Ruth in Maryland. Take it away, Ruth.
4: Oh, hi, George and Walter. Thank you so much for taking my call. And Walter, I would really like you to tell us more about your research on Disney World and what your book is called and the symbolism in the Disney, because 2 weeks ago I bought a Disney World jacket, hoodie, and it's got the strangest symbol on the back of it. It has 16 points, like a compass. When you look at it, it has Mickey Mouse's face in the middle, but if you're looking at it from a couple feet away, it looks like another face altogether. And it's even got compass numbers on it. And I don't understand the numbers because it's only like it's 81 point something degrees and 28 point something degrees. And it's only west and north. There's no south or east. And when I was a little girl, Walter, it was funny. We were pretty much allowed to do whatever we wanted to do. But one thing my mom wouldn't let me do was watch Disney. And she almost made me go to bed on Sunday evening at 7 o'clock when Disney came on. And she didn't make me go to bed that time any other night. So she must have known something was up with it. So could you tell us about the occultism and the symbolism and the Disney stuff and talk a little bit more about it? Thank you, Walter.
1: Sure. Thank you for your interest in that. I will say that that is such a big, expansive discussion that, you know, it'd be really impossible for me to fit it in here. What I discovered in my research, I'm very interested in this symbol on the back of your jacket. If there was some way where I could see a copy of that, that would be fantastic. But, in my research, the man who engineered Disneyland, the original Disneyland, we're talking about Anaheim, was a man named C.V. Wood, and he worked for, this is interesting, Stanford Research Institute, the legendary SRI, involved with all sorts of spooky technology, and they were involved with the creation and development, or I should say the development of remote viewing. Remember, my whole weird journey with Hecate began with remote viewing, for example, but he was a man, C.V. Wood, who was very deeply personally interested in psychic phenomena and, you know, human psychic abilities. He founded something was called the Mind Science Foundation with Tom Swift, who was a philanthropist and very famous for hunting for the Yeti. So he was also interested in psychic things. Well, this is the kind of man who the Disneys hired. He left SRI, went to work for the Disneys, and he engineered physical Disneyland. Okay. Now, if anybody was aware of an intersection of telluric current energy in, you know, the property on Disneyland, it would have been an organization like SRI, because this is the kind of data, geophysical data that they would gather and be aware of. And it was C.V. Wood who strongly urged the Disneys to buy that piece of property in Anaheim. So I argue that Wood was aware of this triple intersection. There's the triple intersection. There's Hecate's presence in Disneyland. The triple intersection of telluric current was where Wood directly placed the carousel. Now, I was riding the carousel when I saw the old man, the mysterious old man, and the carousel was still on top of that intersection of energy at that time. Now, I argue that C.V. Wood designed Disneyland to be and work like a psychotronic device, meaning the human consciousness when present in Disneyland with all this telluric energy being drawn up from the intersection by the carousel and spread out through the park by its spinning. Okay. This interacted with the human consciousness. And I argue that C.V. Wood did this to enhance the positive experience of being in the park. But I think it also potentially made the veil thin between dimensions in the park. I do not see this as an evil thing after doing all my research. It just is what it is, was what it was. I say was because when Disneyland was, Fantasyland, part of Disneyland, was redesigned in 1982, they moved the carousel, which in my opinion disengaged Disneyland as a psychotronic device. It didn't work that way again after that. Why do I say all this? Well, that was the source of a lot of the discussion in my book, Latitude 33, Key of the Kingdom. But you mentioned the compass rose on the back of your jacket. It sounds to me like a geographical symbol or code, and that's why I'd love to see it.
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0: sunshine, storms, tornadoes, maybe snow. Sometimes all in the same week. Ah, spring in Indiana. Good news, the Weather Authority just arrived.
1: Storms begin to develop off towards west. They're going to ride in for the evening rush hour.
0: The entire Fox 59 team are now part of 93 WIPC. With Indiana's most accurate forecast, when Indiana's weather is anything but predictable. The Weather Authority, now on 93 WIPC. Stay in the know while you're on the go.
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1: Open lines start next hour here on Coast to Coast, and we'll be back in a moment with Walter Bosley and take final calls with him. Have you signed up yet to become a Coast Insider? 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
1: You sure will. 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Right at the top of the homepage, it says Insider. 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

0: And welcome back, George Norrie with Walter Bosley. Walter, a lot of people are emailing us about your YouTube channel. How easy is it to get to that?
1: Oh, it's very easy. It's the Walter Bosley channel at YouTube. Very easy to find.
0: Simple as that. You love it. Let's go to the phones. Let's go to Freddie in the state of Washington, west of the Rockies. Hey, Freddie.
2: Yes, hi. Thank you for taking my call. I have fun listening.
0: Well,
2: today, the information that was given, I was in seminary for, and it's kind of like my second time participating, so I don't know how to go about it. But I have, I learned a lot from being in seminary. I lived in several parishes. And we all experience in there so many attacks, you know, the dark stuff. And so Yahweh, going back to Yahweh, what he was mentioning, the tetragrammaton, the Hebrew, ancient Hebrew consonants, YHWH, are the unutterable, unpronounceable name of God that was given by the ancient Hebrews. And that's that is Yahweh. It's not a name that was just created or a certain deity. With St. Catherine of Alexandria, she was real. She was a saint, a virgin, a martyr. We have the names of her parents, and we have also the when she died, you know, under an emperor. And also, I think the deity or lowercase g goddess that he's referring to might be related to the current wave of the holy death, Santa Muerte, that's spreading in Latin America and across the world. Many times, it's empowered by people's practice of magic or the dark arts. But that's what I wanted to say. Perhaps it's just a dark deity that, and also, you know, seeing many times people see owls or crows, and for many people that's an omen. You know, something not necessarily good.
0: All right, what do you think, Walter?
1: Well, I think, you know, naturally, from the caller's perspective, he is active within that particular tradition, and so therefore he's explaining these things or explaining them away through the context of that tradition, okay? It's...

0: It's kind of like when you hear people, and I just mean this objectively, people who prove the Bible using the Bible rather than an objective, kind of approach or objective sources. It came from a Catholic source, and it was in the New Catholic Encyclopedia. I cite this in my book Empire of the Wheel about Saint Catherine of Alexandria being not real. And that the Catholic Church acknowledged that she was not real. And on the face of it, objectively, it is obvious that elements of the Saint Catherine of Alexandria story are taken right out of Hypatia of Alexandria's biography. But people have to come to things themselves, and I just simply disagree with these positions and explanations.
1: What is it about Hecate that makes you feel as if she is benevolent?
0: Because the what I consider the personal encounters that I've had have not been negative. They've not been dark. They've not, there's nothing, there's been nothing evil about them. They've been clarifying and enlightening of whatever particular thing that I may have been researching or such. It it's really hard to put into words to convince everybody. So you're not going to convince everybody. I have been convinced through my personal experiences. And I many years ago, I realized I don't really have to convince other people. I just explain my experience and my perspective and what I think. And I don't really feel the need to really convince anyone. But I love discussing it. It's interesting to, to discuss these things and think about them and learn from them.
1: Let's go to Jeremy in Wisconsin on the wild card line. Here, Jeremy, go for it.
2: Are you talking to me? I'm in North Dakota.
1: Well, it says Wisconsin up there on the board, but that's okay. You're in North Dakota now.
2: Well, my question is, in the Bible, are there any female angels?
1: Female angels in the Bible. What do you think about that, Walter?
0: My understanding of angels is that in much of it is they are androgynous, so to speak, many of them. But that's kind of a and that is an interesting question because you have angels, with male names like Michael, right? To my knowledge, if there are, they're not talked about. But you have the issue of the androgyny of angels and the masculinity of angels. You have to remember that in the Western civilization filter, particularly through Roman Catholicism, that is a very misogynistic religious system, religion. So everything is through the male and masculine vernacular. The women are not allowed to be priests in Roman Catholicism, which is the source of our, Catholicism in general. Within that context, you're not going to find, female representation. In fact, you're going to very often, depending upon the individual, you're going to find that discouraged. And to me, that perspective, I've learned and come to, see that it doesn't really matter. It's just, another perspective that really has little to no bearing on the truth.
1: In Greek mythology, they have a lot of female goddesses, don't they?
0: Yes. Oh, in Greek, in Egyptian, in the Vedic, in all the traditions, around the world, you have a lot of female feminine representation. But in Western, I was going to say Judeo-Christianity, but even in Judaism, I think you have more female representation. This idea of, well, it's masculine and, it's not feminine and women shouldn't be priests. This really is a very specific Christian and Muslim kind of idea you know, in the West. And a lot of that comes from basically societies that wanted to control women.
1: Did Hecate reveal anything startling to you?
0: Well, as I said before, in my research and study of time-space phenomena, she appeared in the dream as twins, okay? And this led to an understanding that in my analysis of the dream, which is a much longer conversation we can't have here right now, not enough time, this was an image of her split like a beam, okay? And that led to an understanding, kind of an epiphany about time-space phenomena to me, that revealed to me the what I said about the triple crossroad, the past, present, and future. So that was the most startling, as I had talked about before. That was the most startling, that actually she represents time and space phenomena.
1: Who created the triple crossroad?
0: It just is.
1: It is what it is.
0: It just is. I mean, you would get into the different traditions of, you know, some people would go to traditional creationism and those traditional beliefs, so to speak. But it just is. It's just there. Time and space are just there. They're there, and always have been.
1: Does Hecate show up in other people's research?
0: Oh, yeah. Yeah. I think so. You know, she might show up in the manifestation of the other pantheons, you know, as these various goddesses. They might not recognize her. They might be looking at aspects of her and not recognize her as such.
1: What does she look like, Walter?
0: That depends on the perceiver, the experiencer. You know, you could almost answer that with who exactly knows. When she appeared to me in a dream where she was, to quote the Pretender song, split like light refracted, she appeared as an elegant lady in the trappings, the clothing of the turn of the century, like the people I saw around her. But think about it. If she's from when you look at her from the context of the Black Sea cultures, they would see her as someone from one of those cultures. When you look at her from the perspective of the context of the Egyptian culture, well, to those perceivers, she would look like someone from, you know, those cultures, and on and so forth. Whatever her counterpart in, African mythology would be, she would appear to those perceivers as African. So it really, she can appear however she chooses, much like Athena, you know, of the Greeks. She appears how she needs to appear to the individual.
1: To the individual. West of the Rockies, Dusty's with us in Northern California. Hi, Dusty.
3: Hey there. Thanks for taking my call. I hardly ever call in, but I just had to this time.
1: Gotcha. Go ahead.
3: So I really appreciate what you're saying, Walter. I didn't catch your last name, but I'm definitely going to check out some of your books.
1: Walter Bosley is his name, Dusty.
3: Bosley, all right. I'm writing it down now. So, boy, I want to try to make this quick, too. There's a lot I could say. Gentlemen, wouldn't you agree that Carl Jung would say most likely that the dark side has to do with our unconscious, our subconscious, which we're not conscious of, and that we need the dark to see the light? If it was light all the time, we'd be blinded, right? But we wouldn't be able to see the stars other than our star, the sun. And if we're going to talk about, so I want to try to slow down also so people can take this in. I have friends from every different religion. Wherever there's love, I'm there. And, George, you were good friends with, what's her name, Paglini, right? And you know that all witches aren't bad. And what I would call really evil, and I respect Catholicism, I have friends who are Catholic, witch burning. You know, burning people at the stake. I'd never heard of witches doing that or Hecate doing that. And we might call a goddess evil if she does the same thing that some gods that we respect, including Jehovah. I had a dream about Sophia, the goddess of wisdom. And I'm also a singer and a songwriter, and I named a band called, I named it Sophia's Circle. And I think this story that I'm about to tell you, it's very quick. I used to tell it.
1: You got 1 minute left, Dust.
3: Oh, okay. Well, so you know the story about the Garden of Eden, and it was all this perfect place, but don't eat of the tree of knowledge, and then Eve got in trouble, and they got kicked out. Well, Sophia came down and said to Jehovah, and I do believe this is, why is it, Gnostic story. What do you think you're doing telling people their household had no other God besides you? What about your mother? What about your grandmother? What about me? And what are you doing telling them they can't eat from my tree of knowledge? Who do you think you are? Okay? So I'm putting a tone on it, right? But these are all things from older religions. Also, the Garden of Eden and the tree of knowledge, where it was all ancient goddess religions. And I could say a whole lot more about this, but I think you just said I only have like a minute or something, so I probably maybe ought to let it go then.
1: All right, your thoughts, Walter, as we wrap things up?
0: I think she gets, you know, what I'm trying to say, and I like what she further elaborated on what I was trying to say with the reference to Jung, that yes, it as well as our shadow self, it is our unconscious, and you need to go in the dark to be able to see light, right? So it's a necessary part of the process, and it's not as scary as people think. It's made to be scary by the priesthood, which has to perpetuate its own existence.
1: All right, let's hope that you're right about Hecate, and she is benevolent. We're going to come back in a moment with Open Lines on Coast to Coast. Anything goes.
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1: Daisy was abandoned by her family and placed in foster care at 15 years old. Her life was full of uncertainty. She thought she'd never have a permanent place to call home.
2: Before I was adopted, I felt like I wasn't enough. 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It feels so normal now to say that I'm a part of this family. I am surrounded by love. I feel safe. And that hole inside of me is gone. I am whole. I'm finally enough just as I am.
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7: Setbacks in court. I'm Chris DeMeo, Fox News. Two federal judge rulings go against President Trump. One would keep his name off the famed Kennedy Center. The other would not allow his $1.8 billion settlement fund for alleged victims of over-prosecution by the Biden-era Justice Department.
8: A federal judge ruled that the administration cannot move any money for the time being into the $1.8 billion weaponization fund, which is meant to pay out people who think they have been victimized by the federal government. Then, a separate federal judge ruled that President Trump's name has to come off the Trump-Kennedy Center, and the administration cannot move forward with planned renovations that would close the center for 2 years. And that is too much for the president. In a very long post, he concludes with this: I have instructed the Department of Commerce to make all necessary arrangements with Congress to allow a full and complete transfer of this institution, giving them the responsibility for its operation, maintenance, and management.
7: Fox's Peter Ducey at the White House. Skirmishes between protesters and police outside an ICE detention center in Newark, New Jersey.
9: We saw a heavy state police presence. They were out there to keep security. But once again, we saw more violence, a pitched battle between law enforcement and about 500 protesters. For about 45 minutes here in Newark, right about 10 p.m., the crowd changed. It got younger. A lot of people evidently prepared for a fight. They had headgear on, helmets, gas masks, knee pads. And when you saw them all start running with cases of water and paper towels, they were getting ready to get tear gas. They were going to use that water and paper towels to clean out the gas.
7: Fox's Steve Harrigan in Newark. Demonstrators argue DHS has failed to maintain safe and sanitary conditions within the facility, resulting in a detainee hunger strike, which the agency denies is taking place. 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
1: Get ready for warm weather and sunshine. I'm John Herrick. Here's what's trending this hour. Indiana gets a mostly dry weekend. That's the message from Aaron Updike at the National Weather Service in Indianapolis. But he also says there may be some spotty rain showers.
14: So we're looking at maybe some larger rain in the very western and southwest portions of Indiana Sunday night into Monday. And then it's going to be dry again for a while.
1: More on your forecast in a moment. A new proposal introduced by the Indianapolis City County Council could raise car registration fees in 2027. Jake McDaniel with that story.
15: That's to address an infrastructure backlog, and the plan would implement flat annual rates. That means cars, motorcycles, and light trucks would pay $100 yearly, while larger trucks would pay nearly $250 yearly. Council leaders estimate the changes will pull in over $70 million in a new transportation revenue in 2027 alone. They say that extra cash is how Indianapolis can secure state matching dollars for road funding. Jake McDaniel, 93 WIBC Mobile News.
1: Carmel Mayor Sue Finkham says she's tired of crime in Marion County reaching her city.
16: We're the number one ranked place to live in the country. We're the sixth safest city in the country. Our residents' number one reason to move to Carmel is a safe community. We're going to keep it that way. And I'm asking Marion County to please come to the table.
1: She told Fox 59's Angela Ganote Friday morning that she and other mayors of surrounding donut cities and towns are tired of dealing with criminals in Marion County not being held accountable. On the level, on the go, and on WIBC.com. 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
17: Tonight, we'll get down to 60 degrees for an overnight low. Very comfortable. And then partly to mostly cloudy on Saturday. Forecast highs right around average in the upper 70s to near 80. I'm Fox 59 meteorologist Ethan Rosick for 93 WIBC.
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2: I don't have to tell you things are bad. Everybody knows things are bad. It's a depression. Everybody's out of work or scared of losing their job. The dollar buys a nickel's worth. Banks are going bust. Shopkeepers keep a gun under the counter. Punks are running wild in the street, and there's nobody anywhere who seems to know what to do, and there's no end to it. We know the air is unfit to breathe and our food is unfit to eat. We sit watching our TVs while some local newscaster tells us that today we had 15 homicides and 63 violent crimes, as if that's the way it's supposed to be. We know things are bad, worse than bad. They're crazy. It's like everything everywhere is going crazy, so we don't go out anymore. We sit in the house, and slowly the world we're living in is getting smaller, and all we say is, please, at least leave us alone in our living rooms. Let me have my toaster and my TV and my steel-belted radios, and I won't say anything. Just leave us alone. Well, I'm not going to leave you alone. I want you to get mad. I don't want you to protest. I don't want you to riot. I don't want you to write to your congressman because I wouldn't know what to tell you to write. I don't know what to do about the depression and the inflation and the Russians and the crime in the street. All I know is that first, you've got to get mad. You've got to say, I'm a human being. My life has value. So, I want you to get up now. I want all of you to get up out of your chairs. I want you to get up right now and go to the window, open it, and stick your head out and yell, I'm as mad as hell, and I'm not going to take this anymore!
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0: And welcome back to the open line portion of Coast to Coast. George Norrie with you. It's great to be with you. It's been quite a couple weeks, hasn't it? Let's go to the phones. Bill is truck driving in Oregon. Hey, Bill, go ahead.
1: Oh, hey, George. Hey, my overall topic is disclosure and Mandela effect, okay? I know it's a big topic, but I'll be quick. I just want to throw something out there for you to consider.
0: All right.
1: Look, all right, you know how like Mandela effect involves time, all right, or the perception of time.
0: Perception.
1: And I've noticed you've got a lot of guests. They talk about various things. They talk about even Mandela effect without really mentioning time. And I get it because it's sort of hard to prove or disprove. But in 1991, it's happening to me again now. When I try to go to sleep, right before I go into REM sleep, I hear this loud bang and it wakes me up. And it's happening again now. And, all people perceive things differently. Like some people are good at weather. I'm not so great at weather. Like some people, you'll have two people that live in the same place and both will swear, you know, they've lived there their whole lives. One will swear the weather's getting hotter. The other will swear that, it's always been that way or whatever, you know, whatever the case may be. But what I am good at is language. And here's something, or the English language specifically. Right? And here's what I've noticed. Like, I'll give you an example of what I think we're in a Mandela effect right now. And then I'll give you an example of one that has passed.
0: Okay.
1: One right now is the word forward with the R, F-O-R-W-A-R-D. All right. Forward. That word is going away right before us. People are saying faux word without the R. All right. And I think that word is going away. And when it goes away, every dictionary, every AI, every database will not show that word. And everyone will say that I'm crazy. And I'll give you the example of one that's already happened. The word surreal. The word surreal used to not exist in my memory. All right. But you can go ahead, Google it, Oxford Dictionary. It doesn't matter. Surreal is definitely a word now, and it's commonly used, but it was not a word. And I think this is an example of a space-time distortion. And I think it's also maybe indicative of, you know, of imminent disclosure, because I think these ETBIs, these extraterrestrial biological entities, as I call them, I think they have a perception of time that is certainly different than ours, maybe beyond ours. Okay?
0: How did you key in on those two words, Bill?
1: Because, and again, it's just my thing. All right, there's a line in Star Trek. Remember, he goes, we have a boatload of trainees. How are they going to react under real pressure if we go on active service? And Spock says, as with all living things, each according to their gifts. Well, my gift, I guess, if you want to call it that, is specificity in the English language. I just remember things in English. And, you know, and again, I want to emphasize English because most of the world really doesn't speak English, okay? And I think the majority of people speak Mandarin Chinese because of the population, all right? The population is so much bigger. And the thing is I just know surreal was not a word before 1991.
0: It's a big word now. It's a big word now. Now, how does that tie into the Mandela effect?
1: Because it's changing. It's space-time discontinuity. It's space-time incongruency. All right? It's like, and this is what I'm saying, when we pass through it, just listen, George. You're like, okay, this guy's driving me nuts. No, George, it's easy. Listen to any television show, any news broadcast. People are saying, they're not conscious of it, but they are saying faux word without the R.
0: All right, I'm going to have to listen for that. Thanks, Bill. Drive carefully. Next up, let's go to Adam in Pascagoula, Mississippi. Welcome to the program. Hello, Alan. Adam.
2: Hey, George. My question is about wrestling. And my question is, What kind of symbolism does professional wrestling use for storylines, heroes, and villains to create larger-than-life characters?
0: You're asking, asking or telling us?
2: I'm asking.
0: Gosh, you're asking the wrong guy. I used to watch wrestling when I was a kid. I hadn't watched about in God knows how many years. What's your point, though? What do you think?
2: Well, you say, like, so much symbolism, and there's so many ex-wrestlers in the business, and, you know, and maybe there's something there, you know?
0: Do you think wrestling is real or fake?
2: I think the hits and the moves are real, the injuries are real, but the business is serious. It's about money, and I believe the money is real.
0: Oh, the money's very real indeed, and the wrestlers are in great shape. They're good athletes. I think the bouts are already determined. They've already worked that out. The hits are worked out. They practice. But, I mean, these are real wrestlers. These are tough guys and gals. Trust me, you don't want to be in the middle of a ring with any of them. Let's go to Joe in Monterey, California. Hey, Joe, go ahead.
3: Well, I guess I'm back.
0: You made it. You're one of the few.
3: No, I wanted to talk about how complex the universe is, but I think I should just narrow it down to talk about how complex people are, and they don't know it. People might be doing things on the astral plane, another life, if you will, maybe a greater life at that. And they may not be conscious. They don't write down their dreams. They don't practice anything spiritual to wake up in their dreams. But they could be doing some incredible things. I know people that are they're musicians on the astral, but they're not a musician in the physical world. There are people that do all kinds of healing work on the astral, and they're not a healer in this world. So I was wondering, George, what do you think that you may be doing, or maybe people that you have talked to, and they said, oh, well, I had this incredible dream. I was doing this and doing that. They may be actually doing this in the physical somewhat, but mostly in the astral.
0: What do you think deja vu is, Joe?
3: Okay, that's interesting. We have a higher self. So the physical scientists will say, or the parapsychologist, very physical scientist, says that there is a nerve ending in the base of the spine, in the base of the brain, that vibrates, and you can have two thoughts or at the same time, or at least a thought ahead of itself. I think that because there's a part of us that's beyond time and space, and people know this. They've done things that are like time travel. They may be in a situation where that part of them kicks in, and they remember doing the very thing that they're doing again. That's one way of fortune telling. When a fortune teller goes into a trance state, they could advance themselves and focus on an event for the person that they're working with and give them information. They could also channel their higher self and get information. We are very, very complex, George, and we should work on ourselves so we can inherit what we already have.
0: See, I think, though, that things like deja vu, Joe, are coming from other lands that we might exist in another plane, another existence, and we've already gone through it, and we remember it because we're the same person. Very conceivable. It's a weird feeling. First-time caller, Ron is with us in Huntington, California. Hey, Ronald, go ahead.
4: Hi, George. I have an explanation for deja vu for you.
0: Okay, I'd love to hear it.
4: Okay, first thing, I got to start with a little background. The world we perceive is assembled in our spiritual body at a point called the assemblage point, like in our midsection, and it's connected to our physical body. And as we're dreaming at night when we're asleep, that assemblage point becomes dislodged and shifts around. And I kind of explain that by sort of like an old reel-to-reel movie where you're seeing photos and all of a sudden it stops on one scene and that lights up that scene. And then it moves on again. It starts up again, and that's why we shift around during our dreams.
0: Good point.
4: Okay, so during a deja vu, we advance to a point in the future, and we stop at that point and see that time period and live through that event. And then later on, when we wake up, we don't remember any of it. We go back to our natural position, or assemblage point returns to its natural position. We forget about it. And then later on, when we're actually caught up to that moment in time, we're living it in real time, and now all of a sudden we remember that we already been through this, and we get deja vu, and that's because we have been through it in our dream.
0: Now, something tells me that's not why you called, though.
4: That is why I called.
0: How'd you know I was going to talk about deja vu so quickly?
4: Well, I didn't tonight, but I've been wanting to call to give my explanation for that because you asked this question a while back.
0: You're clairvoyant. Thanks, Ron. Appreciate it. Next up, Don in Alberta, Canada is with us on the international line. Hey, Donald.
5: Hi, George.
0: Hey, Ben.
5: Your guest that was you're talking about, another word you missed is ask. You said it correctly, but if you watch a lot of movies and stuff or go online, it's ask, not ask. Act, like the A-X-E instead of A-S-K. But for your last guest, he was talking about ravens. Those things are absolutely the smartest animal I've seen, and they just raise absolute havoc with the farming industry. The only way you'll catch them doing stuff is if you put up a trail cam or a video camera. I've watched them sneak into the duck pen, climb up the side of the wall with an egg, and fly out on the road and eat it. Or it's another time where it's campsite, and there was a box, three boxes of Oreo cookies. They cleaned them all up along with a bunch of other food in about 1 hour with people just like, I don't know, a couple hundred yards away. But they're really sneaky. But bird flu took them out. I haven't seen a raven in about since last year now. I've seen a couple crows, in it, but that's about it. Other comment is for Iran, the alternative news that you get online is completely different than the mainstream media. So how can they keep a lid on it so well?
0: Good question, my friend. Good question indeed. All I know is get your news from us, folks. We get it from all different sources, and we give you our interpretation of what is going on. Jimmy in Raleigh, North Carolina. Go ahead, Jimmy. Welcome to the program.
6: Hi, George. Last night I called suggesting Richard Gonzalez asking the telepathy tapes folks
0: to see if
6: any of them can help decode the petroglyphs. And a couple of hours later, I saw a YouTube video showing saying that Dahlia has an autistic. Dahlia appeared on the show on Tuesday night.
0: That's right.
6: And Dahlia Burgoyne, I guess, had an autistic daughter who was a participant in the experiments of the telepathy tapes documentary.
0: Lidu, so L-I-D-U is the daughter.
6: I don't know her name, but I on the tape that I know that she's part of the telepathy tapes documentary. And so next time you talk to Dahlia, you can ask about the Hill, H-I-L-L, which is a place in the astral realm that there are thousands of them hang out there to make friends or learn from there. And some of them might read hieroglyphs or petroglyphs. So I don't know if it's a coincidence or synchronicity or something, but I just want you to, you might see her at the contact in the deserts conference. That might be something for you to ask her.
0: And there are no coincidences, Jimmy. Everything happens for a reason. You know that.
6: Yeah.
0: So you've been a listener for a long time?
6: Not really. I've been busy with work, so just recently I got some time and stay up late, so last year or two or so.
0: Okay, well, yeah. Good for you. Stay with us. We like you. Jimmy in Raleigh, North Carolina. Next up, let's go to Vaughn in Beaumont, Texas, east of the Rockies. Vaughn, go for it.
7: Hello, George. I want to touch on what they were speaking about, deja vu. I think that it's, during sleep that you sort of ingrain certain neural pathways in the present tense during sleep.
0: Do you think there are events that have already happened in our lives?
7: No, I think it's ingrained during sleep, the neural pathways in that present tense. And then in the present tense that you experience it, you're retracing those pathways that already been ingrained. But anyway, I want to move away from that, for the reason I called. I would like to also touch on heart disease. With the Secrets of Sierra Sounds with Ron Moorhead, you don't have that on YouTube anymore. I had so many comments behind my transcription of what was being actually said. I had the normal version, snippets of the normal version that was...
0: I don't know why they took that off. But Vaughn, stay with us. I'll come back and get your other comments in just a moment. We'll be back in a moment with more Open Lines right here on Coast to Coast AM.
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2: 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But in the end, we have all the cards.
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0: A big explosion lit up the night sky.
1: What happens here?
0: A rocket being tested blew up.
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3: Whether it's physical activity, obesity, diet, smoking, low on hormones, stress, sleep disorders, or your age can be supported by reducing inflammation and aiding the body to heal itself appropriately. 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
7: 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I said, no, I'm taking care of it myself. She said, okay. And my problem on my skin went away.
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1: Again, Dr. Willis, they discovered that carnivorous animals, animals that eat meat don't produce, they produce their own vitamin C, you know, because they don't eat vegetables and stuff. So they produce, right. The liver produces it. Now, the research led to the areas where there's a plaque in the arteries the most that causes heart disease is like in the aorta. That's where the artery from the heart kind of takes a U-turn. And the pressure from the ejection fraction, the blood pressure that's coming out of the heart, it hits up against that arch. And if you don't have a strong enough lining, which is called the endothelium, it ruptures that lining. And when that happens, your liver, anytime you're low on vitamin C, your liver produces something called apolipoprotein A.
2: How do you know so much about the heart, Lamon?
1: Well, I study about vitamins and stuff. But I wanted to really get... I'm going to speak a little faster if I'm going too slow. But the liver produces a sticky substance called apolipoprotein A, and it has an affinity for lysine and proline. So once the endothelium, that lining breaks, then the underlying muscular structure exposes the amino acids and the apolipoprotein A, which has receptors for lysine and proline, end up sticking to those exposed amino acids. And it causes, that's the beginning formation of plaque. And, that lipoprotein A is carried by LDL. LDL is only a carrier, so it carries it over there, and then that's what plaque end up forming. Now, another thing to move on a little bit faster on something else, we got HDL, which is supposed to be good cholesterol, and LDL is supposed to be bad cholesterol.
2: That's what they say.
1: Yeah, okay, now here's the deal.
2: True.
1: Here's the deal. Okay, now, when you have a cell that's destroyed, you're going to have a the debris taken away from that site. HDL does that. It takes it to the liver. Okay. Then you're going to need some construction material to come back so the cell can be rebuilt. LDL, which is called bad cholesterol, it brings the new construction material back to the site for it to be rebuilt. So if you lower the LDL, you're lowering the amount of construction material to rebuild the cells. So if you're lowering the construction material, you're going to have a gradual degradation in the health of the body.
2: Well, don't forget, though, not all bad cholesterol is bad for you. If you listen to Doc Wallach when he's been on the program before in the past, he's a booster in cholesterol, to be sure. But you should call in when pharmacist Ben Fuchs or Dr. Randy Shannon is on. I think she'll be on next week, by the way, next Tuesday. So check in with us on that and give us a little more health report. Next up, let's go to Jim in Wisconsin. Take it away, Jim.
3: Yes, sir. Can you hear me?
2: Yes, sir.
3: Yeah, I would like to talk to you about the Bible.
2: All right. What part?
3: Well, I would like to... This is going to be a little story, okay? Do you remember hearing a mother back in 2013 that was sent to prison for killing her baby infant back in 1957? Did you ever hear that?
2: Not specifically, but I'm sure I heard of it.
3: Okay, well, when I was about 4 or 5 years old, I had a dream, and I dreamt that I went to Mars. Now, you just bear with me.
2: All right.
3: And when I went to Mars,

0: Mars. I landed on Mars. And these two-headed green monsters were chasing me. And I started running. And I kept looking back, and there was more coming after me. And finally, I came to a cliff. And I jumped off the cliff. And when I jumped off the cliff, I woke up. I was staring straight at the ceiling. And I saw my baby sister and Jesus next to her. And when I was put back to sleep, my sister said, come before it's too late. Come before it's too late.
1: Are you telling us that your baby sister was that baby that got killed?
0: Yes.
1: Oh, my gosh.
0: She was killed at 6 months old.
1: Was that...
0: My brother and I were abused very badly. My brother, when he was 6 years old, my mom took a hammer to my brother's toes and hammered every toe he had.
1: Oh. And this was your mother who did that dastardly deed?
0: Yes. After my parents had an argument, the police came in the house, and my mom said, if you don't get this blankety blank out of the house, I will kill him. Well, right after that, after my brother was taken out of the home, my mom started on me again. And she threw scissors and knives at me while I'm standing in the corner all day while moving a muscle. My mother accused me of killing my baby sister when I was only a year and 9 months. My sister was born in August of 1956. I was born May 24th, 1955.
1: Is your mother still alive, Jim?
0: Yes.
1: Where is she now?
0: She, as far as I know, she lives in Sheboygan.
1: She's not in jail?
0: She was. And then she was sentenced on May 1st of 2013 and got out on, I believe, August 18th. Of 2018.
1: And what was she exactly convicted of? What was the charge?
0: The charge was murdering my sister.
1: And they let her out? Why'd she get out?
0: Because the judge sentenced her to 10 years, and she could get out after 5.
1: For murder?
0: Yeah, for murder.
1: Something doesn't sound right, Jimmy.
0: Well, to be honest with you, I just want to just go on a little bit here. When I got older, I started learning about the Bible. I went to a friend's house. We had a Bible study. And I told him the same thing I told you, but only in deeper, deeper stuff that you would never imagine, okay? My mom would choke. I'll just give you an example. My mom choked me to death. Before I went to school, she kicked me with steel tip toes. And when I told my friend this, we had a Bible study. In John 10:10, it says, Jesus is speaking, and the Bible says, Satan has come to steal, to kill, and destroy. But Jesus goes on and says, I come to give you more life, more abundantly.
1: How old would your mother be now, Jim?
0: She'll be 90 years old on June 6th.
1: When was the last time you contacted her?
0: Well, I never contacted her after she was sentenced.
1: But I just can't believe somebody would be convicted of murder and let go in 5 years?
0: Yes, because they went by the law of 1957.
1: What law was that?
0: Huh?
1: What law was that?
0: I have no control. The judge just sentenced her to 10 years, and she got out in 5, and she was on paper until April of 2023.
1: All right, I'm going to try to Google that. That's crazy. That is crazy. But she's 90 years old. I can't tell you to make peace with your mother. That's none of our concern or business. But something doesn't sound right at all. Next up, let's go to... Greg in Remsen, New York, east of the Rockies. Hi, Greg.
2: Hi, everybody. George, you know, on the disclosure thing that's been going on lately, you know, the government information, you know, their credibility about the UFO subject hasn't been all that good over the years. And there's some stuff in the Bible, biblical stuff, and that's interesting. But, you know, when a person makes a personal decision, they need all the information they got. And you might have a lot of it. Have you ever interviewed an extraterrestrial or maybe had an open line caller that said they were an extraterrestrial?
1: Over the years, we've had some strange calls, Greg, that's to be sure. But I'm not sure a real E.T. is called the program. Go ahead.
2: If you were to get it real E.T., it would be a groundbreaking event, I think. You know, actual person that's proven to be an extraterrestrial. What would be a few of the questions you might want to ask?
1: If they believe in God, how they think the universe started, where they're from, things like that.
2: Oh, yeah, yeah. That would be groundbreaking. Maybe somebody out there tonight's listening. Maybe they could call in, tell us about
1: this. Do you believe that there? Do you think we've been visited?
2: Oh, yeah, definitely, definitely. The reason I believe is during the before I was born, my father worked in the White House, and during the late Truman and during the Eisenhower administration.
1: Wow.
2: And he told me point blank that extraterrestrials are real for that reason that he worked there. He was in communications in the White House. He worked to the phones and things like that. He wasn't a politician. He worked for the Ma Bell.
1: He's a technician.
2: Company.
1: Yeah.
2: Yeah. Yeah. So, you know, he got out of the service after the war, went and worked in the White House, you know, and then moved on to promotions in the Bell system. But
1: what made him say that he
2: told me? Now, that's not proof. I mean, if you think about it, maybe somebody was pulling a prank on him, convinced him, and then my father convinced me.
1: That could be. But, did he ever tell you where his source was?
2: Well, see, him being in the Navy, he might have had that, what do you call, where you can't talk about things, you know?
1: Non-disclosure.
2: So he really, when I would drill down on it, he really didn't want to say his source other than that he worked in the communications area. And that, you know what I mean? He's very vague, wouldn't talk about that part. So, but that convinced me, being he was my father and this and that.
1: Well, how do you know he wasn't pulling your leg?
2: That's it. See, I still have that mysterious effect. What if he was kidding? What if Mr. Eisenhower was, or President Eisenhower was kidding around? You know what I'm saying?
1: Well, there's still that great story of Richard Nixon taking Jackie Gleason, the comedian, to Homestead Air Force Base in Florida, showing him a body of an E.T. That's a great story, and I think that's real. I think that really happened. Next up, Jeremy in North Dakota is back with us. Hey, Jeremy, go ahead.
3: Hey, George, I want to give you a countdown update. It has been 8,209 days since my near-fatal auto accident.
1: You remember every day? Wow.
3: It ushered me into a 2.5-month coma.
1: You're out of it now.
3: For a little over 22 years.
1: How are you feeling?
3: I'm feeling kind of happy.
1: Feeling good?
3: Yep. I'm getting my endless pool refilled and cleaned and so I can use it again and learn how to walk again.
1: Are you in a walker right now?
3: I use a walker to walk around my house to make sure I don't fall on my big ass and hurt myself.
1: Well, you don't want to hurt yourself, that's for sure. So take care of yourself. Got time for one more call before the break, and we've got more open lines next hour. First-time caller Rick is in Rancho Cucamonga, California. Hey, Rick, go ahead.
4: Good morning.
1: Hi.
4: Want to talk about telephone technology and how incompetent it has become. has to do with, I'm on a landline, so I'm not in danger of losing the connection. But
1: that's rare.
4: Yeah. I the phone company I have is the independent company. It's not AT&T. The unfortunate thing is when we've had storms, we've had situations where my phone is the only thing that's working in terms of the landline. All the cell phones were gone. And if there had been an emergency, we could have gotten out on the landline, but not on the cell phones. And I think that's something that people ought to look at.
1: Well, there's no question. Cell phones are not the end-all, that's for sure.
4: I asked a telephone company supervisor, I said, what's the deal? They said, well, the reason why we don't care about telephone technology anymore is most people don't want to have long conversations. They just want to text.
1: AT&T would prefer landlines go away.
4: That's what they, well, they're going to be gone by 2029, as I understand it.
1: Unbelievable. Technology, my friend.
4: Yeah. Doesn't give one too much faith in technology, does it?
1: What are you going to do with fax lines and stuff like that?
4: That's a good question.
1: We'll be back with more Open Lines in just a moment on Coast to Coast AM.
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4: No decision on Iran. I'm Deborah Valentine, Fox News. President Trump holding off on announcing whether he would agree to the latest negotiated peace proposal with Iran. Fox's Marianne Rafferty has details.
5: The president saying he will soon make a final determination about a proposed deal with Iran after meeting with its national security team. The president laying out some non-negotiables earlier Friday. Iran must agree that they will never have a nuclear weapon or bomb. The Hormuz Strait must be immediately open, no tolls. The enriched material will be unearthed by the United States and destroyed. No money will be exchanged until further notice. Now, that's key because, according to the New York Times, Tehran had demanded reparations for bombardment damage that some Iranian officials estimate at $300 billion to $1 trillion.
4: Tensions flared earlier this week when U.S. forces launched strikes against Iran in response to drone attacks in the Strait of Hormuz, testing the durability of the fragile Middle East ceasefire. President Trump is scrapping plans for a major renovation at the Kennedy Center after a judge's order removing his name from the venue. Fox's Jared Halpern has more from the White House.
6: President Trump says he has no interest in overseeing a major renovation of the Kennedy Center unless he is free to bring the institution back physically, financially, and artistically. In a social media post, the president says his administration will now return control of the performing arts venue back to Congress. The move follows a ruling by a federal judge in D.C. ordering President Trump's name to be removed from the Kennedy Center's facade, finding the center's board did not have the authority to unilaterally change the name. The judge also put on hold plans to close the center for 2 years during renovations. At the White House, Jared Halpern, Fox News.
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19: A weekend to enjoy the outside. I'm John Herrick. Here's what's trending this hour. That's because there'll be lots of sunshine across Indiana. Aaron Updike's a meteorologist with the National Weather Service in Indianapolis.
20: It's going to be a very nice weekend, especially for those in the Indianapolis area. We're looking at temperatures in near 80 to upper 70s.
19: He says there might be some rain in the southern part of the state by Sunday, but even if there is, there won't be a lot of it. Carmel Mayor Sue Finkham says crime in Marion County is reaching far beyond its borders. She spoke to Angela Ganote on Fox 59 Friday morning.
21: The reality is in Carmel, over 57% of our arrests this year come from Marion County residents. Over 40% of people are staying in the Hamilton County Jail are from Marion County. Marion County is exporting its crime to the donut counties.
19: She says it's bothersome that she's not hearing the same outrage from elected leaders in Marion County. Indiana Lieutenant Governor Micah Beckwith saying people may need to rethink how they view hate, Ryan Hedrick reports.
22: Beckwith told the Flashpoint podcast that he believes trying to eliminate hate altogether is the worst thing you can do.
23: You know, the Bible talks about how God hates certain things. 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
24: Tonight, we'll get down to 60 degrees for an overnight low, very comfortable, and then partly to mostly cloudy on Saturday, forecast highs right around average in the upper 70s to near 80. I'm Fox 59 meteorologist Ethan Rosick for 93 WIBC.
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1: Open lines continue when we come right back on Coast to Coast AM. 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

0: And welcome back to Open Lines. George Norrie with you, and let's go to the phones. Cornelius is with us in Louisiana. Hello there, Corny.
1: Hey there, George. And I'm mad as hell, and I'm not going to take it anymore.
0: I heard you on YouTube with that same voice.
1: Yeah, they beat me down. You remember that, George?
0: I do. They were trying to take you out, and you went nuts.
1: Oh, George, we don't have freedom. I was trying to tell Donna, we don't have freedom of speech here in Alexandria. But go to YouTube, like George said, Cornelius Lawson White YouTube. You'll see it. And, George, I want to thank the guy that contacted me. I'm going to call him J-Man. He wrote a poem about all us regulars and stuff, and he's something else. But he set up that. He asked. He called me. He said, you want me to set up a YouTube? I said, I don't mind, man. Go ahead and set it up. But, you know, George, I was hoping Mayette would call in tonight because I wanted to hear her story. But I tell you, George, I'm facing some terrible things here. Get to a thing called Facebook UrbanCast or getinvolvedinit.com, and you'll see what's been happening here in Alexandria. Now, we got a meeting Tuesday, George, and I was telling Donna, I said, you know, some people helped me cut some small trees and put this, you know, the limbs in an orderly manner for the trash people to pick them up. Now they say they're going to charge me for pickup because they were saying them people who did it to try to help me out should have taken the limbs away. But we have trash pickup where they do pick it up. So, like I said, George, it's just, we don't have freedom of speech here, but you allow us to have freedom of speech. All these callers, Vaughn, Ron, and everybody else that's called in, Joe from Monterey. And this, you and Art Bell, y'all really have helped just all of us, George. And I was so glad to meet you and Tommy at that Oswald conference. And if anybody, if y'all see, like, Contact in the Desert, meet George and George. Go to these places and meet George and Tommy.
0: When was the Oswald Cunch thing? It was about 12 years ago, wasn't it?
1: Yeah, it was something like that. And, George, I just had the time of my life. I gave you and Tommy one LSU cap was purple and gold. The other one was gold and purple. And you gave me a coast-to-coast cap that was purple and gold. So how much synchronicity is that?
0: You're a good guy, Corny.
1: Hey, George, let me say this one more thing. The power of prayer, George, like I said, you just don't know how much it's helped out people. And I wish I could be in contact. You ever thought about this, George? And I think you did it one time before. You and George Knapp, just a four-hour program with just you. Y'all take the first hour and then let the callers call in and talk to both Georges. So that'd be a good show to have, George and George.
0: That's what we're doing tomorrow at the Contact in the Desert, the exact thing that you just said.
1: Yeah, well, I want you to both y'all to come on the show on Coast to Coast because I can't get the Contact in the Desert, George.
0: He's the best UFO reporter in the country. You know that, Corny?
1: You know, George, I saw him because I still had cable and stuff. I saw him at that UFO hearing, and I saw him. Boy, he was talking about it, George. And I tell everybody, please read the Bible. Don't be deceived by these things. I know, George, look, I can't remember what caller. I think it was Greg. He wanted an ET to call in. You know, George, you've had the Antichrist call in, Satanist. Yeah, have ET call in.
0: You got that right. Thanks, Corny. Be well. Stay healthy. Cindy's in Kingman, Arizona. Hello, Cindy. Welcome to the program.
2: Hello. Hello, George. Can you hear me okay?
0: Yes, we can.
2: All right, good. I just had three little light subjects that I wanted to ask you about, and they go back to Art Bell. And the one was the truck driver, and, you know, the little old ladies and the truck driver that was just in hysterics.
0: Yes, that little tape I play every once in a while.
2: I
0: smacked him on the head with a Bible, right?
2: Yes, I did hear you play it once, but I used to laugh at that with Art Bell. And the other one is, he had that caller that called in that gave him such a bad time, and he and Art would go back and forth.
0: Oh, that was JC.
2: Yeah, and I would assume he's not around anymore.
0: No, he's still out there. He's been on the show before. He hasn't been on the program in a couple of years. But Tommy tells me he's still alive and kicking. He's out there.
2: Oh, Lord, and what fun that was. And then the other question I have, and then I'll get off the phone, is Cornelius, who I really enjoy listening to, he doesn't give his little beginning speech again about the beans and the hoodoo. And has he just, because of time, you know, not done that anymore?
0: He picks and chooses when he does it. He still does it. Trust me.
2: Okay. Well, you know, this is my first time talking to you. And one night when you have somebody on with Bigfoot, then I'll call back in because I'm curious about a Bigfoot story from a couple of years ago. And that's just about it. I'll go ahead and let you go. And thanks for talking.
0: You've been a listener for a long time, Cindy?
2: Long time. I'm pushing 80, and I want to say when I was in my 20s, I think, late 20s, maybe, early 30s. And, just couldn't go to sleep and coming through a station on, you know, the radio and for my alarm in the morning and came across Art Bell, and that's all it took.
0: I bet you've got a lot of people listening to this program over the years, don't you?
2: Yes, definitely.
0: Well, you keep listening. Thank you for what you do. Next up, let's go to Jerry in Lake Tahoe, California. Hey, Jerry, welcome to the program.
3: It's actually Jay. Can you hear me?
0: Yeah.
3: Yeah, I just wanted to say, Mr. Norton, I've listened to you off and on for about 10 years or so.
0: Thank you, sir.
3: And I know you have people on there talking about the Big Bang and so forth. But I just want to say that it makes more sense to me that God was created by the elements. God cannot have just existed forever and created everything. That makes no more sense than the Big Bang. And there's nobody on planet Earth smart enough that could convince me otherwise. I believe that God is not going to interfere with current world events. Things are going to be the way they are. Hopefully humanity survives another million years, even though there's wars and famine and suffering and so forth. And that's the conclusion I've come up with. And obviously something very, very special created everything you see on this planet. But I don't believe that God always existed. I believe that God was created, or creator, that created everything that you see before you.
0: Who created the creator, Jay?
3: The creator came from the elements of the universe. Something had to have come from nothing, Mr. Norris. Something must have come from nothing. Because everything you see before you exists. All the creatures, the trees, the oceans, everything you see before you, the other planets, something had to have been created from nothing. You can't have a God that was always there. There's always something starting the creation of something. You see my point?
0: I do, but what started the creator? That's what I can't understand.
3: Yeah, I know. It's very hard to comprehend, Mr. Norrie, but when somebody says to me, oh, if you believe in, you know, God and Christ and so forth, then God was always there, and then he just decided to create Christ one day. That just doesn't sit well with me. I believe that the elements in the universe, something from the elements in the universe created the creator.
0: Well, as my mom says, always was, always will be, to be sure. I keep telling her that's not an acceptable answer to me, but she doesn't understand that to me. Let's go to John in Wisconsin. Hey, John, go ahead.
4: Hello, George, sitting out on my deck on a beautiful Wisconsin morning, listening to the birds chirp and my favorite source of information, which is Coast to Coast AM. Just want to give a quick follow-up on what Cornelius mentioned about Coast to Coast offering a platform of freedom of speech. But more importantly, Coast to Coast offers guests with information you cannot get anywhere. The other night, Ellie Marzulli was on, who's one of the best experts when it comes to disclosure. And we have the best facilitator in the history of radio, and you, George, I know you're a humble guy, but you just make it happen. Here's my assignment to everybody listening. I want everybody listening to tell seven other people about Coast to Coast AM. Five of them are going to say, John, I'm sleeping. Okay, fine. You sign up to be an insider, do what my friends do, and listen to it when you're done working, because you will gain wisdom you cannot get anywhere else on planet Earth. Kudos to you, George. Kudos to Tommy. Kudos to your staff. Keep up the good work, and God bless you.
0: And hold on, John. Hold on. How are you doing since your wife passed?
4: Well, I'm doing better. I worked through the grief process. She died in February, and the worst week of my life was that first week because I've never been alone. We were together 42 years. We don't have any kids or grandkids. I'm blind and kind of felt sorry for myself, had a lot of regrets and a lot of, wish I would have done things differently. Well, then through my church, we have a wonderful grief support group that has helped me immensely. And then I started getting out now, George. I've met some new people, and they've taken me out. Before the show tonight, I went out. My caregiver is a professional musician. We listened to her band play and had a good time. So I'm doing much better. Thank you for asking. But I'm going to end it with this. I look forward every day to the information I'm going to learn from Coast to Coast. And I encourage everybody that there's information out there that you can only get on Coast to Coast. But you need to take the initiative to not only listen, but to get others to do the same. Thank you, George.
0: Thank you, John. Appreciate it. And we're live for you 7 nights a week, folks. I was looking at the schedule for this coming year. I can't believe we're going into June in a few days. Wow. My birthday's next week, by the way. Happy birthday to me. But the holidays, we're going to be live. Christmas Eve and Christmas night. Thursday, Friday, I'll be here. Halloween will be on a Saturday, so one of our weekend hosts will do that. But I'll have a Ghost to Ghost show that Friday night before that, on the 30th. Let's go next to Aaron in Tempe, Arizona. Aaron, take it away.
5: Taking it away, George. Thanks for taking my call tonight, buddy.
0: Sure thing, pal.
5: I have a... Well, first of all, I want to say happy birthday to your wonderful mom and to you next week.
0: Thank you.
5: And my mom's birthday was today. I called her earlier and said, happy birthday, Mom. I love you. I think you're awesome. And she said, thank you. I love you, too. And I'm 65 today, but she said she didn't feel like it. And I said, well, that's a good thing.
0: Great age.
5: Definitely. So I wanted to share a true and weird Waymo story with everybody.
0: Waymo.
5: Yeah, this one's weird. So I've seen this about 5 times in my local area. So here in Tempe, we're a big college town because of Arizona State, and there's Waymos all over the place there. And I found...
0: And for very briefly, Aaron, explain what a Waymo is to somebody who doesn't know.
5: Waymo is a self-driving autonomous car that doesn't need a human to drive it.
0: And it can literally come and pick you up driverlessly.
5: It is, and it's got cameras and rotating things on the outside of it to see in all directions. And so I'm not only did I find a local apartment complex nearby us where these things hang out and charge overnight. So I'm coming home last Wednesday night a few days ago, and I'm going in our area here. We have a middle lane in the street that's lined with yellow lines. You get into that lane to turn left or right.
0: Sure.
5: Correct? And so I'm going southbound in the right lane where you go slower, and then you have the left lane for faster people. And I see a Waymo stopped in the left lane, not in the turning lane. This thing stopped in the middle of the street with about 5 cars stopped behind it, kind of like when you get stuck behind the bus and you have to sit there and wait for it to go.
0: Yep.
5: Or if you're on the freeway and people are going slow. So the problem there is if it's on your left or right side, you got to slow down and watch the people behind the Waymo, because people around here have a bad habit of darting out in front of you, trying to cut you off or get around stuff, right? And so I think it's a hazard to everybody where you see these things happen, because not only do you have to, you got to keep an eye on the car, but you got to watch the people that are stopped behind it to make sure they don't pull out in front of you and crash into you too. So I, you know, none of that happened, but I'm sitting over here looking at this thing like, seriously, it's stopped in the middle of the road and it's turning left and it's not in the turning lane. I don't know who is in charge of these things, but in my area, they're clearly not programmed or smart enough to realize all of the local traffic rules, and it's putting people, you know, in at least some kind of danger. So I don't like that at all. And Cornelius, I know you're listening tonight. So AI, you know, is kind of troublesome, my friend, with those AI cars. So watch out for those, all right?
0: You got it, Aaron. I do not like driverless cars. I do not like them at all. Jerry in Hemet, California, west of the Rockies. Hi, Jerry. Go ahead.
6: Hi, George.
0: Hi, buddy.
6: Thanks for taking my call.
0: Sure.
6: I've been in a dilemma about which story I want to tell you, but I think I know which one I'm going to do.
0: Go for it.
6: Okay. Joe in Monterey, when he talked to the guest this evening,
0: mm-hmm.
6: he asked about any beings from other planets are incarnating here. I think that's what he asked.
0: Right.
6: Well, you know, in your book, Worker in the Light, you tell the Ingo Swann story that he was in a market in L.A.
0: Yeah.
6: And he saw a woman, and the instant that he saw her, he was certain.
0: He knew she was something else.
6: She was somewhere else. And I had that same kind of experience a few years after I read your book out here in Hemet. I went in the local market, and there was a young couple, and the man was pushing a cart around. They were probably about 32 years old. They had the vibe like they were a couple, you know. But they looked like brother and sister. And, okay, they both looked like John Fogerty. They had that kind of a face.
0: And he's one of our buddies.
6: Yeah, yeah, but he's got very distinctive cheekbones, doesn't he?
0: Right, right, they're high.
6: They looked like him. And they didn't know what to buy. They had three bags of trail mix in their cart, and that's all they had in it. You know, the chocolate chips and the coconut flakes and the peanuts, like you eat when you're hiking?
0: Right.
6: They were just buying that. The instant I saw them, I knew they were aliens. And I didn't know why. I didn't know why. But I was very afraid that this guy would make eye contact with me, because I was sure that he knew that I knew who he was.
0: Did they look somewhat human?
6: They looked exactly human.
0: Just like us.
6: Yeah, that's why I don't know why I had this impression, but it was irresistible.
0: And did they speak?
6: No. I don't know if they talked to each other. I certainly didn't hear their voices. I did not. But I was sure the woman did not know that I was onto them, but I was sure the man did.
0: Well, they could be walking among us. You never know. When we come back, we're going to talk about clairvoyance in a moment. Don't miss this portion of the interview.
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0: Journalist and broadcaster Barry Eaton was given psychic and clairvoyant skills by the universe. I had a chance to ask him about the afterlife and how to tell others what it's like.
1: Well, I guess we can only teach what we know. And if we know nothing at all, then we can't teach or help anybody, can we? And
0: no.
1: I think that's been the problem, that so many people are operating from a complete platform of ignorance. But the more we can learn more and find out, I mean, there's some fantastic material out there, as I said, not only my books, but I've been able to contact quite a few different people in my time and interview people on my own radio program. So you can build this information up, but it's once again, it's your choice. And the more you can be convinced within yourself that there is something else, and indeed we are just here on one journey of many, once you can do that and believe in it yourself, it's a lot easier to talk to other people about it.
2: You talk about cryogenic.

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1: So, it's one of those sort of strange things, isn't it?
2: Favorite part of no goodbyes? What would that be?
1: My favorite part?
2: Yeah.
1: Oh, wow. That's like saying which of your children is your favorite.
2: It is. It is.
1: I never thought about my favorite. I guess part of the favorite is being able to keep up my communication with my late partner, Judy, via my two lovely mediums, Val and also Ezio, but also to find out that she is part of my spirit team, that that John Dingwall is, we talked about it in the first half of the program, that for those people who may have just joined us, I've got a spoke spirit who brings through information from a whole lot of different spirits, and I've now found that Judy is one of those spirits. And the other really nice thing about it, George, is that my father is also part of that. And my good friend Ezio brought through my father, having never met my father, having never met anybody. And it was so fascinating because he said, oh, there's somebody just arrived. And there's always a gatekeeper from the other side. They open the gate. And he said, do you know an Ernie? And I said, yeah, Ernie was my late father-in-law from my previous marriage. And he said, oh, Ernie came through and a bit of a couple of messages there. And then he said, look, he wants to bring through Bill. I thought, I don't believe this, because Ernie, my late father-in-law, and my late father's name was Bill, they were great mates. As soon as they met, they clicked because they were both ex-Masons. So, of course, the secret handshake, the full routine, and here they come through together. Ezio had no idea. So to be reconnected with my father, whom I never really felt a connection I would have liked during our life together, that was... Well, it was awesome, really.
2: Was it emotional for you?
1: Very.
2: Yeah.
1: Very emotional. And since then, interestingly enough, I was at Comparing the Afterlife conference here in Australia earlier this year, emceeing it, and one of the mediums, and the night that they had the medium show, brought my father through once again to give me some messages to say how proud he is of the work that I'm doing in the afterlife. Now, I had tears running down my face at that stage.
2: It does. That almost happened to me at this event when they conjured up my good old dad, because that would have been the first time that I've had any communication with him since he passed on.
1: Yeah.
2: And
1: how did that make you feel?
2: It gets to you. It really does. You know, whether you believe it's real or not, it still is very surreal, Barry. It really
1: is. If you listen to your heart, you'll know if it's real or not.
2: Yes. And you want it to be real, though,
1: of course,
2: deep down inside.
1: Yeah, yeah. But, I mean, you don't have to be all that bright, I don't think, to realize that when you're being scammed by some of these false mediums. But when a medium is brought through other information that is so relevant and so provable, and then they come up with something like your father or your mother,
2: mm-hmm,
1: or somebody really, really close to you comes through, then you know that they are not scamming you.
2: If this was trickery, it was done very well.
1: Yeah.
2: You know. Okay, let's go to the phones. Let's pick it up by going to John in Wichita, Kansas, first-time caller. Hi, John. Go ahead.
3: Hi. How you doing?
2: Okay.
3: Hey, I have a question. I believe in a past life, I must have really done something wrong.
2: Uh-oh.
3: Because this particular life is... I've had nothing but bad luck my entire life.
2: Oh. Well, you might be right there. Barry, what do you think?
1: Well, the thing is that we do come back from lifetime to lifetime, and we bring karma, unresolved karma, back with us. We all have a life purpose, and we combine both destiny and free will, from what I've been told. So that if you are having a few problems there, they are problems of your own choosing and maybe of your own making, John, from previous existences. And you've come back this time to have another go at them. So instead of letting it get you down and saying, oh, this is hell on earth and what am I doing here, work out what you can do. Be positive.

0: positive. As I said before, focus on the solution rather than the problem, and then that's how you can start to move beyond this.
1: Do we pull this black cloud over our heads on our own?
0: Well, we can co-create, that's for sure, and we've got to take self-responsibility. That's something else I've found, George, that a message that's come to me from the afterlife, and something I've always believed in anyway, that whatever we do, we have to take responsibility for it. So if there's a dark cloud there, it's something that we've either created now or co-created in the previous life.
1: Let's go to George in St. Louis, Wildcard. Hey, George, good morning.
2: Good morning, George. Good morning, Barry. Oh, Barry, by the way, I just love that Australian accent. I can hear you guys, you can hear you talk all day.
0: Hey, George, I don't have an Australian accent. If I had an Australian accent, I'd sound like this, mate. How you going? I'm not a real Aussie unless I talk like that.
1: Good eye.
2: Here's what I've always wondered about, the creation itself. God, he's an architect, a designer. How does he go from the virtual, you know, the plan, as an architect, and how does he go from that to materializing, the universe, Earth, matter, energy? How does he go from the designer stage into what is the real, the actual universe itself? I don't understand the transition.
0: That is a very wild question there. I wish I had a succinct answer to give you there. But whatever it is, in the creative process, going from pure energy of spirit and then with worlds creating and other planets. And here we today find that there's potential water on Mars. Life is everywhere. It grows. And this is just part of that growth process. But how it actually happens physically or biologically, that's way beyond my pay grade.
1: You've done some readings for people. You do probably more than I thought you did. How did you perfect that?
0: With practice, George. Like everybody else, I make mistakes, but we're here to make mistakes. I always say that, you know, you go to Hollywood, you're making a film. If this take doesn't work, we do another take. So that's called a mistake. Nobody worries about that. You dump the mistakes and you use the take that you really want in your final film. So this is our life. Any mistakes that we have, let them go. Move on. And I learned and I've grown like you. I've dealt with a lot of people by taking phone calls on radio programs. And you learn to work with people after a while, and then just going into a totally different level of intuitive work by the means of astrology and other intuitive areas that I can use, it just helps me to be able to help people to help themselves. It's a whole process of that. But the more you do, it's like anything, the more you do, the better you get.
1: What has been for you the most frightening aspect of the work you've done?
0: I don't think I've been frightened at all, to be quite honest.
1: Really?
0: Yeah.
1: That's a good thing.
0: What's to be frightened of, I would ask myself. I mean, the only concern that you have is that I never, ever want anybody to go away from a consultation with me feeling worse than when they arrived. Not that I'm doing a Pollyanna routine or anything like that, but I want people, and it always happens, that what we've investigated together changes their energy from being maybe down and a bit depressed or all over the place, at the end saying, oh, look, I feel so much better after that. I feel as though I've got answers, I've got something to work with. So to me, there would be no more concern than not being able to help people that way.
1: Let's go to Donna in Cleveland, Ohio. Hello, Donna, go ahead.
3: Hello, good morning, Barry.
1: Morning.
3: Good morning, George. I am elated to talk to you. This is like a miracle for me. Okay, now I have this situation. Now, a few years back in my family, there was a baby that was murdered. And it affected me, just hugely affected me, and I'm still actually not past it. Okay, now I studied up on it for a really long time on how to make contact with this child. And I honestly believe that I did, okay? And I'm going with 99.9%. that I honestly did, because what I did was I meditated and I went to a peaceful, quiet place, and the baby appeared, and the baby spoke to me. And when he spoke to me, he said, he actually addressed me as Donna, and I stopped him right there, and I said, no, Aunt Donna, because I don't allow my nieces and nephews to call me by my first name. So I said, no, Aunt Donna. And he said, you have to forgive her. And I said, no, I don't think I ever can, which was the wrong thing to say. And I knew right away it was the wrong thing to say, but it's still in my heart. I wasn't there, and actually, I don't think it's still there. And I think that might be this lesson on earth that I'm needing to learn, because I'm not a real forgiving person, and especially when it came to this. So all I'm looking for is, if you could possibly, if there's any way that you could give me any kind of confirmation that I actually did make contact with this baby.
0: Well, I think you've got to look inside your own heart for that. And if you feel 99.9% sure, that's a pretty high sort of a figure you put on that.
3: Right. You know, I just thought, well, maybe, you know, is there any way you could tell me, yes, you absolutely did.
0: But only you will know that. And the thing is that if the information that came back to you is relevant, and forgiveness is a message that you need to have in this lifetime, then that is a very pertinent answer. Now, to be able to connect, people might be thinking, well, how can I connect with the energy of a baby? Well, don't forget, the soul of that baby could be a fairly old soul who just came in for, and quite often this will happen, a child will only live for a certain time, but the lessons in that child's brief life can be far and wide spread. And in this instance, this child's very, very brief existence has affected you so much that when you did communicate, you got a message that could change your entire life. And the message can be coming from the advanced soul that inhabited that baby's little body for just such a brief period of time, but going back into the afterlife, knowing that that was the message. Then when you did make communication, you were able to be helped. But then again, as I said before, it's self-responsibility. You're the one, the only one, that can work out what to do and how to do it.
1: Well said, Barry. Well said. Donna, thanks for the call. Shirley's in Indianapolis. Go ahead, Shirley. Get you in here.
4: Good morning.
1: Hi.
4: I have all kind of people in the family that have passed, and I communicate with them in my own way, and I feel like they help me out in my own way. But now at work, we've had spirits and we've had little things that happen, but, you know, you can always pass it off as something else. But one night I was there working late, and there was another fellow there, which was across the lab from me. But I'm grinding at my grinder, and I get this push, this huge push, like somebody just bounced up against me, and I'm like, what? And I turned around, and, you know, of course I knew there was nobody there, but you got to look. And I couldn't figure it out, so I just thought it was a sign from somebody to tell me to leave now. Maybe I'll get an accident if I leave later. You know, I don't know what the purpose was that happened. But what I've wondered, I've tried to call it out and talk to it when I'm by myself, and you know, no response. I just wonder why, just like on Ghost Hunters, why they're there and then all of a sudden they're gone.

For Donna Walker, Dan Galanti, Tom Danheiser, Sue Trikas, Lex Lonehood, Sean Adesor, Alec Fernandez, Stephanie Smith, Tim Banal, George Knapp, Richard Serrett, and Ryan Recker, I'm George Norrie, somewhere out there on Coast to Coast AM. We'll see you on our next edition. Until then, be safe, everyone.

0: Selling the house the non-traditional way to a company like Simple Quarters takes so much stress and relief off of you. You can put that time back in your family and taking care of what needs to be taken care of. So my father-in-law, his health was declining. We needed to move him to put in assisted living, and we needed to get the home out of his name. Initially, my wife just wanted to let the property be taken over by the state. She was stressed just due to the condition of her dad moving him back to Indianapolis. And I told her, look, we can sell the home, use those funds to care for him over the next few years. I really didn't want to hassle with putting it on the market, listing it, answering questions, fixing stuff. I reached out to Simple Quarters. The process was just super easy through Simple Quarters. Everything they said, they did. There was no pressure involved whatsoever. The pricing I got for the house was very fair, and it was a relief knowing we didn't have the financial responsibility and we could just put all our time and energy into taking care of our father-in-law.
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2: Why? Why take a chance? Why risk a mistake? Why say something? We all have reasons why we choose to ignore the things that give us pause, that seem out of place, that don't feel right. 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So if you see something, why do you say something?
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2: We all have something worth protecting. 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So protect your everyday. 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If you see something, say something.
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9: Still mulling it over. I'm Chris DeMeo, Fox News. President Trump still considering whether to go ahead and sign off to a peace deal between the U.S. and Iran.
10: President Trump still contemplating whether to move forward with a tentative U.S.-Iran deal hours after concluding in the Situation Room meeting with his advisors. The White House issuing a statement after that meeting saying President Trump will only make a deal that is good for America and that Iran can never possess a nuclear weapon. The deal would extend the ceasefire for 60 days and reopen the Strait of Hormuz.
9: That's Fox's Marianne Rafferty. The two federal judge rulings go against President Trump. One would keep his name off the famed Kennedy Center. The other would not allow his $1.8 billion settlement fund for alleged victims of over-prosecution by the Biden-era Justice Department.
11: A federal judge ruled that the administration cannot move any money for the time being into the $1.8 billion weaponization fund, which is meant to pay out people who think they have been victimized by the federal government. Then a separate federal judge ruled that President Trump's name has to come off the Trump Kennedy Center and the administration cannot move forward with planned renovations that would close the center for 2 years. And that is too much for the president. In a very long post, he concludes with this: I have instructed the Department of Commerce to make all necessary arrangements with Congress to allow a full and complete transfer of this institution, giving them the responsibility for its operation, maintenance, and management.
9: That's Fox's Peter Ducey. War Secretary Pete Hegseth continuing his trip in Singapore. Secretary Hegseth assuring Pacific allies that the U.S. remains committed to the region while softening recent comments on China. He had described China as an imminent threat. His remarks coming after the president's recent trip to China. 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
8: 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On the level. On the go.
12: A mostly dry time on tap. I'm John Herrick. Here's what's trending this hour. Lots of sunshine will be seen throughout Indiana this weekend, but Aaron Updike at the National Weather Service in Indianapolis says some showers are possible.
13: But there's some small chances of rain in the southwest portions of the state late on Sunday, but even if that happens, it would be a very brief shower and then pass. So we're looking at a very, very nice weekend overall.
12: He says warm temperatures will continue into next week, and there isn't any severe weather on the horizon. Kids at Emon Schools in Fishers say a teacher crossed a line, and investigators say classroom video backs up their accounts. Ryan Hedrick reports.
14: The video shows a teacher grabbing a 12-year-old boy as his classmates shout for the teacher to stop. Court documents say the math teacher, Nathan Sandlin, pulled the kid in from behind and squeezed the child until he couldn't breathe. Sandlin now charged with strangulation. This all happened during end-of-the-year activities. The boy told police Sandlin first grabbed his wrist when he was trying to hide a water gun. Officers say there were fresh cuts and fingernail marks on him. School leaders are looking into it. Ryan Hedrick, 93 WIBC Mobile News.
12: Shortly after they lost to the Golden State Valkyries on Thursday night, Indiana Fever center Aaliyah Boston said Golden State's tough.
15: They're big. They're pretty long. I think on some of those traps, they were able to get in the passing lanes a little bit. But I mean, they're just super athletic. They're an athletic group, and they play with a lot of energy on the defensive end.
12: The Fever faced the Portland Fire Saturday night at 8 o'clock, and you can hear that game on 93.5 and 107.5 The Fan. 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Now the forecast from the American Standard Cooling Weather Center.
16: Tonight, we'll get down to 60 degrees for an overnight low, very comfortable, and then partly to mostly cloudy on Saturday. Forecast highs right around average in the upper 70s to near 80. I'm Fox 59 meteorologist Ethan Rosick for 93 WIBC.
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1: And it was all eyes on Texas, where Ken Paxton beat the ever-living, loving snot out of Senator John Cornyn, but that's not the whole story. Tony Katz today. Good to be here. Good to be with you. My favorite Texan, Ed Morrissey, joins me right now of hotair.com, where he is the capo de tutti capo. There's a host of things that happen. And very often when an election happens and everyone's looking at it, they'll make an assumption. They'll know what happened. They'll say, oh, it's because Trump endorsed Ken Paxton. You see, Trump endorsed Paxton, and now Paxton gets 64% of the vote and just wallops the incumbent John Cornyn, who was disloyal to Donald Trump. And that's the way it goes. And you got to give Trump his due. He's 9 for 9 in these endorsements. Remember, I live in Indiana. He cleaned a lot of clocks out here. But as I explained to people, it wasn't just Trump. It wasn't just for Indiana redistricting. It's not just the SAVE Act for Texas. Local politics matters too. And it's important to understand what's happening on the ground. And that's why it's important to take a look at some of these other races, some of these congressional races, where people like Congressman Al Green got the boot. Ed, let's start with the big race, which is this Senate race. Paxton, the runoff, Paxton, the attorney general, versus the incumbent Senator John Cornyn. Paxton just ripped them apart. What happened here?
2: Well, I don't think it was Trump's endorsement that did the trick. You take a look at the polls from the last 4 weeks or so, and Paxton was ahead by double digits in all the polls. So this was not a big surprise. I do think that Trump's endorsement mattered on Election Day, because apparently, and I haven't seen the final numbers, but apparently it was overwhelmingly Paxton for in-person voting yesterday. But he was losing this race weeks ago. And honestly, I think that the SAVE Act isn't really part of what's going on here. What really did it for Cornyn was his vote on gun control. He signed on to that bipartisan gun control package, was like 3 or 4 years ago. And I'm telling you, voters here in Texas have never forgiven him for that. Never. And there's also, Cornyn was talking a little bit about how to deal with illegals who had come across, you know, years ago, and sort of making noises about what we would call amnesty. I think he called it normalization, and trying to sound moderate on that and trying to work through things. This is during the Biden administration when, you know, obviously that policy was going to be controlled by Democrats. And again, voters here, we're not happy with him about that. And Cornyn's been trying to sell himself as a tough border guy and tough on immigration throughout this entire primary. And I think the big surprise really was that Cornyn finished ahead of Paxton in the original primary back in early March. He was maybe about 1 point ahead of Paxton, but of course you got to get to 50% plus one vote in Texas, so they had to do the runoff. And somewhere between that primary and the runoff yesterday, Cornyn's stock really started to fall. And I think it's that voters here in Texas thought we could go a different way. We don't need more of this, you know, managing a status quo. We want to see real change. And I think that that's what's been true in these other races as well. You know, obviously Trump gets some credit for that, because he wasn't out front in endorsing Paxton. He didn't endorse Paxton until early voting had already started last week. But, you know, he was campaigning against Cassidy in Louisiana and Indiana. Obviously, he really went after the guys in Indiana, and he deserves some credit for the outcome there. I don't really think it was Trump, though, and I think the element of we want active politicians, not managerial politicians, I think had a lot to do with it. I think that it's an attitude shift. I've felt it here in Texas. And to extend that just a little bit further, when I first moved here, Greg Abbott wasn't terribly popular. He got reelected, but he wasn't terribly popular because he was seen as sort of a guy who was just managing things. And it wasn't until the immigration crisis, when Abbott started putting illegal aliens on buses and sending them to New York City, Washington, D.C., and Chicago, that the tide really kind of turned for Abbott here. And he's popular again now because he is seen as taking action. So I think voters want muscular politicians. And they're going to have that choice in November between Ken Paxton and James Tallarico. The muscular aspect should be interesting to watch.
1: That's our choice? Muscular race between Ken Paxton and James Tallarico. You went down that road?
2: It's a muscular competition, Tony.
1: That might be the coldest thing I've ever heard you say in my entire life, and I've known you for years. Talking to Ed Morrissey of HotAir.com. That's where you check out his work. So, okay, this wasn't as much of a SAVE Act conversation as it was a gun control conversation. Some things that were unforgivable in Texas. And it's always important to know where people are on the ground, because those move things more than the influencer class diving in and claiming they know that this what this race is all about, and then trying to take credit for it when that isn't the way it goes. But before we get into the Paxton-Tallarico race, let's take a look at two other things that took place in Texas. We've got Al Green losing his seat. This is the guy who, he's got the cane, he's always calling Trump a racist, holds the signs, interrupts, gets thrown out of the State of the Union. And then you have Maureen Galindo, this alleged sex therapist, who says that she wants to put Zionists in camps and have them castrated, which, come at me, bro, is the best I've got for you there.
2: Can we stop there for just a second?
1: Sure.
2: Who wants to go to a sex therapist who is threatening castration? I mean, honestly, I can't imagine that her practice is going to prosper after this. Let's see. I need a sex therapist. Who am I going to go see? Oh, yeah, the one that says she wants to castrate people. That's exactly the sex therapist I want to go to. She's a nut. I'm actually surprised she lost, though.
1: Are you surprised she lost?
2: I am, because she's sort of reflecting the mainstream of Democratic Party thought, especially Democratic Socialist thought. Anti-Semitic, wants to round up the billionaires and the Zionists and do things to them. I mean, that really is sort of the mainstream of the Democrat Party. Graham Plattner, you've got Abdul El-Sayed in Michigan. You've got, is it Adam Homowy in New Jersey, who, I don't know if you saw this morning, but apparently not only was he a follower of the Blind Sheikh, but he also was involved in a group that was connected to Al-Qaeda back in the late 90s in the Bosnia conflict. So, yeah, I mean, I'm actually a little surprised she lost. I mean, good for Democrats for, you know, a little hygiene down there in Texas 35, but I'm afraid she's closer to the mainstream than people think in the Democrat Party.
1: Now, I'm talking to Ed Morrissey of HotAir.com. Let me tell you why I think she lost. It's not that the party isn't outrageously radical. It's not that. It's that the party doesn't want you to look like a wackadoo crazy person while you're being radical. That's the difference. And she comes across as somebody who looks ridiculous and sounds ridiculous. And while they thought they could get away with it, they soon realized that it was just too much heat. And one of the things that the left is very willing to do is abandon the people who can't go about delivering their bigoted message properly. They haven't dropped the guy in Michigan who's unsure about how he feels regarding telling Jewish voters that he's not comfortable with Israel's existence, right? Like, that's that they could say that and somehow he comes across strong, so therefore it's okay and it's fine. So even the Democrats know that you can be crazy, but you can't actually look crazy. I think that's where their line is and their delineator is. But they're fine with looking weak. They're fine with the idea of being, of pretending toughness. They do that with Tim Walz. They did that with Doug Emhoff. And now they do that with James Tallarico. The race between Tallarico and Paxton. Paxton has baggage, but so does Tallarico. How does this play out in your head?
2: I don't think that there's, the baggage around Paxton has been there for a very long time. He got reelected with that baggage as Attorney General. That was a statewide election. I think it's his second term. So he's won statewide election twice. The second time was when, you know, he was being investigated by the state legislature. I think that the baggage for Paxton is a little overblown. I think it was a comparative sort of thing. Well, Cornyn doesn't have that kind of baggage. Paxton has personal baggage. He does. I mean, I'm not saying that he doesn't, but I think it's been sort of asked and answered to the Texas electorate. And I don't think that when you put Tallarico up against Paxton that it's going to make a whole lot of difference. Tallarico is out there on the left, and that just doesn't sell in Texas. There is no such thing as a moderate Democrat in Texas these days. Maybe Henry Cuellar would be the only one, and maybe they should have gotten Cuellar. But the Democrat establishment hates Cuellar because he opposed Biden's border policies. Cuellar might have had a better shot at this, but Tallarico's not going to. I think Tallarico's basically at his ceiling. You see him in some polls, he's around 45%, 46% head-to-head polls against Paxton and Cornyn. And I think that's his ceiling. It's probably going to be like a 54-46 race. It'll be something like the Ted Cruz race against Colin Allred. That was, 2 years ago. 8 or 9 point race, and Republicans should be able to carry it pretty easily. I don't think that Tallarico is going to pose any real threat to the Texas seat. I don't see a Democrat winning a statewide race here. I don't remember the last time a Democrat did.
1: So here's where I'll maybe take it in a different direction. Democrats are very much loosey in the football on a lot of subjects. They told us that Beto O'Rourke was the second coming, the greatest Democrat ever, and nobody was interested as he was skateboarding onto stage. There is no doubt that Tallarico follows in that mold of beta male, weak, pretending to be strong, and we're told that they're strong male figures in Democratic politics, right? He fits into that mold. He is going to be getting millions and millions and millions of dollars to run in this race, and that's going to be formidable. How do you counter millions of dollars? And while Texas may have asked and answered, it doesn't mean that the pressure is going to be on and the opportunity for slip-ups regarding some of Paxton's past.
2: Well, I mean, I think that that's always true. And again, Paxton is not a naive when it comes to statewide elections in Texas. He's run two of them and he's won two of them. Tallarico, on the other hand, has never run for office outside of his state legislative district. I mean, he's not even in Congress. Colin Allred was in Congress, right? Beto O'Rourke was in Congress. But Tallarico's in a state. I think it's Houston, a state legislative seat. He doesn't know what it's like to go to Lubbock or to San Antonio or to Waco to campaign for office. It's not easy. Allred actually had ties to the Central Texas area, and he didn't carry any of it because he was a lefty Democrat. And by the way, I was looking this up. The last time a Democrat won a statewide office in Texas was 1994. It's been 32 years. And that's longer than it's been since a Republican won a statewide office in Minnesota, the state I used to live in, which was the last time was in 2002. So I think that the idea that James Tallarico is going to be a serious threat to this seat is overblown. Now, he might turn out to be some sort of a political prodigy who can combine all the good vibes and stuff like that. This is still a red state. It's still a very conservative state. And Tallarico talking about God is female and there are six genders is simply not going to fly here in Texas.
1: I've got more with Ed Morrissey coming up. Keep it here. I'm Tony Katz. This is Tony Katz Today.
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6: It's just alcohol. Everybody drinks. 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I'm Tammy Silverman with the Indiana Youth Institute. 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
1: The Florida map is going into effect. We all understand this, right? Democrats understand this. The map has been redrawn. It's a political process. We have new congressional districts. That's the ball game. The whole ball game. It's over. Tony Katz. Tony Katz today, a pleasure to be with you. A Florida judge blocking an effort to halt the use of this new map. Democrats taking another hit after another hit after another hit. This, of course, is the story in Tennessee, where, like, you can't use this new map. It's racist. It's not racist. It's racist to say you have to have a map that gives black people their own district, as if all black people think alike, which is exactly how Democrats think. Did I say hello, Tony Katz? Tony Katz today. Hey, how you doing? Tony Katz. Tony Katz today. It's true. They absolutely believe that if someone's black, they have to think a certain way. So we have to create a black district, and therefore everybody's going to vote for the Democrat. No. That's gross. It's racist, sick, twisted nonsense. And that's the story of Louisiana versus Calais. That's the story of the Supreme Court decision that says the Voting Rights Act doesn't mean you can create racially gerrymandered districts. It means that you specifically can't do that. And you can't do it for all white, you can't do it for all black, you can't do it for all Asian, you can't do it for all Hispanic. That's not the way these things work. DeSantis signed the map into law. This was earlier in May. Yeah, he did this in early May. And then you had Democrats losing probably four seats, could be more. And Democrats, of course, are infuriated because they thought they were going to win this battle. Ah, Trump wants to go about redistricting. We'll beat him. Maximum warfare, said Hakeem Jeffries. Everywhere, all the time. It didn't work, did it? Didn't work, but at least we know, at least we understand how vicious and violent you're willing to get over this, and you're willing to get pretty vicious and pretty violent over this. It's a political process, and sometimes you win and sometimes you lose. And by the way, it's very possible Republicans could have lost this thing. You know, my state didn't redistrict in Indiana. Maryland didn't redistrict, and they were very close. Virginia voted to redistrict, but they didn't follow their own constitution. It's a political process. Once you play this game, you have to accept the fact that you can lose the game. You can't say, well, we're allowed to play it and they're not. And that's exactly what Democrats do. Their belief is they're allowed to play the game. You're not allowed to do anything. We've discussed this in so many ways. When you do it, everyone's allowed to look at you and say, my gosh, look what you've done. When they do it, they look at you and say, why are you looking at me? You're always looking at me. You're always so obsessed with me. You and your culture wars, you're always so obsessed. That's you. You know, that's exactly how it goes, how the left does it, how the media does it. But this was a good decision in Florida, and it won't stop the left from still suing. Of course they're going to. But they're losing this redistricting battle. Even as we talk about Texas, as we were with Ed Morrissey, and I've got more with him coming up, the redistricting changed where some of these guys can run, and they lost the battle, and you don't have, what, all the radicals in one place? Or maybe, indeed, they just got tired of the radicals. One way or another, things had to change, and they couldn't change along with it. As long as you know you might lose from time to time. You might lose from time to time, and you just got to be okay with that when you play in the big leagues. But where does this all lead? Well, we're focused very much on 2026, and I think that a good exercise is to start going beyond this. Start going into the presidential. When whatever happens with the fallout of Louisiana versus Calais, what districts will be changed this year? What maps, I should say, will be changed this year versus changed for 2028? Other states that are going to start looking at this now won't get it done in time. What will that map look like? And it goes to the larger scale question of how are Democrats not fighting even harder to win when they've got such a difficult task ahead of them going forward? Because I think the map shows they have a difficult task ahead of them going forward. Especially when we talk about a presidential election where, so we're all on the same page. Can you tell me who their front runner is? Can you tell me who their standard bearer is? Can you tell me who the leader of the Democratic Party is? Who's their person? Who's their candidate? Who will rally them? The progressives, anybody who still considers themselves a Democrat, those who consider themselves not anything, but they consider themselves moderates, who will they be able to reach in America? Who are those people? Oh, I'm not talking about liberal white women. You can always guilt liberal white women. I'm talking about everybody else. Who's their person? Now they get to run against Trump. They don't get to in 2028. So is anybody going to notice what's happening to them? And how in the world do they expect to go about a fight when they don't have a leader? Never mind an argument. And they're losing a redistricting battle. Damn, that's rough. This is Tony Katz today.
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6: Fox News, I'm Deborah Valentine. Three men were shot and killed at an Islamic Center mosque in San Diego today. Police Chief Scott Wall says the two teenage gunmen are dead.
12: The suspects at this point appear to have died from self-inflicted gunshot wounds.
6: The incident is being investigated as a hate crime. A three-day strike ends. North America's largest commuter rail line, the Long Island Railroad, and the Metropolitan Transportation Authority have reached a new contract deal.
17: We got the deal done. It was a very good night for everyone, and I'm really proud of the work that was accomplished by an extraordinary team and our partners in labor. Thank you.
6: New York Governor Kathy Hochul making the announcement. Service resumes at noon Tuesday. President Trump calling off a planned attack on Iran, saying at the request of Arab Gulf states, he says serious negotiations are now underway to end the conflict. 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

0: So is it really possible that Democrats can't learn a lesson? I understand they want power. It's always about power. Everything's about power. Why don't they put themselves in a position to utilize power, to gain the power? Always more and more radical, that's their answer? Tony Katz today. Good to be with you. Ed Morrissey is back with us from hotair.com. I want to talk about this idea of political prodigy just a little bit longer. We're talking about James Tallarico. He's the Democrat. He's the guy who beat Jasmine Crockett for the chance to run for U.S. Senate. Really, he's the one who conspired with Stephen Colbert to keep a black woman off of television. And, you know, and no one's going to mention what a racist bigot he is, although that's clearly what happened. And I'm not even a Jasmine Crockett fan. But you brought the idea of he's not this great politico. He doesn't have experience, but who knows? He could be a political prodigy, even though you don't see him winning statewide at all. I want to share with you something that got said on CNN. This is Keith Boykin. Now, there's a little bit of crosstalk, but you eventually hear it because one of the things that James Tallarico has said is that there are six genders. You know, you brought up earlier, God is a woman and all of these kinds of things. I want you to hear, it's Keith Boykin, it's Brad Todd, I believe it is, on CNN. Mark Short is there as well. Listen to this for just a moment.
1: Been in Texas the past 5 months because I've been there with my mom. And I'm telling you that Texas is ripe for the pickings. Democrats have to have the right candidate and the right time. And Democrats are excited this year in the way they haven't been in any other year in recent memory. So I think there's a lot of opportunity. And the fact that they're going after James Tallarico the way they are, with these silly attacks about whether he eats meat or not. Or
2: that's the worst that they come up with.
3: We can go further, Keith, if you want. There's 12 million cows in Texas.
1: I get it.
3: If you want to say the kin in Texas, please, there's six genders. I think there's going to be a lot of
4: The American flag is a complicated symbol.
1: But see, this is the kind of the kind of nonsense the Republicans want to play. They don't want to focus on the real issues about what's going to be a good.
0: Now, in this back and forth, Keith Boykin refers to the fact that Texas is ripe for the pickings, his words, and that a Democrat can win. That Democrats are excited in a way they haven't been in recent memory. I guess we don't remember Beto O'Rourke. And that Republicans, if they're going to focus on whether or not a Tallarico has a vegetarian campaign, and they're going to focus on, you know, this, what he refers to as this six genders or this multiple genders nonsense, that's not going to work. I put forth to you, this is exactly why, Ed Morrissey, when we take a look at generic ballots, Democrats are losing ground, Republicans are closing the gap, and they're doing a terrible job at running. They've got a war, they've got beef prices up 16.5%, they've got gas at $4 a gallon, interest rates are coming back to 7% on a mortgage, never mind inflation staying there, and Democrats are losing on congressional generic ballots. Because guys like Keith Boykin think that the conversation about six genders doesn't matter. This is a story about, as I see it, about how it's not just out of touch. It is an unwillingness to touch where the voter exists and where real Americans are living. How does one explain why Democrats keep going down this road when the results clearly show that it's not getting them anywhere?
5: Well, I think there's something to be said about the definition of political insanity anyway, which is doing the same thing over and over again and expecting a different result. And I think that they've certainly had enough warning on this. I mean, they were running on all this same stuff in 2024, right? And Kamala Harris was out there and she had said earlier that she would pay for sex changes for people in federal prison. And Donald Trump ran that devastating ad. Kamala Harris is for they, them. Donald Trump is for you. And even the Democrat autopsy, as bad as that thing was, recognized that as sort of a watershed moment, which showed just how out of touch Kamala Harris was. Nobody's paying attention to that, though, because they are so wedded to the hard left and so captured by the ideology of the Democrat socialists, which are all in on queer theory, et cetera. And again, we're just really talking about the gender thing here, but it goes beyond that. You're right. What they are reflecting is the worldview from academia, right? And the worldview from academia is very, very, very, very different than the worldview from the lived experiences of middle-class Americans, especially in places like the South, and the Midwest, for that matter. It's the reason why the Democrats are becoming a coastal party, primarily centered in heavily academic areas. This is the only thing that they've got going for them against that is Orange Man Bad, and that is a resource that they've kind of tapped out, frankly. And 2024 should have alerted them to that as well. And I think it's going to create more losses for them. And the midterms might not even really be the big lesson for them, because you were kind of alluding to this. Midterms generally don't go well for the party that's holding the White House. And so they're going to probably pick up some seats in the House. They're not going to win in Texas. And they'll claim that they're making progress. But, you know, after Trump leaves the scene, if they're still running on the six genders thing and pediatric sex changes are a sign of freedom and, sanctuary states like Minnesota for pediatric sex change operations and that sort of thing, they're going to lose, and they're going to lose badly. They're going to win in

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1: Of not learning from their mistakes, but you bring up being a regional party. The midterms were their opportunity, right? The party not in power usually picks up seats to be able to make that happen. I would still argue they can win the House, although I don't think the Senate is now possible, and they're making it more difficult on themselves to lose the House. If power is the name of the game, which it is for the political left, then how do you not move in a way to get the power? And what I hear you making the argument of is that they cannot move from the monster that they have created, which is the voter that they have to rely on the base. And if they don't continue moving further left, they can't have that person. And therefore, they can't focus on the Midwest moderate, as I refer to them, because they always have to feed the radical Columbia University student.
2: Yes. Yes. All the money is coming in through the progressive activists, right, through the Democratic Socialists. This is the AOC clique. This is the Bernie Sanders clique. This is the, you know, the Abdul al-Sayed clique, the Hassan Pikers of the world. The money is flowing into their coffers from the hard left. And so they are wedded to that hard left, even though the hard left doesn't appeal. Part of this, too, is an ideology which more or less is revolutionary, right? Which is that they're going to keep fighting this war until they can impose it upon people. And that at least has some honesty to it, but they're not going to give it up because they feel like it's righteous and that it is a failure of democracy that they have not been allowed to impose their agenda by force on a people who clearly are not buying it. It is almost psychopathic, and it simply isn't sustainable. At least as a major party, it's not a sustainable arc that they're on right now. And the idea that you're going to pluck some guy like Tallarico out, who is more or less a cipher, right? As much of a cipher as you can be in this era, and try to sell him as the wholesome, you know, middle America Texan kind of guy who can pull all the sides together while he's talking about six genders and God being a female in Texas. And let me just emphasize, in Texas, is fanciful. I guess there's a slim possibility out there that he could win this race, but it would take a collapse of a completely unprecedented scope for that to happen. This is not a guy who represents the mainstream of Texas. He's probably not even a guy who represents the mainstream of Houston. And he's never been tested outside of those boundaries. So I get why people are panicking about Paxton, or were panicking about Paxton, but you know, Republicans are going to come together behind Paxton, and nobody's going to, you know, Tallarico was saying, oh, John Cornyn supporters, you have a place in our campaign. They're not going to go to Tallarico. They might have gone to Henry Cuellar. Again, they might have gone to Henry Cuellar if Democrats had been smart enough to ask him to run. They weren't.
1: No, they never are. Before I let you go, just in 30 seconds or less, all of James Tallarico's talk about the Bible and God and understanding scripture, is it taken by Christians as a good faith, maybe you disagree with him, but a good faith interpretation, or is it taken by Christians as, how horrifying are you? This, you're utilizing your alleged religion as a way, utilizing it as a cudgel. Like, is it taken that way, or is it taken as a, hey, we're just going to disagree here?
2: Well, here's the thing. I am not inclined to necessarily take the extremely cynical thing. I mean, I guess he was in a seminary, and I don't think you do that just for politics. So he probably felt compelled to go into a seminary. It's a very, a

0: apparently a very radical progressive seminary. So maybe, you know, I'll give him credit for it being a genuine impulse for him, but what he's selling in terms of theology is not going to be buying, is not going to be bought here in Texas. That is sort of, you know, sort of a hard left ideological sort of Christianity that cherry picks an awful lot on its way to scolding everybody else about their politics. So maybe he's sincere in his embrace of this, but I think it's very cynical in his use of it. And I think that comes across. I mean, one of the issues with Ted Cruz is that he tried to make himself sound like a preacher at one point in his career, and it wasn't working. Nobody bought Ted Cruz as a preacher. Nobody's going to buy James Tallarico as a preacher either.
1: Ed Morrissey, hotair.com. Ed Morrissey on the Twitter X. Check him out. Appreciate you taking the time, Ed. More shows coming up. Keep it here. This is Tony Katz today.
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1: You ever heard of Somaliland? S-O-M-A-L-I-L-A-N-D, Somaliland. Tony Katz. Tony Katz today. It is the Republic of Somaliland, and it is in the Horn of Africa. And as the story goes, if you're like, wait a second, do I know where the Horn of Africa is? Yeah, I'm not talking about South Africa. That's not what I'm referring to, mainly because that would not be a Horn of Africa. It is over there at the bottom of the Red Sea. So you've got the Red Sea, which divides Saudi Arabia and Yemen from Egypt to Sudan. There's Eritrea, there's Ethiopia, and there's Somaliland. And you're like, okay, what does that have to do with anything? Well, it seems that the Iranians are very concerned because Somaliland may become a port and an airbase for the U.S. and Israel and Western nations. Right? Iran's trying to pressure the Houthis who are in Yemen. Remember, they've been involved in this proxy war with Saudi Arabia, the civil war that has raged in Yemen. You want to talk about horror show? Yemen. Holy crap. Those people have had no life for years, and it's because of the Houthi rebels. It's because of what the Iranians are doing. I'm not saying everyone in Yemen is perfect. I'm saying it has been rough. So they want the Houthis to continue this fight, and they want to continue to disrupt things in the Red Sea, disrupt things with Saudi Arabia, and disrupt things for us in something called the Bab el-Mandeb Strait. So this is oil that has been moving through the Middle East because, well, the Strait of Hormuz, not working great, to which Trump should make it work great already. Make the Strait great again. So they're super freaked because they don't want to, first of all, lose any power whatsoever, even though they are already in the position of losing power and have lost power. And the last thing they want is to see these nations, these Arab nations, African nations also, getting more comfortable with the West. The last thing they want is westward expansion. And it's not about colonizing, that's what the left is going to say. It's about relationships that are going to be very, very good for places like Somaliland. And of course, what we've already seen, and the reason Trump has been pushing the idea of the Abraham Accords, is to create new relationships amongst these Gulf nations and other nations, and further isolate anything that's left of an Islamic regime, which I agree needs to be destroyed. But I don't know if I'm going to get what I want from the president. But this Somaliland conversation is very interesting. Iran is losing power and strength, and that's a good thing. Much more show to get to. I'm Tony Katz, and this is Tony Katz Today.
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32: Awaiting a decision. I'm Deborah Valentine, Fox News. There's still no word from President Trump about what he thinks of the latest peace proposal between the U.S. and Iran. Fox's Marianne Rafferty has the latest.
33: President Trump still contemplating whether to move forward with a tentative U.S.-Iran deal hours after concluding in the Situation Room meeting with his advisors. The White House issuing a statement after that meeting saying President Trump will only make a deal that is good for America and that Iran can never possess a nuclear weapon. The deal would extend the ceasefire for 60 days and reopen the Strait of Hormuz.
32: Iran's main negotiator maintained yesterday that the U.S. must show its willingness to commit to the peace deal before his country makes its commitments. President Trump is scrapping plans for a major renovation at the Kennedy Center after a judge's order removing the president's name from the venue.
34: President Trump says he has no interest in overseeing a major renovation of the Kennedy Center unless he is free to bring the institution back physically, financially, and artistically. In a social media post, the president says his administration will now return control of the performing arts venue back to Congress. The move follows a ruling by a federal judge in D.C. ordering President President Trump's name to be removed from the Kennedy Center's facade, finding the center's board did not have the authority to unilaterally change the name. The judge also put on hold plans to close the center for 2 years during renovations. At the White House, Jared Halpern, Fox News.
32: President Donald Trump is giving his endorsement to a January study by the Department of Health and Human Services. It calls for cutting the number of vaccines recommended for every American child. An executive order that Trump signed on Friday directs federal agencies to align their policies behind the study, which recommends 11 vaccines. 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
0: Temperatures being 30 degrees above average.
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9: Get ready for warm weather and sunshine. I'm John Herrick. Here's what's trending this hour. Indiana gets a mostly dry weekend. That's the message from Aaron Updike at the National Weather Service in Indianapolis. But he also says there may be some spotty rain showers.
10: So we're looking at maybe some larger rain in the very western and southwest portions of Indiana Sunday night into Monday. And then it's going to be dry again for a while.
9: More on your forecast in a moment. A new proposal introduced by the Indianapolis City County Council could raise car registration fees in 2027. Jake McDaniel with that story.
11: That's to address an infrastructure backlog, and the plan would implement flat annual rates. That means cars, motorcycles, and light trucks would pay $100 yearly, while larger trucks would pay nearly $250 yearly. Council leaders estimate the changes will pull in over $70 million in a new transportation revenue in 2027 alone. They say that extra cash is how Indianapolis can secure state matching dollars for road funding. Jake McDaniel, 93 WIBC Mobile News.
9: Carmel Mayor Sue Finkham says she's tired of crime in Marion County reaching her city.
12: We're the number one ranked place to live in the country. We're the sixth safest city in the country. Our residents' number one reason to move to Carmel is a safe community. We're going to keep it that way. And I'm asking Marion County to please come to the table.
9: She told Fox 59's Angela Ganote Friday morning that she and other mayors of surrounding donut cities and towns are tired of dealing with criminals in Marion County not being held accountable. On the level, on the go, and on WIBC.com. 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
13: Tonight, we'll get down to 60 degrees for an overnight low. Very comfortable. And then partly to mostly cloudy on Saturday. Forecast highs right around average in the upper 70s to near 80. I'm Fox 59 meteorologist Ethan Rosick for 93 WIBC.
14: 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The views expressed in the following program do not necessarily reflect the views of the staff and management of WIBC or Urban One.
15: Millions of people are moving money into tax-free Roth IRAs in anticipation of higher taxes in the future and to get as tax efficient as possible. So, should you do this as well? 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
1: Well, hello, everyone. Thank you for joining us, and welcome to another edition of the Retirement Money Matters Show. I'm your host, T. Brian Hayes, and I appreciate you spending some of your time with us today. Got a great show today talking about a strategy that many people are currently taking advantage of. So we're going to analyze it, see just how good it is, and make sure you are aware of all the factors involved if you're considering using this strategy. So it's going to be a very good show, very informative and helpful to you. So I'm glad you're with us. For those of you who don't know, my name is T. Brian Hayes, and I am founder and president of Hayes Advisory Group. Hayes Advisory Group is a professional independent retirement and estate planning firm that assists pre-retirees and retirees in all areas of retirement and estate planning, including the areas of wealth management and preservation, asset protection, tax reduction, income planning, health care planning, and wealth transfer and distribution. We are fiduciaries with a fiduciary duty. We have offices in both Kokomo and in Carmel, but we do serve our clients nationwide. So again, welcome to the show today. We certainly look forward to spending the next several minutes with you, sharing with you some very good and solid information that hopefully is going to help you and make a difference in your own planning. While millions of people are moving money into tax-free Roth IRAs in anticipation of higher taxes in the future and to get their retirement plans set up to be as tax efficient as possible. So should you do this as well? Well, just as you've always been taught to look both ways before crossing a road, you need to evaluate all the factors before moving money to a Roth IRA. You know, the idiom, the greatest thing since sliced bread, means something is the best and most useful innovation or development invented for a long time. In the financial and retirement planning world, many people feel the Roth IRA is meeting this definition. Now, why is that? Well, let's look at its characteristics. Tax-free growth, tax-free withdrawals, and it passes on to heirs tax-free. Now that sounds pretty good. So is it the greatest thing since sliced bread, and should you be moving money from your taxable bucket to a tax-free Roth IRA bucket, as many people everywhere are doing to prepare and protect themselves from higher taxes in the future and to try to get your retirement plans set up to be as tax efficient as possible? Well, this is extremely important because this road currently has a lot of traffic on it. And with the press on it, this topic is very heavily and popular right now. Unfortunately, there is a lot of improper information and there are many misunderstandings out there about Roth IRAs. Thus, many people make a lot of mistakes with Roth IRAs and Roth conversions. In order to make this retirement tool as effective as it can be, you must use it in the right circumstances and know how to use it properly. Now, the Roth IRA has been around since 1997. It was born as part of the Taxpayer Relief Act of 1987. Now, it took a while for it to gain a lot of traction, but it is now quickly becoming a staple in the retirement planning world and is one of the most popular and most used tools for retirement planning. It is popular from a couple of perspectives, as in the amount of people using them, and from a number standpoint, as a lot of money from wealthy people has already transitioned from pre-tax IRAs into tax-free Roth IRAs over the last several years and continues to do so in record-breaking numbers each year. So why is this happening? Well, the tax-free benefits they offer are very attractive to people who believe taxes will be higher in the future and want to try to get their retirement plans set up to be as tax efficient as possible. With the massive amount of national debt continuing to increase at a rapid pace, along with all the stimulus package money that was introduced, in all likelihood, tax rates will have to be increased in the future. So, a tax-free Roth IRA could be a very effective and beneficial tool to protect yourself, your spouse, and your heirs from higher taxes now and in the future. But you need to make sure you use this tool properly in order to reap the benefits. The key to doing this is considering all factors before making this move in order to avoid mistakes with the Roth IRA. So we're going to review many of these factors today and also share with you the most proper and effective ways to use this tool to really enhance your retirement plan and become as tax efficient as possible. So let's get started here. The first factor is knowing the difference between a contributory and Roth or a contributory Roth IRA and a conversion Roth IRA. Now, most people don't know there are two types of Roth IRAs. The first one is the contributory Roth IRA, and this is the type you make contributions to up to the maximum amount allowed each year. The other type of Roth IRA is the conversion Roth IRA, which is the one that allows you to transfer from a traditional IRA over to a Roth IRA through one or more moves. Now, each of these is a different type of Roth IRA, and you must understand the differences between them because both of them have general rules, restrictions, advantages, and disadvantages. Now, speaking of the contributory Roth IRA, another factor is understanding the rules for qualifying and making contributions. For a contributory Roth IRA, in order for you to be able to contribute to it, you must have earned income. This income can come from wages, salaries, tips, professional fees, bonuses, and other amounts received for providing personal services. You can also count earnings from commissions, self-employment income, and taxable alimony. Now, you are allowed to contribute to a Roth IRA up to the allowable limits for both yourself and your spouse, as long as you file your taxes jointly and one of you makes enough to be eligible in order to fund those contributions. However, you cannot contribute more to a Roth IRA than you received in earned income for the year, and you're not allowed to contribute to a Roth IRA if you make too much money. Now, the income limits for a Roth IRA are adjusted periodically by the IRS. As of 2026, people who are married filing jointly or who are qualifying widow or widower must make less than $242,000 to be able to make the maximum contribution. If you do earn between $242,000 and $252,000, you may be able to contribute some money, but the amount is reduced. But if you make more than $252,000, you are not allowed to contribute at all to a Roth IRA. Now, taxpayers in 2026 who are filing a single head of household or married filing separately, who do not live with their spouse at any time during the year, can contribute to a Roth IRA as long as they earn less than $153,000. The allowed contribution starts phasing out if they earn $150,000 or more and is eliminated entirely above $168,000. Now, another factor with a contributory Roth IRA is understanding that you can contribute for a spouse. You know, we talked about this in the last few shows. As rule number one just said, you can't contribute more to a Roth IRA than you've earned in a given year. However, there is an important exception for non-working spouses as long as you're legally married and file a joint tax return. A spousal IRA allows a non-working spouse to establish an account and then have the working spouse make contributions to it as well as to their own. Of course, the working spouse's income has to be enough to cover for both contributions. But again, remember, even if one spouse is not working, the working spouse is able to contribute for both spouses into a Roth IRA or a traditional IRA. Now, another factor you need to understand is the liquidity of a contributory Roth IRA. This is one of the biggest mistakes you can make. What I mean by this is that any money you contribute to a Roth IRA is not subject to the age 59 and a half rule like a traditional IRA is. Now, most people think if you contribute money to an IRA, whether it's a traditional IRA or a Roth IRA, it's tied up to age 59 and a half. But that's not the case with a Roth IRA. Your contribution amounts and your basis inside the Roth IRA are available to you to withdraw at any time you want without any taxes or penalties, no matter what your age is. The only rule here is that any interest the Roth IRA makes has to remain in the account until age 59 and a half or 5 years, whichever's longer. So you just need to make sure you're aware of this. Again, this is a big mistake because most people just do not understand you must leave the interest earnings in the account. However, your contribution amount or your basis amount is completely available to you if you need it before age 59 and a half. Now, this is why I tell a lot of people, hey, if you have money sitting around in a savings account making hardly anything for you, or even if the money is just making a little bit of interest for you, you're still going to have to pay taxes on that interest each year. So you might as well put that money into a Roth IRA if you're eligible. Doing this, you can still get the money if you need to, but it will grow tax-free for you. So there's no reason in the world not to do that. Now, another factor is knowing about and properly understanding the backdoor Roth IRA. Now, many people do not know about the backdoor Roth IRA philosophy. Basically, this is a way to contribute to a Roth IRA if you make too much money to technically qualify. In this circumstance, you would instead contribute to a non-deductible IRA, which is available to anyone no matter how much money they make. Then you would do the conversion strategy, which we will discuss more about here in a little while, to move that money to a Roth IRA. So essentially, it's just a way to get money into a Roth IRA that otherwise you would not be able to because of making too much money to contribute. Now, if you want more information on the backdoor Roth IRA, feel free to reach out to us. You need to make sure you understand all the rules regarding this, because another big mistake people make is doing this without understanding of all the rules, and it becomes costly. There is a very large costly rule that many people run into called the pro rata rule. With the pro rata rule, if you make this backdoor Roth IRA move and then you do a conversion, if you have any other money in any other IRAs, then this will not work the way it's designed to work. So you must make sure you really understand the rules regarding this before you do that. All right, let's turn our attention to the conversion Roth IRA, which has become the most popular and most used type of Roth IRA. So a big factor here is knowing everyone can do a conversion IRA for whatever amount they so choose. This is a very big difference between the contributory Roth IRA, which we just discussed, for which you must have earned income in order to get money into it, which is subject to income limits, and a conversion Roth IRA. Now, a conversion Roth IRA is completely different. There are no rules, no contribution guidelines, and no limits. There's basically literally nothing like that involved. So if you own a pre-tax IRA, 401k, or 403b, you can convert it to a Roth IRA using any amount you want at any time you want. There are absolutely no rules at all. So anyone is eligible to convert to a Roth IRA, again, in any amount they want, as often as they want, at any time. So you need to make sure you understand this, because many people think to themselves, you know, I can't get into a Roth IRA because I'm not eligible. Well, that's simply not true. If you do already have money in a pre-tax position that you saved before in a regular IRA or 401k, you are allowed to convert that to a Roth IRA if you want. So remember, contributions to a Roth IRA are different than conversions. There are two ways to get money into a tax-free Roth IRA, and again, one of those ways is conversion, and anyone is eligible to do that.
0: For solutions to reduce your taxes in retirement, call Brian Hayes of Hayes Advisory Group at 888-505-5631. That's 888-505-5631.
1: Now, another factor that comes into play is the new tax law change regarding inherited Roth IRAs. This is the new 10-year rule that applies to IRA beneficiaries. Unlike the original owner of a Roth IRA and their spouse, other beneficiaries must take required minimum distributions. In the past, RMDs were allowed to be spread out over the beneficiary's life expectancy, which helped reduce their tax burden if it was all in a pre-tax IRA. However, at the beginning of 2020, the new tax law states that all money has to come out of any inherited retirement account over a 10-year period. This means if you inherit a Roth IRA, you are allowed to keep it for up to 10 years, but by the end of the 10th year, you must have all the money out of that account. Of course, it is all tax-free, but you can't leave it in that account forever like you used to be able to do. So you just must remember the new rule for beneficiaries of Roth IRAs, which is that the account has to be liquidated over a 10-year period. Now, another big factor in understanding a Roth conversion does not cause your income to be too high to be able to contribute to a Roth IRA. Now, many times people say to me, well, Brian, you know what? I'd love to do a conversion, and I want to do one, but if I do that, it will make my income too high, which will make me ineligible to be able to contribute to a Roth IRA. But that's not the case. If you do a conversion where you are otherwise eligible to make a contribution to a Roth IRA, you can do both because the conversion amount is not counted in the formula, which determines your adjusted gross income. So you can still do a conversion and a contribution as long as you're eligible to be able to contribute anyway. So make sure you understand that. The next big factor here is understanding how and when to utilize the Roth IRA. You know, this is exactly right, because again, there is a strategy involved here. Sometimes it makes sense for people to continue to contribute to a pre-tax IRA, take that tax deduction today, and then pay tax on the money when they take it out down the road. However, with tax rates being pretty much at all-time lows, and tax rates expected to be much higher in the future, many times people are not in a position in which they should take a tax break today and defer payment till later. One of the biggest rules of retirement planning and retirement saving is saving in the most proper way. Many times people are saving just as they have always done in the past, where they're saving on a pre-tax basis. And really, what is happening in this situation, people are putting themselves in a worse position for the future than they would be if they were saving the right way. Many times people need to be utilizing Roth IRAs now instead of regular IRAs, because doing this will save them a lot more money in taxes down the road. So you just need to make sure you're working with a retirement planning professional to figure out the most proper way for you to be saving. You must decide whether you should be doing it on a pre-tax basis or on a post-tax Roth basis. So if you need any help with this, feel free to reach out to us and let us know, and we'll be happy to discuss it with you. So the bottom line is, I do believe the Roth IRA is one of the best retirement planning tools of all time, if it is used in the right circumstances and if it's used properly, because it can really help people become tax efficient and protect them against higher taxes in the future. In fact, we have used this tool properly over the last several years to get many of our clients into a completely tax-free position in retirement. And that's invaluable to them and will be especially invaluable down the road when tax rates are probably going to be much higher. Because of the way the tax code works in retirement, if you don't have things set up properly, you can end up paying a lot more taxes than you need to, because it could cause you to have to pay taxes on Social Security as well as many other types of income, and also pay higher Medicare Part B premiums. So again, the more tax efficient you are, the better off you're going to be in many different ways. So you really need to look into this and figure out how to do this the most proper way and get your retirement plan set up to be as tax efficient as possible. Now, Roth IRAs have been used the most lately by some very wealthy people making strategic moves doing Roth conversions. The Roth conversion is becoming a very popular move made by people who see the writing on the wall about tax rates being higher in the future. They are making these strategic conversions to get taxes paid on money that has to be paid on at some point anyway, and they are doing it now and getting that money into a protected position before tax rates go up. But their strategy involved as far as how to do this properly. Many people make mistakes and are doing this the wrong way, so we're going to discuss this in detail in the second part of the show today. In fact, we're also going to be sharing with you what may be the golden opportunity of a lifetime here. So I look forward to sharing this information with you, so make sure you stick around right after our quick break. You are listening to The Retirement Money Matters Show, heard locally and nationwide at TheRetirementMoneyMattersShow.com. We certainly appreciate you being with us. Make sure you stick around, because we have a lot more information to get to right after our break. We will be right back.
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1: 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Again, thank you for being with us. Let's continue with our show. Now, we've been talking about the Roth IRA, which is getting a lot of attention, but in order for it to be an effective retirement tool, you must make sure you understand everything about the Roth IRA and that you don't make mistakes using it. Now, we're going to get into the specifics of Roth conversions and also share with you why this may be a golden opportunity of a lifetime. Now, as I said before, most of the money going into Roth IRAs these days goes into them through conversions, because that is how you get a lot of money moved over very quickly into a tax-free position. However, there are very specific strategies on how to do this in the most proper way. Now, the best way for me to explain it to you is to just go over a case example. So let's just say that John and Mary have a $300,000 IRA, and let's say they are both 60 years old. Their goal is just to let that IRA grow for a while and use it later down the line once they have to through required minimum distributions. Now, let's say that that $300,000 IRA grows over the next several years. Then in all likelihood, by the time they reach age 73, let's just say it would be worth about $600,000. Now, at that time, they're going to be required to take money out of that account and use it for income, save it in another account, etc. But they're going to have to pay tax on that distribution. So this will be a pretty large required minimum distribution, which will be taxable to them and could very well trigger taxes on their Social Security and other types of assets and incomes as well. And of course, if they did not use all of it and the remaining balances passes on to their heirs, it will be completely taxable to them as well. So let's say that John and Mary are interested in converting this over to a Roth IRA because they fully expect tax rates that will be much higher in the future. And they don't want their $300,000 IRA growing to $600,000 and being fully taxable later down the line when tax rates are higher. So they want to get it protected now and into a tax-free Roth IRA. So how do they do this? Well, they do this through conversions, and they're going to have some options on how they convert. They can convert the whole thing at once if they want to. Now, if they convert the whole thing in 1 year, the whole $300,000, it will very likely throw them into a very high tax bracket and possibly the highest tax bracket. They will have to pay taxes at a pretty large rate on that conversion this year. So they may decide to do this, especially if they're going to be in a higher tax bracket anyway, and they expect their tax bracket to be much higher in the future. However, most people would not want to convert it all in 1 year. So it may make sense to do what's called partial conversions over a period of time. The key here is you really need to work with a retirement professional to figure out how to bump the brackets or take advantage of the brackets you are already in and only do conversions that won't throw you into a higher bracket. In order to do this, the retirement professional needs to understand tax planning and needs to have some expertise in this area. A professional also needs the proper software in order to analyze different situations so they can show people the best way to do this based on their own circumstances over a period of time. Now, for our clients, we have a special program we run that covers all scenarios for conversions. I will run them over a 1 year, 2 year, 3 year, all the way up to 10 or 15 years. By doing this, we can do a comparison and show our clients the exact tax costs on doing conversions under different scenarios so they can determine how to do the conversions with the least amount of tax cost. We can analyze doing a conversion all at once versus converting the funds over a period of time. This way, our clients get to see all the different planning options for their specific situation and can choose the right plan of action to convert their money the best way for their specific situation. And this program helps to determine the need for the conversion as well as the best amount of money for conversion. So you may not need to convert at all. You may only need to convert enough to leave you with just enough money in a taxable IRA that won't generate tax on your Social Security and keep your taxable income below the standard deduction. That way you can draw some money out of that pre-tax IRA without paying any taxes at all. Again, there is strategy involved here in deciding whether to get all your money converted or only converting a part of it down to that magic number where you don't need to do any further conversions because you're already in a tax-free position. So remember, everyone's situation is different. You just have to figure out the best game plan for your specific individual situation based on everything you have going on and what your assets and incomes will be in retirement. Again, you want to have this done in order to analyze and go through your options to figure out the best solutions for your own unique situation. This will help you become as tax efficient as possible. It will help you protect yourself from higher tax rates that we could see in the future. It will help you protect yourself from higher tax rates that we could see in the future. The bottom line is, if you do have money in a pre-tax position, as most people do, you need to understand that you will have to pay tax on that money at some point. Knowing this, your goal needs to be to figure out how to pay taxes on that money at the lowest rate possible. This is the purpose of doing a Roth conversion. You need to figure out how these can be done with the least amount of taxes possible, and you need to determine if you need to do conversions over 1 year or multiple years in order to accomplish this. The strategy behind Roth conversions is figuring out how to do them in the best way for your specific situation. Now, there is a golden opportunity right now. What do I mean by this? Well, again, tax rates could be going up in the near future. So time is running out regarding being able to do conversions at lower rates. You may want to take advantage of this and really look hard at doing some conversions, especially if you believe tax rates will be higher in the future and you have money in a pre-tax position now. You may want to do that. That way you can protect that money from higher taxes in the future and minimize the taxes you will have to pay on it. I'm not just talking about Roth IRAs here. There are other ways to do tax-free planning as well. You just need to look at all your options and figure out the best tools for you to use based on your own specific goals, objectives, and desires. Again, you may have a golden opportunity this year just because tax rates are very low compared to historically where they've been in the past. And if this tax law doesn't get extended, tax rates will be higher in next year. So again, you may want to look at this sooner than later to help get your retirement plan set up to be as tax efficient as possible. So if you do have any questions for us, feel free to reach out to us. Our number, 888-505-5631. Again, 888-505-5631. 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And we look forward to coming back with you next week on our show with another great episode. Take care. We'll talk to you soon.
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1: Well, hello, everyone. Thank you for joining us, and welcome to another edition of the Retirement Money Matters Show. I'm your host, T. Brian Hayes, and I appreciate you spending some of your time with us. Got a great show for you today. It's our regular question and answer show. You know, we do this once a month, and every month we have a lot of questions that come in over that course of the month, and we answer those questions, and we have a lot of good questions answered today, and I feel the answer to these questions will be beneficial to many of you out there listening, so I'm glad you're with us here today on this special Memorial Day weekend. You know, it is a very special weekend, indeed, as communities across the nation come together to honor and remember the brave men and women who made the ultimate sacrifice in service to their country. It's a time of reflection, gratitude, and solemn tributes as we pay homage to our fallen heroes. So as we all celebrate this Memorial Day, please take a moment to reflect on what this holiday really means. Remember to take the time to reflect on the memory of those whom we have lost in defense of our country and for those who are currently serving. Thank you all for your service and sacrifices. It is greatly appreciated. For those of you who don't know, my name is T. Brian Hayes, and I am founder and president of Hayes Advisory Group. Hayes Advisors Group is a professional, independent retirement and estate planning firm that assists everyone in areas of wealth management and preservation, asset protection, tax reduction, income planning, health care planning, and wealth transfer distribution. We are fiduciaries with a fiduciary duty. We have offices in both Kokomo and in Carmel, but we do serve our clients nationwide. So again, welcome to the show today. Look forward to spending the next several minutes with you, sharing some solid financial information that's going to hopefully help you and make a difference in your own planning. Well, again, it's almost hard to believe May is almost over. And as I said earlier, today we're doing our question and answer show. And we have received a lot of great questions over the last several weeks. So let's get to it and answer these questions that are on the minds of many of our listeners and readers out there. Let's start our day with a very important question from one of our listeners that is on a vitally important topic that is threatening all of us right now and getting worse. This question is from Art and Lisa, and they write, "Hello, Brian. My wife and I are retired and in our mid-60s. We seem to be getting multiple messages every day on our phones and emails that appear to be scams. It seems to be getting worse as we get older. We don't want to lose our identity and or cause our retirement plan to get hacked or ruined. How do we protect ourselves in this devious artificial intelligence world? Thank you so much, Art and Lisa." Well, hello there, Art and Lisa. I really appreciate you submitting your question. This is a topic that is a very serious issue right now and affecting almost all Americans. As you are fully aware, the world continues to change, especially in the digital space with the advancement of artificial intelligence or AI. Now, some of this change is good and will help to improve all of our lives. Unfortunately, though, these changes have also increased a lot of cybersecurity fraud, consisting of data breaches, credit card, and identity theft. I am sure you've been notified by companies that you do business about some type of data breach in their systems with a warning to keep an eye out for any suspicious activity on your accounts. And I'm also sure you get emails and phone messages all the time trying to get you to click on links and or to dissolve your information. I mean text messages that say a package cannot be delivered because an address needs verified, or you have an unpaid toll balance and if you do not pay it in the next few hours by clicking that link, your license will be suspended. You know, there's so many types of these messages trying to get your attention to act on these so your information can be obtained and stolen where they can access your credit, your bank cards, etc. Whatever you do, please, please, please do not ever click on any links on your phone or on your computer from anyone you do not recognize, or even from companies you may recognize, as many of these fraudsters steal companies' logos to make it look legit. So do not click on those links and do not ever answer a call from a number you do not recognize. They can steal your voice and use it against you. So just don't do it. If it is an important call, they will leave you a message and then you can look up the company's phone number to call them back. So just don't answer calls from unknown numbers and do not ever click on any text or email links that you're not 100% certain are legit. Now, that being said, these fraudster schemes continue to get more and more sophisticated and complex, making it very difficult to protect yourself no matter how careful you are. Thus, there is still a chance that your data could be breached and your identity and credit could be stolen. And since many of these schemes and crimes are focused on pre-retirees and retirees, we feel it's vitally important in this day and age to become very educated about this issue and also implement some type of monitoring service to protect your data, identity, and credit. In fact, we recently addressed this issue with all of our clients and provided them with some steps they can take to help protect themselves from getting scammed and from identity and credit theft. And let me share with you some of that information. We provided our clients with a list of many types of fraud that are happening today and also a list of several steps they can take to help protect themselves. We at Hayes Advisor Group take this issue very seriously. In fact, we have put in force through our data software protection company many safeguards and procedures to protect our client communications, data, and security. This ensures any communication between us and our clients online is protected and secure. However, our safeguards do not protect our clients when they are on their own devices. Thus, we feel in today's day and age, it's vitally important again to utilize some type of data security protection service. So, Hayes Advisor Group has spent the last year or so researching many monitoring protective services available. Now, most of these services do cost some money, but the fees are very well worth it for the protections that you get. If you would like for us to email you the information that we shared with our clients, consisting of the steps you can take to help protect yourself from these online scams, and also a list of the available credit monitoring services available today, please feel free to reach out to us and request this information. I would be very happy to send this information to you via email. I assure you, it will be a great and valuable benefit to you. So here is how you can obtain this information via email. Simply call us to request it. Our local number is 765-452-7526. Or you can simply email me. Just simply email me to Brian, B-R-I-A-N, at HayesAdvisoryGroup.com. That's H-A-Y-E-S, AdvisoryGroup.com. Again, that phone number is 765-452-7526. Or the email is Brian, B-R-I-A-N, at Hayes, H-A-Y-E-S, advisorygroup.com. Again, this issue has become very serious and scary over the last several years, and we feel with the continued advancements in AI, many people's data and personal information are going to continue to be at risk as more and more schemes are developed by crooks to steal your information. So that is why we provided

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1: On law changes pertaining to non-spouse beneficiaries of inherited IRAs. Most of these rule and law changes occurred in the SECURE Act, which went into effect January 1st, 2020. And since a significant percentage of IRA assets are passed on to non-spouse beneficiaries for which special rules apply, you will need to know, understand, and follow these new rules and laws in order to maximize your inheritance and minimize the tax issues. So here's what you need to know and do if you inherit an IRA from someone who's not your spouse. Number one. You need to learn about and consider all of your options before doing anything with your inherited IRA. There are a lot of options and a lot of specific paperwork you need to understand. There are also a lot of rules and factors you must consider because you don't want to mess something up that could cost you the opportunity of being able to do an inherited IRA. So first things first, take the time to hire the proper help to make sure everything is reviewed with you and considered by you so you can make the right choices for your own specific situation. Number two, the good news is this is not an immediate taxable event as long as the right beneficiary IRA paperwork is done and the account is set up properly. So if you do inherit a taxable IRA and if you do the things the correct way, you will not have to pay taxes on that money right away, which in most circumstances is a very good thing. This gives you some time to pay the taxes as you take out the distributions and you will have options on how to take the money out, which could lower your tax bill, which we'll cover here in a few minutes. Next, you cannot contribute to an inherited IRA or combined inherited IRAs from different owners. So keep this in mind, Mark, because one of your questions was whether you could combine these two inherited IRAs. You can if they are from the same person. However, you can't combine inherited IRAs from different owners. Also, you cannot contribute to an inherited IRA. However, you can transfer an inherited IRA to another custodian at any time. Again, you don't have to leave it wherever it was when you inherited it. You can move it to a different custodian that you prefer. You simply do that by doing an IRA to IRA transfer for an inherited IRA. Next, if you're age 70 and a half or older, you can take advantage of qualified charitable distributions or QCDs and move your IRA funds directly to the charity of your choice via a tax-free transfer. QCDs are one of the best things in the Internal Revenue Code right now. So again, if you have any charitable desires and you do them the correct way, it will save you tax dollars. Next, you cannot convert an inherited IRA to a Roth IRA. This is a very popular question because many people like to do conversions to get money moved over to a tax-free account and protect it from tax increases in the future. Unfortunately, though, you cannot convert an inherited IRA to a Roth IRA. Next, non-spouse inherited IRAs are subject to required minimum distributions. The RMD rules are different for accounts inherited before and after January 1st, 2020, so this is very important to remember. If you had an inherited IRA set up before the SECURE Act went into effect on January 1st, 2020, you are grandfathered in under the old rules, and you are allowed to take out a minimum amount each year based on your life expectancy, which is called a required minimum distribution. So those are some key factors you must consider when inheriting a non-spousal IRA. And again, many people will inherit one of these IRAs in their lifetime. So again, make sure you get the proper help before you make any decisions to make sure you set it up the right way for your best interest where you can maximize the value and minimize the tax. 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Stay tuned as we have many more questions to answer when we get back, so make sure you stick around. We will be right back.
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1: Welcome back to the Retirement Money Matters Show. We are in the middle of our question and answer show for May. And we've got a lot more questions to get to, so let's get to our next question, which comes from Marcia, and she writes, Dear Brian, my husband recently passed away at the age of 80, and I was the primary beneficiary of his IRA, with our three children as contingent beneficiaries. I am the same age as him, and I will get to keep his pension and his larger Social Security check. Since we have plenty of money in savings, I really don't need the IRA. Can I gift the IRA to our children? Please let me know. Thank you, Marcia. Well, hey there, Marcia. I am very sorry to hear on the passing of your husband, but it does seem that you're going to be in good financial shape with some good income and savings. And for someone in your situation, inheriting an IRA from a spouse can trigger excessive taxes, since you will now have to file as a single person. That essentially cuts the tax brackets in half, and depending on the size of his IRA, the required minimum distributions that you have to take and claim as income to go along with your Social Security, pension, and other interest income, this could throw you into a much higher tax bracket and potentially cause your Medicare Part B premiums to be higher. So getting rid of the IRA could be helpful to you from a tax standpoint. Unfortunately, though, you cannot just gift the IRA to your children. The only ways to do that, or somewhat do that, is by moving the IRA into your name, then taking out all the money out of the IRA and paying tax on it, and then using that money to do annual gifting with the then after tax dollars. This could really cause some major tax issues as well. However, there is one often forgot about strategy here that could be very helpful to you and your family in saving a lot of money in taxes, and that is by disclaiming the IRA. Disclaiming the IRA means you do not take receipt of the IRA and put it in your name. Instead, it will now go to the named contingent beneficiaries. By doing this, each child can then set up their own inherited IRA, and they would have 10 years to pay the tax on that IRA. By them being able to set up their own tax minimization strategy within that 10 years, it very well could end up being a lot less in taxes paid by them than you, that you would end up paying if you kept it in your name. Now, even though many people have not heard of this option and strategy, it happens a lot more often than you think, for many reasons. An individual may disclaim an inherited IRA to keep from loading one beneficiary's estate with too many assets, or maybe to even things out, make it more equal for all common beneficiaries. But again, the main reason here is to reduce the tax liability of an IRA and maximize the IRA's value. Whatever the reason, the IRS has rules associated with disclaiming an inherited IRA. The main one is this is an irrevocable decision and must be made in writing within 9 months of the owner's death and before taking possession of the assets. So the primary beneficiary cannot have received a benefit from the account prior to disclaiming. Also, if the decedent was already subject to required minimum distributions, which is in your case is yes, then the beneficiaries must continue those distributions within that 10-year window or until the account is fully liquidated. And finally, a spouse can choose to disclaim only a portion of the IRA rather than the entire account to manage taxable income. Disclaiming an inherited IRA is complex and requires you to seek professional advice. So keep that in mind, that once you do it, it is irrevocable. It can't be changed. The inherited IRA automatically passes to the next in-line beneficiary. So in your case, Marcia, this strategy may very well be a valuable option if your quest to gift the IRA to your children, and would be prudent if the taxes owed on the IRA could be paid by them at a lower rate than you. Of course, this strategy is only right for a few people, as most of the time a surviving spouse does not want to lose control over that money for their own benefit. But in your case, Marcia, it very well could be a viable option. Now, if you do decide to go this route, I cannot express enough how important it is to get professional help. Again, this strategy has to be done exactly right without any mistakes. So the very first thing to do before doing anything is analyzing all the numbers to make sure it can lower the taxes. And if so, then the proper steps have to be taken to ensure it's done correctly. So again, make sure you get the help of a retirement planning expert and tax professional, but this could really be a potential solution for you and your family to save a ton of money in taxes. If you have any follow-up questions, feel free to reach out to us. Our number is 888-505-5631. Okay, our next question comes from Tom, and he writes, "Hello, Brian. I always thought I would retire at the age of 65. I have heard rumors that the full retirement age for almost everyone has gone up. Now, with the current inflation and the volatility in the markets, I'm afraid that if I even try to retire at 66 or 67, I may not have enough money to live on. Is there a magic dollar figure that needs to be reached before retiring? Thank you, Tom." Well, hey, Tom, you're certainly correct about inflation and market volatility. You know, we're all still feeling the pain of higher prices on about everything these days. And many people who do not have the proper investment approach have lost a lot of money over the last few years or two in their investment accounts, which certainly is not good. So how much a person needs before they can retire is different based on their own individual goals, objectives, desires, lifestyles, debts owed, how much money they want to live on in retirement, their activities. You know, I could go on and on. So it's really important to sit down with a retirement professional to go through all of this to determine whether you have enough money to retire now. And if you don't, then you need to determine how much more money you will need in order to be able to reach the lifestyle you want to live and have your retirement plan be able to support it. Again, everyone's situation is different, and unfortunately, I don't see the current inflation issue getting much better for a while. Hopefully it will, but I think it's going to be a stickler for a while, and you know, a lot of volatility in the markets, and so you got to make sure you have your money set up properly to be able to handle that. So I encourage you to meet with the right retirement professional to help build the proper plan for your specific situation in order to be able to position you to be able to retire just as soon as possible and then be able to do that as tax efficiently as possible. Okay, we got time for one more question, and it comes from Carly, and she writes, "Dear Brian, in 2022 at age 62, I turned on my Social Security benefits. I worked hard all my life and was the owner of a very successful business. I put my children in charge of the day-to-day running of the company and decided to retire early and travel. Unfortunately, I didn't count on a pandemic shutting everything down and affecting my business. I now need to go back to work and would like to undo my decision to draw Social Security. Is there anything I can do to reverse my decision? Thank you, Carly." Well, hi, Carly. There are some rules within Social Security that will allow you to turn off Social Security benefits, reverse the decision, or temporarily suspend your benefits. In order to withdraw your application and basically treat it as if you had not turned it on, you would have to do that within 12 months of turning on your benefits. So it looks like in your situation, you're a little late because you said you did that in 2022. So you're not in a position of doing that in the last 12 months. Your only other option right now is to wait until you reach your full retirement age, and then once you reach your full retirement age, you can actually suspend your benefits at that time. Then they will accumulate and grow for you. However, if you turned your benefits on back in 22 at age 62, it doesn't look like you have reached your full retirement age yet, so you may be able to do that coming up when you get to your full retirement age. So hopefully that's helpful. But if you have any follow-up questions to that, Carly, please feel free to reach out to us, and we'll be happy to provide you more details. Well, that's all the time we have for you today. Thanks for sending in your questions. Again, we do this once a month, so feel free to submit your questions to us. We'd be happy to answer those questions for you. Our local number here again is 888-505-5631. Again, 888-505-5631. 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
0: 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Thank you so much for listening. We'll be back next week. The opinions expressed by Brian Hayes and guests on this radio show are their own and do not reflect the opinions of this radio station. All statements and opinions expressed are based upon information considered reliable, although it should not be relied upon as such. Any statements or opinions are subject to change without notice. Investments involve risk, and unless otherwise stated, are not guaranteed. Past performance cannot be used as an indicator to determine future results. Any strategies mentioned may not be suitable for everyone. Information expressed does not take into account your specific situation or objectives and is not intended as recommendations appropriate for you. The information provided is not intended as tax or legal advice and should not be relied on as such. Before acting on any information mentioned, please consult with an independent, qualified tax or investment advisor to determine if it is suitable for your specific situation. This program is designed to provide accurate and authoritative information with regard to the subject covered. Any examples are for illustrative purposes only and do not take into account your particular investment objectives, financial situation, or needs, and may not be suitable for all investors. It is not intended to project the performance of any specific investment and is not a solicitation or recommendation of any investment strategy. Index or fixed annuities are not designed for short-term investments and may be subject to caps, restrictions, fees, and surrender charges as described in the annuity contract. Guarantees are backed by the financial strength and claims-paying ability of the insurer. 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
4: On Fox's Peter Ducey explains what the president wants from the White House.
5: Hormuz Strait must be immediately open. No tolls. Ships caught in the strait due to our amazing and unprecedented naval blockade, which will now be lifted, may start the process of heading home. Enriched materials, sometimes referred to as nuclear dust, will be unearthed by the United States in close coordination and conjunction with the Islamic Republic of Iran, plus the International Atomic Energy Agency, and destroyed. No money will be exchanged until further notice. That's key, because according to the New York Times, earlier in the negotiations, Tehran had demanded reparations for bombardment damage that some Iranian officials estimate at $300 billion to $1 trillion.
4: The deal would extend the ceasefire for 60 days. President Trump is scrapping plans for a big overhaul at the Kennedy Center following a judge's ruling.
6: President Trump says he has no interest in overseeing a major renovation of the Kennedy Center unless he is free to bring the institution back physically, financially, and artistically. In a social media post, the president says his administration will now return control of the performing arts venue back to Congress. The move follows a ruling by a federal judge judge in D.C. ordering President Trump's name to be removed from the Kennedy Center's facade, finding the center's board did not have the authority to unilaterally change the name. The judge also put on hold plans to close the center for 2 years during renovations. At the White House, Jared Halpern, Fox News.
4: Another federal judge has temporarily halted a weaponization fund to compensate people who claim to be targets of political investigations. 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
18: A weekend to enjoy the outside. I'm John Herrick. Here's what's trending this hour. That's because there'll be lots of sunshine across Indiana. Aaron Updike's a meteorologist with the National Weather Service in Indianapolis.
19: It's going to be a very nice weekend, especially for those in the Indianapolis area. We're looking at temperatures in near 80 to upper 70s.
18: He says there might be some rain in the southern part of the state by Sunday, but even if there is, there won't be a lot of it. Carmel Mayor Sue Finkham says crime in Marion County is reaching far beyond its borders. She spoke to Angela Ganote on Fox 59 Friday morning.
20: The reality is in Carmel, over 57% of our arrests this year come from Marion County residents. Over 40% of people are staying in the Hamilton County Jail are from Marion County. Marion County is exporting its crime to the donut counties.
18: She says it's bothersome that she's not hearing the same outrage from elected leaders in Marion County. Indiana Lieutenant Governor Micah Beckwith saying people may need to rethink how they view hate, Ryan Hedrick reports.
21: Beckwith told the Flashpoint podcast that he believes trying to eliminate hate altogether is the worst thing you can do.
22: You know, the Bible talks about how God hates certain things. 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
18: 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Now the forecast from the American Standard Cooling Weather Center.
23: Tonight, we'll get down to 60 degrees for an overnight low, very comfortable, and then partly to mostly cloudy on Saturday, forecast highs right around average in the upper 70s to near 80. I'm Fox 59 meteorologist Ethan Rosick for 93 WIBC.
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25: Chasing symptoms. Chasing the feeling is a slippery slope and can actually delay healing. Welcome to the Health Freedom Show. I am your host, Dr. Nick Wilson, Indianapolis, Indiana. This is a show where we talk about natural health solutions, how to achieve victory, and ultimately navigate traditional medicine. And this is not normal health or healthcare advice. I would say normal healthcare is broken. So we talk about real solutions for you and your family to achieve optimal health. So buckle up, take some notes, share with friends, and I hope you enjoy the show. Well, welcome back to the show. I'm your host, Dr. Nick Wilson, Indianapolis, Indiana. Hey, today we are going to talk about how to feel better, just in general. Hey, if you've listened to my show before, you know that I'm all about feeling better, but I'm more about healing better. And why is that? Because you can do a lot of things to cover up symptoms and temporarily feel better. But is that making you heal better? And that's the question that we need to ask. But I get that we want to feel better. And I want to talk about this because it's something that is very common. Somebody comes into my office and I'm meeting with them and, you know, I'm their doctor and we're talking through their health problems. And a lot of times it's just like, doc, hey man, I just want to feel normal again. I want to feel like I did, you know, when I was 30. I want to feel like I was 6 months ago until that thing happened. Now I don't feel great. I've heard a lot more of that here recently with people who are like, man, I just, ever since I got the shot, now I don't feel normal. Or ever since I, you know, started taking this X drug, now I just don't feel right. Or the aftermath of all these people who have taken the injection for weight loss, you know, the aftermath of that, you know, fast forward that 6 months, and now all of a sudden we've got all kinds of health issues, and it's just, I want to feel right again. And so we're going to talk about how to feel right again, how to feel better. But before we get into that in depth, we have to set the stage for this, of feeling better. I'll give you an example. I had a patient, Jay. You know, his whole goal was to feel better. We talked about healing takes time, but this guy has migraine headaches. He's got neck pain and numbness tingling into his arms. He originally went to his medical doctor. He was put on a drug called Vicodin for the pain. That didn't work, so then they added a drug called gabapentin, which is a dangerous drug for anyone, let alone someone who's only 37 years old. Nothing is touching his headaches. Nothing is touching his numbness or tingling that's going into his arms. And after he visited four different doctors, they did nerve conduction tests. They did all kinds of testing on him. And they just could not find where the source was really coming from. So they said, you know, the pain that you're experiencing is going to be taken care of by this drug called Lexapro. But if you look at Lexapro, it's actually a drug for anxiety or depression. And so what did they believe? They believed that at this point, it was more of a mental scenario. And every drug comes with a direct effect. And, you know, some people call these side effects, but in this case, it's a direct effect. In his case, it was indigestion and heartburn. So then he gets put on another drug. And this time is a proton pump inhibitor. And so he does the normal traditional route, and the guy has no energy. He can't hold a job now because he hurts so bad. He's got low energy. Now he's having stomach issues. And so he comes in and he says, man, I want to feel normal. I don't have a normal life and I just want to feel better. Well, up to this point, he's done a lot of things to feel better. He's tried different things. He's tried the Vicodin, the gabapentin, and the Lexapro, and he's attempted to feel better. But when we chase the feeling, there's a sacrifice to healing. When we chase the feeling, there can be a sacrifice to healing. Just think about this. What in your life sometimes makes you just feel good, but you know it's not right for you? And you could probably name a lot of things personally right now. If you were to think about that, what in your life maybe makes you feel good, but it's not right for you? And wherever your mind goes with that, just let it go there. Just think of drugs in general, not prescription medications, but drugs in general. There's a lot of hard drugs that can make you feel better, but are not good for you. Down a big bottle of alcohol or wine or, you know, a case of beer, that might make you feel better temporarily. You're not going to feel very well here soon, but is that actually good for you? What is that doing? And you got to think about this. When we chase the pain, when we chase the symptom, and we try to manage the symptom, which there's a lot of money in just managing your sickness. There's a lot of money in just managing your disease. That's why diabetes, you don't hear about drugs that reverse it. What do you hear about? You hear drugs about managing it. It's all about managing your sickness, managing your heart disease, your high blood pressure, your cholesterol. We need to manage it. Why? Because now you're a lifetime customer. And when we chase that feeling, again, the drug companies will play off of this because they know you want to feel better and they know you want it quickly. And they know that as Americans, we are impatient and we live in a microwave, quick, give it to me now, give the food through a window as I drive up. They know that is our culture. And so they will play on that But here's my challenge to you is, are you thinking long term? Are you playing the long game when it comes to your health? Chasing symptoms, chasing the feeling is a slippery slope and can actually delay healing. We see this all the time. With medications in general, I'll give you an example, the ADH drug. So there's an ADH drug that was found that delays bone healing in children. So this was first reported in the Journal of Pediatrics, and the researchers did a retrospective review of pediatric records of patients and x-ray images over 10 years. And so think about this. These are kids who were prescribed ADHD medications now 10 years later. And 10 years later, they're found to have lower bone density directly associated with the medication. Now, this isn't this is not a show about ADHD in general, but ADHD, as you know, is diagnosed based off of symptoms. It's not a blood test. It's not a serum test. They're not drilling a hole in the head to diagnose a chemical imbalance. The whole idea of chemical imbalance is actually theorized. It's a theory. No, you'd have to drill a hole into the head and actually get the cerebral spinal fluid and then test those chemicals there. And so these children are taking a medication, and then 10 years later found that, oops, your bone density has been weakened. And that's one example, but it's one example of many that when we take anything to chemically disrupt our body, there is going to be an effect. And those effects can actually delay the outcome that you're actually searching for. And in Jay's case, here he is. He's got no energy. He can't hold a job because he's hurting so bad. And we're sitting here talking. He's like, I just want to feel better. Well, he went in for one thing, and now he's on 7 different medications. And so now we're further down the road from feeling better than where he was when he started. Remember, he first started going in and seeing his doctor because he had migraine headaches, neck pain, and numbness into his arm. Now he's being treated for depression, anxiety. Now he's being treated for digestive disorders. And so I asked him simply, hey, what have you done to try to correct this up to this point? And he said, well, we've done the nerve conduction tests. We've done all these things. And I said, no. I'm asking, what have you done to try to correct the cause of your problem? He said, well, I'm not sure if anyone's taken that approach. I said, well, first and foremost, we've got to look for cause, root cause, but not just like cause of your headaches and cause of your numbness and tingling into the arm. You can find those oftentimes with an MRI, or you can find those with nerve conduction tests. We want to know the cause of why your body's not healing. That's a totally different approach. And so first and foremost, with these types of scenarios, so you may know somebody who has headaches, or maybe it's you who has neck pain or numbness or tingling in the arm. You've got to look first and foremost at why is the body not healing that on its own? Because the body's pre-programmed and designed to heal. If you cut your leg right now, your leg would heal. Just like there's things that are healing inside of your body that you don't even know is healing. You're repairing inside of your body from damages that you don't even know existed. Your stomach is digesting food. It's assimilating the nutrients. It's getting rid of the toxins that are found in the food. Your liver is then helping to detoxify and then also add enzymes to it, and just the perfect mix for your perfect scenario. And so this body, this amazing thing that is happening inside of us, we don't have to think about it because it's designed for optimal function. It's designed to heal. And so if that's the case, it's designed to heal, then why does Jay have headaches? Why is it that he's got neck pain and numbness tingling into his arm that's so severe? Well, there's an interference in the body's ability to heal that specific area. And those symptoms, those headaches, the numbness into the arms, those are warning signs. It's the body saying, hey, there's actually something else going on here. And I'm telling you, like a check engine light goes off in the car to check the engine, I'm telling you to check the source of healing in the body. Check the system that controls healing inside the body. And there's one system inside the body that controls everything. For your heart to beat, your lungs to breathe, for even that cut to heal on your leg. There's one system in the body. It's the most important system, controls everything, yet is also the most neglected system in modern healthcare, and that is your nervous system. I will go to my grave preaching this, that the nervous system is not only the most neglected, but the most important system in your body. For all things to work, for your heart to beat, hormones to regulate, your stomach to digest food, for you to be able to interpret what I'm saying, for you to live in balance in life, your nervous system has to be regulating and functioning at 100%. And so for Jay, we did a couple of tests to check the balance of the nervous system. And we wanted to see, hey, how is the sympathetic nervous system and parasympathetic? So remember from grade school, this is the fight or flight part of the nervous system and then the rest and digest part of the nervous system. How are they playing together? Is one dominating more than the other? Is he in balance or out of balance? And when we did his testing, we found, boom, he was in fight or flight day in and day out. So the stress part of his nervous system had taken completely over. And that can be chemical stress, that could be physical stress, that can be emotional stress. Regardless, his nervous system is stressed. And whenever we see that type of stress in the nervous system, the question is, what's causing it? And in his case, he had all the symptoms like migraine headaches and numbness and tingling, that there was a physical stress on his nerve system that was irritating the nerves in such a way that can create symptoms like headaches. And that physical stress, 9 times out of 10 with these types of symptoms, is actually the spine itself. When the spine shifts out of its normal position, it can cause stress, it can irritate and damage those nerves. And symptoms like headaches, 9 times out of 10, if you look at the spine in the upper part of the neck, where the skull meets the neck, there's two bones, one called your atlas, one called your axis. Those two bones, C1 and C2 are the other names for it, those bones are critically important to be balanced. They've got to be in good alignment. And good alignment in this case means those bones are stacked on top of each other, they're in good healthy position, and there's balance with the muscles. And you see this happen frequently where there's an imbalance of the muscles because of the misalignment. I just met a young kid who had an injury on the playground, 13 years old. He was out in the playground, got injured, and didn't have a lot of symptoms necessarily, but his mom said, hey, we need to get him checked. He's got sensitivity to light now, and he's got this just underlying little headache. It's starting to go away, but I want you to check him out. His top two bones in his neck were completely rotated. The muscles on the back of the neck were pulling completely unevenly. We take his x-rays, and he has damage to the upper cervical part of his neck. And if that had been left there, this child would have developed long-term migraine headaches, just like Jay. He would have eventually developed probably numbness or tingling into his arm, similar to Jay, because he is losing the curvature of his spine. The effects of that long-term aren't just headaches, by the way. The effects of a C1 misalignment, that atlas bone, nervousness, insomnia, high blood pressure, yes, migraines, but also amnesia or chronic tiredness, dizziness. Those are all some of the common or possible effects of C1 misalignment. But then the top reported benefits of when you get that pressure off, better energy, mental clarity, better sleep, blood pressure regulation, chronic headache relief, even improved balance. You see this oftentimes because those nerves directly affect the inner ear, and even improved immune function. So how does that work? Because that area is so critically important that it's so well protected. So that area, that's where the brainstem meets the spinal cord, and that C1 bone, the very first bone, is the source of protection for that critical area of your nervous system. So when I had a 37-year-old come in with migraine headaches and neck pain and numbness and tingling to his arm, and here he is, he's on all these medications, and we say, hey, we're going to do a test of your nervous system. We found the nervous system was way out of balance. We take x-rays, and boom, you could see exactly the cause of his problem. He had lost 76% of the natural curve in the neck. What does that mean? Picture a banana. Banana is curved. You should have a nice healthy curve in your neck like a banana. But if you were to take a banana that's still inside of its peel and you were to try to straighten that banana, what are you going to get? You're going to open up that banana and you're going to have a mushy banana. Well, what happens when you lose the natural curve in your neck? All of a sudden, the spinal cord nerves, there's constant tension on those nerves and there's pressure. That pressure can cause things like migraine headaches. This is not something medically that is even considered. Again, medicine has its place. Medicine is there for crisis situations, crisis intervention. If you get in a car accident and you're bleeding out, it will absolutely save your life. You know, if your blood pressure skyrockets to 300 over 200, they have certain medications that can save your life in that crisis. But after the crisis is over, rebuilding the temple, rebuilding the house, rebuilding the frame, in your case, your health, that's not their specialty. We rank dead last in health in the industrialized world. One of the reasons is because we're not taught how to rebuild your health. So he's lost 76% of the curve in the neck. It's causing his bones to degenerate into that position. In fact, he has phase 2 degeneration, aka arthritis. So his bones are degenerating into that position. And people know the term arthritis, but rarely do they know how it gets there. I have patients all the time that will say, you know, hey, doc, I think I've got arthritis. I feel this kind of crunchiness in my neck, or I feel a crunchiness in my shoulder. And oftentimes they're wondering, hey, is that my bones just grinding on themselves? No, that's not your bones grinding on themselves, just so you know. But that is a warning sign. That's a problem. Why does that happen? Well, it's happening because there's an imbalance. It's happening because your joints are degenerating. They all are also dehydrated, likely, and misaligned. And he has phase 2 degeneration. There's only 3 phases. And so people say, I know the word arthritis, but oftentimes they don't know how it gets there. Arthritis happens due to uneven stress and pressure over time. Just like alignment on your car, just like you have good proper alignment. If you don't have good proper alignment in your car, your tires will bald unevenly. Well, the same thing happens in the spine. And for me to be able to see arthritis on an x-ray in phase 2, that's been unevenly stressed for at least 10 to 15 years. Given that it's taken 10 to 15 years to get there, do you really think that taking a medication that just covers up the symptoms is actually moving you closer to healing? Or perhaps could it actually be covering up the symptoms and preventing you from doing what it takes to heal? Because if the goal is just to feel good, and then all of a sudden you start to feel good, and now you go out there and continue to do the same things that caused it, or you go back into normal daily living and normal posture, normal ergonomics, and you're not aware that there is something wrong, and then you go into the environment that created it, it's impossible to heal in the same environment that made you sick. It's impossible to heal in that same environment that caused your problems. And so if we're covering up the symptom and go back to normal living that actually caused our sickness or our problem, we're not only delaying the healing, but we can actually prevent ourselves from experiencing the very thing that we are hoping to achieve. And in Jay's case, he just wanted to feel better. But we had to have a conversation about feeling and healing. It's both. It's both and. You know, I want to feel better, but I want to heal better too. And I don't want to sacrifice healing just to feel. And so it takes time. Healing does. And it takes patience. But it also takes a commitment and identification of what the problem is. And then give me some direction on where to go next. And there's a lot of people who are struggling with their health who need direction. And that's the reason why I believe I exist. That's the reason why I do this show, is to provide that direction and give people real solutions. And hearing this information, you know, that's good. It's a first step. But, you know, hearing the information is just one component. Taking action on it is really the next component. And so if you or someone you know or love is struggling with your health and having symptoms, here's my recommendations. Don't sacrifice the feeling for the healing. And take action. Next step is to take action and do something about that. And so when I describe what we do in the office, a lot of times people think, well, that's not, is you know, I couldn't afford that, or I couldn't do that. Because they hear x-rays and nerve system testing, and you know, that sounds expensive. And it, you know, it is. It actually isn't cheap. I Don't want to paint the picture that it is, because it's not. Typically, walking in off the streets, you know, somebody's coming in off the streets, they'll pay anywhere between $135 and $250 for that first visit. But here's what I do for radio listeners during this show. Now, we call them radio winners because we can only take a handful of appointment times each week. Is that if you are one of the radio winners, we do the discount for the full examination, the x-rays, the testing in the office. We do it all for $88. It's $88. We take $35 over the phone. It holds the appointment time because we are an active office. And candidly, if you hold the appointment time and you don't show up, it's going to take the spot from somebody who could have really used our help. So we want to make sure that you want our help and we can help you. And that's our commitment, that if we can't help you, we're going to be straightforward with you. We're going to let you know that. If you are one of the radio winners and you have something that we can't help, we'll let you know that too. We're not going to waste your time, and I know you're not going to waste ours. And so I'm going to give out the number, and here's what we do. You simply text SPINE, S-P-I-N-E, to the show number that I'm going to give, and you'll receive a text back. Those who confirm the appointment time, again, we only take a handful each week, those would be the ones that we would select as radio winners. And so you have to respond after this text and confirm a time to be considered a radio winner. So I'm going to give out the number. It's 317-749-0677. 749-0677. That's a 317 area code. So one more time, 317-749-0677. And you're just texting the keyword SPINE. You're going to get a response back and go ahead and communicate with the team. And we will look for a time this week that works for you and also works for my doctor team. You're listening to the Health Freedom Show. I'm your host, Dr. Nick Wilson. We're going to take a short break. We'll be right back.
1: Hi, I'm Denise. Well, I've had two fusion surgeries, one in the neck, one in the low back, due to my occupation, which was a school bus driver for 17 years. I was having headaches every day when I would drive. I had hip pain. I was driving in my car and heard Dr. Wilson talking about what they do here. I just had to come and check it out. It's helped me live without pain, which makes you younger automatically. It just definitely helps you feel good about yourself. And if pain comes up, I know exactly what to do, and they're very helpful and specific on what I can do to get back to the balance.
10: My name is Jason Hayes.
12: Alyssa Hayes.
10: My wife had been battling headaches, migraines. I heard Dr. Wilson on the radio. I said, hey, well, I want to give this a shot. Maybe he can help her.
12: We'd gone to chiropractor before, but never gone into the holistic approach of actual being healthy. Right away, we got pregnant. That was my easiest pregnancy and delivery by far. It was amazing, and it was actually a VBAC, a successful VBAC. As far as the migraines go, I have not had any trouble with that. So that's been a huge relief.
10: There's definitely been improvements in dietary choices.
12: We understand more of what it means to truly be healthy, to eat food from God. Our kids are learning, you know, what it means to take care of our bodies, because our bodies take care of us.
13: 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Again, that's 317-749-0677. And the word that you will text in is SPINE. This is Talisha, and we look forward to seeing you soon.
25: 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You're listening to the Health Freedom Show. I'm your host, Dr. Nick Wilson. Hey, we're talking about not sacrificing the feeling for the healing. Not chasing just feeling better. And it's so common. I just want to feel better, doc. I just want to feel good. And sometimes we'll do everything possible in order to feel good. And there's a lot of ways to just feel good. There really is. There's drugs that you can take, whether that's legal or illegal. There's supplements that are, you know, directly targeted with the marketing directly to you that will tell you, hey, this is what you can take to feel better. Here's the question. What do you really want? What do you really want? And some might say, man, I just want to feel better. That's fine. That's fine if that's what you want, just to feel better at the sacrifice of everything else. And that's an approach that is the common approach. It's the typical approach. It's what most people will do. That's why the average person now fills 12 prescriptions every single year, because there's an entire industry that is dedicated for you just to feel better. But I'm talking to the person who's thinking beyond tomorrow. I'm talking to the person who is, hey, I want to feel better, but I also want to know that what I'm doing is good for me. I want to know that I'm getting to the root cause of my problem and fixing that, so I don't live in misery at 60, 70, 80 years old. I want to fix the root cause of my issue so I can live free. Free from the problem, free from the issues that would be associated with it. Make sure that my body is not degenerating from the inside out. I want to heal from the inside out. And listen, I know that's not for everyone. I understand that. I understand that that approach is different from the typical or the norm or what's been described as traditional. But here's what I'm seeing. I'm seeing a mass exodus of traditional when it comes to healthcare. There's a mass exodus, and people are wondering what they're actually looking for. And I hear people saying, I want an alternative. I want a alternative cardiologist, or I want an alternative medical doctor. I want an alternative natural doctor. And I'll be honest with you, you know, because I'm considered alternative by most people. And nearly every week I run into someone out in the community who says, I love what you're doing. I've been into alternative medicine for years now. Well, what does it really mean to be into alternative medicine? Does it mean that you use essential oils, maybe as a replacement for common medications when you have symptoms? Does it mean that you consume raw foods or do yoga? Does it mean that you just lost trust in conventional medicine and now you jive with the alternative? You know, what does it mean? Because what can happen quickly in this world of alternative medicine is that you're just replacing that medication with a diluted version of an oil or a supplement or something like that. And you can quickly just be in this place where you're still treating symptoms with a lesser version of a medication. And there could be a time and place for that. I'm not saying that there's not. There could be a time and place for that. But what most people want is they want to get to the root cause. They want to correct the cause of their problem. They want to approach for their health and their health care that makes sense and is also in line with their beliefs. So we were talking about feeling better and not sacrificing the healing for the feeling. And we were talking about Jay, because Jay came in to my office and he's got no energy. He can't hold a job because he's hurting so bad. And we're sitting here talking. He's like, I just want to feel better. Well, he went in for one thing and now he's on 7 different medications. And so now we're further down the road from feeling better than where he was when he started. Remember, he first started going in and seeing his doctor because he had migraine headaches, neck pain, and numbness into his arm. Now he's being treated for depression, anxiety. Now he's being treated for digestive disorders. And so I asked him simply, hey, what have you done to try to correct this up to this point? And he said, well, you know, we've done the nerve conduction tests. We've done all these things. And I said, no. I'm asking, what have you done to try to correct the cause of your problem? He said, well, I'm not sure if anyone's taken that approach. I said, well, first and foremost, we've got to look for cause, root cause, but not just like cause of your headaches and cause of your numbness and tingling into the arm. You know, you can find those oftentimes with an MRI, or you can find those with nerve conduction tests. We want to know the cause of why your body's not healing. That's a totally different approach. And so, first and foremost, With these types of scenarios, so you may know somebody who has headaches, or maybe it's you who has neck pain or numbness or tingling in the arm. You've got to look first and foremost at why is the body not healing that on its own? Because the body's pre-programmed and designed to heal. If you cut your leg right now, your leg would heal. Just like there's things that are healing inside of your body that you don't even know is healing. You're repairing inside of your body from damages that you don't even know existed. Your stomach is digesting food. It's assimilating the nutrients. It's getting rid of the toxins that are found in the food. Your liver is then helping to detoxify and then also add enzymes to it, and just the perfect mix for your perfect scenario. And so this body, this amazing thing that is happening inside of us, we don't have to think about it because it's designed for optimal function. It's designed to heal. And so if that's the case, it's designed to heal, then why does Jay have headaches? You know, why is it that he's got neck pain and numbness tingling into his arm that's so severe? Well, there's an interference in the body's ability to heal that specific area. And those symptoms, those headaches, the numbness into the arms, those are warning signs. It's the body saying, hey, there's actually something else going on here. And I'm telling you, like a check engine light goes off in the car to check the engine, I'm telling you to check the source of healing in the body. Check the system that controls healing inside the body. And there's one system inside the body that controls everything. For your heart to beat, your lungs to breathe, for even that cut to heal on your leg, there's one system in the body. It's the most important system, controls everything, yet is also the most neglected system in modern healthcare, and that is your nervous system. I will go to my grave preaching this, that the nervous system is not only the most neglected, but the most important system in your body. For all things to work, for your heart to beat, hormones to regulate, your stomach to digest food, for you to be able to interpret what I'm saying, for you to live in balance in life, your nervous system has to be regulating and functioning at 100%. And so for Jay, we did a couple of tests to check the balance of the nervous system. And we wanted to see, hey, how is the sympathetic nervous system and parasympathetic? So remember from grade school, this is the fight or flight part of the nervous system and then the rest and digest part of the nervous system. How are they playing together? Is one dominating more than the other? Is he in balance or out of balance? And when we did his testing, we found, boom, he was in fight or flight day in and day out. So the stress part of his nervous system had taken completely over. And that can be chemical stress, that could be physical stress, that can be emotional stress. Regardless, his nervous system is stressed. And whenever we see that type of stress in the nervous system, the question is, what's causing it? And in his case, he had all the symptoms like migraine headaches and numbness and tingling, that there was a physical stress on his nerve system that was irritating the nerves in such a way that can create symptoms like headaches. And that physical stress, 9 times out of 10 with these types of symptoms, is actually the spine itself. When the spine shifts out of its normal position, it can cause stress, it can irritate and damage those nerves. And symptoms like headaches, 9 times out of 10, if you look at the spine in the upper part of the neck, where the skull meets the neck, there's two bones, one called your atlas, one called your axis. Those two bones, C1 and C2, are the other names for it. Those bones are critically important to be balanced. They've got to be in good alignment. And good alignment in this case means those bones are stacked on top of each other. They're in good, healthy position. And there's balance with the muscles. And you see this happen frequently where there's an imbalance of the muscles because of the misalignment. I just met a young kid who had an injury on the playground, 13 years old. He was out in the playground, got injured, and didn't have a lot of symptoms necessarily, but his mom said, hey, we need to get him checked. He's got sensitivity to light now, and he's got this just underlying little headache. It's starting to go away, but I want you to check him out. His top two bones in his neck were completely rotated. The muscles on the back of the neck were pulling completely unevenly. We take his x-rays, and he has damage to the upper cervical part of his neck. And if that had been left there, this child would have developed long-term migraine headaches, just like Jay. He would have eventually developed probably numbness or tingling into his arm, similar to Jay, because he is losing the curvature of his spine. The effects of that long term aren't just headaches, by the way. The effects of a C1 misalignment, that atlas bone, nervousness, insomnia, high blood pressure, yes, migraines, but also amnesia or chronic tiredness, dizziness. Those are all some of the common or possible effects of C1 misalignment. But then the top reported benefits of when you get that pressure off, better energy, mental clarity, better sleep, blood pressure regulation, chronic headache relief, even improved balance. You see this oftentimes because those nerves directly affect the inner ear, and even improved immune function. So how does that work? Because that area is so critically important

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1: Pressure can cause things like migraine headaches. This is not something medically that is even considered. Again, medicine has its place. Medicine is there for crisis situations, crisis intervention. If you get in a car accident and you're bleeding out, it will absolutely save your life. You know, if your blood pressure skyrockets to 300 over 200, they have certain medications that can save your life in that crisis. But after the crisis is over, rebuilding the temple, rebuilding the house, rebuilding the frame, in your case, your health, that's not their specialty. We rank dead last in health in the industrialized world. One of the reasons is because we're not taught how to rebuild your health. So he's lost 76% of the curve in the neck. It's causing his bones to degenerate into that position. In fact, he has phase 2 degeneration, aka arthritis. So his bones are degenerating into that position. And people know the term arthritis, but rarely do they know how it gets there. I have patients all the time that will say, you know, hey, doc, I think I've got arthritis. I feel this kind of crunchiness in my neck, or I feel a crunchiness in my shoulder. And oftentimes they're wondering, hey, is that my bones just grinding on themselves? No, that's not your bones grinding on themselves, just so you know. But that is a warning sign. That's a problem. Why does that happen? Well, it's happening because there's an imbalance. It's happening because your joints are degenerating. They all are also dehydrated, likely, and misaligned. And he has phase 2 degeneration. There's only 3 phases. And so people say, I know the word arthritis, but oftentimes they don't know how it gets there. Arthritis happens due to uneven stress and pressure over time. Just like alignment on your car, just like you have good proper alignment. If you don't have good proper alignment in your car, your tires will bald unevenly. Well, the same thing happens in the spine. And for me to be able to see arthritis on an x-ray in phase 2, that's been unevenly stressed for at least 10 to 15 years. Given that it's taken 10 to 15 years to get there, do you really think that taking a medication that just covers up the symptoms is actually moving you closer to healing? Or perhaps could it actually be covering up the symptoms and preventing you from doing what it takes to heal? Because if the goal is just to feel good, and then all of a sudden you start to feel good, and now you go out there and continue to do the same things that caused it. Or you go back into normal daily living and normal posture, normal ergonomics, and you're not aware that there's something wrong, and then you go into the environment that created it, it's impossible to heal in the same environment that made you sick. It's impossible to heal in that same environment that caused your problems. And so if we're covering up the symptom and go back to normal living that actually caused our sickness or our problem, we're not only delaying the healing, but we can actually prevent ourselves from experiencing the very thing that we are hoping to achieve. And in Jay's case, he just wanted to feel better. But we had to have a conversation about feeling and healing. It's both. It's both and. You know, I want to feel better, but I want to heal better too. And I don't want to sacrifice healing just to feel. And so it takes time. Healing does. And it takes patience, but it also takes a commitment and identification of what the problem is, and then give me some direction on where to go next. And there's a lot of people who are struggling with their health who need direction. And that's the reason why I believe I exist. That's the reason why I do this show, is to provide that direction and give people real solutions. And hearing this information, you know, that's good. It's a first step, but you know, hearing the information is just one component. Taking action on it is really the next component. And so if you or someone you know or love is struggling with your health and having symptoms, here's my recommendations. Don't sacrifice the feeling for the healing. And take action. Next.

0: step is to take action and do something about that. And so when I describe what we do in the office, a lot of times people think, well, that's not, is, you know, I couldn't afford that, or I couldn't do that, because they hear x-rays and nerve system testing, and, you know, that sounds expensive. And it, you know, it is, it actually isn't cheap. I don't want to paint the picture that it is, because it's not. Typically walking in off the streets, you know, somebody's coming in off the streets, they'll pay anywhere between $135 and $250 for that first visit. But here's what I do for radio listeners during this show. Now, we call them radio winners because we can only take a handful of appointment times each week. Is that if you are one of the radio winners, we do the discount for the full examination, the x-rays, the testing in the office. We do it all for $88. It's $88. We take $35 over the phone. It holds the appointment time because we are an active office. And candidly, if you hold the appointment time and you don't show up, it's going to take the spot from somebody who could have really used our help. So we want to make sure that you want our help and we can help you. And that's our commitment, that if we can't help you, we're going to be straightforward with you. We're going to let you know that. If you are one of the radio winners and you have something that we can't help, we'll let you know that too. We're not going to waste your time, and I know you're not going to waste ours. And so I'm going to give out the number, and here's what we do. You simply text SPINE, S-P-I-N-E, to the show number that I'm going to give, and you'll receive a text back. Those who confirm the appointment time, again, we only take a handful each week, those would be the ones that we would select as radio winners. And so you have to respond after this text and confirm a time to be considered a radio winner. So I'm going to give out the number. It's 317-749-0677. 749-0677. That's a 317 area code. So one more time, 317-749-0677. And you're just texting the keyword SPINE. You're going to get a response back, and go ahead and communicate with the team. And we will look for a time this week that works for you and also works for my doctor team. You're listening to the Health Freedom Show. I'm your host, Dr. Nick Wilson. We're going to take a short break. We'll be right back.
1: So we're the Scotts, Nathan and Chrissy, Noah, Gabe, Levi, Joel, and Seth.
2: Our son, Noah, he was diagnosed with ADHD when he was halfway through first grade. He's been on medications, tried a lot of different things that just weren't working out. He was still really struggling, and we just really didn't know where else to turn.
1: We quickly saw improvements in Noah. He was not eating well because of the medication, was not sleeping well, but we've been able to get him off medications.
2: I was having a lot of issues with back pain, and all of those have been fixed.
1: Both of us have lost considerable amounts of weight and kept it off. You know, learning from the doctors about a holistic viewpoint of care and healthy living has really changed our whole perspective. Now it's a goal of our family to maintain this type of lifestyle for, you know, the rest of our lives.
0: Well, welcome back to the show. You're listening to the Health Freedom Show. I'm your host, Dr. Nick Wilson. Hey, we are talking about not sacrificing the feeling for the healing. And we were talking about Jay, because Jay came in with migraine headaches and neck pain and numbness and tingling in his arm. And here he is, he's on all these medications. And we say, hey, we're going to do a test of your nervous system. We found the nervous system was way out of balance. We take x-rays, and boom, you could see exactly the cause of his problem. He had lost 76% of the natural curve in the neck. What does that mean? Picture a banana. Banana is curved. You should have a nice healthy curve in your neck like a banana. But if you were to take a banana that's still inside of its peel and you were to try to straighten that banana, what are you going to get? You're going to open up that banana and you're going to have a mushy banana. Well, what happens when you lose the natural curve in your neck? All of a sudden, the spinal cord nerves, there's constant tension on those nerves and there's pressure. That pressure can cause things like migraine headaches. This is not something medically that is even considered. Again, medicine has its place. Medicine is there for crisis situations, crisis intervention. If you get in a car accident and you're bleeding out, it will absolutely save your life. You know, if your blood pressure skyrockets to 300 over 200, they have certain medications that can save your life in that crisis. But after the crisis is over, rebuilding the temple, rebuilding the house, rebuilding the frame, in your case, your health, that's not their specialty. We rank dead last in health in the industrialized world. One of the reasons is because we're not taught how to rebuild your health. So he's lost 76% of the curve in the neck. It's causing his bones to degenerate into that position. In fact, he has phase 2 degeneration, aka arthritis. So his bones are degenerating into that position. And people know the term arthritis, but rarely do they know how it gets there. I have patients all the time that will say, you know, hey, doc, I think I've got arthritis. I feel this kind of crunchiness in my neck, or I feel a crunchiness in my shoulder. And oftentimes they're wondering, hey, is that my bones just grinding on themselves? No, that's not your bones grinding on themselves, just so you know. But that is a warning sign. That's a problem. Why does that happen? Well, it's happening because there's an imbalance. It's happening because your joints are degenerating. They all are also dehydrated, likely, and misaligned. And he has phase 2 degeneration. There's only 3 phases. And so people say, I know the word arthritis, but oftentimes they don't know how it gets there. Arthritis happens due to uneven stress and pressure over time. Just like alignment on your car, just like you have good proper alignment. If you don't have good proper alignment in your car, your tires will bald unevenly. Well, the same thing happens in the spine. And for me to be able to see arthritis on an x-ray in phase 2, that's been unevenly stressed for at least 10 to 15 years. Given that it's taken 10 to 15 years to get there, do you really think that taking a medication that just covers up the symptoms is actually moving you closer to healing? Or perhaps, could it actually be covering up the symptoms and preventing you from doing what it takes to heal? Because if the goal is just to feel good, and then all of a sudden you start to feel good, and now you go out there and continue to do the same things that caused it. Or you go back into normal daily living and normal posture, normal ergonomics, and you're not aware that there's something wrong, and then you go into the environment that created it, it's impossible to heal in the same environment that made you sick. It's impossible to heal in that same environment that caused your problems. And so if we're covering up the symptom and go back to normal living that actually caused our sickness or our problem, we're not only delaying the healing, but we can actually prevent ourselves from experiencing the very thing that we are hoping to achieve. And in Jay's case, he just wanted to feel better. But we had to have a conversation about feeling and healing. It's both. It's both and. You know, I want to feel better, but I want to heal better too. And I don't want to sacrifice healing just to feel. And so it takes time. Healing does. And it takes patience, but it also takes a commitment and identification of what the problem is, and then give me some direction on where to go next. And there's a lot of people who are struggling with their health who need direction. And that's the reason why I believe I exist. That's the reason why I do this show, is to provide that direction and give people real solutions. And hearing this information, you know, that's good. It's a first step. But, you know, hearing the information is just one component. Taking action on it is really the next component. And so if you or someone you know or love is struggling with your health and having symptoms, here's my recommendations. Don't sacrifice the feeling for the healing. And take action. Next step is to take action and do something about that. And so when I describe what we do in the office, a lot of times people think, well, that's not, is you know, I couldn't afford that, or I couldn't do that. Because they hear x-rays and nerve system testing, and, you know, that sounds expensive. And, it, you know, it is. It actually isn't cheap. I don't want to paint the picture that it is, because it's not. Typically, walking in off the streets, you know, somebody's coming in off the streets, they'll pay anywhere between $135 and $250 for that first visit. But here's what I do for radio listeners during this show. We call them radio winners because we can only take a handful of appointment times each week. Is that if you are one of the radio winners, we do the discount for the full examination, the x-rays, the testing in the office. We do it all for $88. It's $88. We take $35 over the phone. It holds the appointment time because we are an active office. And candidly, if you hold the appointment time and you don't show up, it's going to take the spot from somebody who could have really used our help. So we want to make sure that you want our help and we can help you. And that's our commitment, that if we can't help you, we're going to be straightforward with you. We're going to let you know that. If you are one of the radio winners and you have something that we can't help, we'll let you know that too. We're not going to waste your time, and I know you're not going to waste ours. And so I'm going to give out the number, and here's what we do. You simply text SPINE, S-P-I-N-E, to the show number that I'm going to give, and you'll receive a text back. Those who confirm the appointment time, again, we only take a handful each week, those would be the ones that we would select as radio winners. And so you have to respond after this text and confirm a time to be considered a radio winner. So I'm going to give out the number. It's 317-749-0677. 749-0677. That's a 317 area code. So one more time, 317-749-0677. And you're just texting the keyword SPINE. You're going to get a response back and go ahead and communicate with the team. And we will look for a time this week that works for you and also works for my doctor team. 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I'm your host, Dr. Nick Wilson. Hey, you want to feel better? You want to live better? Let's be intentional with thinking, living, and being different. Make it a great rest of your day and be intentional. Let's make it a great rest of your life. We'll see you next time.
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2: 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My name is Randy Cook. Each week, Greg and I sit down here and talk through some of the issues of retirement and some of the stuff that you might be thinking about and worried about. Let's get it all out on the table. And if you haven't chosen someone to help you with all the planning aspects of retirement, consider Golden Reserve. And as we go through the show today, I think you'll find out why. Greg, how are you doing today?
5: I'm doing pretty good. It looks like we're breaking into some good weather, Randy. Mm-hmm. It looks like we may be through the spring of the Midwest. I think it was snowing. I was in Nemacolin like 2 or 3 weeks ago. It was snowing. I showed up. It was snowing. And now the kids are in the pool. The weather's broken and it's kind of nice. I had an interesting conversation. You know, sometimes I get cornered. I'm like a F-list celebrity, you know, like one of those weird, like, you know, I'm great. I'm great with the retiree crowd, boy. You know, if it's bingo night, it's like Mick Jagger walking through those hallways. And I got cornered at this business thing and they're like, hey, Greg, do you mind, you know, sharing some insights with retirees regarding any advice you give? And it's like, okay, broadest. Open market. So I'm so tired of talking about the same things. I said, you know, actually I do. And it's because I have to write, you know, not in addition to these shows, I write a lot. And one of the articles I'm writing for an editorial that I'm playing around with, I'm going to do a little test run here. And if no one likes it, I'm not going to do it, Randy. So you guys are going to be the first to hear this pitch. Okay. But everybody talks about the number one disease, you know, the rampant viruses are very popular right now in the news. You're hearing the antivirus, COVID virus, all these things. And I said, you know, what's the number one critical killer for aging? And I said, ironically, you know, I think it's Facebook. And let me break that down. I think everybody was like, what? And I'm going to close the loop on this. So I think most doctors that are somewhat in the know in this area know that for aging, one of the hardest things to do and one of the, you know, most underdiagnosed things is loneliness. Mm-hmm. Loneliness leads to mental decline. I mean, there's just 1,000 health things that you guys can do your research and that's pretty well founded. I don't think that's an argument. But this wave of technology that has crept in and infected baby boomers is social media. And I think it's circular. Like I think everything goes through its cycles. And as you can tell, people are cycling off screen time. A lot of people are realizing that it's probably not in your best interest to be staring at a screen just physiologically, right? Like they're finding it, the stuff it does to your brain and all kinds of nasty physiological realities, which I didn't dive into. But what I did like to dive into was human connection. It shows that, you know, particularly men lose a lot of friends when they retire. It goes to almost, you know, half, then a third, and they stopped interacting. And it's really hard for them to do this. And what I witnessed firsthand, and you know, if you listen to the show, I lost my father earlier this year. I know I bring that up a lot, but he has a lot of the inspiration of how I think about these things. My dad had a best friend for 25 years who he didn't speak to the last 5 years of his life because of a Facebook post. Mm. And what does it mean? I mean, everyone disagrees and agrees on everything. Like there's nothing so trivial as political or religious or arguments that don't belong in a permanent sentence online. And then I just thought to myself how many times I've seen my uncle, my great uncles, my uncles, my dad in a family outing, sitting on a side couch, scrolling through Facebook with his grandkids running around, with kids running around, and you're missing it. Like, you are completely missing this special, you know, interaction of life, the golden years, and you're being zombified by a thing that adds no value in your life. Forget retirement. If I can get you to do one thing, cancel Facebook. It adds nothing to your life. Don't lie to yourself. It's like addicts, right? Like, oh, no, it's, I got to see my grand, I got to hear about my grand. No, you don't. Like, it's not a grandkid thing. It's a nibby nosing. I'm going to flip through and see what's going on. And I'm going to, you know, the worst vices are fed. The algorithm knows who you are. It feeds you your worst vices and then just keeps pumping and pumping. And you're the product, right? Like, that's when the reality of that whole thing is, you are the product. They want you to buy stuff. And they're tricking you into digesting more and more content and more screen time. And then it's less lifetime. Jonathan Haidt's an expert. If you guys want to hear some awesome books about that, H-A-I-D-T, he's a fabulous author that is probably the world's greatest expert in social media and all the harm. He's been pounding a lot of stuff of getting out of kids' hands. I know Australia and Europe are banning social media. And I hope that these retirees take this seriously and realize this is a virus and it does nothing. It's not additive. It doesn't make your life one millimeter better, and it takes more than it ever will give. So, you know, that's my grandstanding for my new article. If you're a client or coming out, it should be out in our next newspaper that we do every quarter, the Golden Quarterly. I will do an editorial that has research and findings and all kinds of fun stuff. But I'm really motivated by this because I feel strong and I see it real time in my life. I see it at dinners when people aren't talking to each other, couples, older couples are just both on their phones scrolling through the feeds of Instagram or Facebook. And it just makes me sad.
2: There goes all my golf videos on YouTube. Oh my. You're listening to Fire Your Financial Advisor with Greg Ehler at Golden Reserve. And as we talk about retirement, as you can tell, we talk about retirement in all different ways. It's not just about investments in the market. Yeah, we're going to handle that coming up next, but we're also going to talk about the emotional side of going into retirement and some of the issues that you face there as well. It makes Golden Reserve really very, very different when we talk about retirement planning. And we'll tell you more in just a few minutes. So last week, I remember before we started the show, you and Justin were talking back and forth about Intel and how Intel had gone up, you know, like I looked it up 200% or so. So I started looking at some of these things. It's insane the amount of growth that you're seeing in some of these different companies in the tech area for our market. It took Micron 37 years to reach a market value of $100 billion. It took them 3 days to get to $200 billion. So, I mean, when you look at that, that to me is just scary. It doesn't seem real. Is it real? I don't know. And in this particular article that I was looking at, the retirement planner said you need to have 1 foot on the gas and 1 foot on the brake in this market. And I thought to myself, all right, how? And then I thought, is that really good advice for retirees? Is this an article that somebody who's going into retirement or in retirement should even really be looking at? Greg, what do you say?
5: It's a tricky one, right? You know, shiny, big wins are alluring, and they make people feel like they're missing out. I mean, Randy, if I said, listen, we're on a trip and you don't like to drive. Let's say you hate road trips.
2: Okay.
5: And we're in a car together and I'm like, hey, Randy, we can go across this bridge that doesn't look very safe. And there's a 5% chance it breaks. What do you think? It'll save us 2 days.
2: I still don't like it.
5: What about 1%? What if there's a 1% chance it breaks? 0.5%?
2: What's my number?
5: What's your number, right? Like, so the risk, risk has to equal the reward.
2: Got it.
5: And if it doesn't, you don't take the risk. Mm-hmm. And when I look at Intel, let's talk about Intel. Mm-hmm. We can talk about this at length. Everyone's championing Intel. Oh, I missed out. Well, let's talk to some people that bought Intel at 55 in 2022, 3.5 short years ago. And then we called them on 2025. Let's say you put $1 million in Intel, like, hey, their chips are on everything. That's the future. Well, now it's worth 19. That's a 65% loss, Randy. Mm. That means if you have $1 million in Intel in 2022, you have $350,000 in 2025.
2: Ouch.
5: That's a year ago. So some of this growth is based off loss. So we have to be careful on how we read these headlines, they may not be as sweet as they seem.
2: Mm-hmm.
5: 2025, again, a year ago, they were at 19 and they were at 55. I can tell you why some of his business practices, Intel stopped really focusing on things that made them Intel. You kind of take your eye off the ball, no different than Blockbuster or, you know, Xerox or any of those companies that, you know, that went away. In 2026, they're at 124 now, to your point. But a 65% loss. Do you think people are going to sit there when the market's doing 22% and they're going to keep their money in Intel and they're going to keep doubling down? Or are they going to put their money in NVIDIA or Meta or, you know, Alpha, you know like all of these different things that are out there and they miss the bang? So I share this because context matters. Everyone thinks that everyone's making money on Intel. It's not true. A few people are making money on Intel. A lot more people lost money on Intel in the last 5 years. So it comes down to what risk you want to, you know, the gas brake is an interesting analogy. What if I don't want to do either? What if I want to be on the back of a train that's just moving at a constant pace and I know exactly how fast it's going to go and I know what stops are ahead and it's not going to go too fast. It's not going to go too slow. And I don't have to worry about manually making all these decisions, because when I hear gas and brake, I think, man, that feels like a lot of work. I'm retired. Am I trying to pick winners now? Or am I trying to pick what vacation I'm going on? And I thought it was the latter. And I think that's how most retirees feel. When you start thinking about, all right, I'm going to time a stock. Well, let's make it easier. I don't know if it's easier, but it's easier than picking a stock. Let's pick a recession. I thought it was interesting. If you go online and say, what's the chance of a recession in 2026? Goldman Sachs says 25%. The Poly market, which if you guys know what that is, that's the one where you can bet on basically anything, is 22.5%. Kalshia, which is another market where you can basically bet on anything, is 17.5%. And JP Morgan, old Jamie Dimon, thinks that's 35%. That feels kind of high. That's a brave. If I told you there's a 35% chance a bridge is going to break, are you going to be on it, Randy?
2: Uh-uh.
5: One of the smartest banking institutions in the world said the bridge was going to break. Now, I'm not saying that these are right, but gosh darn it, like the average recession over the course of, you know, history basically loses 3% before the recession, 6% during the recession. The last recession we had was 2008. We lost 57%. Yeah, 2022 wasn't quite a recession, but we lost 19%. You know, there's different rules on recessions and how we think about the market. The SOM rule is if we have 3 months of unemployment that averages out to be 0.5% more than the lowest point the previous year, that's a recession. That's one way of looking at it. Another is looking at the GDP. Do we have two consecutive quarters of GDP decline? That's another way to look at a recession. I mean, it's kind of a subjective economist thing to say it's official, it's a recession. But like, my concern for all these people, it's a really long-winded way of throwing a bunch of data at you, but I think it's important to realize that I want to be on the train that I know how fast it goes and I know how slow it goes. And will it ever go backwards? My trains that a lot of retirees don't want trains that go backwards. And those options are out there. It just may not go as fast. And maybe that's okay. So instead of worrying about when to break and when to speed up and when to time the market and when not to lose 65% to Intel and when to win money with Intel, maybe there's a better route. Maybe we leave that to the Wall Street goofballs who gamble for a living. And you get back to the big decisions of Alaska or Cancun. I mean, that feels like a better analysis for most retirees. And that's what most retirees should be doing. Not worrying about what's going to happen in the stock market. And I hope that's what this show says. No one freaking knows. No one knew about Intel. No one knows. And that's the whole point. And the takeaway here is let's get on more predictable investment trains and leave the guessing to the goofballs at the blackjack tables in Vegas and enjoy your retirement. And don't feel like you're missing out, because you're not, because most people had lost 65% before they got back some of it in this last run.
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2: So one of the big celebrities that passed away last year was Hulk Hogan. And we're now learning about his estate, or lack thereof. His daughter, Brooke, was named the executor. But because of all the family infighting, even before Hulk died, she decided to step aside from that role. She said, I don't want to have anything to do with this. Now that Dad has passed, she is regretting that decision. Here's what she had to say.
7: I said, Dad, like, I wanted to talk to him about it first. I wanted to be like, what do I do? Like, when something happens, what do I do? Who do I talk to? What do you want me to do? And he never wanted to talk about it, which I think, like, any parent needs to talk to their kids about what happens. And he had everything laid out, but he didn't tell anybody what was laid out. And I think a lot of people were caught off guard.
2: Okay. He had everything laid out, but chose not to talk about it, chose not to share it. And she now is kind of dealing with that fallout. So, Greg, as a estate planning attorney, this is how this whole company started. Let's talk a little bit about that. You know, you're walking in and you're looking at your kids and you're saying, okay, how much conversation should we have about this? She's kind of suffering from it. What do you say?
5: Yeah, I mean, for people that don't understand this, we started off as an estate planning. Tim and I built Ehler Stylings in 2010. So we started off in the estate planning world. And we met thousands of retirees and obviously over the years have helped people navigate nursing home crises and death and all the things that, you know, go hand in hand with estate planning. And the universal truth is there's some like tried and true advice that we try to give people when they're building their estate plans. And there's a lot of attorneys that, you know, it's more of an art than a science. If you talk to five different estate plan attorneys, they'll tell you five different things. I'm right, they're wrong. So let's start there. Because again, I think they're self-interested. So the things when you're building an estate plan is, when should I do it? Well, there's no tried and true time to deal with estate planning, but let me give you the big thresholds. When you're 18, you should have your powers of attorney. So if something happens to you at college, the hospital can talk to your parents when you do something stupid and you're in the hospital or something happens, right? Then you get to, you know, let's say the next big one usually is marriage. Right. So marriage, you got to update your stuff to make sure you name your spouse and da-da-da-da-da. Then you have kids. Who's going to take care of the kids? That's guardianship. That's another big threshold. Retirement's the next big one. It changes everything because most people haven't updated since they had their kids. When people come to our, you know, as an estate planning attorney, most people have not touched their wills. Hey, I haven't done anything since I had our kids 20 years ago or 15 years ago. And that's perfectly normal. So it's the biggest one. The most building that has to be done from an estate planning document standpoint happens when you are retired. like right where the good old Hulkamania, right? Like that's when a lot of the work gets done, right? You've got your wealth situated. You've got your family dynamics situated. All of that foundation gets built there. And most times that includes a living will. It basically says, here's what you do if two doctors say that I'm clinically brain dead. A lot of times it says, pull the plug. Don't keep me alive if that's your intention. And that way, that burden doesn't shift to your loved ones. The second is your healthcare power of attorney. If you can't act, who can make your healthcare decisions? People think their spouse can do it. They can't. It has to be named. Financial power of attorney. Who has access to my bank accounts? Again, spouses think they have access to their spouse's accounts. They do not, until because they're like, well, I'm a beneficiary. They're like, he's still alive. She's still alive. So until you pass, that doesn't shift. Healthcare power of attorney, financial power of attorney, living will are all documents that are only operative when you are alive, when you're incapacitated, when you can't make decisions, whether it be cognitive or you're in a coma or surgery, et cetera, et cetera, et cetera. Those things are super important. So those should all be updated. And when who you name as agents is really important. Don't just cheat and split it with your kids. Usually one kid's the emotional one. One's not. Who's good with finance? Who's good with money? You don't have to be a financier. You just need to be good at paying bills to be a financial power of attorney. Like there's a lot of advice we have as we build these things out. Then you have your will, which is kind of your backstop. If you forget, here's where my stuff goes. And then usually for almost everyone that has a $500,000 to $2 million bucks, you need some, you know, we believe that a trust makes sense. Why? You can have more control. It's private. It doesn't go through probate. You don't have the probate costs, the probate expenses, the court, the attorneys. You can also add delayed distributions or different types of things to it, which is nice. It also has some other fun tax stuff. So different kinds of trusts for different things. Some trusts get nursing home protection. Some trusts get probate and tax protections. You know, there's all kinds of fun stuff to analyze at that point in time. Fun for us. I'm sure not fun for you guys. But there are a lot of options out there. And when you're getting to Hulk Hogan's question here, when you start giving money away and it's very predictable, like, all right, hey, we're going to give everything to our three kids equally, a third, a third, a third. And we're going to make sure, you know, when we have that kind of situation, is it important that you tell everybody when they're going to get their money or how they're going to get their money? Maybe. I think it's important to say who's in charge. Hey, Billy's going to be the trustee. Susie's going to be the executor. And Bobby's going to be the healthcare power of attorney. Well, make sure they all know, right? Because we're going to name our spouse first, but after that. So like that conversation is probably extent. You don't have to tell them how much money you have. You don't have to tell them, you know, all that stuff of when and how you're going to make it. You can. I think it's best practice. But to me, it's not as important because it's even. It's the same rules. Everybody's getting the same stuff. It's just like, who's going to be in charge? I think that's an important conversation to have. And then you tell that person, hey, call this, you know, attorney, call this, you know, here's their information. All super important. This is as important, if not more important than the documents themselves. The documents are lame. Anybody can put documents together. It's the people that can execute them that actually matter. So when does it get hairy? Well, what if you have grandkids? You start putting things in grandkid trusts. Then we have to have harder conversations. Is it its equal share or does it come out of that kid's share? When we start doing grandkids, we do a lot of grandkids stuff, right? Because why? People are living longer and people are giving money to their grandkids more than their kids. So, or at least a portion of it. So then you got to start figuring that out. I would have those conversations with the parents. And what if you have one, you know, a kid that didn't have kids? Do they get hit by a portion of the grandkid trust? Like all of these things have to be decided and it's up to you. There's no right or wrong way to do it. And I promise as long as you have the conversation during your life, it will go better. Now, the time and where you have to let everybody know what's going on. When you start disinheriting or treating kids differently, I would strongly recommend not just having conversations, but putting things in letters together. You don't have to outline your plan, but hey, Jimmy, you know, and there's ways to say it. We at this point in time, Jim is not part of our estate. This goes out to Jim and his family. This goes out to all the siblings. Why? It sounds awful, but if you're going to disinherit a kid, they probably should know. And if you don't know and you don't do that, it does a couple things. One, it sets the expectation, but I promise you, they will sue you. And the trustees and the kid, the other kids, the second mom and dad die because if they're blindsided, it's guaranteed lawsuit. And the only person that wins is a lawyer. If you send this letter, you're codifying your intent. It's a great legal tool so that people know what's going on. And you're saying, I'm doing this with sound mind. I wasn't influenced. I made this decision earlier in life. So when you're doing things like that, I think it's really important to draw lines in the sand so that your kids know what's going on. All of this sounds really complicated. That is why I think financial advisors do a very terrible job planning for legal. They usually just give someone a business card and say, go figure it out. Or, hey, I have a bunch of ideas. You should do a SLAT, a CRAT, a CRUT, a defective trust, an offshore trust. Like they give you all these buzzwords because they read about them in their CFP. It's complete nonsense. They shouldn't be allowed to talk about it. They should be barred from saying anything about legal because whatever they say is usually wrong or it's out of context or it's too hard to administer. They don't have enough money. There's just all kinds of problems. So when you come to Golden Reserve, Ayler Stallings is our preferred law firm because I'm Greg Ayler and I own the law firm. So when we do that, we do a complimentary inventory of your assets and then we provide some direction. And then if you become a client, you get a complimentary meeting and all of your legal documents are included in our annual fee. Whether or not you use them doesn't matter. That's actually part of our service. We care so much about that, that we pay for it as part of our fees to either update your docs or give you new docs. Or if you want to use your own estate plan attorneys, we'll pay for them. That's how much I care. I'll let someone else do them. I'm not thrilled about that because usually they don't do a very good job. But these are the things that matter because it's the quarterback. It's the glue. Everyone worries about what to do during your life. What happens after your life matters too. And having the right humans there, because I think a lot of people try to use the electronic stuff. I'm like, okay, so is your mom going to call the 1-800 number when dad dies and talk to some guy in India? Is that the plan? Or do you want to call and get, you know, JT, Chris, Rhonda, Christy, Selena, Jesse, Tim, Anna, Chad, any of our people are all going to be the person that answers the phone on the worst day of your life. Don't you want someone that you know that's a human to help support your spouse when you pass or when you have a nursing home event? Like, that's what actually matters. Just so everybody knows, like, everyone thinks the trust matters. All the trusts are the same. All the wills are the same. They're not, they don't matter. They matter, but you know what I mean? They don't really matter. In the scale of mattering, I am so grateful that my mom had all of these people talking to her on the worst day of her life. My team was talking to my mom about all of her legal stuff and they were there for her and they made it easy. And here's how you get your death certificates. And here's how you close these accounts. And here's what you do with Social Security. And you have one point of contact. You're not bouncing around from a bunch of people. That is the magic of having a team. An estate planning team behind you in retirement. They may not be in front of you, but they're behind you. And it's a break the glass moment, folks. It may not seem like you need it until you need it. And that's why they're there. That's what all of that's for. And I think that gets lost. You're not buying documents, you're buying humans. And that is, you know, the real legal protection plan is part of every plan we put together. Every roadmap we have has a legal protection plan. And I think it gets so overlooked and marginalized, but it's actually one of the most important things that we do for families because I see it every day.
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2: 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So, Greg, we talk a lot about how much people spend per month in retirement, and the new numbers are out from 2025, so we've got them for you. And guess what? They haven't moved that much. Last year, the average retiree spent about $5,000 a month, about $60,000 a year. One of the things, though, that they did is they broke down what you spend your money on. So 36% on housing, 15% on transportation, 13% on healthcare, still no fun, 13% on food, 7% on utilities, still no fun, 3% on clothes, 3% on household operations, and yes, here it is, finally, 5% on entertainment. So I wonder, Greg, as somebody sits down with you and they figure out where their money is going to be spent, do they think that they're going to spend a whole lot more on entertainment? Do they have an idea of what this kind of reflects here? Or how can we bump the fun money up?
5: Well, I mean, think about that. That's $3,000 a year.
2: That's not very good. Come on, man.
5: $250 a month.
2: Golly.
5: I mean, you probably can't get appetizers. If you're going to a dinner.
2: I know.
5: Right? I mean, you're not even getting the blooming onion.
2: No.
5: I mean, you're skipping on the blooming onion? Come on now. These numbers always, I mean, they surprise me and don't surprise me because I know them, but mm-hmm. I'm always like, man, the financial industry has done such a great job of brainwashing retirees into thinking that they're going to run out of money. And then when you look at this, you're like, a lot of people are, you know, sending me messages, Greg, my Social Security is almost 60 grand. Exactly.
2: Mm-hmm.
5: Exactly. So, you're really not even spending any of your life savings. The 30 years you poured into working to do whatever you wanted, you're now not even doing it out of this weird fear that you're going to run out of money. So I'm going to do some exercises here, and I would ask everyone to do this. I know you probably won't right away, but I would implore you to give it a shot. For 1 month, double the spending that you have budgeted for fun. Get an extra fancy bottle of wine, go to a nicer steakhouse, do an extra trip, do a weekend trip to Nashville, whatever it may be, just 1 month, and tell me if your financial house comes crashing down the following month. I'm guessing I know the answer. Now, once that's done, let's do it for a year. Let's overspend 1 year. Do me a favor, sit down with your spouse, and I promise you, it will start off being a little uncomfortable, and then it will get really fun really fast. All right, so listen to this guy on the radio. He's kind of a nut. But I think he's on to something. And we're going to sit down. And last year we spent, let's say somebody spent $5,000 on entertainment. Let's spend 10. Or if you spent 10, let's spend 20. Or if you spent 20, let's spend 40. And let's see if the whole world ends the next year. Because you can course correct for a year. Maybe I'm wrong. And you're like, oh my gosh, Greg, my whole financial house was upset. No, let's see what happens that next year. Fly first class instead of economy. Go to a little nicer hotel. Upgrade to that next level of wherever you stay. Do a little extra night out on the dinner. Get that sauna you've been looking at. Hot tub, spa, home project. Upgrade your car. Do anything and then just sit back, because 1 year is not going to break a retirement of someone that's saved, right? Like if you've got $2 or $3 million saved, $1,500,000, whatever you have saved, relatively speaking, that 1 year, that 1 month isn't going to change anything. But if I'm right, and unfortunately and frustratingly, I normally am, you're going to keep doing it. And you may spend double the following year. And your memories are going to go through the roof. And your experiences are going through the roof. And this life that you never thought was possible is going to be at your fingertips, and you're going to start spoiling your grandkids. You're going to start doing family trips where you're paying for everybody, and it feels great to have everyone together and give this amazing experience that your kids or your grandkids are going to the national parks. I want to take every grandkid to the national park. I want to rent a catamaran in the islands in the summer, and we want to go island hopping. I always wanted to do that. I want to get on a cruise ship and do Alaska with the grandkids or with the kids or with a group of friends or with all my cousins. Go do it. What is stopping you from living? And if I can trick you into just doing these little things, and then you can see, oh my gosh, my accounts still went up. I did all this stuff that Greg told me to do, and my accounts actually got bigger from January to January, then I would ask you to spend a little more. I would dare you to get into that principle. It's not made of plutonium, folks. It's going to be okay. Get in there, spend a little bit more. And you know how strongly we feel about this? I'm not joking. We feel so strongly about this. Over the last year, we've built an internal travel agency at Golden Reserve. That's how serious we've taken this. We have a full team that does nothing but complimentary trip building for all of our clients. Not only does it do complimentary trips, if you want to go somewhere, we'll build it. No charge. Why? We want to help you dream. We want to give you no excuses. We'll do all the booking. We'll pick the vendors. We'll go find all that stuff out. Why? We want to make it easier. Not because I want to be in the travel agency business, because there's no money in it. Let's be honest. But there is a ton of enjoyment and my clients are so happy. It's so rewarding. All we hear about is this stuff. We do a quarterly travel magazine that we build that's fun that everybody gets to be part of. We also do group trips where we take groups of our clients to different places around the country. We're going to Bahamas this fall. We're going to Vegas and you know in the winter. Why? Because people like to do fun stuff. Let's go see some shows. Let's go live a little bit of life. And let's be around people like us that want to go have a good time, have some laughs. Go spend some of that hard-earned money. Let's get rid of all of the excuses. And if I can do that, folks, I start to win. I start to win big because you're going to do more and it's going to be contagious. It's a it's the kind of virus you want. It's the fun virus. And then you're going to be doing more and more of it often and often. If you get off the typical talking points of financial advisors, no one wants to go to a boring Monte Carlo analysis of, you know, derivatives and all kinds of blah, blah, blah. Or, hey guys, everything's good. Looks like you need to spend a little more. Let's talk about where you want to go on vacation next year. What meeting do you want to go to? If you know that you're safe and your financial house is taken care of and we don't have to worry about it, wouldn't you like spending all your time on all the fun stuff? That's what retiree is supposed to be out, Randy. That was my dream when I built Golden Reserve. I'm hoping it's coming to reality every day. And seeing this stuff happen at Golden Ticket, our travel agency, makes me so happy. I thought of this idea when I was on a trip with my kids and I was flying somewhere and I was sitting there in my notebook reading Joey Coleman's book about how to spoil your clients. And I was like, you know what? I'm not doing enough. I'm not doing enough to be different. I'm talking about spending their money, but I'm not helping them. I'm not giving them confidence. So that's how the income forecast was built, to give people confidence that their money wasn't going to run out. And then to add on to that, I'm going to actually help people spend their money because I think that's what life's all about. And, you know, hopefully, if you have questions about it, give us a call. We'd be happy to share that information. But the income forecast is that permission slip that shows people what's going to be left in 25 years if they keep spending that same amount, Randy. And I think they're going to be surprised that that number usually grows.
2: Quick story for you, Greg. I was listening to a financial show over the weekend in the car with my wife, who is just retired.
5: Cheater. How dare you,
2: no,
5: you cheater.
2: It was research. You'll like this. And so she's in the car with me, and she's been retired for a month. And the financial advisor was starting almost every sentence with don't. Don't spend too much. Don't do this with your taxes. Don't do this. You should do that. You shouldn't do this. And it reminded me of Susie Orman, who was always going around going, don't wreck your retirement by going out to dinner too much. Those $5 coffees are going to make you run out of money. And my wife looked at me and she said, I am tired after 50 years of working, of having other people tell me what to do. I want to call the shots in retirement. And I thought, wow. That's powerful. I mean, when you think about the messages that you talk about all the time from the financial industry, it is don't do this, don't do that. You'll run out of money. Everything is very negative. And she looked at me, says, I want to go out and have fun and I want to be the boss in retirement.
5: How many people did you see under the Atlanta Turnpike that says, I'm, you know, retired, have no money because I drank too much Starbucks? Like,
2: It defies
5: logic. People don't run out of money. They run out of time.
2: Yep.
5: And it just drives me crazy. This is the narrative they keep beating. And it's clearly self-serving to ensure that their 1% fees get more, that they get more from you, that they take more from you. That is, to me, in my opinion, the only reason this narrative has lived this long is so that they can take more of your money and put it in their pocket.
2: Well, there is something I refer to as finger shake radio. And a lot of these financial shows that you hear are finger shake radio. Don't do this. Don't do that. And this show is different. This show is saying, go out and enjoy your money. You've worked very hard for it. Let us help you. And let's handle it from all sorts of different angles. Let's sit down. No cost, no obligation. What have you done for retirement? What do you want to do in retirement? Let's get all that together and throw it together and see what comes out. If there's some gaps, is there some things that we need to talk through and plan through? Let's do that. We call that the roadmap. GetYourRoadmap.com is the website. Again, GetYourRoadmap.com. All right, so this headline reads, millions of Americans will spend decades saving for retirement only to trip over tax bills when they get to the finish line. So what they basically were talking about here is how much of each kind of money should you have going into retirement from a tax perspective, the pre-taxed stuff, the IRAs and the 401ks, the tax-free stuff like the Roth, and the taxable stuff like dividends and interest and capital gains, that kind of stuff, your brokerage accounts. How much should be in each pile? Greg, is there a percentage that you go in and say you should probably have more of this, you should have more of that? Is there a common place? How do you figure all of that out?
5: What a stupid article. What a stupid, stupid article. Do you think that's how people work? You think my factory working dad's like, well, I gotta turn down my 401k because it doesn't equal a certain percentage of my investments? No, everyone's just saving what they can save, and it goes in the buckets it goes. Most people's money, that's why I hate Financial Advising Magazine and these advisors that have no touch with reality. You think a working family is going to sit there and be like, well, you know, we shouldn't put any more in the 401k because we're already at 42% and we need to put more in that after. No, that's not how people work. Here's the reality. 75 to 90% of retirees' wealth are in pre-taxed 401ks. Mm-hmm. Period. That's end of story. Drop the mic. That's where the money is. So where they want it to be, well, like, dude, I wish when I was in college, I ran a 4.540 and was 220 pounds so I could play, college linebacker. Well, that certainly is not going to happen, Gregory. So I think people have to deal with where we're at. And where we're at is we have a bunch of pre-tax money. That's just where it's at, right? Like we can say that people are to come in with all these different, I have this many taxable accounts, Greg, and I have this many Roth accounts, and I have this many, 401k pre-qualified accounts. Like, says nobody ever that comes to the door. The one thing that they accidentally said correctly, because that's how Financial Advising Magazine works, they get things right just by sheer dumb luck sometimes, is that there is a tax problem that gets tripped on, which is that when people retire, when 75 to 90%, if you have $2 million and 1.5 million of it is in a IRA, which frankly is a lot of, that's what it looks like. In our experience, that's what it looks like. You got 1.5, and then you got another $500,000 in after-tax accounts or cash. So that's the reality. That's the really real world that they don't like to live in. So then we're like, well, what do you do? Well, unfortunately, most financial advisors have the following sentence with their clients. Hey, Randy, you know what? You don't have to pay tax on any of that 1.5 million. You know that?
2: Yeah.
5: Until you're 73.
2: Okay. And
5: by the time you get there, it'll be 75.
2: Mm-hmm.
5: How does that sound? No tax.
2: I like it.
5: Does it sound great? You know what it also means? It means that you can't touch 3/4 of your

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1: I got bad news for everybody. Uncle Sam always gets paid, ladies and gentlemen. It's just a question of when and how much. Just because you die doesn't mean you win with IRAs. Like, I made it. I died. Did not spend most of my IRA. Guess what? Your kids are probably going to spend 30% on tax now. Congratulations. You lost the tax lottery. Let me explain to you how and why. When you're living your life and you're retired, you usually are at some of the lowest income tax brackets. It just is math, right? You don't have a wage. So, and maybe you haven't turned on Social Security, maybe you have. Doesn't matter. Either way, as that money is lower, you can take more out and convert it to a Roth or just take it out and spend it at that point in time than you'll ever be able to do in your life, most likely. You're in your lowest income tax brackets. It is a graduated tax in America. The more you take out, the more tax you pay on each bucket of dollars. It goes up. For each bucket, even a millionaire pays the same amount as someone that makes $10 an hour in that first bucket. And as it goes up, each graduated tax gets higher and higher the more income you have. So when you're taking money out earlier, you're winning in taxes. The actual secret, and that's what Uncle Sam's genius is, the way to beat Uncle Sam is to actually pay the tax. Now, it has to be systematic and smart. But as you take money out, you're beating Uncle Sam, because if you wait and a spouse passes, you go from a couple rate to a single rate. And guess what? They're higher. The thresholds are lower, so you're going to pay more in tax. You could go from paying 10 cents, 15 cents on a dollar in your IRA to 20 or 25 cents on the dollar. Your spouse could pay double because you died and you didn't take anything out of your IRA or your 401k. And then when it goes to your kids, people think, oh, well, hey, the kids inherit it tax-free. No, they don't. That's 100% a lie. They get that confused with the step-up and cost basis. There's two different tax things there. If you give someone a house, they get the value of the house of the day of your death and they sell it. They don't pay capital gains. But if they inherit your IRA, they get the full tax bill at their tax rates, not mom and dad's, which most likely are their highest earning tax rates. So they might be in the 30s, heck, even the 40s, depending on what state you live in. So now on $1 million IRA, you could have got it out, listened to Uncle Greg here at 100, 150,000 and kept 850,000, 900,000. You wait too long and you pass, then your spouse takes it out. Now they're going to pay $250,000 and you only keep $750,000. Or you don't listen to us at all and you listen to your financial advisor who gave you bad advice saying, hey, just wait till just take the RMD. Why would you pay taxes if you didn't have to? All that mumbo jumbo, which is the worst tax advice ever. And all of a sudden it goes to your kids and they're paying 30 or 40%. So you're losing almost half your IRA to taxes where you could have kept 800 or 900,000 of the million. And it's just math. It's just taxes. It's not even arguable. It's not subjective. It's completely, you can figure out what tax you're going to pay down to the penny every year. So our tax plans are 7 to 10 years. We build them for our clients. Our CPAs help us look over our shoulder, make sure that they jive. We update them and then we execute them. So not only do we build the plan, but we don't just talk about it like most financial advisors. Our retirement planners actually execute the plans. We have a tax meeting every year at the end of the year to take any extra draws to make sure we're converting these things to Roths. We're getting all that money out as efficiently, as fast as possible. Because don't kid yourself, Randy. Do you think taxes are going lower? Have you seen what's going on in Washington, California, New York? You don't think that's eventually going to come? They're increasing their taxes. So how much longer can we hope to have our country's lowest income tax rates? I think with trillions of debt, I think it's a fool's errand to think that this isn't the best time to get your money out of your IRA as fast as possible and have a plan to do it so it's not reckless. That's what we do. If you come get a roadmap, we build you a IRA tax plan at no charge, no obligation, no cost to just see what it would look like. If you end up becoming a client, we execute it over the next 7 to 10 years to make sure we get it out of there paying the least amount of tax possible.
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0: Well, Greg, one of the things about putting together a retirement plan is where do you put the money? And one of the places that people talk about using in retirement is a dividend-paying stock. That way, your portfolio kicks off income from the dividend-paying stock. Well, the company that is doing that doesn't have any real obligation to continue that particular dividend. They could stop it at any time, and that just happened. Whirlpool has been paying a dividend for 70 years, and now they say they can't do it anymore. So how often does that happen, Greg? Do you see that a company says, I'm sorry, we can't do this anymore. It looked good for a while. Now it's not so good. Or are dividend paying stocks not something that retirees should use?
3: Two great questions. Just so everybody understands, right? A dividend paying stock has nothing to do with, you know, a lot of times people get a little confused. Some people buy these stocks because of their dividend income and then they factored it into their return. So when they grow, they say, all right, the stock doesn't really move a lot, but it pays a dividend. So I factor that into my annual return, as opposed to stocks that just grow in value that you want to like, hey, the stock's worth $5, it's worth 10. Where a $5 stock that pays a dollar dividend every year could, you know, over time beat the stock that just jumps up once. So there's different schools of thought. I feel like this is kind of the greatest generation way of investing. You know, the parents of the baby boomers, right? That was a big deal back then. Everyone bought their GE stock or their Whirlpool stock and they got their dividends because they used to send the dividend checks, right? They used to actually send them, right? Like it wasn't like all this electronic stuff. So you would treat it more like income. Where now in the age of technology, it's almost just a factor that just gets added back into the growing account value or they buy more stocks. A lot of times it doesn't come out and really serve that pension-like payment that it did back then. I think that's the biggest distinction I see. I don't see it treated like the pension it was. Mm-hmm. Back then, when people got their dividend-paying stocks, that was their fund money. That was their vacation money. They actually put that dividend in a separate account. And it was just, now everything's just so compartmentalized in these Schwab or Vanguard, Fidelity, wherever you have your money. And it just keeps getting added to the pool and grows. So it's just a factor of growth. Does this happen? Of course. I mean, you guys remember Blockbuster? Remember GE? You know, speaking of GE, that was a big one. You know, Xerox, Kodak, a lot of these car companies that were world beaters. You know, Honda just posted its first loss, I think, ever. It was like, I saw in the Wall Street Journal, it was like $2.3 billion. I mean, companies fail. You'd be surprised. There's not that many companies that have been around 100 years. There's just a point in time where, you know, the world kind of passes companies by. And do you want to have your life savings tied to a dividend income when you could have it just in a simpler guarantee? There's easier ways to get guaranteed results. Stocks aren't in the guaranteed business, right? Like it seems like a weird round peg square hole. Like I want guarantees. Like, well, go buy a stock. Like that just doesn't feel right. The people that are in the guaranteed business are insurance companies, right? You're paying for promises. That the insurance world is just nothing more than a payment for a promise. I promise you pay, do this. You promise to pay me this. There's annuities that are fixed that, hey, I'll pay a 5% tax deferred every year. That's a promise. There's fixed index annuities. Hey, if the stock market does 10%, I'll pay you everything up to 10%, but nothing more. but you'll never go, you'll never lose money. It'll never be less than 0%. Okay. That's a promise. I'm paying them for this pump. You know, I want a $4,000 annuity payment for the rest of my life. All right. Well, give me this amount of money and that will happen. Insurance companies are built for promises. I'm biased because I think annuities are a great tool for retirees in the right circumstances. I think you should also have equities and, you know, cash and other fun stuff. But I do think annuities should play a role in most retirees' portfolios because it's a promise. That's all that they're in the business of, executing on promises. As long as you're not paying too much for your insurance, you're not paying extra fees, I think fixed index annuities can be a great, or annuities or any type of promise driven insurance product can check that box of predictability, because that is the word I want to focus on when I talk to our team and our team talks to our clients, is like, hey, we're trying to be predictable here. And that means that our predictability comes at a cost. Our client may never see a 20% return year, but they might see a 10% return year. But that client that is chasing 20s may lose 20%. Our client will never lose a dollar when they're in those type of products. That feels like a good compromise. You can't have it all, right? And if you want a little bit more predictable, now you could swing for the fences and have a percentage of your assets in the stock market and shoot for those 20% returns. Sure. But why not have another chunk that, you know, no matter what, hey, this is my, no matter what happens, I can do everything I want in retirement money. Doesn't that sound good? Like I have a fund that can't go backwards, and that chunk, I'm convinced, you know, that it could do very conservative growth, all the fun stuff that we need it to do, and it will fund my entire fund bucket of retirement for the next 30 years. Okay. Now we're talking. Now we're talking, Randy. Our income forecast is that tool that we've layered onto this just to show people, hey, if you spend a certain amount of money last year, we're going to forecast you spending that same amount of money for the next 25 years with only a 5% return. We're going to factor in some inflation, some nursing home issues, some other stuff, some travel, and let's see what's left. And if that number grows, it's a permission slip to spend more. So this is all the fun stuff we're trying to get retirees to reshape how they view their money. Because usually it's like we're chasing account values and returns. It's like, shouldn't we be chasing trips and fun and all the things that you do? Like the memories under management should be more important than the assets under management. No one's ever like real thrilled about being the richest guy in the graveyard. It's like the lamest award of all time. I'd rather be the person that had the most life in the graveyard and the most memories and the most love and the most experiences. That's actually what makes the world go round. Like, let's do the things that you love the most until you can't anymore. And unfortunately, people wait too long. So what this income forecast was built for was to get people going faster. Hey, let's start spending your money faster. And the reason financial advisors don't do this is, in my opinion, they take a pay cut. If you spend more money and have more fun in life, your financial advisor makes less. It's inarguable. They charge 1%. How could you argue with that? They're charging 1% or 1.25% or whatever they're charging. So if you're doing things and spending your money and you're getting that second home or you're doing all those things, that financial advisor makes less money. I think that's a huge problem. That's why we do a flat fee at Golden Reserve. That's a whole nother discussion, but I guess, not focusing on what we do, but on what they do. That to me is why these conversations don't happen more often, of trying to engage people to do more in retirement. And that's been really our life's mission since we built Golden Reserve, is to live more and have more fun in retirement. And gosh darn it, we're doing our best to push people to the limits of getting uncomfortable. And the way that they can start to get more comfortable is the income forecast shows them it's going to be okay.
0: That is a big question that you probably have. I've saved all this money for retirement. 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Let's take a look at it. We call it our roadmap for retirement. 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Tool around there. 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
6: American injuries overseas. I'm Pam Puso, Fox News. American forces have reportedly been hurt in Kuwait after an Iranian strike. Fox's Madeline Rivera has details.
7: Bloomberg reports at least five Americans were hurt after Iran launched a ballistic missile towards a Kuwaiti airbase earlier this week. The missile was intercepted by Kuwaiti forces, but falling debris reportedly hit the Ali al-Salem airbase. Per Bloomberg, two MQ-9 Reaper drones were also seriously damaged in the incident. Meantime, a White House official telling Fox President Trump will only make a deal that is good for America and satisfies his red lines. Iran can never possess a nuclear weapon. The president has maintained his key asks, which not only includes preventing Iran from obtaining a nuclear weapon, he also demanded unrestricted shipping traffic in the Strait of Hormuz.
6: War Secretary Pete Hegseth has warned that military action is still on the table if a deal can't be reached. President Trump is scrapping plans for a big overhaul at the Kennedy Center following a judge's ruling.
8: President Trump says he has no interest in overseeing a major renovation of the Kennedy Center unless he is free to bring the institution back physically, financially, and artistically. In a social media post, the president says his administration will now return control of the performing arts venue back to Congress. The move follows a ruling by a federal judge in D.C. ordering President Trump's name to be removed from the Kennedy Center's facade, finding the center's board did not have the authority to unilaterally change the name. The judge also put on hold plans to close the center for 2 years during renovations. At the White House, Jared Halpern, Fox News.
6: Another federal judge has temporarily halted a weaponization fund to compensate people who claim to be targets of political investigations. 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
11: Not in her city. Sunny skies in Indianapolis. It's currently 67. Our high today is at 81. Good Saturday morning. I'm Jarrett Lewis. Here's what's trending at 9:03. Carmel Mayor Sue Finkham says crime in Marion County is reaching far beyond its borders. She spoke to Angela Gnote on Fox 59 Friday morning about that.
13: The reality is in Carmel, over 57% of our arrests this year come from Marion County residents. Over 40% of people are sitting in the Hamilton County Jail are from Marion County. Marion County is exporting its crime to the donut counties.
11: And this discussion comes after a 31-year-old man named Manuel Etrus was hit with 26 criminal charges after police say he violently carjacked a man and his daughter at a Carmel gas station earlier this week. Mayor Finkham says what's really bothersome is that she's not hearing the same outrage from elected leaders in Marion County. Prosecutor Ryan Mears has responded to those claims from the mayor, saying crime is a central Indiana issue. The number of police calls made in the last week in Indianapolis is certainly getting the attention of NDFOP President Rick Snyder.
14: Friday through Monday of last holiday weekend, and you'll see that Indianapolis had 15 people shot, 3 stabbed, and we had 3 that were killed, unfortunately. That was 18 shot or stabbed in just 96 hours.
11: Snyder told the Hammer and Nigel show on Friday that while crime in the city is down overall compared to previous years, there are still the sharp spikes that come around often each month. A former jail matron at a northern Indiana jail is pleading guilty to wire fraud this week, John Herrick reports.
15: Court documents say that when Pamela McDonald worked as the jail matron, she devised a scheme to unjustly enrich herself by depositing commissary funds into her personal PayPal account and then disguising the transfers as payments for legitimate invoices. McDonald ended up stealing more than $21,000, which she now has to pay back, and she was sentenced to 1 year of probation. She used that money to buy things like a video gaming chair, a memory foam mattress, and a full-size bed frame. John Herrick, 93 WIBC Mobile News.
11: And the Indiana Fever are finishing up their 2-game stint out on the West Coast tonight in Portland, taking on the Fire. Indiana is coming off a loss to Golden State on Thursday. Tonight's tip-off is set for 8 p.m. Eastern Time. Now your forecast from the American Standard Cooling Weather Center.
16: Hello, everybody, and welcome to the final weekend of May, and it's going to be spectacular. Partly to mostly sunny skies, highs around 80 degrees, mostly cloudy tonight with a low of 53, and the rinse and repeat on Sunday, forecast highs in the upper 70s. I'm Fox 59 meteorologist Ethan Rosick for 93 WIBC.
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11: You know, I barely get out of that clothes, and you're like, man, you're
17: well. You know what?
11: Pouncing
17: I don't. You know what? I don't like that dead air.
11: You're so happy to talk to me, and I'm excited to talk to you.
17: You know what? Because I have something for the news center.
11: Is that right?
17: Yeah.
18: What do you have for the news center?
17: Well, I had some shoplifting last night at the store on Keystone. I thought maybe you could.
18: Do you know what? I have a sign at the farm that says trespassers will be shot.
17: Okay, that now, really doesn't work.
18: Yes, wait a minute. Survivors will be shot again. You need that for shoplifters. Mm. Shoplifters will be tased.
17: No, these were some mellow guys. They're in a white SUV, and they were stealing. There's a certain potting soil that you use to grow pot. It's called Happy Frog. Mm. Ever heard of that?
18: I have. Do you have Happy Frog?
17: Hell yes, we have Happy Frog.
19: And so they were. That was a real thing.
17: Yeah, Happy Frog, and then they were actually stealing Ocean Forest, which is another one in the same line.
19: That's a more expensive one, isn't it?
18: Yes, I think it is. Yes, bag.
17: Yeah, it is. 21. I think
18: 21 bag.
17: Yeah, and so they're loading them up, and you know what really ticks me off about this? There was broken bags. They didn't take the broken bags.
19: No.
17: They literally moved the broken bag out of the way.
18: Did you get their license number?
17: Yeah, we have their license number.
19: Were they in a hurry? Weren't they worried about Cammy? How could they not worry that there's a camera somewhere?
17: No, oddly, they stole some, and then they pulled up by the building, stole a few more bags.
19: My gosh.
17: Then drove around to the next street and came through where they had a cart with some more in it.
19: No fear.
17: Really inefficient. Wow. Really inefficient. I mean, if I had one of my staff moving bags like that, holy hell, we'd all right, be all
18: so,
17: day.
18: So, newsman, any suggestions for the shop owner here?
17: I'm really not looking for any advice. I just, I'm just trying to kill a 4-hour show.
11: It'd be cool to do a ride along with you and Denny, and we go looking for these people. I'd enjoy that.
17: Yeah.
18: Were they normal dudes, or do they look freaky looking? What you've got pictures of them?
17: Yeah, I do, and eventually they'll make it to our website. I like to report on, you know what, one, like when the, you know that set of patio furniture I think last summer was stolen, and so we made a commercial out of it, and you know what, for whatever set, whatever what they stole was about $1,000. We reaped the benefits. It was such a great promotional piece. People loved.
18: You know what? You really live on the sunny side of the street. Yeah. You know, you're the happy guy.
17: But we have brand new cameras, so that they have license plate readers.
19: Fantastic.
17: The cameras do.
18: Yeah. So you got your own flock system now. Monroe County is taking their flock system down.
17: What's a flock system? Oh, is that one?
18: That's the license plate reader technology.
17: Why are they taking them down?
18: Exactly. Why aren't they building the new jail? Why aren't they doing it? Monroe County really is the People's Republic of Monroe. I don't know. They take down their surveillance cameras that the police department loves, and then they're not.
17: Yeah.
19: I wouldn't tell that. You know, I would never tell that, you know, when they're down. Just leave. I know. Just have the perception that they're still up.
18: Yeah. What do you think there, newsman? Good idea or bad idea to take down a flock?
17: I just report the news.
20: Yeah.
17: There's no opinions here.
20: No opinions. Nothing to say.
17: But don't you, Jared, don't you feel like, you know, that you're always, I mean, I always assume there's a camera on me now. I mean, always. I never feel like, because there generally is. I mean, it's like, so you're and that's not, fine. It doesn't bother me.
18: You're not scratching your junk or your bottom at all?
17: No, but you know what? It's kind of funny because I thought there was a second shoplifter last night because our cameras give like when the motion is, like there was motion 43 minutes ago. And so I start watching this other and it looked like, wait, I got a second shot. It was me coming back from dinner. Beth, we went out to, we went to Psalms. And then Beth picked me up, and then she was dropping me off in my truck.
18: Did you?
17: I got my license plate number, though.
19: Excellent. You should be arrested.
18: Oh, I love it.
17: Yeah.
18: Only Pat Sully could do it. All right, Jarrett. Well, get out there and make some news, brother.
17: See, I'm trying. No, he reports the news.
18: Oh, he can make it, too.
17: If he makes the news, then he's going to have a problem.
20: Don't want to do that.
17: Thank you, Jared.
20: Thank you.

0: 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Power tools, power tools.
1: Hey, good morning. Welcome. 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Water storms, fire, and wet basements. Life happens. Michaelis happens to help you through it. We're going to be here till just 11:30 as IU football takes to the field.
2: I don't think so. Nope.
1: We here? What time are we here till?
2: 1 o'clock.
1: 1 o'clock. Hey, Allison is, Ethan is off. So, again, when they built these new studios, they kind of went back, kind of retro back to the 80s. So, Allison is behind glass, and then Jared, well, the news guy is always behind glass because that's where they belong. But Ethan's gone, so you're running the board. But you have someone back there with you with a 1970s porn mustache. Yeah.
3: And that's the new kid on the block from Purdue.
2: Oh, yeah, that's right. So this is Canyon. What?
1: Canyon.
2: He is new, and he's a Purdue kid. And so this summer he's going to work here. He's also working part-time at Wish. But the first show he did with us, that's when you were sick.
1: Oh.
2: So I forgot you have not met him yet.
1: Yeah.
2: I did warn him multiple times about you.
1: All right, it's Canyon?
2: Yes, Canyon. Like, and I did new.
1: Like a canyon.
2: Uh-huh.
1: Like a hole in the ground.
4: Right. Like the Grand. Is, like, yeah, the Grand, right. Canyon.
1: That is so cool.
3: But if I remember right, you got a normal middle name. Canyon James? What's the middle name?
5: It was Canyon Scott.
3: Scott. There you go.
1: Okay, that's a little rough. But you know what? I think that's a safety valve that your parents put in there. It's like, you know, what if he doesn't really, you know, get the Canyon thing? Well, you can always go with Scott.
4: You know, he looks like he could be one of Matt Hiblin's children.
1: That's what it
3: there
1: is.
3: There you go.
4: Because yes. You looks very much like Matt when Matt first started as a producer.
1: Yeah, that is.
4: Great hair.
1: Yep.
4: Little mustache.
3: Now he's
1: the porn mustache, 1970s.
4: I mean, he's look where he is now, right?
1: Yeah, exactly.
4: An assistant program director here at WIBC.
5: Yep.
1: Canyon is already?
3: No.
4: Oh, he will be.
1: Oh, by the end of the summer.
4: This is the ladder.
1: Yeah.
5: Soon to be.
1: Yeah. So how long have you been here?
5: I've been here for about 2 weeks now.
1: All right. So you should have your own show here pretty soon. People drop like flies around here.
5: Any day now.
1: Yeah. I'm having chest pains right now. Be ready.
4: Oh, man.
3: One thing's for sure. Nobody's going to do artificial resuscitation to you. They're going to just let you go
1: really,
3: on back to God.
1: That really
4: you know what?
1: My
4: I wouldn't
1: feelings.
4: Know how. And this is starting to bother me. Do you know how to do CPR?
1: Yeah. You know, I had a class because we, Captain Shane.
3: Yeah, with a defibrillator.
1: Yeah, so we bought a defibrillator from his company for
3: all of our stores.
1: Did you
3: get a new one? Did you get a used one or a new one?
1: We got a used one.
3: Yeah.
1: You can get a refurbished one for like $1,000. And everyone really should have them. We have them at Keystone, Allisonville. I don't know. I think we have them at Penn.
4: I agree. We should have one in here.
1: You don't have one here?
4: Especially on the weekends.
3: Some of the things you say, we need one in here.
1: Yeah.
4: No, I don't know how to do CPR. I think
1: you know
4: I
1: what?
4: Know,
1: Here's
4: but I've
1: what
4: never been
1: do.
4: Certified. And
1: we're going to have Captain Shane will come in and give us a
3: That's a great
4: lesson.
3: Idea.
1: Yeah.
4: I would love
1: he
4: to
1: would
4: be certified.
1: That.
4: I would love to have, just so I know. Allison, do you know?
2: I took a babysitting class when I was like 11.
4: Oh, yeah.
2: And I got a certification for that.
4: Yeah.
1: Yeah, but see, I don't
4: it's
1: remember.
4: It's all changed now. Everything's changed.
1: Yeah, there's no more...
3: There's no mouth to mouth stuff.
2: And I think you have to ask permission for like the victim. I'm almost positive you have to ask for permission now before because they can sue you if you break their rib or something.
3: Don't they have a Good Samaritan law? Look, I'm trying to save your life.
4: If you're unconscious, I don't know that I'd wait for an answer. I think I'd just jump in and start.
1: Hey,
2: I don't know these days.
1: Danny, let me ask a question of you.
3: Okay.
1: How many times have I tried to give you the Heimlich when you're coughing?
3: And sometimes you get a little aggressive, you know?
1: See, that's why.
3: Yeah, what you don't know is the last
1: That's why
3: time,
1: you should be able to sue
3: The last
1: me.
3: Time you gave me the Heimlich maneuver, I farted on you. You know, I was crop dusting you right there.
1: We don't say the F word.
3: Okay, I gassed you.
1: Okay,
3: you had
1: better.
3: It coming, too, because you do get aggressive, Pat. Now look at those forearms. You're like Sasquatch.
4: I know why guys always like to talk about the gas.
3: As if women don't gas.
4: No, but we don't talk about it.
3: Well, you don't
4: we
3: have
4: don't,
3: to.
4: We don't say, hey, when was that last time you had the gas?
2: Or just...
1: You know what?
3: It's called off-gassing, Terry.
1: No, I am here to tell you that...
4: You guys like,
1: women,
4: yay, I had a gas. Let me tell everybody about my gas.
1: Trust me.
2: Those are men.
1: Trust me.
2: Anything they do.
1: And
2: it's
1: no men are saying the word gas, okay?
3: No.
2: The
3: no.
2: gas.
3: The yeah. gas, yeah.
1: They're not saying that they're
3: you know
1: there's all other names.
4: But I still don't understand it. I don't understand why you just like love it.
3: My number one resource for language like this is Jason Hammer.
4: Exactly.
3: He's got a name for
4: another one. I mean, again, just the guys get a little thrill out of it.
3: Yeah. And speaking of Hammer, have you seen his hair? It's really coming back. He lifted up his hat for me when we were broadcasting last week. I said, buddy, this is looking good.
1: What is this about?
4: He had the hair thing.
1: Oh, you know, I saw him yesterday.
4: No, everybody's had the hair thing.
3: Well,
1: I haven't. Oh. You know, I'm waiting.
2: Wait until it thins out a little bit.
1: Yeah, I want to make, because they say that you want to make sure that all your, because then you have to go back in to get touched up.
2: Sure.
1: So I'm thinking. I'm thinking about when I'm 73.
3: Pat, here's a Sharpie. You go ahead and touch it up, okay?
1: So where were we? Oh, but you know what? If we ever go to a party, which you know we really don't like people anymore. I always hang with the women. Way more interesting.
4: Oh,
1: way
4: right.
1: more interesting.
4: I agree. Do you
1: they
4: participate?
1: Have the best stories.
4: Did you participate in the conversation?
1: I just take it all in.
4: Yeah.
1: Women, I mean, I'll throw in some stuff. You know,
3: I will tell you this: women have friends, and they have multiple friends. Men don't have friends.
1: No,
3: men, we just don't. No. And I don't know why.
1: You know, going back to
4: because y'all got the gas.
1: Yeah, we got the gas.
2: The full of
3: Jerry
2: it,
3: shoots
2: sure.
3: and scores. Hey, we need a break, buddy. Oh boy,
1: not yet.
3: Hey, you know what?
1: You know, we have such a great, at our store, we have such a great ladies' night. I've told this story before. We have ladies' night, and we get about 500 women that come in, and it's really just a free party for them. It's just kind of a, so then we thought, you know, that works so good. We should do like a guys' night, and we'll call it gadget night.
4: Yeah.
3: Isn't that what Hooters
4: seems
3: is all
4: like
3: about?
4: Seems like a great idea.
1: Seemed like a great idea, and we had like grilling accessories and grill manufacturers and stuff that they could talk to.
4: Strippers?
1: Nope, nobody came. No strippers. Maybe that's the key, or a farting or a farting contest. But
2: farting machine.
1: But I am telling you, no, it was a complete flop because the few guys that were there, their wives had brought them. Come on, we're going to Sullivan's. They're having a guys thing. And it's just like
4: what that is for why that is for you guys.
1: I don't know.
4: It seems SNL. Like it'd be so good for you.
3: Well, we had good friends in high school. We had a few good friends in college, but after that, we were working.
1: No, Beth goes out with her high school friends every week or two. Yeah. The neighbor girls every week or two.
4: Okay. What's awesome is she's still connected to her high school friends.
1: Yeah.
4: Yeah. All right. That's kind of cool.
3: Pat, who is your? If you had to name one best friend, who would you name?
1: You.
3: No, you're in trouble. Terry, who would be your best friend?
4: It really, really, really, truly would be David.
3: Yeah, see, my best friend is Janie. So
4: because they know you better than anybody.
3: You better say it. She's listening.
1: Yeah, mine obviously would be my wife, Beth.
3: Yeah, Beth, there we go. Well,
4: but I think that's the truth,
1: but
4: right?
1: But you're a close second.
3: you're in trouble.
1: Oh, it is? It is my best friend because I don't have any.
3: I know I'm a good friend because you ignore my texts.
1: Yep.
3: You don't answer my emails. You won't even answer the frickin' phone when I call you. And if I call you, I'm in desperate need. So I know you're my friend.
1: I only take Fulton's call.
3: God, there we go.
1: All right. 239-9393. When we come back, we're going to talk to Ann. She's got a rummage sale that she wants to promote.
4: So many today. And it's the U.S. 40. Yard sale.
1: Oh.
4: Remember? When we broadcasted doing it.
1: Oh, my gosh. How much that fun was so that? Funny. The things that Terry Stacey made me do. Pidge was on vacation. She goes, hey, what we're going to do is we're going to get in the car, we're going to broadcast, and we're going to go to rummage sales all morning. By the end, I was just sitting in the car.
4: Allison, you would love that, wouldn't you?
2: I would love that.
1: Some of them were so shady, like Terry would get out, and then I'd lock the doors. We're coming right back, 93 WIBC.
6: Sunshine, storms, tornadoes, maybe snow. Sometimes all in the same week. Spring in Indiana. Good news. The Weather Authority just arrived.
7: Storms begin to develop off towards the west. They're going to ride in for the evening rush hour.
6: The entire Fox 59 team are now part of 93 WIPC with Indiana's most accurate forecast when Indiana's weather is anything but predictable. The Weather Authority, now on 93 WIPC. Stay in the know while you're on the go.
3: Talk about the Weather Authority. We in Hamilton County got 3.5 inches of rain one morning last week. I think it was Wednesday or Tuesday. I can't remember which. And now we're going to have 7 days of dry out. I'll tell you what, that is really hard on your foundation. First of all, it soaks up all the water in the soil, and then it shifts the ground a little bit as it expands. 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You might have doors or windows suddenly sticking. You might have floors that feel uneven or soft. It's not just the weather. 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
1: 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Great people. Well, you found them. Of course, I knew of Michaelis because I just knew, always knew Richard. And then all of a sudden the house catches on fire. And Richard, and then we became really close. I mean, bosom buddies. And you know what? You can have that same. No, don't burn your house down. But it might be a little thing. It could be water. It could be mold. Whatever it is, call Michaelis. The number 844-FIX-INDY. Water storms, fire, and wet basements. Life happens. Michaelis happens to help you through it.

0: It's the Home and Garden Show, and Pat, we lost a legend this week. I wanted to share with you. I know, I opened instead of you.
1: Yeah, you don't do that.
0: Oh, come on.
1: Do that again one more time, and I will.
0: Anyway, we lost
1: Monsignor Shea will put the hex on you.
0: He already did that this week. I told him I'd do his knee surgery, by the way.
1: Mm-hmm.
0: He passed. Listen, we lost a legend, a delightful lady by the name of Linda DiMartino. She had a beautiful voice. She played the piano. She starred at Starlight Musical. She sang and danced and everything. But she was a legend for one reason. Are you ready for this?
1: I know. Yeah, yes.
0: She was the first female voice when she lived in Connecticut. She was the first female voice for Otis Elevator. When they started automating, it was Indianapolis's own Linda DiMartino who became the voice of all the elevators all around the world.
2: You mean that would say things like, ground floor.
0: Ground floor. That was Linda DiMartino.
2: Oh, no. Wow. That's a great job.
0: Isn't
1: that? We really lost somebody special.
0: Well, I thought so anyway.
1: How old was so? She in her 40s?
0: She was born in 41. So
1: 41, so she'd be
0: 9 years, 10 years, 11 years. She was 85, maybe.
1: 85.
0: Yeah.
1: God bless her.
2: Wow. I wish we would have known that, but known of her while she was still alive.
0: I wish so, too. I thought it would have been a fun interview. But she had, evidently, she was a great piano player of classical music, liked to sing. But when she worked for Otis Elevator, she was
1: I just remember as she aged, like taking an elevator, it's like, store floor three.
0: No.
1: And her voice started cracking.
2: I don't remember that.
0: She was She went to Broad Ripple High School.
2: So, I'm trying to think of the elevators I was in when I would have heard that.
0: Yeah.
2: So it had to be when I was very little, right? And maybe like if you went over to downtown in the
1: Airs.
0: I remember Airs, fourth floor, toys.
1: But you know what? I can see her recording. It's like, all right, after the ding, we're going with the fourth floor.
2: Yeah.
1: Okay?
2: Yeah.
1: No. You trampled the ding. You were on top of the ding. You're too early.
0: No, that's WIBC. Mm. If we did it, that's the way it is. But anyway, rest in peace, Linda DiMartino, a legend.
1: That's very cool. That is a very cool story.
0: It's a great story.
1: All right. Let's see. We have joining us. You know, I still kind of.
2: Was it Ann?
1: Yeah, Ann. How do you just? Do I just tap it? What do I do again?
0: All right. Let me get it up here.
1: No. You teach me, Denny.
0: Okay. Under the one to the lower right hand corner, you'll see an A. Click on the A. There you go.
1: Hi, Ann. Welcome to the program.
3: Good morning.
1: Good morning.
3: Good morning. We're having our rummage sale at St. Mark Catholic Church. It's at the corner of 31 in Edgewood, and today is our bag sale. You don't want to miss it. Anything, most of anything that you could fit in a bag would be only $5.
1: Oh.
0: What I could get Pat Sullivan
2: that's
0: in
2: amazing.
0: A bag.
1: Now, what day, when did the sale start?
3: Well, believe it or not, we started Wednesday evening with an early bird.
1: Uh-huh.
3: And then we ran all day Thursday. We've had people that are still dropping donations.
1: Okay, good. That's so it's cool. Possible you could get some good stuff that just rolled in.
3: Fantastic. Mm. Yes.
2: Why don't you give us a highlight? What's the coolest thing you have at the rummage sale, do you think?
3: Oh, wow. We have a lot of seasonal items. We have books. We have records. We have bicycles.
1: Records.
3: We even have
1: records are hot
3: cookies.
1: Now.
3: Cookies.
2: Well, I'm sorry.
3: Yeah, we have cookies. We have food here. Yeah.
1: What? I don't think I would
0: eat old cookies.
1: Buy cookies at a rummage sale.
2: Yeah.
1: Are they new?
2: Those are the best cookies.
1: Are they new cookies?
3: Homemade.
1: Oh, they're not.
3: They're
1: not donated.
3: Homemade fresh cookies.
1: Oh, I thought maybe they came in one of the bags.
4: Or Oreos from the
3: 90s. No.
2: Okay.
3: We have hardware items.
1: Oh.
3: We have gardening items.
1: Very good.
2: Okay.
1: Probably stuff stolen from my store.
3: No, we don't.
1: Some hot, probably
3: Pat,
1: some hot
3: too
1: items.
3: Far away from, you're too far away from us. We wouldn't go that far to steal.
1: Oh, no. Oh, I wasn't talking about the St. Mark's people. I was talking about, people that steal something and then they get tired of it. You know, sometimes people steal the wrong size.
3: Well,
2: so they just dropped it off.
1: They go, oh, daggone it. You know, I just stole this 7/16 ratchet or socket. It's the wrong size. I think I'll just take it over to St. Mark's.
0: Wow.
1: Write it off on my taxes.
0: Well, so how long does it go today, Ann? When do you shut down?
3: Till 2 o'clock this afternoon.
0: All right.
3: And it's in our Parish Life Center. So you have to follow the signs. You have to come in door 8, and it's in our new Parish Life Center.
1: Wow.
3: which is a full-size gym, and it's packed.
2: Oh, this has got to be the best one today. I bet this is the best garage sale or yard sale of the day.
3: I think so also. And, of course, it's inside, so you don't have to worry about the sun on your head or anything.
1: Right.
3: Very
1: now,
3: comfortable.
1: So here's the question that the Catholics want to know, okay?
0: Does this count
1: for Mass?
3: No.
0: Oh, come on, Ann. Go out on a limb and act like you own the place.
3: No.
1: Who's the priest there?
3: Father Eric Johnson.
1: Father Eric?
3: Fantastic priest.
1: How did you get him? That's like...
3: Hey, I can't reveal our secrets.
1: What? That he
2: is he a good one?
1: Oh, my gosh.
3: Yes,
1: I would say probably top five.
2: Does he know the Pope?
3: Sure.
1: Does he know the Pope?
0: He gave him a tattoo.
1: I'm telling you what, Eric Johnson is... Does he still have a beard?
3: Yes, he does.
1: Yeah, hasn't changed.
2: Is he a redhead?
3: Long-time Southsider, graduate of Roncalli High School.
1: He's a rebel? Huh.
0: We're supposed to say royal now, Pat.
1: Whatever.
3: He went to school here at St. Mark for a while.
1: You know what? We have great priests at St. Pius, but man, Eric Johnson.
0: Oh.
1: I think I'm going to join your parish.
0: All right. It's till 2:00. It's in the Life Center.
3: Parish Life Center.
2: Yep. 31st and Edgewood.
0: Door 8.
3: Come in door 8.
0: I would expect Terry Stacy to leave the station here at 1:00 and be there by 1:30.
2: It's the best day to be out.
3: We would love for Terry to join us.
2: I love it. I really love it. I was hoping you had... Do you have a dog cage?
3: We had a dog cage.
1: Okay. Oh, shoot.
2: Well, I did the US 40 one yesterday, the yard sales, and I found a pretty decent dog cage, but they weren't willing to dicker. $25.
1: I know. You know where they got it from?
2: From
1: Wednesday night from St. Mark's. And then they took it to there. That's the thing. All this stuff. Are we way over? No, okay. Yeah. It's just it just goes on, right? Nobody ever uses it.
3: We will negotiate with you. We will not let you leave without the item you want.
0: Terry, they're not called cages. Right. They're called crates.
2: Oh, crates. I need a big one.
1: All right. St. Mark's. Tell us where it is again.
0: Edgewood.
3: US 31 and Edgewood Avenue on the south side.
1: Okay. And if you have any young ones, Father Eric Johnson will be there to baptize them.
3: All right.
1: Yep.
2: Wow.
1: Yep.
2: No, but again, nobody's doing that today.
1: Yeah,
2: This is the best one ever.
1: It's experience retail. You have to have a little something extra.
2: Yeah.
1: So while everyone else is having just a yard sale,
2: right?
1: Now you're getting a great deal and you're getting your babies baptized.
0: You can't get that on Amazon.
1: That's right.
0: Thanks, Annie.
1: Thanks, Ann.
3: Okay, bye.
1: No,
2: hang on.
1: No, go ahead. Finish your thought.
3: So we also have a large Burmese community at St. Mark, and they're serving food today, which is so delicious.
0: I thought you were going to say
3: while you're on the south side, then you'll want to go over to St. Jude because they're having their festival tonight. So you could spend your whole day on the south side.
1: Does if you go to the festival, does that count for Mass?
3: No.
1: Okay. Shoot. Okay. Just checking.
4: She's strict.
3: You can check with Father Eric. you have to get that answer from Father Eric.
0: You know what Pat's favorite saying is, he owes me money.
1: That's right. All right, Ann, thanks. It's been great visiting with you.
3: Thank you.
1: All right, see you later. All right.
2: She's terrific. I know it's not my show, but I'd love to hear about more yard sales today.
1: Oh, boy.
0: Hey, we got In the Weeds.
1: We're bringing the
0: up.
1: Swap shop back.
4: If anyone has a dog cage,
2: looking for big urns. And two urns for the front door and for David when he passes away. And then also.
0: You didn't say that.
2: And then also. I mean, I'm looking for 28 inchers.
1: Is it roomy?
2: But they don't. 27 is fine.
1: Okay.
0: Do you want it to be a two seater? Are you going to join him?
2: No, I'm going a different way. So just the one for him, and then one for the front porch.
0: Oh, God. All right, I can totally use.
1: Yeah, I'm getting I'm getting an urn for my high school boyfriend and me.
0: Yeah.
1: And then David's going to be over there.
0: Oh, we got to go.
1: All right, we're coming right back with more 93 WIBC.
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0: Ladies and gentlemen, boys and girls, the show that is unsponsored and will not go away, it's In the Weeds with Denny Smith.
1: What do you mean it won't go away? Oh, hey, listen.
0: You're still doing it, aren't you?
1: This is graduation season. I went to a graduation last week. I got one more to go to.
0: That was your grandson.
1: That was my grandson. But what I realize is the way they communicate is so different. Like, it used to be, what's the tea? You know? That's so old. Remember the sixes, sevens, and all that type of stuff?
2: Oh, yeah.
1: All right. So I went back in history, and I've got a whole bunch of little things for you where young people in the 1700s didn't want their folks to know what was going on, or in the 1800s, or even the 1900s. So I'm going to test you on some things.
2: Okay.
1: Are you ready?
0: Oh, yeah.
1: It's the bee's knees. What did that mean?
2: Oh, that's the cat's meow.
1: That's the cat's meow. Similar. Is it something excellent or fashionable? Is it someone who worked extremely hard? No. Or was it a warning that a situation was dangerous to begin with?
0: No. I'm going to say D.
1: D. None of the above. No, Allison or Al. Or
0: a.
1: Excuse me. What?
0: A.
1: It was A. Terry had it right. It's something excellent and fashionable. All right. So how about this one? Mind your P's and Q's.
2: Oh.
0: Oh, yeah.
1: What is that, Pat?
0: That means, put your nose to the grinding stone.
1: No. See, now there you go. That's what we're talking about. P's and Q's came from the Irish. Mind your pints and quarts because you're getting out of line in me pub. So mind your P's and Q's started off about drinking.
0: Really?
1: Yeah. How about that one?
2: That's a good one.
1: All right.
0: I do a pretty good job of that.
1: Terry, here's another one. Cutting edge. What did it originally, what was it called? What was that?
2: The cutting edge. So that would be like, you know, you're making moves in a good way. What's it called? I don't know.
1: Cutting edge today means you're cutting edge.
0: You're
1: on the alpha side of things. Yeah. You're on the bleeding edge.
0: Well, back in the day, it was just a knife.
2: It's a good
1: thing. That's right, Pat. It was just knives and swords. That's where that came from.
0: Yeah, cutting edge.
1: All right. Saved by the Bell.
2: So how did you know that?
1: Saved by the Bell. It was a great show.
2: Remember,
0: it was a great show. Yeah. And we were having kids
2: remember
0: then. So,
1: all right, I'll give you a clue. It was from the 1700s. You're killing me, Pat. It was from the 1700s and 1800s. But what was Saved by the Bell mean? Was it from,
2: like, you know, saved by the edge of your pants? You were saved.
1: Was it for boxing? Was it school classrooms?
0: Yeah. Boxing.
2: Yeah, I agree.
1: No, it was actually a fear of premature burial. And they used to put a string up and attach it to a bell in case, because, you know, back then, if people

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1: Was it wedding ceremonies in Scandinavia? Shut up, Pat. No. Ships clearing frozen waterways, or was it the beginning of an awkward situation? What did it come from?
2: Could I repeat those?
1: Your ears don't work when your mouth is open, Pat. All right. Break the ice. Did it originally refer to beginning awkward conversations? Was it ships clearing frozen waterways? Or did it actually come from wedding ceremonies in Scandinavia where they would break the ice after the ceremony?
2: I would say A.
1: A was beginning awkward conversations. No, it was from ships going ahead. They always had a heavy hold ship to break the ice for the rest of the people to get into the harbor.
2: It's kind of weird because now we use it as a, you know, we do little, hey, I thought we'd do a couple little... You know, group things to kind of break the ice. Oh,
3: yeah, there's icebreaker games.
2: Yeah.
1: All right. So one more, and because we're running out of time here. Paint the town red.
3: Mm.
1: Now, Irish, I'm turning to you first. What does paint the town red mean?
2: Well,
1: where did it come from?
2: From the Protestants.
1: the phrase supposedly became popular after a drunken English nobleman vandalized a town, political protests in London, or firefighters marking dangerous buildings.
2: Definitely the Protestants.
1: Paint the town red? No, it was a drunken Englishman, and he vandalized the town with red paint. And so, as drunks would do, now they say the drunk. If you're going to go out and drunk, you're going to say, "I'm going to paint the town." How about some true and false? No, wait a minute.
2: That's really a good one.
3: I liked it.
1: Yeah, okay, son of a gun. Where did that come from?
3: Oh. Son of a gun, having fun on the bio.
1: Son of a gun will have fun on the bio. No, that's not where it came from. Son of a gun. Okay, here's the story. If a woman had a baby or gave birth on a ship and she couldn't tell who the father was, the baby was known to be son of the gun. Because there's always guns on the ship. And that's where that came from.
2: That's a stupid one.
3: I don't like that one either.
1: You don't like that one?
2: I would come up with something different.
1: Okay, Pat.
3: Sure. Somebody did.
1: Pat, you tell me this one all the time. Where did pipe down come from? Pipe down.
2: Pipe down.
3: Popeye.
1: Did it mean stop smoking, quiet down after the naval whistle signal, or stop arguing at church meetings?
2: I'm going to say B.
1: It was right. Quiet down after the naval whistle. The bosun mate would blow the whistle, and then if you were noisy below in your hammock, they'd yell at you. There you go.
4: Dun-dun-dun-dun-dun-dun.
1: Thanks, Allison. You can still sing.
2: Hey, we have just a... Oh, no. Do we have to break now? We probably do.
4: Let's break, and then we can talk to Fulton.
2: Okay. All right. 239-9393. 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

0: I feel like I'm really sharp this morning. You guys feel the same way?
1: Sharp as the eraser on your pencil.
0: Man.
1: Hey, Monsignor Shadle just wrote, and he says, I must be getting old. I knew every expression from in the week.
0: Hey, more importantly, what Monsignor said about the church festivals.
1: Obligatories?
0: He said, bring your collection envelope to the festival and it counts as mass.
1: There you go. You got it from the guy himself.
2: Wow.
0: Mm-hmm.
2: That's so... I love that religion.
0: Yeah. But then you got to go to confession and pay the toll.
2: Oh, to pay the toll.
0: Yeah. All right. What do we have? We've got Fulton and Steve. Well, I think since Steve called in first, we'll take Steve, and then we'll take Fulton.
1: Okay.
0: Hi, Steve.
3: Hi, Pat. 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
0: Oh, that's nice.
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4: Wow. I'm counting down the minutes.
0: There you go. Now, Steve, you had a busy weekend working. Are you taking some days off now and enjoying yourself?
3: I have been taking some time to do things around the house, and that's why I'm calling, is we're doing a renovation of our bathroom. Obviously, I'm not doing it. We have somebody coming in, and I have a question for Denny about the blue and red pipe that's that's already installed, and they need to extend some of it and divert some of that. And my real question is, I've got a diverter that's already on there that was for the old shower, but there's pipes that go up to the top. How will they go about adding pipe and redirecting that pipe, Denny?
1: You know, it depends on if they have the right bit to get through the upper plate or the lower plate. And what they do is they send up, just like an electrician would send a fish tape up, they can use magnets and strings to begin with to get it up to the chaseways and the areas. But plumbers are pretty much becoming electricians. And, you know, I've had on good authority that Jesus would have been a plumber, but they didn't have plumbing back then, so he went into carpentry. But the plumbers have got to be really, really...
0: Wow, you should have saved that for in the weeds.
1: In the weeds. It's really getting creative about how we get through these upper plates and lower plates, and we don't need a whole lot of room, but we still got to get through there. So I'm guessing fish tapes or magnets and strings, Steve.
3: Denny, we're in the 21st century. Fish tapes and strings, seriously?
1: Well, do you want them to cut your drywall or your lath and plaster?
0: Probably the cheapest way.
3: there isn't any flooring left, nor there isn't any plasterboard on the wall.
1: Drill a freaking hole in the plates and just pull it up there. That's not a big deal.
3: All right.
0: Hey, Steve, do you know the difference between the red and blue pipe?
3: The red is hot and the blue is cold.
1: Look at that.
0: All right, you're a plumber.
3: You know,
1: hey,
3: you know,
1: there's
3: I know
1: more
3: that
1: to
3: because
1: it
3: I've been
1: that.
3: Listening to the Home and Garden Show for like 10 years.
1: Steve, it was good to see you. Thank you and all the folks from Indiana for all making the parade safe last
0: week. Are we allowed to say that Steve works for Homeland Security?
1: Yeah, we can.
3: Well, thanks.
0: Thank you very much.
1: Yeah. I felt
3: we'll see you next Saturday.
0: All right.
3: For the Alzheimer's event.
0: That's right. Alzheimer's event is next weekend, and we're going to be out there broadcasting. So, thank you, Steve. He's gone.
2: Yeah, sounds like.
0: Hi, Fulton.
5: Hey, good morning.
0: We got to talk quick. We only have a minute.
5: Yeah, how you doing, Pat?
0: I'm doing good, but I want to hear about the play because that starts on Thursday, right?
5: Yes, it is, opening night.
0: What's the name of it?
5: It's called Annie the Musical.
0: And what are you? You have two roles in that, correct?
5: Yep. Yes, I do.
0: What are they?
5: It is... And Jimmy Johnson Radio is only Masconoto for NBC's radio.
0: Oh, is that
5: and
0: a radio voice?
5: There's a dog back there from the assistant dog catcher.
0: Assistant dog catcher. There you go. All right. Tickets. Where do you get tickets? Real quick. 10 seconds.
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0: There you go. All right, Fulton, thank you very much. All right, I'm going Thursday. We're coming right back. From the-
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8: It does remain unclear at the moment whether Iran has indeed agreed to the president's key asks, and that includes Iran's commitment to never obtain a nuclear weapon. President Trump also demanded unrestricted shipping traffic in the Strait of Hormuz and the removal of mines in the waterway. And regarding Iran's highly enriched uranium, the president says the stockpile will be unearthed by the United States, which it is agreed is the only country along with China with the mechanical capability of doing so in close coordination and conjunction with the Islamic Republic of Iran, plus the International Atomic Energy Agency, and destroyed.
7: And that's Fox's Madeleine Rivera in D.C., Iran's parliament speaker, in a posting on X writing, quote, "We do not gain concessions through talks, but through missiles," unquote. Both sides would be required to discuss the destruction of Iran's enriched nuclear uranium within the 60-day ceasefire. Two federal judges, meantime, blocking President Trump in two different situations.
9: A federal judge ruled that the administration cannot move any money for the time being into the $1.8 billion weaponization fund, which is meant to pay out people who think they have been victimized by the federal government. Then a separate federal judge ruled that President Trump's name has to come off the Trump Kennedy Center, and the administration cannot move forward with planned renovations that would close the center for 2 years. And that is too much for the president. In a very long post, he concludes with this: "I have instructed the Department of Commerce to make all necessary arrangements with Congress to allow a full and complete transfer of this institution, giving them the responsibility for its operation, maintenance, and management."
7: And that is Fox's Peter Doocy at the White House. 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
1: From the Circle City to another close by, a sunny start to the day, already up to 73 in downtown Indy with the high getting to 81. I'm Jarrett Lewis. Here's what's trending at 10:03. A man charged with stealing a car and crashing it into a utility pole in backyard in Carmel is someone who had several felony theft cases against him in Marion County. Carmel Mayor Sue Finkham says too much crime is coming from Marion County and filtering out to her area.
22: What I find really egregious is I don't hear anyone in Marion County pounding the desk and saying, "This is unacceptable, we're going to fix it." That's disturbing to me. Our residents deserve better.
1: Mayor Finkham told Angela Gnote on Fox 59 Friday morning that this isn't about politics, but about finding solutions. A classroom activity at Emon Schools in Fisher starting out as play before turning serious and leading to a strangulation charge. Ryan Hedrick reports.
23: A 12-year-old boy was left with cuts and struggling to breathe after his math teacher, Nathan Sandlin, grabbed him during a water gun game, say court records. Investigators say video shows Sandlin pulling the boy in from behind as the kids in his class asked the teacher to stop. The child had fresh marks on his hand and arm. Sandlin told the cops he was trying to de-escalate the situation using a technique he learned from a previous job. Ryan Hedrick, 93 WIBC Mobile News.
1: A new proposal recently introduced by the Indianapolis City County Council would raise car registration fees in 2027 to address an infrastructure backlog. The plan would implement flat annual rates, meaning cars, motorcycles, and light trucks would pay $100 yearly, while larger
14: Ranger trucks would pay nearly $250. Council leaders estimate the changes will pull in over $70 million in new transportation revenue next year alone. That extra cash could allow Indianapolis to secure state matching dollars for road funding. Lots of sunshine will be seen throughout Indiana this weekend. Aaron Updike at the National Weather Service in Indy says warm temperatures will continue into next week.
15: Typical temperatures for end of May, early June are in the upper 70s. To near 80. So we might be slightly above normal next week, but we're going to see dew points in the mid-50s, so it's not going to feel overly humid or anything like that.
14: While not seeing any severe weather on the horizon, Updike says showers will be possible in the coming days. And the Fever will look to bounce back from their loss to the Valkyries a few nights ago when they take on the Fire in Portland tonight. Tip-off is at 8 Eastern. Indiana right now is 4-3 on the season. Here's the forecast from the American Standard Cooling Weather Center.
17: Partly to mostly sunny skies, highs around 80 degrees. Mostly cloudy tonight with a low of 53. And the rinse and repeat on Sunday, forecast highs in the upper 70s. I'm Fox 69 meteorologist Ethan Rosick for 93 WIBC.
14: 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Here's Pat Sullivan.
0: Hey, Jarrett.
1: There.
0: Was that better?
1: Well,
0: because the first hour you complained that I just jumped right on top of you.
1: I wasn't complaining. Well,
0: you were. So I wanted to give you plenty of time.
1: That was almost perfect.
0: Did you go to the race?
1: I did.
0: Good time.
1: Yeah.
0: Great time. So I was watching Fox News this morning, National Fox News, and they were talking about, and I apologize, I don't know who the weekend anchor was. A lady, I know her, not very nice, but she was saying she was in town because they actually did their broadcast from Indy.
1: Mm-hmm.
0: And then halfway through, then they had their planes back to New York or whatever. So they were back. She found herself, and she's telling the story. She goes, I found myself following the race. And she goes, and she started stories like, I don't do any sports, and I always feel bad, but I don't know anything about any sports. And so, and then her final thing, she goes, Indy, you got me. And she was really fired up about, and she followed the race to the end. So I thought
1: the place really sucks you in. Once you're there, I don't know if this is because As I've gotten older, I've recognized more of this happening, but I have found more people who maybe they do their own content, they do their own stuff on YouTube or TikTok, and they end up going to the race, they get the VIP treatment, they get the passes, they're trying to take it all in, and just more of them, I guess, I've just noticed have, taken note of the actual race. Like they may have heard about it before, but now they're actually going to it and they're like, wow, this is up towards the top five, top three events I've ever been
0: and
1: to.
0: I don't know who I was watching, but it was that guy who goes around and does the experiences of sporting events.
1: Yeah.
0: And he's walking out and he's like, is Indy the greatest sporting event? Or, the best. And it's like, and he's like talking, like debating himself, but he was like so blown away. Like, is this really the best? I mean, it was really interesting to watch.
1: Over the last few years, they've been getting bougie and they've been making it more and more elegant, more and more, just they've improved the thing. It's cost. I mean, they, whether it's the suites or whatever it is, but they really and truly are trying to make it, the event.
0: Yeah.
1: And you
0: but it's
1: have
0: not
1: to wear
0: just
1: the hats like that.
0: Yes. And there's definitely for people that want that experience of bougie, they have that. But then to the average race fan, it's all there.
1: Yeah.
0: So cool. It's really cool. But I think the hookup with Fox News and Fox overall has mm-hmm. really been a positive thing for Indy.
1: Mm-hmm. I believe they had the governor and the lieutenant governor on at some point during the show that you're talking about with those particular anchors, wherever they were. I think they were positioned towards the exit of the pit lane.
0: Yeah, it looked like they were right on the track.
1: They were talking about, to them.
0: I hope they wrap this up. It's going to be a problem.
1: For an event, too, that it draws 350-some thousand people, it's still crazy to me how some people on a national stage, whether they're in media, whether they're in sports media or just regular, news media, they will notice
3: this event and they'll, you know, kind of like, huh, like it's now that I'm here, now that I'm experiencing it more, this is actually really,
0: really cool.
1: Hey, Pat, one of the things I noticed is that Danica Patrick has bigger biceps than I do. Did you see her on the broadcast?
0: Okay, that's not, that is like hardly anything.
1: No. Oh, she has big, what, she does.
0: I mean, I just, so does Terry.
1: Terry does not have big biceps.
0: Pull up your shirt.
2: Have you seen my biceps?
0: No, pull up your sleeve.
1: No, I'm not pulling up my sleeve.
0: No, but Terry, you know how strong she is? Oh, you know what she do?
1: That's her leg.
0: Wait a minute. I just thought, because Jared was not with us. Would arm you like wrestling. To arm wrestle Terry in the third hour?
1: Jared, you better say no for your own good.
0: Do it.
2: I mean, you don't have to. Not today if you don't want to. If you think you need preparation time.
3: Should we
2: do this another day?
3: Should we ask the YouTube chat? Should they decide for us?
0: Yeah, that would be a good idea.
1: Jarrett, you should put that off till 1920 or to 2028. No,
0: you should do that. You know, although I will tell you that you arm wrestling Terry or any other female is a lose-lose.
1: Mm-hmm. Yeah. Because if you
0: either,
1: beat her, they
0: either,
1: say,
0: either
1: yeah.
0: you wrestle beat a girl, right. or it's like wrestling. Either beat a girl
3: you know,
0: or...
3: Respectfully, I will decline.
0: Oh,
1: well,
0: he's
2: afraid.
0: What a wuss.
1: No,
2: he's so afraid.
0: Actually,
1: he's not afraid. He's intelligent.
0: No, I arm wrestled, and I mean, we're going to leg wrestle later, but...
1: I'll do thumb wrestling with you, but that's it.
2: Well, it's okay. Guys.
0: All right, Jared,
2: nobody
0: think about it, man. Stop.
3: I'm a world class thumb wrestler, by the way,
0: dude. You all right? You two can you sissies can do that, and then
2: and Pat and then, I are about to
0: Terry
2: get on the floor.
0: And, Terry and I will go Greco-Roman.
1: I'll bring the olive oil.
0: See you, Jared.
3: Okay, later.
1: Bye.

0: Hey, good morning. Welcome. Hour number two of Saturday's Home and Garden program. I was thinking it was hour number three. I just have a little bit of disappointment. could you just give me a moment? Turn your mic on.
1: I was just testing. You've got a nice listener comment, and it was from our friend Deborah. And she says, look up Amanda News 8 from 13 years ago. The ABC News anchor was laughing. She had a laughing attack on air over CPR baby. Remember we were talking about CPR?
2: Oh, yeah. I would like to learn CPR.
1: She says a 12-month-old baby girl performs CPR on a dummy. And if she can do it, so can we. And she says, P.S., my dad always said, here, pull my finger. So, thanks, Deborah.
0: That was a conversation we were having in hour one.
2: Yeah, in hour one. Everybody's certified here but me. And I'd like to know now that
0: but you
2: know,
0: I will
2: it could
0: tell
2: happen
0: you,
2: at any moment to any one of you in this room, including me.
0: But I need to do it again because, one, as a refresher, and two, they've changed some stuff with the breathing and stuff.
2: Right. Different song now.
0: Different song.
3: I was certified when I was 11 years old, so I could probably use a brush up as well.
0: Yeah, I think right here in the pit, in the studio.
1: Perfect. So what's the new song? It was always Staying Alive.
2: It's a different song, isn't it now?
1: Not the Bee Gees?
2: Is it a different song now? You're supposed to do it too?
0: Feelings.
2: Right, slower.
0: Nothing more than feelings.
1: Well, I know this much. You don't have to lock lips anymore.
0: Trying to forget
2: my
0: feelings of love.
1: Enough.
0: Teardrops.
1: Gee whiz.
2: Falling down on
0: in my face.
2: Okay. Anyway.
1: Wow.
2: I think I'm out. I don't think I know the words anymore.
0: We used to.
2: I think that was it.
0: Yeah.
2: Okay. Let's talk about ants.
0: Mm-hmm.
2: They are in full force again this year.
0: Yep.
2: And the only thing that I could do to get them away from my kitchen, they came into the kitchen, is to use Dawn detergent, Dawn dishwashing detergent.
1: You thought
2: and I
1: dirty?
2: Sealed all around the window pane, all around through there, all in, around the sink where I thought they were coming up from behind, and they're gone today.
0: Really?
2: Gone.
3: What a life hack.
2: Dawn dishwashing detergent.
1: They must have
2: I read
1: really,
2: it. You know, I
1: really
2: tried the dryer
1: feet.
2: Sheets. I tried everything. I want to remove them humanely.
0: Okay, so let me, from a different angle. Why wouldn't you just get like a Taro ant trap?
2: Not necessary when you've got Dawn.
0: So you think your Dawn just made them go away happily?
2: They're gone.
3: No. And they're clean.
0: And they're blind.
2: And they're clean.
0: And they're blind.
2: Now, then after that problem
0: from
2: was
0: the
2: solved,
0: Dawn, that Dawn is some sort of a chemical.
2: It is.
0: So you're saying you won't
2: they
0: use.
2: They just don't like the smell.
0: You won't. No.
1: No,
0: it causes
1: Terry, no.
0: Blindness.
1: Terry, don't go from intelligent to stupid. You can't go that quick. You got
0: to
1: slow
0: ants.
1: Down.
0: Okay.
2: Here's the other problem. After that problem, I had this problem I'd like for you to all hear.
1: Oh, boy.
2: Oh, I just took a picture of it. Wait a minute. These are bees.
0: Sounds like you live by the racetrack.
1: Yeah, either that or you got a lot of cat mint in the kitchen.
2: All of a sudden, look at all of these bees. They just arrived yesterday.
3: Where are they at? Your house?
2: At the house.
0: Let me
2: and
0: see.
2: They're on the house now. And I think that they're going into the house.
1: That's
2: they're
1: a swarm?
2: Through something.
0: Terry, oh, my gosh.
1: You got to get a beekeeper, girl. Because they're going to go
2: we
1: up in
2: do.
1: The soffit.
2: I just wondered if they could. I want them to be happy. You know,
1: right.
2: I don't want to kill
1: so
2: them.
1: So for you beekeepers they're out there, it's Terry, Terri, at WIBC.com. Give her a hand.
2: Got a couple
0: can
2: of
0: you
2: bee
0: tell
2: people.
0: If they're honeybees?
2: They. I don't know what
0: it's
2: kind of a bee. We
0: tell.
2: Don't get that close.
0: Are they still swarming?
2: They were swarming. They swarmed, and then last night they all went to sleep.
0: Their GPS
2: so
0: obviously brought them to the wrong place.
2: That's what I thought.
1: No, they know they're safe. She won't kill anything.
0: That's
1: she
0: true.
1: Wait, we I don't mean, want to kill honeybees anyway because they're pollinators, but she's going to need to get a beekeeper to find the queen,
2: the
1: grab the queen.
2: Yeah.
0: I don't know that I've ever seen such a thing.
1: You've never seen a swarm?
0: No, can we put that on our Facebook page?
2: If you want to, I don't know that anybody would be interested in it, but
0: I
2: just
0: would.
2: Wondered how many sure people have had a bee problem, and you know, I want them removed safely. I don't want to hurt them. Did you hear about all those bees that were just killed? Thousands and thousands of colonies out in California fire.
3: Oh, really?
2: And it's going to take 2 years to rebuild those bees' lives. Well, wow. I guess,
0: you know,
2: they're dead. So
0: maybe
2: they lifted up all the hives, all the, you know, the hives, and they were all gone and dead.
0: Shoot. Well, they'll be okay. We'll get some new ones.
2: I hope so. Anyway, I don't want to hurt these bees. They're in a crisis mode right now.
3: I follow a lady on Instagram, and that's all she does is she goes to homes and she removes these giant honeycombs from houses.
0: Oh,
3: she's like in the southern area.
2: I wonder if they're in between. So if they've gotten, because I don't see anything except where they're going in.
1: They will go up any little crack as long as the queen gets up there. The worker bees are gonna.
0: You need to get your puffer out.
2: Oh my!
0: Get your puffer out
2: from my fireplace.
0: No, you puffer with Dawn powder in there, and it calms them down. It's calming powder, right? What is it called, then?
1: It's smoke.
0: It's smoke.
2: It's smoke.
0: Okay,
2: do you
0: so
2: have to
0: the powder
2: tear
0: wouldn't be good.
2: Would they have to tear part of the wall away, of the side of the house?
1: Well, if it gets too, maybe they can coax the queen out, but if not, yeah, they're going to have to pull out that soffit board.
2: I can see them coaxing her
0: out. A lot of times they use a Snicker bar.
2: Yeah, I'm not going to lie. You know how I was trying to trap the ants?
1: Are we in the
2: I took a bite of Twinkie
1: yet?
2: And I set it on the counter and I thought maybe they'd all jump on. And then here's the thing. I sent this to Borelli. None of them would touch the Twinkie.
1: Yeah,
0: because
1: what should that tell you?
2: Which makes you a little curious, doesn't it? If the ants aren't going to eat the Twinkie.
0: Do you guys know what's in that?
1: Hey,
2: everybody walking around it. They're fun to watch. They did. Everybody was you know, they all walk in a line and they would all just like sniff and then they'd all walk around.
0: They went right for the carrot.
1: Hey, when we come back, I've got a question about seeding and mulching. Jane and I put down some grass seed where we tore down the old grow dome.
0: Of the grow dome?
1: Yeah, the structural members. I had sprayed foam on the north side to control the heat because in the wintertime you have to heat it to save the plants.
0: I mean, you took it down.
1: Took it down. I had to because
0: I thought you loved it.
2: I thought you did too.
1: I did, but you know, structurally it was not safe because the foam that we sprayed it with started to hold moisture in some of the structural members, and it started to creak and crack. And I saw some things falling down. I'm thinking, I don't want to be in here. I don't want anybody. I mean, the dogs train in there.
0: Oh shoot!
1: I know. So anyway, we tore it down, but now we've got
0: to follow the instructions.
1: When we come back, I'm going to ask you some questions about seeding. Okay, my brother?
0: Okay, I'm just still, you know, give me a moment.
1: I know. That's what the police said. The police were training this week. We had somebody from Lake County this week.
0: Oh.
1: All the way down from Lake County to train at the barn. And we're still going to do the Olympics in August. I will keep you all posted. You can come out and see how they train and how they find all the criminals.
0: Wait,
1: that guys.
0: Like dog Olympics?
1: Dog Olympics.
0: Okay.
1: Canine, well, the trainer and they're a team. But, yeah, it's going to be in August. It's going to be right here in central Indiana, be in Zionsville and at Denny's Farm.
0: Wow.
1: Yeah, how about that?
0: Hmm. You know what you should do?
1: We should broadcast
0: plant
1: from that.
0: Some, we should.
1: We should broadcast.
0: Yeah, open up your wallet.
2: We've been trying
0: to get
2: up there to see you. We've been trying to broadcast from your home for years.
1: Do that.
0: Of course, I want to see the grow dome. Now that's gone.
2: Gyrocopter. You still got that?
0: Got that.
1: Still got the gyrocopter.
0: Yeah, I had to get rid of that too. I had to take
1: it
0: apart.
1: I traded it in. The new one is on a boat and it's in the Mediterranean.
0: Oh, you don't have your new one yet?
2: You had a new one about a year ago, and now he's got
0: wait a minute. Is this another new one?
3: Yes,
1: it's a blue one. It's in.
0: Oh, you didn't like the color?
1: No,
0: I mean that's you talk about the
2: real world problem.
0: Talk about the wealthy.
1: When we come back, I will tell you the story.
0: You know, the red one. Our house is kind of a brownish tone.
1: God.
0: And
1: if I die,
0: the gyrocopter just really clashed with it.
1: If I go down, promise me you won't bring me back.
0: So Jane and I said, you know what? We really need to get a blue one.
3: Well, the blue makes his eyes pop.
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1: Talk about the Weather Authority. We in Hamilton County got 3.5 inches of rain one morning last week. I think it was Wednesday or Tuesday. I can't remember which. And now we're going to have 7 days of dry out. I'll tell you what, that is really hard on your foundation. 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
0: 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It could be water. It could be mold. Whatever it is, call Michaelis. The number 844-FIX-INDY. Water storms, fire, and wet basements. 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

0: It won't. So I'm reaching out to my master gardener instructor, Pat Sullivan. There's a lot of master gardeners out there.
1: Hey, welcome back. Saturday's Home and Garden Program.
0: Pat Sullivan probably knows more about gardening.
1: That's twice.
0: Well, that's because you're not paying attention.
1: I was paying perfect attention.
0: No,
1: I was letting our listeners enjoy the...
0: We covered it over. I'm planting seed. You know I need some coaching.
1: Okay. What I was going to do was to take one call and then come to you. Is that okay? Because you jumped in front of some of these other people, and Alvira has a solution for the ants.
2: Oh, fantastic. Hi.
1: Alvira?
3: Oh, hi. Yes.
1: Hi.
3: Yes, I have a remedy for the ants. Mixing baking soda and powdered sugar. And just put it in a lid, you know, off of a jar and set it around.
2: Okay.
3: And it's harmless to dogs or humans. And they go for the sugar, but the soda, baking soda, is what kills them.
2: Oh, my gosh. Is that right? So a little mixture of baking soda and powdered sugar.
3: Yeah. I just set it around in a lid. And then also somebody told me about borax.
0: That's right. That's what I was going to say, Alvira. We used to use borax because it was boric acid, harmless to humans, harmless to pets, but mix that with sugar and that'll get them too.
1: Alvira, do they swarm it like when you put it out when you have an infestation?
3: No. I just later, you know, I'll see them taking their trail towards it. And sometimes they'll stay in that dish for a long time, you know.
1: Sure.
3: And you could also see the trails through it, you know, when they're not even there. So yeah, it works pretty good.
1: All right.
2: Thank you, Alvira, for your good solution. Thank you.
3: Sure. Okay, thanks.
2: Bye.
1: Thanks for the call.
0: That's a really good idea.
1: Up next, we have Denny joining us on the program. Hi, Denny.
0: Hey, Pat. Long-time listener, first-time caller. I have a huge area of flat ground that I've raked out. I planted the seed, and it got washed out by this toad strangler rain we had up in Hamilton.
1: Yeah, I'm sorry to hear that, Den.
0: Yeah, so we've re-raked it out. We bought a couple more bales of the shredded straw that you sell that somehow has a chemical of some sort.
1: That's right, Den.
0: All right, we've seeded it, and we put that down. Now, tell me what happens from here.
1: Well, you know, the key here, when you're trying to get seed to germinate, did you use a slice seeder, caller?
0: No, Mr. Sullivan. All I did was rake it. It's just flat dirt.
1: So you raked it, you put your seed down.
0: And then raked it again.
1: So raked it in. Did you press your seed bed together with a half-filled roller or just kind of walk on it?
0: I put big shoes on Jane and she just walked on it.
1: We got the clown shoes on Jane.
0: That's right.
1: All right, you pat that down because you press the seed bed together.
0: That's right.
1: You got your fertilizer in there. You have something to hold the moisture. So what you'll want to do, like when we talk about watering our established lawn, we want to water deep. We want to water deep for a long period of time. In your case, because we're trying
0: to say, you always told me something different. All right, so what's
1: so when you're trying to germinate, we want to water lightly multiple times a day.
0: Got it.
1: So in temperature like this, I would probably morning, noon, and night.
0: Okay,
1: three times a day.
0: Lots of sun right now.
1: Yep, and all you have to do is just keep it damp. Don't. You know, make
0: all right. You had bales of straw that were outside in the parking lot, and then
1: that's
0: you
1: right.
0: had inside. You had something with some sort of chemical or additive to the straw, and I couldn't figure out what that was. Was that binding the straw to itself? Glue? What is it?
1: The key is that it's ground up straw.
0: Yes.
1: So that when you rake it up, you don't even have to rake it up.
0: It'll mulch out.
1: Yeah, but straw. The problem is, you go to rake it up, and it pulls the new seedlings with it. So I'm unfamiliar with the chemical that's in it. Maybe just to prevent weed is what I...
0: You think that's what it is?
1: I would guess, yeah.
0: Well, anyway, and congratulations on that Black Beauty. I read the directions and the white paper on Black Beauty. They said those roots will go 6 inches deep on the Jonathan Green seeds. I've never heard of grass seed going that deep.
1: You are the biggest nerd I've ever known.
0: Don't you ever read the stuff?
1: Oh, you read a white paper on a bag of grass seed.
0: Yes, sir.
1: Think, Denny, you need to go look in the mirror.
0: What's the matter? I shave. I don't have to look in the mirror. I know what I look
1: like. I mean,
0: there's
1: nerds, and then there's like...
0: Don't you want to understand why things work? Don't you have any curiosity?
1: It's grass seed, Dan.
0: Okay. Don't you have any scientific... Why does this one only go down 1 inch, and Black Beauties or whatever that is goes down 6 inches? doesn't that spur any curiosity?
1: Nah, not really.
0: Thank you.
1: I just take it for granted. Thank you, caller.
0: Hey, thanks, Pat. And tell Denny he's the greatest.
1: Man, I'm glad to. Hey.
0: You don't read.
1: Hey,
0: you tell me to read the directions.
1: Control room, if that guy calls again, just put him on hold.
4: I think I may send a wellness check over.
1: For his wife.
4: Right.
1: Poor
0: thing. She's still in the clown shoes. She liked that job.
1: She's home printing out white papers for this afternoon session.
4: Just talk to your wife.
1: What's Jane doing? Oh, printing white papers for Denny to read.
0: I think Jane's at a little league ball game today. So.
1: Oh, very nice. 239-9393. You guys ready to? Oh, do we have to take a break? Don't we?
0: Well, that's all right. Get him now, and then we've got to put him on a short leash anyway.
1: Wait. Allison's nodding her head. She's going,
4: might as well.
1: Whatever you want. I'd like that. All right. Jeff joins us on the program. What?
0: I thought you were going to take the other one. Okay. Hi, Jeff. How are you?
1: Hi, Jeff.
5: Hey, good morning, you wonderful people. Denny, I wanted to stand up for you a second ago. Our wonderful caller, Steve, friend of the show, love the guy. He was kind of heckling you about, well, it's 2026. Why are we still using strings and all that? Well, let me just tell you something on your behalf, Denny. I've seen, you know, I'm not a plumber, but I plumb my share. I'm an excavator, but I've seen pipe go from lead to galvanized to K-copper to poly, and now it's to PEX.
0: Right.
5: So I would say they've come 1,000% ahead. Now, I don't dig many footers, but guess what? I still use a string when I do my footers, a string line. I think they use that to build the pyramid. So, I mean, there's some of the old stuff you can't take away. And God bless Steve, and I'm just heckling him.
1: He was just messing.
0: Pat and he are friends, and they're heckling me.
5: I know. I knew that. That's what I said, friend of the show. But, I mean, some of the old school stuff, man, I learn a lot from the older people that I know. So I just wanted to give you props. And
0: thanks a lot, Jeff. There you go.
5: Tell you that everything's cool.
1: Hey, Jeff. Wait a minute.
5: Yes,
1: Jeff,
5: sir.
1: Did you know that Denny took down the dome?
5: No, I did.
1: I was shocked about that. I mean, that was his pride and joy.
5: You mean Denny excavating?
0: No, no. But the guy came in with an excavator with a claw.
1: Hey, actually, you know what?
0: That was fun to watch.
1: He's got a gyroplane that's the wrong color. He's going to bury it.
0: No.
1: So if you could dig a hole for that, we're going to throw
0: Jeff,
1: it in.
0: Here's
1: and cover
0: the story.
1: It.
0: I had a beautiful gyroplane. It was open air, and so that makes it about a 4-month machine because once you get 1,000 feet above the ground, you start to get cold, and in the wintertime, I couldn't fly. So a buddy told me about this new enclosed Magni gyro from Italy, and it was a good. It didn't cost me much to swap out, so it's on a boat coming from Italy now, and I'll be in close, and I can fly 11
1: Are you tracking the ship?
0: Yes, you bet I am. You taught me how to do that.
1: Yeah, where is it?
0: It's called the MC Everest. It's in Spain right now.
1: Okay.
0: Very good. You taught me how to do that, Pat.
1: I know. Thank you.
0: Thanks, Jeff. So do you still track ships when they're coming over from China and everything?
1: If we're needing it, yeah.
0: Yeah.
1: You know, whether it's a lot of times it's Christmas trees. Most times, it's animation for the train.
0: I would bet, and I don't think this is an exaggeration, I bet there is 500,000 ships in the Pacific and 500,000 ships in the Atlantic. There's ships everywhere. I've never seen...
1: Yeah, it can't be that many, though. Do you think?
0: My gosh. I'm looking at all these little triangles, and I'm thinking, you couldn't count them. There's at least 10,000 in the Mediterranean, I'll tell you.
1: It's so cool you can watch it live, and I was trying to get this. It was going into New York, and it was animation, and we needed it so badly. We were getting ready to start our Christmas train, and I was laying in bed, and I checked on it, and there it is. It's moving into the dock. It's like, oh,
0: yes,
1: Lord.
0: Thank you. And then we go into New Orleans, NOLO, and what happened is the Strock, that's the most powerful union, is down in New Orleans. And they were striking the day before the ship came in. So they diverted it to Mexico, brought it up to Texas,
1: get me started on the container.
0: Okay. Anyway.
1: 239-9393, coming right back, 93 WIBC.
6: 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And he hollers from his car, Ingval! Was you all dressed up, stupid? It ain't Sunday. I said, Jimmy, we're going to Mr. Howard's funeral. And he goes, oh, hell. Did he die?
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7: Sunshine, storms, tornadoes, maybe snow. Sometimes all in the same week. Spring in Indiana. Good news. The Weather Authority just arrived.
10: Storms begin to develop off towards west. They're going to ride in for the evening rush hour.
7: The entire Fox 59 team are now part of 93 WIPC with Indiana's most accurate forecast. When Indiana's weather is anything but predictable. The Weather Authority, now on 93 WIPC. Stay in the know while you're on the go.
1: 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Michalis happens to help you through it. 844-FIX-INDY.
0: Hey, this is Denny Smith for Exercise, Inc. 20 years ago, I was sort of poo-pooing the idea of exercising 20 minutes a week. 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

0: Hey, good morning. Welcome back. Pat Sullivan along with Denny Smith, Terry Stacey, Allison Lemons, and Canyon.
1: Canyon Scott.
0: It's a person, not a place.
1: Scott Canyon. I wonder if there's a Scott Canyon someplace.
0: I'm sure there is.
1: Maybe that's where his parents first kissed and they wanted to remember the moment.
0: My name is Canyon. You can call me Can.
1: Or Can-Can. You know.
0: Canyon is student at North Central High School.
1: Purdue.
0: Same thing. And he's in are you in radio and TV? Yeah, radio and TV.
2: Yes, both radio and TV right now.
0: So what's it like? What do they have obviously a station up there?
2: Yeah, over at Wish. I'm over in the Wish.
0: Oh, you're at Wish?
2: Yeah, in the Lifestyle Studio, actually.
0: Oh.
1: Wow.
0: So, have you been on air yet?
2: You
3: were in a canoe yesterday.
2: I was actually, yeah. I was
0: were
2: in
0: you?
2: A canoe yesterday getting to do a little live demonstration for the audience.
0: No
1: did
0: way.
1: Did you go over the waterfall?
2: No, I wasn't actually in the water, unfortunately. There was just dry land.
0: Oh, shoot. Yeah. So, because they're probably looking for that shirtless shot, you know.
2: Yeah. Kind of get
1: now, Canyon, they do know that.
0: Kind of get that older audience all fired up.
1: Wait a minute.
0: Oh, my God, look at that boy.
1: I know the people in TV are slow, but they do know that a canoe is supposed to be on the water, don't they?
2: Yeah, yeah. It's just a demonstration. That's what I thought originally, too. They even had a life vest on and everything on me.
1: Yeah, you could drown on the dirt.
0: You know, that's what always goes, you know, like, trust me, it was probably designed that Terry and I have done this. We've had this situation. Okay, we're going to put them out.

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1: That's awesome.
2: Yeah, I don't know why it works because I sold the house and I didn't get to ask him.
3: You know, we've got a lady that joins us from Franklin Pest Solutions. And next time she calls, and next time we talk to her, which will be in a couple of weeks, we're going to ask her about these things. Yeah. Well, thank you.
2: That's, it really did work.
1: I appreciate that.
2: They never came back for like 2 years.
1: Oh, awesome.
3: I wonder if I could try that with Sullivan.
4: If we put lines of salt with my relatives, they would just snort it up.
1: I knew that was coming. I knew it.
4: Yeah, it's like,
1: I could feel it.
4: Yeah.
1: I knew about your family.
4: What happened to the aunt? Not to turn up. What? You know what? Never mind. Okay.
1: Thank you, Jan.
3: Thanks for listening. Thanks for calling
1: in. Thank you
3: in.
1: For the help, too. Thank
2: You're
1: you.
2: Welcome. Thank you.
1: Love it.
2: Bye-bye.
4: Okay, there we go.
1: See, people have all kinds of great ways of getting rid of things they don't want. They find ways. And you know why? The internet. It's
4: so much stuff on the internet.
1: Internet
4: is probably the biggest source for bad information.
1: But there's every once in a while, like one in a thousand times, you'll come across something.
3: It took me 6 months to get off Facebook a few years ago, and I finally got my belly full of Instagram, and I'm going off Instagram. Their algorithm is so thorough.
1: They
3: probably know my shoe size. They probably know my eye prescription. And then the political stuff starts up by people just going nuts over this, that, and the other. I've had enough. And the internet is a blessing because that's where I do my research, of course. But it drives me crazy how much they know about me. I hate it. So I'm off Instagram, and I don't know if I'm going back. Yeah, grouchy man here.
4: Well, I kind of get it. But, you know, like everybody else,
3: I'm
4: addicted to we're all addicted
1: scrolling.
4: To Yeah.
1: Not so much participating, but scrolling.
4: Just scrolling.
3: Why do they call it doom scrolling?
1: Because most of the stuff you're looking at oftentimes is not happy. It's mostly the comments. If you can stay away from
4: the comments are just...
1: They're ugly.
3: And they're terrible.
1: The language, we've come to a point in our lives when we just don't care about each other.
3: We can't discuss anything anymore. Uh-uh. It always has to be... Foul mouth. And Terry, you know I've got a foul mouth, but I don't do it online. I don't write stuff like that, but I can communicate.
1: I know it.
3: Thank you,
1: Terry. It's really gotten ugly.
3: Yeah.
1: It really is ugly. But I can't stop it.
4: 239-9393. We're going to come right back. Guess what we're going to do when we come back?
3: You're going to take a call?
4: Charles the Genius.
3: Oh, no way.
4: But we're only going to give him, like, I'm going to say 90 seconds.
1: That's
4: maybe 100 seconds.
3: Charles, we know you're listening, so keep it short, brother.
4: All right, here we go. We're coming right back, 93 WIBC.
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0: Hey, good morning. Welcome back. Pat Sullivan, Terry Stacey, Allison Lemons, Denny Smith is the star of the program. Let's hear it for the star.
1: Don't forget my buddy Canyon Scott, all the way from Purdue, interning at Wish TV and WIBC. But you promised Charles the Genius that you're going
0: to... Good evening.
1: Good evening.
0: Canyon Scott News.
2: It's such a powerful journalistic name.
0: You know, I heard Canyon Scott. He said the tall guy did it. I believe him.
2: He's Willard's little boy.
1: Willard Scott. I haven't heard that name forever. Is he still alive?
2: I don't know.
0: I think he's still eating the jelly.
1: You said you're going to take Charles the Genius.
0: Well, you know what? I got to get Fulton in real quick because I owed him another 60 seconds. Hey, Fulton. Fulton's probably talking to somebody over at WFBQ.
3: Probably. It's Fulton. How you doing, Pat?
0: Hey, Fulton. All right. Hey, I know
3: I didn't tell you the news yet.
0: All right. But, give me the news.
3: I have an interview on Tuesday morning in the morning on Zoom call with the Towhoe News.
0: No way.
2: Oh, my gosh.
0: That's cool.
2: What about? What will you talk about?
3: About my Special Olympics story of how I got into involved with them over 16 years.
0: Wow. You were just a baby.
2: Yeah,
0: just a baby.
2: That's awesome. I mean, a spotlight on you on television, beautiful. Mm. Beautiful thing.
3: Yeah.
0: So, Fulton, when you compete in Special Olympics, I know that, you know, because I know you, you only wear red and black. What color are the uniforms for your team?
3: Well, our uniforms are green and black.
0: Oh, so you do wear the green.
3: Yep.
0: All right. Under protest?
3: Something like that.
0: Yeah. Hey, have you met Canyon Scott?
3: No, I haven't. Oh. Hi, Scott.
0: You can call him Canyon.
3: Canyon.
0: Isn't that a cool name?
3: Yeah, it sure is.
4: Hey, what up, Fulton?
3: How you doing, Cannon?
4: Good. Always good to hear from you on the show, man.
3: Yeah, I appreciate it.
0: Doesn't he have a great voice? He seems really cool. I'm going to ask him if we can hang out after the show.
3: Yeah, that'd be great. Yeah, oh, and I got some news for you, Pat.
0: Okay, quick.
3: I talked to the people for Lights of Moose Lake, and you're welcome to come to the to do the show at... Lights of Moose Lake on Saturday, July 4th.
0: Oh. We'll have to look at our schedule and see what we're doing, okay?
3: Okay.
0: All right, I'll see you maybe later this week during your play at the Attic Theater, which is at the White River Christian Church. Tickets, just Google Attic Theater in Indiana, and you'll find that. I went to one, and this is a professionally done play from the community theater. So the play is Annie. So I think we're going to try to take a couple of our grandkids. All right. I feel like I'm doing all the work here.
2: We're just letting you have some time.
0: You turn your back to me. I don't know what that meant.
2: Getting ready for the craft. We're going to make Neato.
0: Okay. Oh.
2: Is Neato still a thing?
0: Oh, my gosh. It is.
5: Don't even say the words.
0: I know.
2: What's the hold up in the production? Is that the problem? Is there a hold up in production?
0: Yeah, the 60-year-old kids overseas that can't seem to get it together.
2: Well, I mean, come on. There's a list. There's a long line of people waiting for
0: So Play-Doh, I think what they're doing
2: which is
0: now,
2: really Play-Doh in a cube.
0: So I think what they're doing now is you can put in one big order and then it's going to ship. They want to get caught up, and then it's going to ship in September. I have a feeling what they're going to do is try to really gin up the demand during the summer before school starts.
2: To a frenzy.
0: Yep. A neato frenzy. You ready, Denny?
1: Yeah, I'm born ready.
0: All right, here we go. Charles the Genius joins us on the program.
6: You got me on air just in time. I can't talk that fast. Can you put me on hold?
0: Let's go.
6: Oh, what, can you put me on hold? I can't talk to that. I have to. I've had stuff to tell you, but
0: you got 2 minutes. Almost, you're wasting your time.
6: Oh, well, now I'll take a deep breath. Anyway, God bless all of you. It's hard to believe where all you were at last week, this time last week.
0: I know.
6: And everything. And to the modern-day Abbott and Costello, and to Terry, the most beautiful woman in all of radio land, of course, and Allison, mistress of all media. A couple of important birthday deals. I'm taking a deep breath here. Tuesday of this week, John Wayne would have been 119 years old.
2: Wow.
6: This is it. And here's the scary one. Tomorrow, that man among men, Clint Eastwood, turns 95. I still wouldn't want to get in a fight with him. And before I forget about it, too, next Wednesday, June the 3rd, 1966, do you remember what happened?
0: It's on the tip of my tongue, no.
6: Billy Joel McAllister jumped off the Tallahatchie Bridge.
0: Oh, that's
6: yeah.
0: Right.
6: Hey, one more thing, too. Marion, Indiana, you guys have been doing historical deals. If you want to see somebody who was a serious actor before he turned comedy, Walt Disney in the late 50s put a miniseries together called Francis Marion, The Swamp Fox. And Leslie Nielsen actually playing serious, and it's some action. And you'd be surprised how, you know, for Disney stuff, how much shooting and killing takes place in a tastefully done. Your commercials. On your commercial, you got a young couple that sits there on that couch and a guy gets a drink and whatever. I kept thinking, why does that woman look so familiar? She also plays the mom in a Goodwill commercial.
0: Well, and the guy, I saw him on a lottery commercial.
6: But that,
0: hey, we got to go, Charles. It is great talking to you, man.
6: God bless.
0: All right, we'll see you. We're coming right back, 93 WIBC.
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8: Americans injured. I'm Pam Puso, Fox News. American forces have reportedly been hurt in Kuwait after an Iranian strike. Fox's Madeline Rivera has the details.
9: Bloomberg reports at least 5 Americans were hurt after Iran launched a ballistic missile towards a Kuwaiti airbase earlier this week. The missile was intercepted by Kuwaiti forces, but falling debris reportedly hit the Ali al-Salem airbase. Per Bloomberg, 2 MQ-9 Reaper drones were also seriously damaged in the incident. Meantime, a White House official telling Fox President Trump will only make a deal that is good for America and satisfies his red lines. Iran can never possess a nuclear weapon. The president has maintained his key asks, which not only includes preventing Iran from obtaining a nuclear weapon, he also demanded unrestricted shipping traffic in the Strait of Hormuz.
8: War Secretary Pete Hegseth has warned that military action is still on the table if a deal cannot be reached. President Trump is scrapping plans for a big overhaul at the Kennedy Center following a judge's ruling.
10: President Trump says he has no interest in overseeing a major renovation of the Kennedy Center unless he is free to bring the institution back physically, financially, and artistically. In a social media post, the president says his administration will now return control of the performing arts venue back to Congress. The move follows a ruling by a federal judge in D.C. ordering President Trump's name to be removed from the Kennedy Center's facade, finding the center's board did not have the authority to unilaterally change the name. The judge also put on hold plans to close the center for 2 years during renovations. At the White House, Jared Halpern, Fox News.
8: Another federal judge has temporarily halted a weaponization fund to compensate people who claim to be targets of political investigations. 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
14: He's been in trouble plenty of times before. Still sunny. We're at 76 in the Circle City. The high for today is 81. I'm Jarrett Lewis. Here's what's trending at 11:03. A man who recently stole a car and crashed into a utility pole in Carmel is someone with several felony theft cases against him in Marion County.
15: And that's why Carmel Mayor Sue Finkham is upset. I'm John Herrick. She says too much crime is coming from Marion County and filtering out to affect people in her city.
16: What I find really egregious is I don't hear anyone in Marion County pounding the desk and saying, this is unacceptable, we're going to fix it. That's disturbing to me. Our residents deserve better.
15: She told Angela Ganoed on Fox 59 Friday morning that trying to get this situation under control is not about politics, but rather about finding the best outcomes. John Herrick, 93 WIBC Mobile News.
14: Students in an Amman school classroom in Fisher see a teacher cross the line. Investigators add that a classroom video backs up their accounts. Court documents say math teacher Nathan Sandlin is seen grabbing a 12-year-old boy while classmates shout for him to stop. Sandlin then pulled the student in from behind and squeezed him during an end-of-year activity until the child was struggling to breathe. Sandlin is now charged with strangulation. The school is conducting an internal review of the incident. According to NDFOP President Rick Snyder, between Friday and Monday of the Memorial Day weekend, there were 15 people shot, 3 stabbed, with 3 of those people dying from their injuries.
17: Fortunately, crime and violence has been down significantly, but then we see these sharp spikes throughout the various months so far this year.
14: Snyder joined WIBC's The Hammer and Nigel show on Friday. He said one of the common denominators in these violent incidents happening in the city is juvenile offenders compounded with repeat adult suspects. The average price of gas on this Saturday in Indiana at $3.72 a gallon, according to AAA. That's down 24 cents from 1 week ago. The national average is $4.35 a gallon. Indiana is getting a mostly dry weekend. Aaron Updike at the National Weather Service in Indianapolis also says there may be some spotty rain showers coming.
18: So we're looking at maybe some some larger rain in the very western and southwest portions of Indiana Sunday night into Monday, and then it's going to be dry again for a while.
14: And he says highs will either be in the 70s or 80s for most of next week throughout the entire state. And the IHSA Boys Volleyball State Finals are this weekend at Lawrence North High School in Indianapolis. The semifinals and final will take place today as Carmel Cathedral, Lake Central, and Roncalli will all go at it for a state championship. Roncalli defeated Cathedral last year 3-0 in Indiana's inaugural year for boys volleyball. The forecast from the American Standard Cooling Weather Center.
19: Partly sunny skies, highs in the upper 70s to near 80 degrees with an ever so slight wind out of the east northeast. Mostly cloudy tonight. I'm Fox 59 meteorologist Ethan Rosick for 93 WIBC.
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0: Huh, I didn't know your last name was Lewis. Is
14: what?
0: That new, or you've been using just started that?
14: You haven't been listening at all whenever I talk?
0: I guess not. Have you? Has it always been Lewis?
14: Yeah.
0: Whole time you've worked here?
1: No, it was Canyon 2 weeks ago.
0: No kidding. Huh.
14: What are we making
0: Jarrett
14: here?
0: Lewis. Hey, listen, you work during the week, right?
14: Uh-huh.
0: So listen, you know, short break. Did you get any of the Chick-fil-A Denny brought in?
14: Of course.
0: So I did. I grabbed one. I was on my way to the bathroom, and I'm in the bathroom, and then I'm
1: eating while you're
0: standing at the urinal. So, hey, I dropped some chicken.
14: Mm.
0: So if someone says something about the chicken on the porcelain, it was just all kind of a big mistake.
1: Denny. Why didn't you pick it out?
0: I didn't want to touch that. That's gross.
1: Wash your freaking hands. You make the mess, you clean it up.
0: Well, you know.
14: You just grab paper towel or tissue paper,
1: that's
14: whatever's
1: exactly
14: in there.
1: That's right.
0: Chick-fil-A is just too good to put down. So you got to go. You got to go.
1: You're acting like a two-year-old. Let somebody else clean up my mess.
0: Who are you? My wife? She says the same thing. All right, what are you going to do today, Jared? What's on the agenda for fun?
14: I think I'm going to enjoy this weather outside. It's sunny and 80.
0: Mm.
14: And I'll actually be back tonight. I'm hosting Indiana Sports Talk.
1: Oh,
0: no way!
1: Yes. Last time he told me that, I made fun of him. I said, I didn't know you knew that much about sports. He was really good. I listened to him that night.
0: You know what? That's Denny's the way of complimenting and
1: knocking
0: in the head.
1: No, I was letting you know it's worth a listen. He's very good at it.
14: I'm going to have a nice break in between after I leave here. Going to just sit outside, I think, for a little while. Yeah.
0: So,
14: maybe take a nap.
0: Jared Lewis. So Indiana Sports Talks, you're on like a 45 station, something like that.
14: Sure.
0: So during the summer, so what will you be covering?
14: Because
0: I know,
14: because
0: high school sports are kind of finished up, or is baseball still going? Maybe
14: baseball's going. The sectional play starts this weekend.
0: Okay.
1: Regional track meets were this week, so state will be next week for track.
14: Softball just had their sectional championship games.
0: Okay, so there's still plenty to talk about.
14: Yeah, and then the Fever are on. You can talk a little Colts OTA stuff, just briefly mention that sort of thing. And then IndyCar will get a lot of mentioning, I think, just because of how great the race was. Still thinking about that.
0: Man, that was so good.
14: They have Detroit this weekend, so yeah, it's...
0: Hey, where did you sit in the when you went to the race?
14: Turn 3.
0: Turn 3.
14: Section 31.
0: All right.
2: Below Jake.
14: It's a great spot.
2: Query.
14: Yep, not too far from Jake.
2: It's a great spot.
0: Mm. So can you see both the...
14: You can see them in the distance in turn 2.
0: Okay.
14: So they enter turn 2, and then you can see, I would say, 90-95% of the backstretch.
0: Okay.
14: There's that part closer down towards turn 2 where you have the fencing there, and you
0: can't miss
14: a little bit of it. But you see most of the backstretch, and you see everything over to turn 4.
0: Nice. Do you have a screen that you can see? Nice.
14: Yeah.
2: And you can watch the snake pit.
14: And we can see the vibrations from the snake pit.
0: Any naked people?
14: A couple.
0: Yeah.
2: Yeah.
0: You know, back in the 70s, when, you know, streaking really came into its own, I pretty much, and that was before the race was not very sophisticated. It was just, you know, the snake pit was just...
1: That was entertainment.
0: So pretty much people on the outside, all the executives, everyone's got... They're just watching the streakers in the snake pit. That was pretty much... And then they, you know...
1: Hey, Jarrett. Yeah, I'm interested in Chris Denary. There's a lot of... He spent 25 years in the fourth turn. I didn't hear him. And the word on the street is that he's been moved to a different position, but he's still with the broadcast team. If you guys can figure out where he is, I'd like to know, because I'm a big fan of his.
0: Trough. Mm-hmm.
1: He's in the trough.
0: He's covering the trough activity.
14: There's a lot of troughs.
0: In the third turn. He's still in the third turn.
1: Well, he's still calling the Pacers. I'm a big fan of his.
0: Oh, I am too.
1: I missed him.
0: He's the best.
1: The fourth turn for 25 years. Think about that.
0: Yeah.
1: Wow. Well, anyway, good luck, Chris Denary. I'm a fan.
0: All right, I guess that's it, Jared Lewis, if that is your real name.
1: Have a nice afternoon, son.
0: He's coming back at the 12 o'clock, aren't you?
14: Maybe I did give you a fake name.
1: Well,
0: thanks, Jared.
14: Thanks.
0: Gonna find out his name is Paul.

0: And Joe Koppel has your answer for you, Denny.
1: He said he retired last year.
0: Yeah. So maybe he is really covering the trough urinals.
1: That's kind of tacky.
0: I know. Monsignor Shadle said, you're sucking up to Sullivan, Denny.
1: No, I said that.
0: Oh, you said that. Oh.
1: Oh, he said that new smokeless fire pit couldn't compare to his fire pit from Sullivan Hardware. And I said, Joe, you're sucking up to Pat.
0: Yeah, you know, is what it is, right?
1: Yeah.
0: 239-9393.
1: That microphone gives you very good posture, Pat. You have to sit up.
0: I know. I really do.
1: It's if you like, see this on the YouTube channel, Pat has to sit up straight because...
0: Because normally I would lean back in the chair and you're kind of like looking up at
1: but
0: the ceiling.
1: But that's Hammer's microphone. Hammer always stands up, so they gave him these 2 6-inch extensions.
0: Yeah, and that's what... Yeah, that's what Cam said. Like they were thinking of the guys that stood up all the time.
1: Yeah.
0: All right, you got your garden planted? Did you plant tomatoes?
1: I didn't plant anything because I tore the dome down.
0: I did
1: learn something. You know, we talked about the Lucas Oil Parade, the 500 Festival Parade brought to you by Lucas Oil. I had to add in my forklift in the barn, my center cylinder is leaking oil when you pump it all the way up as it comes down it. But Lucas Oil makes an additive that refreshes that seal on that cylinder. To replace or repair that cylinder was $4,000.
2: Oh, my.
1: And I'm not putting that in there. So I bought $28 worth of this Lucas Oil additive, and it's working.
0: Really?
1: So, yeah. God bless Lucas Oil. Saved me a fortune.
0: You know, I've never had that kind of a repair bill on a truck.
1: Do you do your own maintenance on them?
0: No.
1: Who comes out and does the maintenance on your forklift?
0: Allied.
1: Allied. That's the number one. I bought it from Kensar, and then they sold to Wolfer, and they've got them all over the United States. But my problem is, I'm an hour and a half from them, so the travel time I get nicked for that travel time. But anyway, Butch was a good mechanic for me.
0: So where is the? No, you always kept the forklift. That wasn't in the dome. That was in the.
1: Oh, that's in the barn.
0: In the barn.
1: Yeah, and it's to get up to the second, to the hayloft. So you need a quad mast. You know, you have a double mast. How high do you have to go? When you lift up, do you see one section, two sections, three sections, four sections?
0: I don't know. I never looked.
1: I needed a quad mast, and so I got this thing used. It's a Toyota. Great little machine, but I wasn't about to break down that cylinder and replace that seal, and God bless Lucas
0: Oil. You know how
1: oil.
0: You get up higher with a... shorter, just stack up pallets.
1: Oh, I'm not doing that. I used
0: put
1: to
0: put your pallet, then you six.
3: Terry, how tall is your quad mast?
0: Yeah,
2: 7.5 feet.
3: Wow.
1: Are you making fun of me, Allison?
3: No, that's
1: yes,
3: just
1: you
3: girl
1: are.
3: Talk
1: just
3: that Terry to, and I like to do too.
1: Canyon, take over that microphone.
0: So, and this is why we talked earlier in hour number one when I said if we go to a party, yeah, I hang out with the women. Because they're so much more interesting, because that's exactly the talk the guys talk of. They'll be talking about their quad mass.
3: You know, I had a guy friend one time say his best friend in the whole world, he never knew his last name. And
0: what?
3: They still sometimes don't talk.
1: Is that right?
2: Wow.
3: Yeah, they just, you just go to the golf course, you golf, and say, what do you guys talk about, man?
1: I got a text message. You know, we were saying that men always talk about gas and off-gassing.
2: Yes.
1: I just got a text message about somebody. Did you hear JMV talking about armpit farting? Remember when you...
0: Oh, yeah, that was the best.
1: Yeah. Well, see, it's not just me. The listeners remember JMV talking about armpit fart. Allison, have you ever armpit farted?
3: I use more my hand. The hand to the mouth.
1: Oh, this one?
3: It's a little more...
2: Here we go.
0: Oh, here now. Here this is where the,
1: it falls apart.
0: The
1: here.
0: Beginning of the end.
2: Yeah.
0: Right there.
2: I just don't
0: so
2: know.
0: So, you guys, it's kind of weird. You guys were on like, what, 30 some years? What? I mean, what happened? Oh, the fart noises with the hands. That's where it started.
3: Denny put his hand under his armpit and it just went.
0: That was,
1: no, as John, as JMV, which, by the way, we haven't heard from him this week.
3: He might be recovering from last weekend. He was all, remember,
1: boy.
3: He's the race last weekend.
0: Yeah. He's just
3: he
0: camped just getting
3: out
0: back.
3: There.
2: He did not sleep at all. That
3: no, he,
2: night,
3: he
2: between Saturday night and Sunday into Sunday never slept.
3: Yeah,
2: did the show.
3: He was afraid he was going to oversleep. So JMV on Saturday did the whole. Well, he did carb day right, and then he had a whole day at the track Saturday. He did his house party live music show for B105 Saturday night. He decided to stay up. because he didn't want to fall asleep. And then at 6 a.m., he did the opening track report stuff with Tony Katz. So
1: wow.
3: I imagine he's still in a coma right now. But
1: would you say those two are the odd couple? Tony comes in with a sport coat, everything from an ascot to a pocket napkin, you know, and then JMV comes in looking like an old maid or an unmade bed, you know.
0: Oh, I don't know, man.
3: Definitely yin and yang.
2: They yeah. really are, you know. But you know what? Guess what? The race unites them.
1: Oh.
3: That's the magic of the IMS.
2: That's their common thread.
0: It brings people together. It
2: brings people together. It was such a great day out there. Oh, my
1: oh,
2: gosh.
1: Oh, you got, let's so talk lucky. About this
3: Did
1: just a minute.
3: Did get with that weather?
1: Terry,
3: weather
1: you, was got, just perfect. You got thrown yeah. out of the VIP tent. What did you do?
2: Every year I get thrown out for something, and this time it was going after Kurt Cignetti.
1: Did you get him?
2: Got him.
1: And?
2: And then as I was talking to him, just in 30, 35 seconds, here came somebody screaming, "Get out."
1: Wow.
2: It doesn't even affect me anymore.
3: Yeah, you know, I will say.
0: Who was it?
2: Who was that threw me out?
0: Yeah.
2: The VIP people at the track.
0: Doug Bowles.
3: How do you no. even. You just need to drop
0: Doug wouldn't
3: in.
0: Do that.
3: No, he wouldn't.
2: No,
1: Terry, you've got credentials hanging off you. You got the Radio 1 t-shirt.
2: Yeah, but I mean, there's still certain places you can't go. But I'll tell you, the stories of the yellow shirts. I met so many cool yellow shirts, again, you know, that just look after you and take care of you. They're the first people you really see when you get to the track.
3: Mm-hmm.
2: And they are so beloved. And I wish somebody would do a documentary about them because they've been there a lifetime. They're true friends. They're just amazing individuals that make sure you have a decent time, a good time. And I think they're sometimes their unsung heroes,
0: yeah.
2: you know, those yellow shirts, because they put up with a lot.
1: We saw you in a video, yeah. and I can't remember who it was doing a selfie video.
3: Yeah.
1: Who was it that was doing
3: Ethan,
1: that?
3: Ethan, earlier this week, sent us all a message and say, did you guys check the Pacers page on Instagram?
1: That's where looked it was. At it, that's where it
3: and
1: was.
3: And two of the Pacer players were like, we're at the 500, and they were spinning around, and you can just see Terry
1: said
2: that was shortly Wait after I've been thrown out.
1: Yeah.
2: And
1: yeah.
2: so now I'm standing outside of a fence, you know, looking in. It was fun. It was super,
1: no,
2: super
1: you,
2: fun. I
1: really,
2: loved
1: that's
2: it.
1: The best part, that we need less Tony and less JMV and a little bit more Terry because
0: no kidding.
1: You are out amongst them and you are talking to people who are at the race instead of, you know.
2: Well, all the news people are out there. I mean, everybody works really, really hard out there, but you love every minute of it. There's nothing better than being able to be out there before everybody comes and gets to see how beautiful and quiet. We had a beautiful
1: Are you out there
2: sunrise
1: before the big
2: and the fireworks.
1: Cannon, before the 50-millimeter cannon goes
2: yeah,
1: off.
2: You're trying to get out there before the crowd really gets there.
3: And how about the ending? Oh, my gosh.
2: The best ending ever.
3: Historic.
2: It was just awesome. It was just a fantastic day. And for those that got to see it for the first time, I got to interview and talk to Brendan Fraser, who is
1: oh, from Indiana.
2: Now in the film about
1: Encino Man, but I don't know what he was.
2: No, he's in a new one. This is a brand new one. He was the official flag starter guy, so he got to climb up.
0: Oh,
2: he's in a film about a president. Is it about
3: the
2: D-Day?
3: Pressure?
2: Yeah, he plays Eisenhower.
3: Yes, Eisenhower in the World War II
0: wow.
3: drama.
2: Yeah, and that was his very first time to be there, and he just said, you know, this is just the coolest thing I've ever seen in my life.
1: I don't know
2: just
1: if you saw
2: really cool.
1: At the ending when David Malukas lost, he sat in the car forever and you could tell that he was emotional and that's okay. But then he got up and he did not handle it well for the cameras. I mean, he was true emotion.
2: He's so young.
1: I know, but I asked myself, what would Maury Rose say to that kid? What would AJ Foyt say to that kid? Get out there and do the interviews. I mean, I just was so struck that he was so emotional for so long.
3: Well, I think he was just trying to compose himself so he could do an interview. I mean, everyone's different.
2: That's right.
1: Well, the picture I saw was
0: case,
1: he was
0: a
1: sobbing.
0: Sissy, I guess.
1: Yeah, no, I didn't say that.
0: Kidding.
1: I was surprised at how long his emotion took. I mean,
0: the picture I kept seeing. What nationality is he?
2: American.
1: California.
2: Yeah,
0: he's American. Oh, so. Yeah, then I understand it.
1: Well, I just saw him sobbing in his girlfriend's chest, which, okay, that works for me, but there's time to go on air, you know?
2: Yeah, so, you know, you just can't
0: understand
2: that pressure of that very last second. Well,
1: I
2: only imagine, you know, he was so close.
1: And then he came around and he said, the Speedway gods talked to me today and it just wasn't my year. And that was a good comment. But all
0: now he sounds like he's from California.
1: Now he sounds from California. Well, bless us.
0: Or he's just, you know what, I don't know, crying in the girlfriend's chest, not a bad
1: That's
0: bad,
1: what I was saying. That's
0: bad
1: a,
0: gig
1: that
0: either.
1: That made it all right for me.
0: Yeah. But we got a great guy that won, Felix.
1: Oh, was that fun?
0: Meyer Shank.
1: And new father, his baby girl was born a month ago.
3: And did you guys see that picture he posted with his little baby? They made a mini wreath for him for the from the 500 for the rounder.
2: How cool. And she's got a smile on her face. She's only just days old. She's got a little smile on her face.
0: Yeah, I think she's a couple weeks old.
2: Yeah, she's not very old at all.
0: So
2: very cool.
0: Very cool. My son Andrew. Yeah, so that was Meyer Shank racing, and so Jim Meyer, you know, just Mr. Laid Back.
2: Yeah.
0: They party over at Binkley's.
2: Oh, is that where they went?
0: Yeah. Binkley's is owned by Courtney Chesborough, and it's just kind of a. It's just a neighborhood tavern.
1: Kessler and College.
0: Yeah.
1: Okay, I know where that is.
2: Good fish and chips.
0: And so that's Andrew and Lauren, my son, and Lauren's girlfriend. They hang out at Binkley's, and so they headed over there, and it's like they, you know, 3 a.m. or no, I don't know what time they got, but I mean, it's already been a long day, but. Yeah. He didn't make it to work the next day.
1: That story of how he mortgaged everything he had for that team, and then he wins two in a row. It's just amazing.
0: Mortgage?
2: Pretty cool.
1: To keep the team going.
0: Wasn't Jim Meyer didn't mortgage nothing.
1: Really?
0: I think you might be talking about Mike Shank.
1: There we go. I'm sorry. That was the story that I heard. I guess that's why they call it Meyer Shank.
0: Jim, my story that I always like about Jim Meyer, who's such a great person in the family, is... Andrew knows everything, but my son is somebody that knows, he just knows things about people, who they are. I don't know anybody, right? I know this guy that comes in a ripped up t-shirt and, you know, shorts, cutoffs and stuff. I have no idea who he is. Good guy.
1: You're right. The story was about Mike Shank.
0: So I didn't know. So Jim, I'm talking about Jim Meyer. I didn't know. Until I was watching the news and he was closing Wall Street. Then I realized, who the hell is this guy?
2: He came
0: here to work for Thompson Consumer Electronics.
1: Got it.
0: And then went to work at SiriusXM as their COO or CEO, I don't know. He had to go to New York every week.
1: Wow.
3: And just a little update, Malukas is a first-generation Lithuanian.
0: Their emotions run wild. And, everyone knows that.
3: He lives in Chicago. And he's 24, so he's
2: a young guy. He's a kid. Yeah. So. And guess what? I think he'll win one day.
3: I think he's going to win
2: that race.
1: We heard people comparing him to Kevin Coogan, which Kevin Coogan was an excellent driver.
0: Kevin Coogan.
1: Coogan. Thank you, AJ.
0: Yes, AJ said.
1: AJ said. Hey, we need a break.
4: Coogan, kid.
1: We need a break.
0: Yes, Radio God, we do. 239-9393. We'd love to take your questions. How's your garden looking? You have any problems? We'd be glad to help you out. Need to have any tips? You want to know the best tomato plant? We do, too.
1: I would, too.
0: Well, me, too.
1: Well, when we come back, give us some of the new varieties.
0: All right. I'll give you old varieties that are selling well that people, you know, so much anymore is, I'll talk about it when I come back.
1: That'll work.
0: 93 WIBC.
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1: Talk about the Weather Authority. We in Hamilton County got 3.5 inches of rain one morning last week. I think it was Wednesday or Tuesday. I can't remember which. And now we're going to have 7 days of dry out. I'll tell you what, that is really hard on your foundation. First of all, it soaks up all the water in the soil. 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
0: Hey, good morning. Welcome back. We went really long that last segment. Denny needs to watch the clock now.
1: Hey, you promised me you're going to give me some tomato.
0: So here's what I find fascinating about how the internet affects plants is that normally we order plants based on the plants that are popular that we know, but it can get these wild swings in it because of the internet. Something that is mentioned by someone or maybe a gardener that has a big following. So like in
1: Cherokee, I remember that happened to Cherokee.
0: Cherokee purple is still is real. Like the most popular tomatoes that people are asking for get a lot of, you know, and you don't really have the people walking in asking for big boy, better boy. I mean, we still sell a lot of those, but Cherokee purple, Marzana.
1: Never heard of
0: it. Is a medium tomato that's, and Juliet is a cherry tomato. And then sugar sweet?
3: Sugar Ray.
0: Sugar Ray.
1: Is it Sugar Ray?
0: That's a great name for a tomato.
3: It's also a musician. Sugar Ray.
0: That's what I mean.
1: He was a boxer.
0: Sugar Ray.
1: Sugar Ray Leonard. Yeah, he was a boxer.
3: Yeah.
1: Yeah. Look at you, Allison.
0: A product like for the hummingbirds, the black and blue salvia. There's better varieties, but somewhere someone said the black and blue, which is the original old one, that's the only one to get. Well, most growers don't do black and gray. Hoods did some, so we got some from him. Everyone else has moved on to better varieties, but no, the internet says no. The only one that works is black and blue salvia. It's like,
1: The best tomato expert I've ever seen is Allison's brother-in-law's mother down in Lawrence County.
0: Mm-hmm.
1: She's the one that, remember when we had the taste test?
0: Yep.
1: That lady can make tomatoes.
3: It's funny. My brother-in-law actually texted me last night, and he said, my mom said she planted 20 different varieties and 52 tomato plants in her garden, and she's looking forward to feeding us all again.
1: Oh, so that would be great. Tell him so are we.
3: So we may just have to bring her in studio with a wheelbarrow of all the tomatoes.
1: You know. Well, all right. So do you have a sandwich variety that you like as far as tomatoes?
0: Brandywine.
1: Brandywine. Okay.
0: Is a great one. A good slicing tomato. But, I mean, it's the number of tomatoes, it's almost obnoxious how many tomatoes.
1: I bet it drives you crazy.
0: Yeah, it really does.
1: Hey, you know what's coming up. Terry Lynn Stacy has made her own squeegee thing. What do you sell those things for $10 or $12 a piece?
0: A squeegee?
1: The thing that...
0: Oh, Neato.
1: Neato.
0: Yeah, Neato.
1: Terry is always
0: going on Neato.
1: Okay.
3: It's a sneak peek to Craft Corner, which is coming up next.
1: Cool.
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0: glitter, stickers, buns, and beads. Doodle and doodads, you gotta see. We're gonna have a crafty-rific time. I got scissors, ribbons.
1: Ladies and gentlemen, boys and girls, segment just keeps coming back week after week after week. It's Craft Corner with Terry Stacy and Allison Lemons.
2: Yay! Thanks, everybody, for tuning in. I promise this will be quick, but the Neato fad or the craze is through the roof. People are still waiting endlessly for the next delivery, whenever that may be. And the truth of the matter is, I know that a homemade DIY Neato is not nearly probably as cool, but it's still as effective today, in case or until you get your Neato. So this is very simple. All you're going to need is a balloon, clear balloons, any size you want, whatever size you want, just some clear dollar store balloons. And then you're going to need some stir sticks, which could be, again, something plastic from home, maybe. Maybe some beads that you can put in your Neato. You're going to need flour, and you're going to need some shampoo. Now, all of this can be at the dollar store for $1.25. Not bad at all.
1: Is it the $1.25 store now, pretty much?
2: Yeah, pretty much.
1: Yeah.
2: So you're going to need a cup of flour, and you're going to need a half a cup of shampoo, any shampoo. Again, get it from the dollar store. You're going to need a funnel, and you're going to put the balloon.
3: It's a balloon, Terry.
2: Around the funnel.
1: I know.
3: Terry, quit playing with it with your fingers.
2: I'm just showing them how you put that on there. You put that on there. This is a balloon. In the funnel on top, and then you're going to create your mixture. That's your next step. After you get your balloon on your funnel, your next is you're going to add your cup of flour and your half a cup of shampoo, and you're going to mix with your stir stick till it makes something like this.
1: Oh.
2: I'm showing you now. It's not soft. It's not hard. It's kind of goopy. Is that the right word if you're just listening?
1: I would say that it's a nice stiff mixture.
2: It's a nice stiff mixture.
1: Yeah.
2: But not too stiff.
1: Not too stiff.
2: Very pliable. You could add food coloring at this point if you'd like, if you're using clear balloons. And then you're going to, and this will be Pat, this is what your next step is.
1: Okay.
2: You're going to come on over here. You want me to hold it?
3: No. This is you and Pat.
1: I didn't realize I was in this. Hi, everyone.
2: Pat is now going to put the Neato, the fake Neato, into the funnel.
1: Okay, here.
2: Funnel down to the balloon.
1: I don't know how that's going to go in there, Tara.
2: Just keep getting it going. If the hole is there, just keep aiming and shoving.
1: Okay,
2: aiming and shoving.
1: Aiming
2: and shoving. You put that into the hole.
1: I can pretty much tell you now that if any parent tries this,
2: the kids are going to love it.
1: The kids are going to cry and go to the room. Wait, if you say, kids, I got you some Neato. Well, it's homemade Neato.
2: It's homemade Neato, but still.
1: And you're just going to hear, bedroom doors slam.
2: See how we're doing? It's shoving down.
3: Oh, he's got
2: them.
3: A big load there, Terry. Let him get his big load in there.
2: All right, get it in there.
1: Okay, Denny. All right, here we go.
2: One more, and then we'll show you the finished product so you guys can continue on with your Saturday. You'll fill balloon.
3: I think a smaller funnel would have been better, but this is a wide.
2: This is the one
3: funnel.
2: I had. I only had this one. I did look
1: want
2: for some
1: more?
2: Garage sales.
1: Take some more.
2: Put some more in there.
1: Yeah,
3: get
1: sure.
3: it all in there, Pat.
2: And then we'll keep putting it in. What you'll end up with, once you get this done, and you can also, by the way, for more of texture, you can add some beads in there so that when they're messing with the ball, then you can feel the texture of the beads. And so, Pat.
1: Yeah.

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1: Nice. Yeah, I know.
2: Danny, is that you?
1: Yes, that's right.
3: Maybe it is a glass cleaner. Let me see.
1: Look at this. Sullivan is notorious for having the dirtiest glasses in the world.
3: What now? That's a glass
2: cleaner,
3: too.
2: Is that you?
3: It's two things in one.
1: You know what? This is like that wallpaper cleaner that we use. You know, Pat, you ought to try that on your glasses.
2: It's a great idea.
1: I can see your eyes. You actually have blue eyes.
3: All right.
2: That really did clean my glasses.
3: This is a fun project for you and the kids.
2: Canyon? Oh, that's Allison.
3: No. Allison, this is a good one, don't you think?
4: I like it. Look how squishy that is.
3: It is squishy.
4: And you could make it into googly eyes.
3: You sure can.
5: Googly. Oh, yeah, I forgot we're on radio.
3: Oh, yeah.
5: Yeah, we can make googly eyes on it. You can decorate it. I like it.
3: I like it, too.
2: I think it's dumb.
3: Oh.
2: Says the man selling Nitos.
3: Yeah. All right. Thanks for watching today, everybody. I hope you enjoyed it. Google it if
2: you want to.
3: And look at all.
2: Home and Garden. Home and Garden, Indiana is where you'll find this.
3: Nice try. All right.
2: Now,
3: thanks for watching, everybody.
2: Here's what I think you could do is I think that it would be fun for kids just to do as a craft.
3: Yeah, this is a fun craft. And they'll love it more because they made their own Nito.
2: Well, here, let me just back that off a little bit. What I would say is do the fun craft, but don't tell them that this is a replacement for Nito.
3: Oh, no, you would never.
1: That's good advice.
2: You just say, I thought we'd make some squishy balls.
3: Oh, you just say, you know what? You know, children, you know how you love that Nito? Well, we just can't get it right now. We're going to make our own.
2: Oh, boy.
1: I'm thinking that
2: who is the who's
1: got to be a better
2: balloon. Who's the lady running the orphanage in Annie?
3: Oh,
2: Mrs. Who?
3: I can't remember. Mrs. Allison, do you remember? She's Googling.
1: She's
3: quickly
1: looking it up right now.
2: That's who you sound like.
3: But no, you're talking about that Carol Burnett role.
2: No.
3: Where she was in it. Yeah. No. Yeah.
2: You're going to take all the kids in the orphanage. It's like, no, you're not getting Nito. We can't get it. We're going to make some. So.
3: And Hanover. It's good enough.
2: What is it?
5: Hanover.
3: Miss Hanover?
2: Doesn't sound right.
3: Maybe you're thinking of another movie.
2: Yeah.
5: Or Hannigan. Is it Hannigan?
2: Hannigan. Yeah, that's what it is. You're Miss Hannigan.
3: I'm just trying to help the children that don't have one or can't afford one of your Nitos.
5: Or they show up and they're all gone.
3: Yeah, or they're all gone.
1: That's more disappointment. True than anything.
3: You're disappointing children more than I am.
5: Oh, there's
3: I'm
5: a
3: trying
5: girl
3: to help.
5: That came in with her grandma. And
2: you know, we actually lowered our max. We are allowing people to buy 10 at a time. So we moved it down to 6. But now you know what they do? Like, you can't, trying to stay ahead of the Nito people. So what they do, they can only buy 6. So one person gets there and they load up a cart and then they go back in the store somewhere and then their friends come and they get them. So we stopped that too. So you can't.
1: How do you stop it? Just say, no,
2: you can't. You can't. We just won't let you take more than 6 off the display.
3: There's just a limit. It's that simple.
2: It is so crazy. It's so dumb.
3: You're not going to get them till. Maybe
2: I don't know. We still have some orders. I think we still have some orders that'll come. You don't know when they're coming. They just show up.
3: That's right. You don't know, and Mr. Retail's not going to tell you. So try this instead until they get here.
1: Did you just call him Mr. Retail?
2: I'm just saying, you try that, and your kid's going to be crying themselves to sleep. That's what I'm saying.
1: Oh, boy.
2: That is not.
5: Don't break.
3: We need don't break.
2: Nito break. We're coming right back, 93 WIBC.
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0: 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And then all of a sudden the house catches on fire. 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I mean, bosom buddies. And you know what? 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No, don't burn your house down. But it might be a little thing. It could be water. It could be mold. Whatever it is, call Michalis. The number 844-FIX-INDY. Water, storms, fire, and wet basements. 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

0: nothing in the studio. Did they say anything about the goobers that you...
1: No, yeah. No. Hey, listen, our friend Dave Dugan will be next weekend comedy at The Cat. And I believe The Cat is in Midtown Carmel. So June 5th and 6th at 7:30, two evenings of laughs and fun at The Cat Theater in Midtown Carmel featuring Dave Dugan, Dave Wilson, Dave the King Wilson, and Willie Bostick.
0: Willie Bostick. I knew a Bob Bostick. I wonder if that's his son.
1: I don't know.
0: Bostick's a weird name.
1: During intermission, there'll be prizes for the most patriotic outfit. Hey. Also enjoy a special drink in honor of our nation's 250th anniversary, the Stars and Stripe Spitzer.
0: Spritzer. It's a drink.
1: That's right, Denny.
0: How about that?
1: Thecat.biz for tickets. Thecat.biz. Thecat.biz.
0: What are you doing for the 250th?
1: Well, you know what? I'm planning on streaking the quad. Yay. Yep. So.
0: Glad I ask.
1: You know, I think we're gonna be at Dolly World. We're gonna be down in Gatlinburg.
2: Are you really?
1: Yes.
2: That would be so fun for the 4th of July.
1: Yeah.
2: Hey, really, you shouldn't be celebrating America without Dolly Parton.
0: Mm-hmm. Has anybody heard how Dolly is doing? I understood that she really was pretty sick. She got mad at her sister for saying anything about it, but
1: Doing great.
0: Okay.
1: We exchanged texts, not yesterday, but the morning before.
3: Oh, did you?
1: Yeah.
0: Yeah.
1: She's doing good.
3: She's looking forward to having you come down
1: yeah.
3: to see her.
1: Yeah, yeah. She wanted to stay with her. But I don't really. I like to stay in my own.
0: Are you
1: place.
0: Still going
1: to
0: do the duets? You know, since Kenny Rogers is gone,
1: I can't carry a tune. You know that, Dan. Oh.
3: You know, Dolly's never disappointed me, but I have to say, Dolly, if you're listening, I'm disappointed in your frozen food line.
0: She has a frozen food line.
3: She's got your peach cobbler. She's got your chicken and dumplings, Dolly. Those can't possibly be your recipes. And I'm sorry. But
1: is it the packaging or
3: it's the flavor? What's inside, the flavor.
2: But the cake mix she has is good.
3: It's good, but you got to add all the stuff.
2: Right. But
3: you buy the cake mix and then you got to add the eggs and the oil and the butter.
1: I think the problem with that is the batter gets too big. The cake ends up being way big, like a huge cake.
0: Hey, you haven't even seen the cake. You're just blathering on.
1: No. Dolly Parton cake mix, you would expect.
2: It's all natural,
1: it's just
2: too.
1: Like,
3: massive.
1: It's all natural. Massive.
3: Massive and all natural.
0: You're not supposed to say that about Dolly.
1: Yeah.
3: Unfortunately.
0: You can't be bad-mouthing Dolly.
3: I don't mean to. I want to be
1: you said it in a nice way. That's constructive criticism.
3: You've done enough. You don't need to make us any frozen food.
1: No. Bad-mouthing is what, like, people do. It's like, I came in your store. This was too much. I'm never coming there again.
3: Yeah.
1: Now, Terry didn't say that.
3: No.
0: Do they always say, I'm never coming back?
1: Yeah, it's always threats.
0: So what do you say to that? Okay, let's practice. Sullivan, I came in here. You told me you had $2 plungers. These plungers are $4. I'm never coming back here again.
1: Is that your real hair? That's what I would say. Sullivan. So that's generally how I start.
0: It's general.
1: No, you know what? Here's the thing about human beings.
0: You got 1 minute.
1: We think that we're going to go in and we're going to have a fight. Like when somebody brings back a shrub or something that's under warranty, but they think, oh, we're going to have a fight. And they'll come in and it's like, I bought this last week and it died. It didn't even make it through the winter. And I always will say, did you put the green side up?
0: Oh, disarm them with humor.
1: Disarm them. Because yeah. They think in their mind, because they've replayed it on the way over, that,
3: yeah.
1: You know, I'm going to say this, he's going to say that, I'm going to say this, and, you know, it's like, it's really not like
0: so
1: that.
0: So you don't even go to the water? How did you plan it? What did you do? You just go right to it and be a smart aleck.
1: No.
0: That really works, Pat.
1: Yeah.
0: Works with me every time I'm mad at you.
1: Yeah. So, there's people get pretty emotional about dead trees, I can tell you. Especially ones that they planted for grandpa after he died. I hate that. Don't get a wind chime. Don't get a tree and plant it for grandpa. Hour number 4 is coming up, 93 WIBC.
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5: The world waits. I'm Paul Stevens, Fox News. President Trump is looking to make a final determination on the proposed ceasefire extension with Iran. Fox's Madeline Rivera in D.C.
6: It does remain unclear at the moment whether Iran has indeed agreed to the president's key asks, and that includes Iran's commitment to never obtain a nuclear weapon. President Trump also demanded unrestricted shipping traffic in the Strait of Hormuz and the removal of mines in the waterway. And regarding Iran's highly enriched uranium, the president says the stockpile will be unearthed by the United States, which it is agreed is the only country along with China with the mechanical capability of doing so in close coordination and conjunction with the Islamic Republic of Iran, plus the International Atomic Energy Agency, and destroyed.
5: Meantime, Iran's parliament speaker to post on X saying, quote, "We do not gain concessions through talks, but through missiles." Meantime, two federal judges blocking President Trump in two different legal situations.
7: A federal judge ruled that the administration cannot move any money for the time being into the $1.8 billion weaponization fund, which is meant to pay out people who think they have been victimized by the federal government. Then a separate federal judge ruled that President Trump's name has to come off the Trump Kennedy Center, and the administration cannot move forward with planned renovations that would close the center for 2 years. And that is too much for the president. In a very long post, he concludes with this: "I have instructed the Department of Commerce to make all necessary arrangements with Congress to allow a full and complete transfer of this institution, giving them the responsibility for its operation, maintenance, and management."
5: And that's Fox's Peter Ducey at the White House. Meantime, the White House has declined so far to comment about the legal blocking of that so-called weaponization fund. 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
0: Wanting it to stay safe. Sunshine, 77 in downtown Indy, could get to 81 for a high later today. I'm Jarrett Lewis, here's what's trending this hour. Carmel Mayor Sue Finkham is pleading with Marion County to keep criminals off the streets and from committing more crimes in her city.
11: I think there's multiple failures in the system all the way along. And this isn't about politics to me, this is about outcomes. I don't know if it's happening at the prosecutor level, the judge level, the jail level, the budget level, or a little bit of everything all along the way.
0: Mayor Finkham says most of the crime that happens in Carmel comes from people in Marion County. Recently, a 31-year-old man named Manuel Etrus, who has a long rap sheet in Marion County, was just hit with 26 charges after police say he carjacked a man and his daughter while they were at a Carmel gas station earlier this week and then crashed the vehicle. President of the Indy FOP, Rick Snyder, is noticing a trend when the city gets violent. This after there were multiple police calls made over the Memorial Day weekend.
12: One of the things that we see as a common denominator, again, are the issues of the heart, juvenile violent offenders running around, oftentimes compounded by adult repeat violent offenders.
0: Snyder told the Hammer and Nigel show on Friday that while crime in the city is down overall compared to previous years, there are still the sharp spikes that come around often each month. He said between Friday and Monday of the Memorial Day weekend, there were 18 people either shot or stabbed. Three of those people passed. Lots of sunshine will be seen throughout Indiana this weekend, but Aaron Updike of the National Weather Service in Indianapolis says showers are also possible.
13: But there's some small chances of rain in the southwest portions of the state. late on Sunday. But even if that happens, it would be a very brief shower and then pass. So we're looking at a very, very nice weekend overall.
14: Updike says warm temperatures will continue into next week, and he doesn't see any severe weather on the horizon. The Indiana Fever are back out on the court tonight. They're in Portland to take on the Fire. They fell to Golden State two nights ago and previously had a three-game win streak. They will look to get back into the win column tonight. Tip-off is at 8 p.m. Eastern time. And IndyCar qualifications are starting this hour in Detroit. Points leader Alex Palou and defending race winner Kyle Kirkwood are the favorites this weekend. The forecast from the American Standard Cooling Weather Center.
15: Hello, everybody, and welcome to the final weekend of May, and it's going to be spectacular. Partly to mostly sunny skies, highs around 80 degrees, mostly cloudy tonight with a low of 53, and the rinse and repeat on Sunday, forecast highs in the upper 70s. I'm Fox 59 meteorologist Ethan Rosick for 93 WIBC.
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0: quit. Hey, Jared.
1: Hey,
0: how you doing?
1: You're there. What were you doing?
0: We were talking commercials.
1: Sure.
0: Uh-huh. You know, and thought maybe find out a place to drop one here and there.
1: Gotcha. So, Jared, if you were going to get rid of ants, what would a guy in the newsroom, a first-class news journalist, what would he do for ants?
2: You know, most states, you're allowed to carry a flamethrower, aren't you?
0: Yes, you are. That's a good point.
1: He's been educated. That's
0: a really good point.
2: I think there's only a couple. I could probably count on one hand how many you can't have a flamethrower.
0: That's right. That's probably the best thing. Change the subject.
2: Mm-hmm.
0: So you and your friends, are you guys into Nitos?
2: I'm not sure I know what that is.
0: Nitos is a fidget item, you know, where you can kind of, they make them in all sizes, shapes, and, you know, different things. And we've sold them for like, I don't know, three, four, five years.
2: Oh, thank you, Denny.
0: And you are looking, if you walk down the street over at the middle school, you ever hang out? Middle schools,
2: not anymore.
0: You could sell that, or you could sell it online. I mean, hottest thing going for kids.
2: Interesting. I had never heard or seen.
0: So, like, when we get an order in for Nitos, and we do not have any right now, we have none. Usually, if we get, say, 300 pieces, 300 different items, be gone in about 90 minutes. And it is crazy.
2: Wow.
0: It is absolutely crazy. And I kind of get Beanie Babies more than the Nitos, but
1: this has got a squish factor. I mean, I've seen the round ones. I've seen the ones that look like prickly little nubbies on them. And then, of course, this one that's in a cube, which Jared is playing with. I think you've got him fixed.
2: Is this the ASMR segment of the show today where I got the, well, you can kind of.
0: Oh, yeah. Can you put that right over the, can we hear you? Oh, yeah. Yeah, that's, look at that. He seemed calmer now, doesn't he? He's not so fidgety.
1: He's got
0: always
1: the edge. You know, when you're in the newsroom, you got the edge.
0: He's always trying to get back to work. And I think the Nito has really calmed him down.
1: There you go.
0: Probably
1: you better shake him down. He's going to steal it.
0: Yeah, probably going to. I would, you know, next newscast will probably be a little story about a bunny. See you later.
1: Have a good weekend, brother.
2: All right. You guys
1: see
2: too.
1: You, bye-bye.
0: 239-9393 is our number. We're going to be here till just 1 o'clock.
1: It's a long show. Are we that good, really?
0: Oh, no. That's just, they just don't have any syndicated shows.
1: We've convinced the advertisers we are. Oh, my goodness. Well, we got three calls here. Why don't we take one?
0: All righty.
1: You want to do ants, peonies, or dad jokes?
0: You know, I like to do it. Dad joke guy has been on for 10 minutes. So let's go ahead and talk to him. Are you ready?
1: I'm ready.
0: Hey, dad joke guy.
3: Hey, guys. How's it going?
0: It's going well. Thank you. How you doing?
3: Hey, good. Hey, so for the 4th, I was going to try and organize a hide-and-go-seek contest, but it didn't work out because good players are hard to find.
1: Ah! Oh, boy. He snuck that one right past me, Pat. You saw it coming. You
0: saw it coming.
1: He had your finger on the dump button.
0: No, I didn't.
3: Okay. What does a Frenchman say when he goes down the water slide?
0: What does a Frenchman say when he goes down the water slide?
1: Whee!
3: No, that's not it. He says, yes!
0: Denny, don't steal his thunder.
1: He's a dad joke guy. He wants you to get a shot.
0: No, he does not. He wants to give the punchline. I'm sure
3: of it. He was close to no cigar.
0: All right,
3: okay,
0: got one
3: I
0: more?
3: I do have a real question.
0: Okay.
3: I could probably tell jokes all day, but my wife is going to give me the look if I eat.
0: She's giving it to you. She's giving it to you.
3: She's smiling right now. Like, that means I've hit my limit.
0: Oh, boy.
3: Okay. Okay, so I do have a question, a real question that's not a joke. Mm-hmm. Okay, so I have spots in my yard where, like, we had landscaping done just in the last couple months, and there are spots in the yard where the grass was torn up and it hasn't grown back. and so I'm trying to patch those. I have a good grass seed, but I'm trying to figure out if I should just rough up the dirt and put the seed on it, or if I should rough up the dirt, put down like compost manure or something like that, and then plant the seed in that, and then kind of top it off again with more compost.
0: You know what? The thing is, that's an interesting question, because if you start raking and you're raking dead turf up, with the dead turf comes topsoil. So yep. It is a very likely situation so that you can maintain a level turf that you would take topsoil or a compost, as you mentioned, and lay that out and then plant the seed into it. What you don't want to do is you don't want to plant the grass seed and then lay dirt over the top of it, because you want the seed in the top eighth to a quarter inch of the soil.
3: Okay, I gotcha. Yeah.
0: Remember, multiple waterings a day lightly. So you're established on, you want to water once a week deeply. But when you're getting seed to germinate, you want it multiple times. You can't, if that seed dries out, it's done. In other words, if the turf where the seed is, that germination is happening and it dries out, that one's gone. So you got to just sprinkle it real quick, multiple times a day.
3: Okay. Yeah, I've been watering it, but I was more concerned with, is the compost the right choice?
0: Yeah.
3: So just get plain old dirt.
0: Yep.
3: Or whatever.
0: Either one, okay. Really. But I think compost would be nice, a nice mix.
3: Okay, that sounds good. And then I guess I heard somewhere along the way that if you put seed down, that the birds will come and take it. Is that true?
0: Yeah, probably. Okay. But you know what? In seed... 1 pound of seed in a fescue, or, and I know this because I counted, 250,000 seeds. So
3: Okay. The
0: birds might get a little bit, but they aren't going to get anywhere near enough to make a difference to the germination.
3: All right. Sounds good.
0: Hey.
3: Appreciate it, sir.
0: All right. See you later, man. Thanks.
3: All right. Have a good one.
0: 239-9393. Up next, we have, in order, Gary. Hi, Gary.
4: Good afternoon. How are you?
0: Doing well, thank you.
4: Very good. Yeah, we're just out here garage sailing, but I had a question for you regarding my peonies, because last year I had a really good production of peony blossoms.
0: Okay.
4: On my red peony. This year, one single blossom.
0: Did you have buds that didn't open?
4: No. Just one bud that opened. Nothing else came up on any, no other stalks.
0: Okay.
4: No other stems.
1: Have you been going to
4: no
1: church?
4: No stems, no seeds.
0: Okay.
4: Yes.
0: How?
4: Religiously.
0: How? I like that.
1: You snuck that in. Guy. Yeah, wee.
0: How old is this plant?
4: This one is 5 years old.
0: And in the past, have you had a full bevy of blooms?
4: Oh, yeah. Last year, they were wonderful. I had a great crop, and I waited until a complete dieback before I cut them down for the winter.
0: Botrytis?
1: I was going to say there's some research that in really bad, bad winters, that the plant has gone into survival mode, and then when it comes time to blossom, it doesn't have any energy left. How about triple superphosphate, Pat?
0: No, that wouldn't hurt. Nothing hurts, but
1: it's something you could sell.
0: We used to make a what did we use? Made a solution of and we would pour it over as the buds first start to emerge to knock out the botrytis blight.
1: Do you see any buds at all? You just had one bud? That was all you had?
4: That's all I had on that one particular. Now, my other red one, which was planted at the same time but in a different section of the yard, that one blossomed. I had at least a good, dozen come off of that. And the ones that I don't even touch in the backyard, the white ones, they're fully bloomed and looked wonderful.
0: Dick. See, I'm thinking of Dick Crum. What do we put down toilets for roots?
1: Oh, copper sulfate. Powdered copper sulfate.
0: Yeah, so copper sulfate for botrytis, and you do that right as they start to emerge, and then you just put a 5-gallon bucket and pour it over the top.
1: Yeah, go for that's a really great idea because it doesn't change the pH. It just goes right after the botrytis bite.
0: Yep. So that's what I would try next year.
4: Copper sulfate, and when they start to come up start producing buds, go ahead and
0: five gallon
4: bucket.
0: Yeah, make a drench and pour it on there. Can't hurt.
4: Okay. No, couldn't hurt. Right. Hopefully it helped. Thank you for your time.
0: All right, thanks, Gary. All right, 239-9393. Joining us on the program is JMV, and you have him because I don't see him on the screen. Hey, John.
5: Hello, everybody. How are we doing?
0: It's good. We're doing well. We're doing well, John. I think that we actually have a phone line. We're in studio, so we don't really have a delay. That's right. I forgot about that.
5: Yeah.
0: How you doing?
5: Studio, so we're all good. I'm fantastic. Thank you very much. How's everybody in that studio right there? Good. You should be out today. It's a wonderful day so far.
0: I know. I can't wait to get out. And here we are. We've got the blinds pulled down and the whole bit. And
1: we've been concerned about you, John. You know, how did you survive Sunday?
5: Whoa, Denny, it took a lot. I had to man up. It was a major man up weekend right here, and I had to find a second, a third, and a fourth wind, and I had to take some quick power naps, 10, 15 minutes increments in really strange and odd places, Denny, but I got it done.
0: How many hour broadcast did you have on race day morning?
5: Saturday night, it was 6 until midnight.
0: Okay.
5: And then I went back to our Bronze Fun Time camper, which was awesome. I moseyed up to where my clothes were in the media lot in my car. And that's for Denny. I mentioned I kind of passed out there for about 15 or so minutes listening to Yacht Rock Radio. And got up and went over there at about 4:30 in the morning, and they were setting up. And did 5 hours shortly thereafter, 6 until 11.
0: Wow.
5: Of the pre-race show. So it was a good weekend, but I was a little bit tired, but I still found it within me to have a good party on Monday and stuff. So it was all good. I'll find a way, guys. A way.
1: Where did you watch the race? Because after you and Tony leave there in the Pagoda area, do you go up to the sports center, or where do you go?
0: Media center.
5: I stayed at Pagoda Plaza for a while, and then once things get underway, I will listen to it on the radio, and I listen to a lot of it on the radio, in fact, because that's just kind of a tradition for me, too. And then I actually saw the end at home.
0: Oh, wow.
1: You got ahead of the track.
0: Because you were beat.
5: Well, I'd been out there for that was 48 hours. I'd think that was good, but yeah, and plus, you know, given the fact I like listening to the radio and I'm never not going to like that, and that's not always going to be my first go, I was kind of curious how the presentation was on Fox as well, so I kind of wanted to see that and see what they brought, and then kind of was curious about the numbers. I kind of wonder what the numbers would have been had it been blacked out, I guess, around here.
0: So,
5: Indianapolis had a mammoth number. I'm assuming both radio and TV had a mammoth number.
0: Right. So what was overall nationwide, what was the number? I mean, or what was the increase?
5: It was down a slight percentage from a year ago.
0: Really?
5: I think that's what – yeah, but, you know, when it really mattered the most, a lot of racing fans, and this is, you know, across the board – Richard Petty always used to say this about NASCAR races. He said, you know, after he was done, he would watch the start and then go mow his lawn and then come back and watch the finish, and that was it.
0: Yeah.
5: So, yeah.
1: Hey, John,
5: a lot of people do that.
1: In your lot, Jane and I like to drive by the different lots or walk through the different lots.
5: Yeah.
1: And I saw all these guys burning just firewood and stuff. Have you seen the Brio wood-burning fire pit that they have at Miss M's and at Sundown Gardens? That would have been a perfect thing for the race.
5: Yes,
1: guys.
5: Exactly. And I had – you guys will have to explain. I asked Pat this yesterday on hashtag Ask Pat with our garden gate question from Denny right there. How does something that obviously produces smoke, it's a fire, how is it, for the most part, smokeless? How does that work, Denny?
1: It's all in the control of where the oxygen gets to the.
0: That's exactly what I said yesterday, pal.
5: Yes, it is.
1: I don't think it is. If you starve out the combustion process with not enough oxygen, that's when the smoke comes. If it's a good flame, it just means it's getting good air. And the way they design that is to create this chimney effect in and around the burn so that there is no smoke.
0: Chimney effect. I believe I mentioned that too.
5: Yes, you did. Well, and Mrs. Soma Garden, they have them over there, and the Brios are state of the art.
1: They're
5: and everybody, cool. everybody. Now, those would seem to me to be the easiest way and the easiest things to take camping, things like that.
1: Not only that,
5: you just don't have a cleanup or anything.
1: That's the good part, because it all goes to ash, and ash is always easy to clean up. It's when you got extra wood that doesn't burn. So, anyway, it's a winner as far as I'm concerned. Hey, listen.
5: I love it.
1: We're going to be at Sullivan's next week for Remembering Rita. Drag yourself over here to see us. That Remembering Rita, that is for the Alzheimer's, the longest day event.
5: Yes.
1: We do it a couple weeks early to meet Pat's schedule. But anyway, come by and see us. It'd be good to see you again.
5: Well, I will too, because now I'm starting to get into a position to where there's not a lot going on the weekend. I get to free up a little bit after the race weekend. I love to come and hang with you guys for a while too. You're always getting great ideas. So we do these parties down here right across from my house at Paradise Day Watson every Sunday, and we're always trying to come up with great ideas on what foods to make, what to grill, what to smoke, what to bring. Like I told Pat just yesterday, Denny, we're going to have a boil, some kind of either shrimp boil. Yeah, and I have suggested grilling oysters. I don't know if we have enough oysters lovers around there to do that, but some different things.
1: Why would you grill an oyster?
5: Well, here's why. Because not a lot of people can just crack it open like dudes like us, Denny, and just swallow it while it's squealing and going down your gullet right there. That's not appealing to some. So you put them, you leave them on the half shell right there, and then you put like cheese or jalapenos or, whatever you like, Parmesan on top, and you grill it, and it takes a lot of what the normal
0: nastiness
5: takes away. Yeah, it does. And, even if you get like the grain of sand or something, as a part of it, which is common with oysters, it masks it and it makes it taste better. So that is how you grill oysters. Not a lot of people do it because, first of all, it is a lot of work for just a little gratification. It's kind of like crab. You get crab around here and you work and you work and you work and you get this like little bitty, little finger worth of meat, and it's not really worth the effort. So it's kind of the same. But if you guys have any ideas, let us know, because we've kind of, run the gambit on smoking and grilling, and we're kind of curious any ideas.
0: Now, is this a neighborhood party, did you say, where?
5: It is, it is a pool area, a back deck area that's really awesome, and where I go every weekend. And that's Jeff Watson and Glenda Watson.
0: Camp Watson,
5: my awesome friends, yes, and they have an area where people just get invited and come over, and we've had I've gotten Don Fisher's coming over, the voice of the Hoosiers, so later on this summer Tucker Barnhart, Drew Storer, the former major leaguers, are going to stop by. We've had Chris Hagan out here before, so it's growing too, because people like to congregate and have a good time. So
0: do you ever
5: have to come out? We need to do a show. What if we did a home and garden show from the backyard?
6: That would be like in the olden days. Yeah. Remember when we used to go on the morning show? We used to have breakfast at people's homes and did the show and make them breakfast.
5: I will warn you. I will warn you this, Terry. It's right across the road from my house.
6: Yeah.
5: So I get fully in the bag on events over there because I feel comfortable.
6: Yeah.
5: And all I got to do is just come over here, and I don't have to mess with anything, and I don't have to go anywhere. So I'll be a treat. Make sure we schedule that.
6: I think that'd be fun.
5: Treat I will be.
6: Yeah. I'll make scotch eggs. We'll do scotch eggs on the grill.
0: Oh, sure.
6: Oh, they're so good.
0: Yep.
6: Have you ever had a scotch egg?
0: Yeah, I do have.
1: It's fun.
5: I was thinking a home and garden show with you guys, and then a JMV takeover.
1: Right,
5: we'll like do a combo.
0: Oh, that would be really cool.
6: Well, let's do it.
5: And you guys can stay around. Oh,
6: you mean until midnight?
5: Make fun of weeds in the yard and stuff like you normally do.
0: Yeah,
1: I don't know. My bedtime's not.
0: Yeah, Terry and I are in our jammies by 6:30.
6: Yeah. Well, yeah. Wait. Are you talking about?
5: Well, you can do that. You can do that in the morning. You can do that in the morning.
0: Okay.
5: So, and we'll get some early requests from Denny. Alabama or Oak Ridge Boys or Statler Brothers or something for Denny.
0: And I'll bring Fulton with me.
6: Okay.
5: Yes, bring Fulton too. Yeah.
6: That'd be fun.
5: Then Fulton may never go home if you bring Fulton with him. I think Fulton would probably stay.
0: He would probably stay.
6: Well, let's do it. I'm not kidding you. Let's do it. I think that'd be super fun.
5: I love
6: fun.
5: This idea. I love it. Allison, Terry,
1: we got a new guy. We got Canyon Scott. Canyon.
6: He looks like Matt Bear or Matt Hiblin when he was a kid.
0: It's crazy.
5: Canyon?
0: Canyon. Canyon Scott.
6: Yeah, that's what I said. Grand Canyon.
0: Seriously, he looks like a 1970s porn star.
6: No, he
0: does. He's got a little mustache.
5: Why'd they name him Canyon? Have you found this out?
0: Well, you know, that's where he was conceived, in the canyon.
1: Yeah.
0: Yeah.
5: Oh, wow. Really?
0: Yeah.
1: Hey, 105.7 tonight, starting at 6, going to midnight.
5: You got it, Danny. I'm going to play your favorite country early 80s crossover hits from Alabama, Juice Newton, Ronnie Millsap.
1: Oh, buddy. I'll be calling in for a new Johnny Reed. I don't know if you've ever heard Johnny Reed.
0: No, but he's just a local guy.
6: Johnny Reed.
0: He's a guy from Muncie.
6: Please don't play Johnny Reed.
0: Yeah.
5: I don't know who Johnny Reed is.
1: You're going to find out.
0: He's from Muncie.
1: Call in, I'll make my request. No, Johnny. R-E-I-D, Johnny Reed. He's a good country kid.
0: So. Oh, boy.
5: Good old country kid. I can play Jerry Reed or Johnny Lee. I don't know about Johnny Reed.
0: Oh, look at the time.
1: Shania Twain, maybe. I'll see you later, buddy.
5: See you guys.
0: See you, John.
6: Bye, John.
0: JMB for Miss M's. We're coming right back. 93 WIBC.
7: Sunshine, storms, tornadoes, maybe snow. Sometimes all in the same week. Spring in Indiana. Good news. The Weather Authority just arrived.
8: Storms begin to develop off towards the west. They're going to ride in for the evening rush hour.
7: The entire Fox 59 team are now part of 93 WIPC. With Indiana's most accurate forecast. When Indiana's weather is anything but predictable. The Weather Authority. Now on 93 WIPC. Stay in the know while you're on the go.
1: Talk about the Weather Authority. We in Hamilton County got 3.5 inches of rain one morning last week. I think it was Wednesday or Tuesday. I can't remember which. And now we're going to have 7 days of dry out. I'll tell you what, that is really hard on your foundation. First of all, it soaks up all the water in the soil. 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You might have doors or windows suddenly sticking. 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It's not just the weather. 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

0: Hey, listen, we're going to be right back. After these, I was kidding.
1: So here's what happens. Allison. We go long and we go short. So Allison says, make this a short segment. So
0: I just thought I would start with the lockout.
1: Yeah, there we go.
0: That's what we call it in the business.
1: The business.
0: The lockout.
1: The business.
0: Lock it out. Okay, so here we, let's take a call. How about a call and a break?
2: Yep.
0: That sound okay?
2: Do it.
0: All right, we have joining us on the program, right, I want to get, I'm doing it in order. There it is, Linda. Hi, Linda.
3: Hi, good afternoon. I have the solution to keep ants away from your hummingbird feeder.
1: Okay.
3: Yeah, I buy a product called Nectar Fortress Natural Ant Repellent. 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
0: Okay. And do you put it just above? Is there a way to put it in between the hanger and the hummingbird feeder?
3: I put a continuous unbroken ring of gel around the pole leading up to your hummingbird feeder.
4: This is fantastic.
3: So, you know, it's put it far away from the hummingbird, you know, a little bit
0: right.
3: The distance.
4: That's
3: but
4: great.
3: Leading up to your hummingbird feeder.
1: Linda, would you give
3: the ants will not cross.
1: Would you give us
3: the
1: name?
3: You have to put a continuous line of gel.
0: Okay, so they can't, you know, so you're a little fortress, so you can't get
4: that's
0: through
4: brilliant.
0: It.
4: Brilliant. So, I have the worst problem with ants on the bird feeder.
1: Can you give us the name one more time?
3: Oh, it's called Nectar Fortress, Nectar, Nectar Fortress, Natural Ant Repellent.
1: Thank
3: They're
1: you.
3: Just small tubes, but they you don't put it out. You don't have to put it on too often, but after a while, you do have to, put new...
0: Freshen it up a little bit.
3: You know,
1: yeah.
3: After a while.
0: There you go.
3: But it lasts a long time.
0: Excellent. Well, thanks for that information, Linda.
4: Thank you.
0: We certainly appreciate that. You can also buy, you can buy an ant trap that goes in between... That they sell, but hers sounds like it might be even
1: like
0: a better.
1: We'll see it at Sullivan.
4: It's a repellent. You want to kill, naturally kill. You always want to kill. Go for the kill. Hers is a
0: Me?
4: Repellent. Yes.
0: No, mine is definitely a trap that involves snaps and metal and thorns and things like that. And sure. Oh, trust me, the ants will be in pain when they die.
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0: Hey, you know, I think Canyon's in control of the. I looked into the booth. Canyon's in control.
1: Doesn't that remind you of NASA? Doesn't he look like he's in the NASA control room?
0: He does. I'm telling you, he looks like he's from the 70s.
1: I tell you what, if he could do the countdown, I know we'd see a launch someplace.
0: All right, 239-9393 is our number. Joining us on the program is, I really have never gotten a hold of this or gotten used to the call screener, James. Hey, James.
2: Hello. Yeah, this is for Denny.
0: Okay.
2: At the end of the first hour, he had made an offhand comment that there were no plumbers during time.
1: I said Jesus would have been a plumber, but there were only carpenters back then, so he couldn't be a plumber.
2: Right. That caused me to think, how did they dispose of human waste during that time, since I don't think they had invented outhouses by that time?
1: No, they had. They used pottery, and just like our ancestors from the 1800s and early 1900s, they had what they called the pots. You know, they would have a pot with a lid, and they were, as I remember reading in the history of plumbing, it was tall and skinny pot, but what they didn't have was they didn't have any way to wipe. And so there was always a water source for them. And it's really kind of gross, James. And I remember this voice. Are you from White Dad Black Dad? I can't remember this this voice I know. Were you in Germany during the...
2: Yes.
1: Yes, I knew that. I knew this voice. Yeah, James, it's really kind of weird. They used foliage more than anything. But when you do the history of plumbing, it's kind of gross, James. It's just gross. Mm.
2: It also made me wonder, how did women solve their problem when they had their period?
0: Oh, gosh. Now okay, listen. Hey, look at the time now.
1: I'm a plumber, James. Okay, I'm telling you what. Okay. I don't know, son. I don't know.
0: Yeah, yeah.
1: Okay.
0: Yeah.
1: Hey, James.
0: Hey, thanks for the call, James. Appreciate it.
1: He's an author, and he was also...
0: I do recognize his voice as well.
1: West Berlin, East Berlin, and he was... he's got quite a story.
0: You know, when I was working with Dick, and somebody go, "Hey, is Dick there? Or can I talk to Dick?" I would always lean back, and go, "Dick, telephone."
1: Thanks, Pat. I'll get it.
0: That's what he would do.
1: Yeah,
0: that's how we amused ourselves. All right, we have. Let's see. Up next, it's going to be Andrew. Andrew, welcome to the show.
3: Hello. Can you hear me? All right.
0: Yeah, you sound great, man.
3: Okay, first time caller, short time listener. But anyway, I had a question, and I don't know what it, my mother had this idea to back a, I don't know what you know, a water, cattle waterer with Miracle-Gro.
1: Why would she do
3: it? I don't know. And this is the question. Should I take some of the Miracle-Gro out and put it in buckets and then go over to our cornfield and get some of the topsoil and put that, kind of layer it in there and then put the topsoil back on.
0: You're talking about for the tomato.

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1: Okay, and one more quick question.
0: Sure.
1: You don't want to overwater things because you want the roots to grow deeper into the ground, correct?
0: Yeah, correct. The rules for watering a tomato, because they tend to get overwatered, is because a tomato, the vine protects itself from the sun. So when people see the vine is kind of shriveling itself, it's protecting itself. And what people do in the afternoon hours is they start watering. So what you want to do, you look at your tomato in the morning, and if it looks like it needs water, that's when you water it. But don't be fooled by the tomato kind of shielding itself in the afternoon.
1: Okay. Well, I appreciate listening to you guys. I just had to call in.
0: Well, I'm glad you did.
1: All right. Well, thank you.
0: All right. Thanks, Andrew.
2: You just had to take that shot at me, did you? I knew Espoma did all those things. I didn't know there was one for
0: tomatoes. No, it's practically new. I mean,
2: it's 1977.
0: Yeah, because I remember I was a senior in high school. And
2: that's 49 years ago.
0: And, you know, I was in geometry, and I was looking through the Espoma catalog.
2: He does
0: and I said, look, there's a new tomato tone. We're coming right back with more 93 WIBC.
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0: 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But it might be a little thing. It could be water. It could be mold. Whatever it is, call Michaelis. The number 844-FIX-INDY. 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

0: Ladies and gentlemen, we've come to the final segment, the segment we call the speed round, where we take your calls lickety-split, 239-9393. 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
0: Who's ready for the speed round?
1: Let's go, big boy.
0: You can't handle it. I thought you were telling me that, man, I was going on too long, and I didn't realize that you were looking for your...
1: Oh, I got to memorize that one someday.
0: All right, 239-9393. We are joined by Ron, who has a question for Terry. Hi, Ron.
2: Oh, hi, Ron.
3: Hi, guys. It wasn't really for Terry. It was for anybody that can answer it, but... What are those shades that you put on the underneath your gutters of your house to shade your patio?
2: Oh, yeah.
3: They have aluminum frames, and you pull them out.
0: Uh-huh. Yeah.
3: Who around in town sells those?
0: I don't know. I always see them online.
1: Well,
0: the Sunsetter.
2: Yeah.
1: That's what it's called.
0: Okay. Sunsetter.
3: Yep, you're right, Pat. Thanks.
0: Yep, you're welcome.
1: Probably sunsetter.com.
2: Yeah. That's a good memory you have there, my friend, for
0: you know,
2: Sunsetter.
0: And the weird thing is, I'll forget your name in like an hour. It's so weird. I can look at a grandchild and go, what the hell's her name?
2: You got a lot of them.
0: This getting old stuff is like...
1: Not for sisters.
0: Bye, Ron.
1: Thanks, Ron. Did you hang up on him?
0: Nope, he hung up on us.
1: I can't blame him.
2: He was done.
0: He's calling the Bob and Tom show now for a better answer.
1: Hey, it's about time for Diane's husband to call in.
0: Southside Tom?
1: Yep. That's Diane's husband.
0: Oh, 239-9393. Tom joins us on the program. Hi, Tom.
4: Good afternoon. Danny, you beat me to a punch. The first thing I was going to say is Diana said hi to you. But no, you had to ruin that. But,
1: you always call him the speed round, which I think is interesting. But anyway.
4: But a fantastic woman. I've been in a hospital and a couple other things the past couple weeks, and she has taken wonderful care of me. So I'm going to do a shout-out for my wonderful wife.
1: Yeah. Tom, I tell all my friends, you've got to stop sitting on strange toilet seats, okay? That's where all your problems started. Just clean up your act, Tom.
4: Okay, I appreciate that. Bless you, and Pat, we enjoy having you there, and of course, everybody else there, so thank you. A couple of quick remarks here. You talk about plumbers in the Bible. Now, check with my senior shade on this. Have we forgotten about Moses? It says in the Bible he parted the waters.
0: Fair.
4: And then we have to remember the ark and old Noah. All those animals, he had to have bathrooms on that dang boat. There's no two ways around.
1: Wouldn't that have been something? Listen, Tommy, I just got a note from my friend. I'm not going to give his name. He says, you probably know this. The Romans dumped sewage in the streets. In Pompeii, the raised stones are crosswalks, and people would avoid sewage-filled streets, and the chariots would straddle it, but they got right back. They were traveling in Italy, and they saw all these sewage troughs in the road. That's how they handled it.
4: Okay, Denny, did that lead to the invention of the nose clips? Because they certainly didn't want it.
1: I don't know.
4: One other thing real quickly, a Little Flower on the east side and my favorite, St. Jude down by Roncalli. Great festivals going tonight from about 5 o'clock on. Spend your money. The Catholics will take all they can get.
0: That's right. And you know what? Monsignor Shadel commented on that earlier, that if you bring your contribution for Sunday Mass, then you can hand it in there and skip Mass. That's what he said. It counts.
4: I wondered about that. Doc, thank you very much. Take it from a Catholic. He knows the stuff.
0: That is from Monsignor Shadel, so just drop it in and you're good. Hey, thanks. Thank you, Tom.
1: He said he was going in for knee surgery. I offered to do the knee surgery for Joe because he's so cheap, but I don't think he wanted this plumber to get his hacksaw and
0: chisel. Wow, that's surprising.
1: That's surprising,
0: Dan. All right, what's everybody going to do today?
2: Today, it's a beautiful day, isn't it? I'm going to be going to some rummage sales.
0: Oh, are you?
2: Yeah.
0: Okay.
2: Garage sales, yard sales.
0: I'm going to go to work.
2: That's right. You got to go to work.
1: I'm going to be using that new product from Lucas Oil to put into the hydraulic fluid on the forklift.
0: On the forklift.
1: To seal the seals. Thank you. I still can't believe that there's a product that will solve this, that you don't have to dismantle
0: it. It's probably not going to work.
1: It's going to work. Don't be that way. It's made by Lucas Oil. It's going to work.
0: Okay.
2: Don't forget, next week we'll be at Sullivan Hardware, 71st and Keystone, remembering Rita.
0: Yeah, so it's our anniversary sale, so we'll be doing Pop the Balloon and all that good stuff. But we also have combined that with Remembering Rita.
1: The longest day for the old-timers. Longest day.
2: If you're new to the area, that's Pat's mom.
0: That's my mom.
2: Was Rita.
0: And unfortunately, she got Alzheimer's. And, you know, I was very fortunate, am very fortunate, because I have five sisters. And five sisters that all live in town. So my mom was really well taken care of. Yeah. Everybody had, it's just miserable. And then, you know, the worst part about it?
2: What?
0: She started to like cats. She hated cats.
2: And she started to like cats?
0: Yes. I'd go into the memory care unit and she'd have a cat on her lap. It's like, oh, dear Lord.
1: Are you allergic to cats? Because
2: a lot
1: cats?
2: Of them have the robotic cats now.
0: Oh, really?
2: Yeah. They're robotic cats that spin and meow and raise their head and purr.
1: Do they have a mechanical litter box?
2: You don't have to have
1: they have
2: one.
1: A litter box.
2: It's awesome. They have dogs and cat robots that are in a lot of retirement and senior communities.
0: They did have one of those bowl things that my mom would ride.
2: A what?
1: A mechanical
0: bowl. They had that over.
1: You are one crazy dude.
0: They had it in the TV room. And the other patients, it would be really fun. They'd strap somebody on.
1: Sure. Terry, what's going on?
0: See
1: for
0: how
1: the,
0: fast like, they would like fall crazy. Off.
1: Yeah. What's going on for the first day tomorrow?
2: We're going to talk to. We're going to talk about. We've got DAR coming in. The Daughters of American Revolution. As we get closer to the 4th of July, I'm trying to every week do something regarding the 4th of July. We've got that. We've got a doctor who will be joining us to talk about sepsis. And I know that's not the most fun, but I think there's a lot of questions about sepsis and how do you know when your body has gone into sepsis? Because then you've only got a minute before you got to get help.
0: Yeah, that was obvious from Carl Bush.
2: It was.
1: We've got a little bit of research on green burials. There's lots of ways to, when somebody passes, you have cremation, which Terry's got some
0: I always love an Irish funeral.
1: No, Terry's got some stories about cremation that I had never heard, and then we've got some green burials. You can actually be buried in a wicker basket, and you might be start thinking about that, Pat. You can start selling the wicker at Sullivan Hardware for a green burial.
2: You just go into the basket.
1: Okay.
0: I thought it was like a green beer and stuff. You're talking about environmentally friendly.
1: That's correct. There are cemeteries that are specific to this. So there are a lot of religions, like the Jewish religion and the Muslims, they don't embalm. And so there's lots of information that I never knew.
2: It's just fascinating. Terry's
1: got some really good stories.
2: And I'm fascinated with it.
0: Mm. Yeah. Well, I've got my plots.
2: I know you do.
0: Our Lady of Peace. And it is so close to Keystone at the Crossing. I'm telling you, it is going to go commercial. And my extended family.
2: That's why I got this.
0: They're gonna make money. They're gonna make money on this thing. My dad, that's where my dad is. He always knew the best deal. All right, Abdul's coming up next. 93 WIBC.
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6: A fragile ceasefire. I'm Pam Husso, Fox News. Several Americans are said to be hurt after an alleged Iranian strike targeting Kuwait. Fox's Jeff Paul is monitoring from Dubai.
7: That is what is being reported by Bloomberg after that missile strike on a Kuwaiti airbase. This is the same attack that CENTCOM blames Iran on and one that they call an egregious ceasefire violation. Now, that's happening shortly after U.S. forces intercepted and shot down 5 one-way attack drones near the Strait of Hormuz and hit a facility that was about to launch a 6th drone. The back and forth between the U.S. and Iran occurring as we wait to hear anything from the White House regarding a potential deal. The president was said to be making a final decision on that 60-day memorandum of understanding with Iran, but after a closed-door intelligence briefing yesterday, nothing so far has been announced.
6: Kuwait's Ministry of Foreign Affairs condemned the attacks on X. President Trump is scrapping plans for a big overhaul at the Kennedy Center following a judge's ruling.
8: President Trump says he has no interest in overseeing a major renovation of the Kennedy Center unless he is free to bring the institution back physically, financially, and artistically. In a social media post, the president says his administration will now return control of the performing arts venue back to Congress. The move follows a ruling by a federal judge in D.C. ordering President Trump's name to be removed from the Kennedy Center's facade, finding the center's board did not have the authority to unilaterally change the name. The judge also put on hold plans to close the center for 2 years during renovations. At the White House, Jared Halpern, Fox News.
6: Another federal judge has temporarily halted a weaponization fund to compensate people who claim to be targets of political investigations. 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
21: They continue to hold the line. I'm Jarrett Lewis. Here's what's trending this hour. IMPD officers are being hailed by Indy FOP President Rick Schneider for continuing to show up to work while violent crime keeps happening.
22: The pressure has been put on the violent offenders by Chief of Police Tanya Terry, our IMPD Investigations Division, our violent crime units, our work with our federal liaisons.
21: Snyder said over the Memorial Day weekend, there were at least 15 people shot and three fatalities. 21-year-old Ryland Davis is already in the Delaware County Jail on multiple charges, including murder and attempted murder. He was just hit with more charges after Muncie investigators uncovered child sex abuse material downloaded on his phone. During the homicide investigation, where Davis is charged with injuring two people and killing his girlfriend in a shooting, police found thumbnails for videos that showed young children engaged in sexual acts. He's been preliminarily charged with 12 counts of possession of child pornography. And Lieutenant Governor Micah Beckwith says American values shouldn't be up for debate. Ryan Hedrick has more from a podcast earlier this week.
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21: 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Here's the forecast from the American Standard Cooling Weather Center.
25: Partly sunny again on Sunday. Forecast highs in the upper 70s to near 80. And pretty much that's going to be the story heading into the work week. Each day, dry with highs in the upper 70s to near 80. I'm Fox 59 meteorologist Ethan Rosick for 93 WIBC.
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0: Let's talk 2028 Dems.
1: Oh, yeah.
0: They're broke. 2028 what Dems. Happened? It's like they work in radio. They're broke. As of May 26th in the financial filings, the Republican RNC National Committee has $123.9 million cash on hand. Now, we're not talking about individual candidates and their fundraising. We're talking about the party as a whole.
1: Got it.
0: $123.9 million. The Democrats, minus $3.1 million in net assets.
1: Ooh.
0: U.S. aid got canceled. Act Blue is being shut down over money laundering. They're losing all of their back channel ways to make some money here. Some would call it laundering. And they're broke.
1: Yeah, and what people don't realize, and you don't hear this number very often, was that the Democrats spent over $1 billion trying to get Kamala Harris reelected.
0: Well over that. I mean,
1: 1.17, almost, it's an astronomical number. 1.175 billion is what they spent, and it is crazy. That number is astronomical.
0: Now, again, we're talking about the party. Individual candidates may be doing better. Like Gavin Newsom has got some money.
1: I understand. But still, you got to put it together, though.
0: Right. Your down-ballot people that rely on the party helping them out, good luck to you guys right now, because the DNC, they're broke. Where's Springsteen at? Where's Mellencamp at? I thought they were supposed to be funding all this crap.
1: I think that's what Springsteen is out there doing right now on his tour. Like, and he's open about it.
0: As for who's going to be at the top of the ticket, do you buy this new poll that was released that says Pete Buttigieg, Mayor Pete, leads a hypothetical primary with 18%, followed by Greasy Gavin, and then AOC, followed by Shapiro and Kamala?
1: Hammer, I don't buy it. I pray for it. I pray that that dweeb Buttigieg is going to go up against whoever is going to run in 2028.
0: You and Adam Arend both. You're praying for it for different reasons. Adam Arend has to be relevant again, so he needs Pete Buttigieg to get his toe back in that political water.
1: You went there.
0: Axios reporting that the Democrats are courting somebody that ran the last time, and they're hoping she has a little bit more success in fundraising. Woman of color Elizabeth Warren being courted
1: for the
0: ticket.
1: You're kidding.
0: They believe she would be good at raising money. And even though it's the party of crazy and she is a lunatic, she's not as much of a lunatic as, say, AOC or some of these other folks. Gretchen Whitmer.
1: Yeah.
0: A lot of people thought, you know, she would be in line. She delivered the response for the State of the Union recently. She recently did an interview and said, yeah, that whole presidential race isn't for me.
3: Of course, there's time. I think there will be a robust group of people running for president. I will not be one of them in 2028. I can tell you that.
1: I ain't doing that. No. Nope. Hey, she might as well have just said, hell no.
0: Hail to the no, no. Hell no.
1: It's pretty good.
0: Thank you.
1: Wow.
0: We mentioned AOC earlier. She's been trying to make herself a national player, but she went over to Davos, humiliated herself, embarrassed herself on a world stage. But the real reality is, she's got name recognition, and she's a fundraising machine. May 8th, she kind of hinted that, you know, maybe I've got eyes bigger than running for Senate.
4: They assume that my ambition is a title or a seat. And my ambition is way bigger than that. My ambition is to change this country.
0: So is that fancy talk for the presidency, Nige?
1: Yeah, I don't know what she's saying. Nobody has any clue what she's saying, and when is she talking, and what is she talking about? No clue.
0: You sound like Trump on that debate against Biden. I don't know what he said, and I don't think he knows either.
1: That's it.
0: We've got a Bill Clinton update, which means we need the official Bill Clinton music.

0: my thing.
1: So remember when old Slick Willie was impeached back in the day, Nige? I was in high school.
2: Yeah.
1: I was in high school when this was going on.
2: Monica Lewinsky, that whole thing in the Oval Office, the cigar, the humidor.
1: Yeah. That's it.
2: Yeah.
1: Newt Gingrich did an interview, said that impeaching Bill Clinton was a mistake. It was a mistake. Newt Gingrich says the impeachment process got trivialized by focusing on the sex scandal rather than the felony of perjury, lying under oath, which is a much bigger deal than him getting some side strange in the White House.
2: Everybody thought the impeachment was him getting, what'd you call it, side strange?
1: Side strange.
2: In the White House?
1: Yes.
2: Everybody thought it was about that. No, it was the perjury. He lied about it. He lied under oath about it. And that's what the impeachment was all about.
1: And Clinton's defense team, they turned it into like semantics. What is, you know, and all that kind of stuff. And it turned out to be a big circus. Much like impeaching Trump, you knew he wasn't going to be kicked out of the office. So it was an exercise in futility. You just wanted to say to your friends, look what we did. We went out and got that rotten SOB. But did you really? Did you really?
2: Yeah.
1: Maybe it was a big waste of time. But let's find out from the man himself. Now, I invited the real Bill Clinton to come on.
2: Yeah? What are you saying?
1: Well, he said he had a lunch at the Red Garter. So, the next best thing, joining us here on the Hammer and Nigel show, AI Bill Clinton.
3: Oh, yeah. Oh, yeah. I got so much poontang in the White House, it was the best time of my life. I had access to nukes. And I had access to Monica Lewinsky's sweet, juicy butthole. Life was good. And if you think Monica was the only one, well, son, you are mistaken. I was tagging every piece of tail I could find. Well, except Hillary. But I think you guys will forgive me for ignoring that soul-sucking succubus.
1: Uh-huh.
3: Marky Post, interns, models, actresses, and even world leaders. I was the one that dubbed her old straddling Madeline Albright. I regret nothing except for getting married. AI, Slick Willie, out.
2: Yeah.
1: There he is. AI, Bill Clinton.
2: Forgot about Marky Post.
1: Yeah. That was a little tryst that went on for a while. And who knew? Madeline Albright.
2: Yeah.
1: Straddling Madeline Albright.
2: I don't believe it.
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12: We've got some other big stories from the world of law and order. Mr. Attorney General Todd Rokita from the great state of Indiana kickstart some legal stuff.
13: 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Legal stuff.
14: Legal stuff.
12: One of our favorite guys to break down some legal stuff, a former United States attorney and Newsmax contributor, Jay Towns, joins us. Jay, how are you?
15: Hey, Jay.
16: I am so glad to be with you guys. I love I can't help but laugh at the legal stuff intro. It's just awesome.
12: It's even better God that that's the Attorney General for the state of Indiana helping us out with that. That's fantastic.
16: That's right. He was, I believe, at the White House this week, too, with the vice president, right?
12: Oh, yeah. He's doing a good job here. Let's talk about some things happening nationally here, Jay. The DOJ going after UCLA for creating what they're calling an anti-Semitic atmosphere. This goes back, I think, a couple summers now when these college campuses were being, used for, these protests, and a lot of Jewish students, a lot of Israeli students, they felt threatened, they felt intimidated, and now the DOJ is going after UCLA, one of the biggest protest campus sites that we had. What do you think?
16: I think it's great what Harmeet Dhillon is doing. She's the Assistant Attorney General, which is a presidential appointed position for civil rights. And what DOJ is doing is that whether it was Columbia or UCLA or any university in between, NYU, if you were allowing as a university and you're in receipt of government grants and funding, which they all are, and you are allowing discrimination based on anything, in this case, it happens to be anti-Semitism, then you are in violation of a whole bunch of laws, to include Section 1983 of 42 Code. And what that says is, look, you cannot be complicit. If somebody says something anti-Semitic to a Jew on campus, there's nothing anybody can do about it. If the university is allowing it, allowing them to bring in, they brought in walls and barricades took over buildings and went on for days and days, if not weeks. They had weapons, right? And they had, they had all these makeshift sort of shields and stuff so they could repel back the batons of the police, the local police. It's absolutely absurd that a university would think that's a good idea. Harvard had anti-Semitism. People were tracking down Jews and surrounding them with their phone. Think about a universe where we are in, where I'm going to take my cell phone, yell anti-Semitic tropes at a Jewish person, and then post it online and right. be everyone's hero. Like, when did this happen? I mean, not that anti-Semitism behind closed doors is okay, but when did it become so acceptable to the radical left that was it because of Gaza? Was it because of October 11th? Was it, the war in Iraq and Afghanistan? I don't know when it became okay, but it's absolutely disgusting to me.
12: And Jay, it shouldn't be a hot take to say that discriminating against students because of their heritage is a bad thing. I don't know why that would be a hot take, but let's be honest. Do you think the DOJ would go after these places if this were a Democrat in the White House?
16: No. Well, they sat and watched it happen. I mean, what did Joe Biden or what did Merrick Garland's DOJ
15: yes.
16: really do about NYU and Harvard and Columbia and UCLA? Nothing. Who had to come in and do it? Right. I remember they had hearings on the Hill. Remember this? UPenn was there and Harvard. And then there was one other chancellor. Maybe it was Columbia. They were all there. And none of them really had a great answer as to why they allowed this to happen. And they weren't even ashamed of it. They were just like, well, we believe in the freedom of speech and the First Amendment.
15: Yeah, they don't believe in the freedom of speech and the First Amendment because the Biden DOJ, going after peaceful pro-life protesters. I mean, if you remember that, and putting them in jail.
16: Sure. Well, and just imagine if you had a pro-Trump rally.
15: Oh, please.
16: On Harvard's campus.
15: Please.
16: Right? It would be on, Cambridge would be on fire. And comics won't even go to college campuses anymore because, comedy cuts along the lines of things that people are very sensitive to. They didn't take, the gender studies course when they were in college that said that, their triggers and microaggressions and safe spaces all are collectively virtuous. And, they pop their head off the pillow every day and figure out how they can be a professional victim. That's, I mean, you talk about free speech and you really are talking about comedy. And they say a lot of crazy, wild things. And they won't go to campuses anymore because they're not welcomed. And I remember, it was a girl who was a swimmer at Penn. I'm forgetting her name.
12: Thomas, Leah Thomas.
16: Well,
12: was the man.
16: That was a dude.
12: Riley Gaines was the Kentucky Riley swimmer. Gaines. Yeah.
16: Thank you. Riley Gaines, remember she got locked in a campus for like an hour and a half because people were so furious that she dare show up and say what she believes to be true, which anybody with a functioning limbic system believes to be true, which is if you have two X chromosomes, you are a woman, right? If you have an X and a Y, you're a man. And the two shouldn't compete against each other at an Olympic level. That just made sense to everybody until about 5 minutes ago, right?
12: Right.
16: And she was in fear for her life, and gets death threats to this day. I mean, I don't know how we got here, but I know that it's the radical left that got here. And I am proud that we are no longer on the right anyway, saying, well, maybe there's something to DEI and, it's good. Yeah. Diversity is our strength. And is it? Has that ever made anybody strong? I mean, if the guy next to me is a white guy or a person of color in a foxhole, I want him to be able to shoot straight and not be a coward. I don't care what color he is, right? And so diversity is not our strength. Our training and our unity and our ability of conducting and engaging in lethality, that's our strength. That's how we're going to get out of this mess, right? It ain't because, well, hey, look, you're Asian, and I got a black guy over there, and I'm a white guy. We're going to win. It's like, no, we're right. we're all expert marksmen. That's why we're going to win, right?
12: Correct.
16: So it's just, to me, I don't know how we got here, but I know the left is still there.
12: Jay Towne is our guest. Newsmax contributor, former U.S. attorney, joining us here on the Hammer and Nigel show. Jay, when you see President Trump criticizing the Supreme Court, I think he's kind of laying the groundwork for what he feels is going to be a defeat on birthright citizenship. Are you okay with the president kind of criticizing the Supreme Court ahead of a potential ruling?
16: So I am fine with them criticizing the court or any other structure, and Trump's going to do it the way he does it. Right. So just because it's not the way I would criticize the Supreme Court doesn't mean that that makes Trump wrong in his criticism. And I believe that birthright citizenship actually should go Trump's way. And when Sauer, the Solicitor General, argued, everybody came out of there saying, oh, they seem skeptical. And I don't know. This is going to be bad. I didn't hear that hearing. The hearing I heard was that Sauer was making great points and they were nitting on a couple of things here and there. But I don't believe that there's five justices convinced that you can pay somebody to come to the United States, have a baby and go back to China for 21 years and then come here and say, I'm a citizen. I want all the benefits of this country. I just don't think that that is subject to the jurisdiction thereof. I mean, that those words have to mean something or they were superfluous in the Constitution. And I would say there's no fat inside of the Constitution. There's no extra words. Every word means something. So, I hope it goes his way. But, you know, politics, when you're being, when I'm a legal analyst, I just sort of say I disagree with that opinion. And here's why. And here's one thing I want to say, and I don't know how we're doing on time. I don't want to go over too much for you. But when the opinion comes out on birthright citizenship, if the court rules that the executive order, which is all this was, is unconstitutional for some reason. It didn't follow a process, or here's what there will be a concurring opinion or dissenting opinion from, let's say, Justice Alito that will give the roadmap to how to do it constitutionally. It won't require a constitutional amendment either. And that will be the way forward for the rest of Trump's term so that we can end, begin birthright citizenship in the way that I believe it was always meant by the Constitution, that you can't just be born here. You have to have an American citizen be your parent to be a citizen when you're born here. And that just to me, again, is common sense. And I think we will get there. So the justices, they did that. You remember the Stolen Valor Act? It was overturned during the Obama administration.
15: Yeah.
16: And what Justice Alito did in that case was he said, the way they Congress wrote this law, yeah, it's unconstitutional. But if they had written it this way, it would be constitutional and everybody on this court agrees.
12: Right.
16: Four months later, Stolen Valor Act 2.0 was passed into law and is still the law of the land today. So, there are ways around this that are helpful. And the Supreme Court is helping you, Mr. President. So just keep that in mind. It might not be everybody on the court, but there's some of them, right, that are always willing to be helpful to what they believe is what the founders intended.
12: You can find him on Newsmax, breaking down the biggest law and order stories America has to offer. A former U.S. attorney in Alabama, went to school at Notre Dame. So he's a little country, he's a little rock and roll, he's a little roll tie, he's a little go
17: Legal
12: Irish.
17: Legal star.
12: Jay Town, my man, we appreciate you. Thank you.
16: Thanks, guys.
12: It's the Hammer and Nigel Show.
11: Sunshine, storms, tornadoes, maybe snow. Sometimes all in the same week. Spring in Indiana. Good news. The Weather Authority just arrived.
18: Storms begin to develop off towards the west. They're going to ride in for the evening rush hour.
11: The entire Fox 59 team are now part of 93 WIPC with Indiana's most accurate forecast when Indiana's weather is anything but predictable. The Weather Authority, now on 93 WIPC. Stay in the know while you're on the go.
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29: Fox News, I'm Deborah Valentine. Three men were shot and killed at an Islamic Center mosque in San Diego today. Police Chief Scott Wall says the two teenage gunmen are dead.
30: The suspects at this point appear to have died from self-inflicted gunshot wounds.
29: The incident is being investigated as a hate crime. A three-day strike ends. North America's largest commuter rail line, the Long Island Railroad, and the Metropolitan Transportation Authority have reached a new contract deal.
31: We got the deal done. It was a very good night for everyone, and I'm really proud of the work that was accomplished by an extraordinary team and our partners in labor. Thank you.
29: New York Governor Kathy Hochul making the announcement. Service resumes at noon Tuesday. President Trump calling off a planned attack on Iran, saying at the request of Arab Gulf states, he says serious negotiations are now underway to end the conflict. 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
15: Hammer, I feel like the plot to assassinate Donald Trump's daughter went under the radar. That plot was uncovered, right? I mean, that's under the radar. That didn't make it to major headlines anywhere.
12: Because there was another plot to kill her father that took place at the White House Correspondents' Dinner. And then there was another shooting at the White House just this past Saturday. That's the peaceful, tolerant left doing their thing, Nige. But in this case, it wasn't the right or the left. It was radical Islamists. That's who was going after Ivanka here. And we've got some more information on this. And it's one thing to say death to America or death to, you know, candidate A or candidate B. It almost goes in one ear and out the other at this point because you hear it so often. But this threat was legit. This dude had plans and schematics of Ivanka's house. And here's Jillian Turner of Fox with what was uncovered in court filings.
0: According to a court filing earlier this month, alleged terrorists from Iran's notorious security service had pledged to murder first daughter Ivanka Trump. And his plot was actually so advanced, he had obtained a blueprint of her $24 million Florida home. He also posted a chilling threat on X that translates to, quote, "I say to the Americans, look at this picture and know that neither your palaces nor the Secret Service will protect you. We're currently in the stage of surveillance and analysis. I told you our revenge is a matter of time." Now, the suspect, Mohammed al-Sadi, is a 32-year-old Iraqi national. He now stands accused of taking part in as many as 20 different terror attacks on Americans. He was taken into FBI custody after agents identified his revenge plot. He was hoping to avenge the killing of Iranian military chief Qasem Soleimani in a U.S. drone strike in Baghdad.
12: So now you're just going to have to remind this crazy SOB, not only is Soleimani dead, you're going to die in a jail cell. I would remind him of that all the time, but I'm a bit of a romantic.
15: My favorite is like when, I know you have to do it still, but when they say alleged Iranian terrorists, like the guy, if you don't say alleged, then the Iranian terrorist is going to come back and sue you for defamation.
12: Defamation of his character. You tried to kill 20 people. You're a terrorist, and you don't want your character defamed. Okay, all right. But you're absolutely right. And some lawyer somewhere would absolutely take that case.
15: Oh, yeah.
12: 100%. Speaking of President Trump, he says he plans to attend one of the New York Knicks NBA Finals games. Now, Trump, from New York, is a Knicks fan. Back in his apprentice days, he did some things with the New York Knicks. I believe he's buddies with the owner, Dolan. Any concerns for safety of the president of the United States?
15: Is that why this is news?
12: New York City, maybe sitting courtside. Any concerns for public safety?
15: I don't really. I'm assuming he'd be in a suite. He's not sitting next to Ben Stiller.
12: Oh, please put him next to Ben Stiller. Ruin Ben Stiller's life by putting Trump right there next to him, right there on Celebrity Row. All of them.
15: No, I mean, as long
12: make
15: as
12: Chalamet he's... sit there. Make that Kendall Jenner, whoever the hell she is, sit there. I want to see Ben Stiller right next to Donald Trump. Oh, make that happen, Dolan.
15: It won't happen like that. He'll be in Dolan's suite. I'm assuming he'd be in a suite.
12: I want him down there front row, like heckling, you know, whoever comes out of the West, whether it's Shea or Wimby. I want him down there giving him the business, man. And by the way, go Western Conference. I don't care who it is, anybody but the Knicks.
15: Please.
12: But Trump, who again is a Knicks fan, he kind of got into it with Kathy Hochul, the current governor of New York. Somebody asked her in a press conference, you know, what would you say to President Trump? You know, he said he's a lifelong Knicks fan. And listen to what Kathy Hochul had to say.
1: I asked him to name the starting lineup from 1993 championship team and see how he does.
12: Okay. But there's one problem with that, Nige.
15: 93.
12: The Knicks were not champions in 1993. They did not even win the Eastern Conference Championship in 1993. They lost in six games to the Chicago Bulls. They led that series 2-0, and then Michael Jordan and the Bulls ripped off 4 in a row. So play that one more time. Yeah. This is Kathy Hochul trying to be cute and talk sports.
1: I ask him to name the starting lineup from 1993 championship team and see how he does.
12: Okay, let me do everybody a favor. Here is the starting lineup from the 1993 championship team. Michael Jordan, Scottie Pippen, Horace Grant, B.J. Armstrong, and Bill Cartwright. That was the starting lineup of the team that beat the Phoenix Suns in 6 in the NBA Finals.
15: Is there anybody twisting themselves into a pretzel trying to defend Hochul here in any way, shape, or form? Have you seen any Democrat, anybody on the left? Like, you just said, okay, maybe, you know, they technically were on, they were playing in the Eastern Conference Championship.
12: Finals, yeah, but they weren't the championship team. Right, Knicks haven't won a championship in a long time.
15: Yeah, there's no... She didn't know what she's talking about.
12: There's
15: nothing worse.
12: So, I got to thinking about this.
15: Embarrass me.
12: What's worse? Politicians trying to talk sports or athletes trying to talk politics.
15: Ew.
12: I'm going to give you some examples of both here, okay?
15: Okay.
12: We've already heard from Kathy Hochul trying to talk sports. We played this just the other day, Ted Cruz in Indiana.
2: That basketball ring here in Indiana, it's the same height as it is in New York City and every other place in this country.
12: Yeah, Nigel, let's go out in the back and shoot some ring. Let's go play some ring.
15: I could listen to that all day long over and over. That basketball ring.
12: Now, granted, this was freshly off of a stroke, Fetterman, but here's John Fetterman.
3: Oh, no. The Eagles are so much better than the Eagles. No, no.
12: The Eagles, so much better than the Eagles. Okay, so you've got politicians trying to talk sports,
15: right.
12: Always embarrassing, somewhat cringeworthy.
15: Totally.
12: And then you've got athletes talking politics, which brings us to another edition of Talking Politics with LeBron James.
4: And now, Hiller and Nigel presents Talking Politics with LeBron James.
5: You live and work in a state in which the majority of voters voted for the current president.
12: In Cleveland.
5: How do you reconcile having called that choice a mistake that many of those people are also Cavaliers fans?
6: Well, I mean, that's a great question. At the end of the day, like I said, you can. I don't think a lot of people was educated.
4: This has been Talking Politics with LeBron James.
12: Quote, I don't think a lot of people was educated.
15: Was educated.
12: Then you had Colin Kaepernick comparing the NFL Combine to the slave trade. That's a thing that's happened before. So jump in the YouTube chat, tweet at us at Hammer and Nigel. What's more cringeworthy? When politicians try to talk sports or when athletes try to talk politics? And why is it always these two that are crossing over? Like, no other jobs do this.
15: I know.
12: Like, bankers don't talk about what construction workers are doing. You know, construction workers don't give a damn what the baker is doing. You know, only, you know, politicians and athletes, they feel like they can always do each other's jobs. Fashion designer Jeremy Scott got a big cheer. Oh,
15: I'm a huge fan.
12: After ripping his AI-written commencement speech up, he was asked to be the commencement speaker, had an AI-produced speech, and because I think he's been paying attention, ripped it up, and everybody cheered. Here's a little bit of the speech.
7: Today we stand on the threshold of a new beginning. Each of you have traveled a unique path to get here, filled with challenges, triumphs, and moments of doubt. Sounds kind of cliched, right? Sounds like you've heard it before, right? It's because it's AI.
8: You don't really
12: rips it up.
7: You don't want to hear what AI has to tell you to feel or to think.
12: Okay. I like the fact that everybody's like, you know what? Come up with your own speech. Don't give me AI crap. Come up with your own speech.
15: Yeah, I like when you said, I like the point you made about he's paying attention, because there's been some other graduation ceremonies where it was either AI reading off the names of the people that were walking and stuff like that. People were booing another lady that was giving a speech championing AI. They booed her. So, yeah, he's paying attention all right, for sure.
12: So tomorrow, it's the big graduation day for my youngest. I will have no more high school students officially as of tomorrow.
15: Cats in the cradle in the sand.
12: Single tear. Jacob Hammer walks across that graduation stage at Beach Grove High School tomorrow.
15: Congrats, Jake.
12: And I pitched an idea to Beach Grove High School. What if AI Mayor Joe Hogsett from Indianapolis read the names? This is possibly what it would sound like.
10: Hugh Janus, Enormous Stitz, Ben Dover, Buster Cherry, Harry Johnson, Max E. Pad, Amanda Huggin Kiss, Nigel Sucks.
12: That's what it would sound like if AI Hogsett read the names. It's the Hammer and Nigel Show.

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13: The latest workout trend in New York City. Chess boxing. Hammer.
14: Did you say chest boxing?
13: Chess.
14: Oh, so like the game.
13: Like where you like engage in an 11-round match. You alternate between playing chess on a game board and then getting in a boxing ring and fighting each other. Here is the... Here's somebody from the New York Chess Boxing League talking about the new competitive fighting sport.
15: I've been playing competitive chess tournaments for over 20 years. I'm a FIDE master. I teach the chess. Juan is the best at teaching boxing. We really break it down, learning how to do each punch properly. Then we go to the chess component where I'm breaking down important chess concepts. We play and we focus on making those transitions.
14: So let me get this straight. You sit down. You're

0: playing a very well thought out game of chess, and then you mix in an 11-round boxing match where you punch someone in the face and or crotch.
1: I think you got it right.
0: Okay. Okay.
1: I think you got it right. And I would assume the nerds playing chess are getting over on the big bulging fighters out of the boxing ring. But then once they get in the boxing ring, the tables have turned.
0: Yes. If you feel dizzy, it's because the tables have turned. Yeah, that's odd. I feel like you could do this with any game, though, right? You could do this with, like...
1: Sorry.
0: Right. You could do this with Sorry. You could do this with Uno.
1: Checkers.
0: You know, you have a game of Uno. You know, grab four. You grab four cards, you get up, and you get to punch the person that made you do that. I've always said my kids are kind of like the boys that Jim Carrey raises in the movie Me, Myself, and Irene, who grew up watching Richard Pryor and Eddie Murphy. Super smart, but they got some mouths on them, right? Those are the Hammer Boys, both of them.
1: Love it. Love it.
0: A seven-year-old who goes by the awesome nickname of Danger just scaled the 3,000-foot cliff of El Capitan in Yosemite Park.
1: No, really?
0: Here is Joey Danger Evermore and his old man talking about it.
2: Tell us how you feel.
3: Great.
4: It's an unbelievable task to climb the front of El Capitan. I don't want to pretend that there's no risk. There's not a second that they're not anchored to the wall. It's as good as it gets.
1: I took the elevator from the second floor where we're at right now to the first floor to walk out to get something in my car earlier. The seven-year-old just went to El Capitan
0: yes.
1: to Yosemite.
0: Right.
1: Is that my understanding this correctly?
0: That is correct. Seven years old. El Capitan, and I just love to say that, El Capitan, technically around 7,600 feet above sea level, but from its base to the top, it's around 3,000. That's a lot of feet.
1: That's a lot of feet. I mean, I got winded when I was in Breckenridge last October, just walking up a flight of stairs. Hell, I get winded walking up a flight of stairs here in Indianapolis.
0: I get winded watching you walk up the flight of stairs here at the building. Dateline Michigan, a Michigan landlord got caught on his tenant's home security camera having relations with a female friend. So the landlord broke into one of his tenant's apartments and was knocking boots.
1: Well, I mean, technically, it's his property.
0: The apartment or the... You know what? Never mind. Here's the homeowner and his wife on the raunchy discovery. Now, keep in mind, the TV reporter confronted the man with the video, and he just walked off.
5: He walked back and forth through here naked and
6: might have been trying to make a sandwich, but I don't know. It's creepy.
5: She just pointed the phone to me and I seen him just doing what he was doing right here in our house. It was live footage.
7: Oh my God.
5: Time stamped and everything. My wife, she's germaphobic, so I had to most definitely clean it before she even stepped in
1: yeah.
5: house, period. Too comfortable. So I know for a fact that somebody that comfortable, what else could be done? It's going to be hard. I'm going to probably write some languages on the back of the check for him to transfer
7: a
5: to
7: little
5: him.
7: Special
5: yeah,
7: memo.
5: Special memo.
0: Yeah, I feel like you should get a discount on rent if you catch the landlord bumping uglies in your apartment.
1: I think maybe like just $50. Just take $50 off the top. That's fine.
0: What's the basic cost for a prostitute these days? I feel like that should be the prorated rate that you deduct from the rent payment.
1: I thought you were asking me personally.
0: No.
1: I don't know,
0: that's
1: bucks.
0: A question I would ask Matt Bear, silly. Great moments in landlord history.
1: Yeah.
0: This is from the movie Kingpin, where Roy Munson had to seduce his landlady to pay the rent.
8: What is it about good sex that makes me have to crap? You really jarred something loose, Tiger.
0: Oh!
1: That's one of the more disturbing scenes in landlord history. Good God.
0: Great moments in landlord history. Nige, one of your favorite movies.
9: What's that?
0: The very passive-aggressive landlord Monty from The Big Lebowski.
10: I'm performing my dance quintet, you know, my cycle at Crane Jackson's Fountain Street Theater on Tuesday night. 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
11: 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All right, okay.
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0: Great moment. moments in landlord history. 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
22: Don't worry yet. I'm Paul Stevens, Fox News. President Trump looking to make a quote-unquote final determination on a proposed ceasefire extension with Iran.
23: It does remain unclear at the moment whether Iran has indeed agreed to the president's key asks, and that includes Iran's commitment to never obtain a nuclear weapon. President Trump also demanded unrestricted shipping traffic in the Strait of Hormuz and the removal of mines in the waterway. And regarding Iran's highly enriched uranium, the president says the stockpile will be unearthed by the United States, which it is agreed is the only country along with China with the mechanical capability of doing so in close coordination and conjunction with the Islamic Republic of Iran, plus the International Atomic Energy Agency, and destroyed.
22: And that's Fox's Madeline Rivera with details from D.C. Anti-ICE protesters clashing with police, and several were arrested in New Jersey outside of the Delaney Hall ICE Detention Center. Fox's C.B. Cotton.
24: On Friday, state troopers actually took over security operations
23: outside the facility at the direction of New Jersey Governor Mikey Sherrill. She called it an effort to create a, quote, peaceful protest zone. But our cameras capturing tense clashes between protesters and law enforcement. New Jersey's attorney general released a statement saying a, quote, limited number of people set off fireworks and threw tear gas at law enforcement, prompting state troopers to temporarily clear the area. In her statement, she added that there were, quote, overwhelmingly peaceful protesters at Delaney Hall.
22: And some pro-ICE protesters were seen outside that facility earlier this morning. Coming up tonight, we'll find out who we matched up with the New York Knicks in the upcoming NBA Finals. Defending champ Oklahoma City Thunder set to host the San Antonio Spurs Game 7 of the Western Conference Finals. Tips off at 8 p.m. The NBA Finals resume on June 3rd. 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
2: A busy week continues for Indy Police. I'm Jarrett Lewis. Here's what's trending this hour. The number of police calls made in the last week in Indianapolis is certainly getting the attention of Indy FOP President Rick Snyder.
4: Friday through Monday of last holiday weekend, and you'll see that Indianapolis had 15 people shot, 3 stabbed, and we had 3 that were killed, unfortunately. That was 18 shot or stabbed in just 96 hours.
2: Snyder told WIBC's The Hammer and Nigel Show on Friday that while crime in the city is down overall, there are still the sharp spikes that come around often each month. Kids at Amon Schools in Fisher say a teacher crossed a line, and investigators say classroom video backs up their accounts. Here's Ryan Hedrick.
5: The video shows a teacher grabbing a 12-year-old boy as his classmates shout for the teacher to stop. Court documents say the math teacher, Nathan Sandlin, pulled the kid in from behind and squeezed the child until he couldn't breathe. Sandlin now charged with strangulation. This all happened during end-of-the-year activities. The boy told police Sandlin first grabbed his wrist when he was trying to hide a water gun. Officers say there were fresh cuts and fingernail marks on him. School leaders are looking into it. Ryan Hedrick, 93 WIBC Mobile News.
2: And Carmel Mayor Sue Finkham says she's not playing politics when she says some criminals in Marion County are flocking up to her city to do more of that.
6: I think we need all hands on deck. I can't tell you what one thing, and it's probably not one thing that's causing this. It's a systemic failure in our justice system. Somewhere along all of those lines.
2: Finkham said they are doing their part in Carmel. It's time that Marion County follows suit. I'm Jarrett Lewis on the level, on the go, and on WIBC.com. 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
24: Partly sunny again on Sunday. Forecast highs in the upper 70s to near 80. And pretty much that's going to be the story heading into the work week. Each day dry with highs in the upper 70s to near 80. I'm Fox 59 meteorologist Ethan Rosick for 93 WIBC.
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0: and the crossroads of America. 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
1: And it was all eyes on Texas, where Ken Paxton beat the ever-living, loving snot out of Senator John Cornyn. But that's not the whole story. Tony Katz, Tony Katz today. Good to be here. Good to be with you. My favorite Texan, Ed Morrissey, joins me right now of HotAir.com, where he is the capo de tutti capo. There's a host of things that happen. And very often when an election happens and everyone's looking at it, they'll make an assumption. They'll know what happened. They'll say, oh, it's because Trump endorsed Ken Paxton. You see, Trump endorsed Paxton, and now Paxton gets 64% of the vote and just wallops the incumbent John Cornyn, who was disloyal to Donald Trump. And that's the way it goes. And you got to give Trump his due. He's 9 for 9 in these endorsements. Remember, I live in Indiana. He cleaned a lot of clocks out here. But as I explained to people, it wasn't just Trump. It wasn't just for Indiana redistricting. It's not just the SAVE Act for Texas. Local politics matters too. And it's important to understand what's happening on the ground. And that's why it's important to take a look at some of these other races, some of these congressional races, where people like Congressman Al Green got the boot. Ed, let's start with the big race, which is this Senate race. Paxton, the runoff, Paxton, the attorney general, versus the incumbent Senator John Cornyn. Paxton just ripped them apart. What happened here?
7: Well, I don't think it was Trump's endorsement that did the trick. You take a look at the polls from the last 4 weeks or so, and Paxton was ahead by double digits in all the polls. So this was not a big surprise. I do think that Trump's endorsement mattered on Election Day, because apparently, and I haven't seen the final numbers, but apparently it was overwhelmingly Paxton for in-person voting yesterday. But he was losing this race weeks ago. And honestly, I think that the SAVE Act isn't really part of what's going on here. What really did it for Cornyn was his vote on gun control. He signed on to that bipartisan gun control package, was like 3 or 4 years ago. And I'm telling you, voters here in Texas have never forgiven him for that. Never. And there's also, Cornyn was talking a little bit about how to deal with illegals who would come across, you know, years ago, and sort of making noises about what we would call amnesty. I think he called it normalization, and trying to sound moderate on that and trying to work through things. This is during the Biden administration when, you know, obviously that policy was going to be controlled by Democrats. And again, voters here, we're not happy with him about that. And Cornyn's been trying to sell himself as a tough border guy and tough on immigration throughout this entire primary. And I think the big surprise really was that Cornyn finished ahead of Paxton in the original primary back in early March. He was maybe about 1 point ahead of Paxton, but of course you got to get the 50% plus one vote in Texas, so they had to do the runoff. And somewhere between between that primary and the runoff yesterday, Cornyn's stock really started to fall. And I think it's that voters here in Texas thought we could go a different way. We don't need more of this, you know, managing a status quo. We want to see real change. And I think that that's what's been true in these other races as well. You know, obviously Trump gets some credit for that, because he wasn't out front in endorsing Paxton. He didn't endorse Paxton until early voting had already started last week. But, you know, he was campaigning against Cassidy in Louisiana and Indiana. Obviously, he really went after the guys in Indiana, and he deserves some credit for the outcome there. I don't really think it was Trump, though, and I think the element of we want active politicians, not managerial politicians, I think had a lot to do with it. I think that it's an attitude shift. I've felt it here in Texas. And to extend that just a little bit further, when I first moved here, Greg Abbott wasn't terribly popular. He got reelected, but he wasn't terribly popular because he was seen as sort of a guy who was just managing things. And it wasn't until the immigration crisis, when Abbott started putting illegal aliens on buses and sending them to New York City, Washington, D.C., and Chicago, that the tide really kind of turned for Abbott here. And he's popular again now because he is seen as taking action. So I think voters went muscular politicians. And they're going to have that choice in November between Ken Paxton and James Tallarico. The muscular aspect should be interesting to watch.
1: That's our choice. Muscular race between Ken Paxton and James Tallarico. You went down that road?
7: Competition. It's a muscular competition, Tony.
1: That might be the coldest thing I've ever heard you say in my entire life, and I've known you for years. Talking to Ed Morrissey of HotAir.com. That's where you check out his work. So, okay, this wasn't as much of a SAVE Act conversation as it was a gun control conversation. Some things that were unforgivable in Texas. And it's always important to know where people are on the ground, because those move things more than the influencer class diving in and claiming they know that this what this race is all about, and then trying to take credit for it when that isn't the way it goes. But before we get into the Paxton-Tallarico race, let's take a look at two other things that took place in Texas. We've got Al Green losing his seat. This is the guy who, he's got the cane, always calling Trump a racist, holds the signs, interrupts, gets thrown out of the State of the Union. And then you have Maureen Galindo, this alleged sex therapist, who says that she wants to put Zionists in camps and have them castrated, which, come at me, bro, is the best I've got for you there.
7: Can we stop there for just a second?
1: Sure.
7: Who wants to go to a sex therapist who is threatening castration? I mean, honestly, I can't imagine that her practice is going to prosper after this. Let's see. I need a sex therapist. Who am I going to go see? Oh, yeah, the one that says she wants to castrate people. That's exactly the sex therapist I want to go to. She's a nut. I'm actually surprised she lost, though.
1: Are you surprised she lost?
7: Yeah, I am, because she's sort of reflecting the mainstream of Democratic Party thought, especially Democratic Socialist thought. Anti-Semitic, wants to round up the billionaires and the Zionists and do things to them. I mean, that really is sort of the mainstream of the Democrat Party. Graham Plattner, you've got Abdul El-Sayed in Michigan. You've got, is it Adam Hamawi in New Jersey, who, I don't know if you saw this morning, but apparently not only was he a follower of the Blind Sheikh, but he also was involved in a group that was connected to Al-Qaeda back in the late 90s in the Bosnia conflict. So, yeah, I mean, I'm actually a little surprised she lost. I mean, good for Democrats for, you know, a little hygiene down there in Texas 35, but I'm afraid she's closer to the mainstream than people think in the Democrat Party.
1: Now, I'm talking to Ed Morrissey of HotAir.com. Let me tell you why I think she lost. It's not that the party isn't outrageously radical. It's not that. It's that the party doesn't want you to look like a wackadoo crazy person while you're being radical. That's the difference. And she comes across as somebody who looks ridiculous and sounds ridiculous. And while they thought they could get away with it, they soon realized that it was just too much heat. And one of the things that the left is very willing to do is abandon the people who can't go about delivering their bigoted message properly. They haven't dropped the guy in Michigan who's unsure about how he feels regarding telling Jewish voters that he's not comfortable with Israel's existence, right? Like, that's that they could say that and somehow he comes across strong, so therefore it's okay and it's fine. So even the Democrats know that you can be crazy, but you can't actually look crazy. I think that's where their line is and their delineator is. But they're fine with looking weak. They're fine with the idea of pretending toughness. They do that with Tim Walz. They did that with Doug Emhoff. And now they do that with James Tallarico. The race between Tallarico and Paxton. Paxton has baggage, but so does Tallarico. How does this play out in your head?
7: I don't think that the baggage around Paxton has been there for a very long time. He got reelected with that baggage as Attorney General. That was a statewide election. I think it's his second term. So he's won statewide election twice. The second time was when, you know, he was being investigated by the state legislature. I think that the baggage for Paxton is a little overblown. I think it was a comparative sort of thing. Well, Cornyn doesn't have that kind of baggage. Paxton has personal baggage. He does. I mean, I'm not saying that he doesn't, but I think it's been sort of asked and answered to the Texas electorate. And I don't think that when you put Tallarico up against Paxton, that it's going to make a whole lot of difference. Tallarico is out there on the left, and that just doesn't sell in Texas. There is no such thing as a moderate Democrat in Texas these days. Maybe Henry Cuellar would be the only one, and maybe they should have gotten Cuellar. But the Democrat establishment hates Cuellar because he opposed Biden's border policies. Cuellar might have had a better shot at this, but Tallarico's not going to. I think Tallarico's basically at his ceiling. You see him in some polls, he's around 45%, 46% head-to-head polls against Paxton and Cornyn. And I think that's his ceiling. It's probably going to be like a 54-46 race. It'll be something like the Ted Cruz race against Colin Allred. That was, 2 years ago. 8 or 9 point race, and Republicans should be able to carry it pretty easily. I don't think that Tallarico is going to pose any real threat to the Texas seat. I don't see a Democrat winning a statewide race here. I don't remember the last time a Democrat did.
1: So here's where I'll maybe take it in a different direction. Democrats are very much loosey in the football on a lot of subjects. They told us that Beto O'Rourke was the second coming, the greatest Democrat ever, and nobody was interested as he was skateboarding onto stage. There is no doubt that Tallarico follows in that mold of beta male, weak, pretending to be strong, and we're told that they're strong male figures in Democratic politics, right? He fits into that mold. He is going to be getting millions and millions and millions of dollars to run in this race, and that's going to be formidable. How do you counter millions of dollars? And while Texas may have asked and answered, it doesn't mean that the pressure is going to be on and the opportunity for slip-ups regarding some of Paxton's past.
7: Well, I mean, I think that that's always true. And again, Paxton is not a naive when it comes to statewide elections in Texas. He's run two of them and he's won two of them. Tallarico, on the other hand, has never run for office outside of his state legislative district. I mean, he's not even in Congress. Colin Allred was in Congress, right? Beto O'Rourke was in Congress. But Tallarico's in a state. I think it's Houston, a state legislative seat. He doesn't know what it's like to go to Lubbock or to San Antonio or to Waco to campaign for office. It's not easy. Allred actually had ties to the Central Texas area, and he didn't carry any of it because he was a lefty Democrat. And by the way, I was looking this up. The last time a Democrat won a statewide office in Texas was 1994. It's been 32 years. And that's longer than it's been since a Republican won a statewide office in Minnesota, the state I used to live in, which was the last time was in 2002. So I think that the idea that James Tallarico is going to be a serious threat to this seat is overblown. Now, he might turn out to be some sort of a political prodigy who can combine all the good vibes and stuff like that. This is still a red state. It's still a very conservative state. And Tallarico talking about God is female and there are six genders is simply not going to fly here in Texas.
1: I've got more with Ed Morrissey coming up. Keep it here. I'm Tony Katz. This is Tony Katz Today.
3: Sunshine, storms, tornadoes, maybe snow. Sometimes all in the same week. Spring in Indiana. Good news. The Weather Authority just arrived.
8: Storms begin to develop off towards west. They're going to ride in for the evening rush hour.
3: The entire Fox 59 team are now part of 93 WIPC with Indiana's most accurate forecast when Indiana's weather is anything but predictable. The Weather Authority, now on 93 WIPC. Stay in the know while you're on the go.

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0: The Florida map is going into effect. We all understand this, right? Democrats understand this. The map has been redrawn. It's a political process. We have new congressional districts. That's the ball game. The whole ball game. It's over. Tony Katz. Tony Katz today, a pleasure to be with you. A Florida judge blocking an effort to halt the use of this new map. Democrats taking another hit after another hit after another hit. This, of course, is the story in Tennessee. We're like, you can't use this new map. It's racist. It's not racist. It's racist to say you have to have a map that gives black people their own district, as if all black people think alike, which is exactly how Democrats think. Did I say hello, Tony Katz? Tony Katz today. Hey, how you doing? Tony Katz. Tony Katz today. It's true. They absolutely believe that if someone's black, they have to think a certain way. So we have to create a black district, and therefore everybody's going to vote for the Democrat. No. That's gross. It's racist, sick, twisted nonsense. And that's the story of Louisiana versus Calais. That's the story of the Supreme Court decision that says the Voting Rights Act doesn't mean you can create racially gerrymandered districts. It means that you specifically can't do that. And you can't do it for all white. You can't do it for all black. You can't do it for all Asian. You can't do it for all Hispanic. That's not the way these things work. DeSantis signed the map into law. This was earlier in May. Yeah, he did this in early May. And then you had Democrats losing probably four seats. It could be more. And Democrats, of course, are infuriated because they thought they were going to win this battle. Trump wants to go about redistricting. We'll beat him. Maximum warfare, said Hakeem Jeffries. Everywhere, all the time. It didn't work, did it? Didn't work, but at least we know, at least we understand how vicious and violent you're willing to get over this, and you're willing to get pretty vicious and pretty violent over this. It's a political process, and sometimes you win and sometimes you lose. And by the way, it's very possible Republicans could have lost this thing. You know, my state didn't redistrict in Indiana. Maryland didn't redistrict, and they were very close. Virginia voted to redistrict, but they didn't follow their own constitution. It's a political process. Once you play this game, you have to accept the fact that you can lose the game. You can't say, well, we're allowed to play it, and they're not. And that's exactly what Democrats do. Their belief is they're allowed to play the game. You're not allowed to do anything. We've discussed this in so many ways. When you do it, everyone's allowed to look at you and say, my gosh, look what you've done. When they do it, they look at you and say, why are you looking at me? You're always looking at me. You're always so obsessed with me. You and your culture wars, you're always so obsessed. That's you. You know, that's exactly how it goes, how the left does it, how the media does it. But this was a good decision in Florida, and it won't stop the left from still suing. Of course they're going to. But they're losing this redistricting battle. Even as we talk about Texas, as we were with Ed Morrissey, and I've got more with him coming up, the redistricting changed where some of these guys can run, and they lost the battle, and you don't have all the radicals in one place, or maybe indeed they just got tired of the radicals. One way or another, things had to change, and they couldn't change along with it. As long as you know you might lose from time to time. You might lose from time to time, and you just got to be okay with that when you play in the big leagues. But where does this all lead? Well, we're focused very much on 2026, and I think that a good exercise is to start going beyond this. Start going into the presidential. When whatever happens with the fallout of Louisiana versus Calais, what districts will be changed this year? What maps, I should say, will be changed this year versus change for 2028? Other states that are going to start looking at this now won't get it done in time. What will that map look like? And it goes to the larger scale question of how are Democrats not fighting even harder to win when they've got such a difficult task ahead of them going forward? Because I think the map shows they have a difficult task ahead of them going forward. Especially when we talk about a presidential election where, so we're all on the same page. Can you tell me who their front runner is? Can you tell me who their standard bearer is? Can you tell me who the leader of the Democratic Party is? Who's their person? Who's their candidate? Who will rally them? the progressives, anybody who still considers themselves a Democrat, those who don't consider themselves not anything, but they consider themselves moderates, who will they be able to reach in America? Who are those people? Oh, I'm not talking about liberal white women. You can always guilt liberal white women. I'm talking about everybody else. Who's their person? Now they get to run against Trump. They don't get to in 2028. So, is anybody going to notice what's happening to them? And how in the world do they expect to go about a fight when they don't have a leader? Never mind an argument. And they're losing a redistricting battle. Damn, that's rough. This is Tony Katz today.
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8: Fox News, I'm Deborah Valentine. Three men were shot and killed at an Islamic Center mosque in San Diego today. Police Chief Scott Wall says the two teenage gunmen are dead.
9: The suspects at this point appear to have died from self-inflicted gunshot wounds.
8: The incident is being investigated as a hate crime. A three-day strike ends. North America's largest commuter rail line, the Long Island Railroad, and the Metropolitan Transportation Authority have reached a new contract deal.
10: We got the deal done. It was a very good night for everyone, and I'm really proud of the work that was accomplished by an extraordinary team and our partners in labor. Thank you.
8: New York Governor Kathy Hochul making the announcement. Service resumes at noon Tuesday. President Trump calling off a planned attack on Iran, saying at the request of Arab Gulf states, he says serious negotiations are now underway to end the conflict. America's listening to Fox News.
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0: It's So is it really possible that Democrats can't learn a lesson? I understand they want power. It's always about power. Everything's about power. Why don't they put themselves in a position to utilize power, to gain the power? Always more and more radical. That's their answer. Tony Katz today. Good to be with you. Ed Morrissey is back with us from hotair.com. I want to talk about this idea of political prodigy just a little bit longer. We're talking about James Tallarico. He's the Democrat. He's the guy who beat Jasmine Crockett for the chance to run for U.S. Senate. Really, he's the one who conspired with Stephen Colbert to keep a black woman off of television. And, you know, and no one's going to mention what a racist bigot he is, although that's clearly what happened. And I'm not even a Jasmine Crockett fan. But you brought the idea of he's not this great politico. He doesn't have experience, but who knows? He could be a political prodigy, even though you don't see him winning statewide at all. I want to share with you something that got said on CNN. This is Keith Boynton. Now, there's a little bit of crosstalk, but you eventually hear it because one of the things that James Tallarico has said is that there are six genders. You know, you brought up earlier, God is a woman and all of these kinds of things. I want you to hear, it's Keith Boynton, it's Brad Todd, I believe it is, on CNN. Mark Short is there as well. Listen to this for just a moment.
15: Been in Texas the past 5 months because I've been there with my mom. And I'm telling you that Texas is ripe for the pickings. Democrats have to have the right candidate and the right time. And Democrats are excited this year in the way they haven't been in any other year in recent memory. So I think there's a lot of opportunity. And the fact that they're going after James Tallarico the way they are, with these silly attacks about whether he eats meat or not. Or
16: that's the worst that they come up with.
17: If you want to say the Ken in Texas, please, there's six genders.
15: This is the kind of nonsense the Republicans want to play. They don't want to focus on the real issues about what's going to be a good.
0: Now, in this back and forth, Keith Boynton refers to the fact that Texas is ripe for the pickings, his words, and that a Democrat can win. That Democrats are excited in a way they haven't been in recent memory. I guess we don't remember Beto O'Rourke. And that Republicans, if they're going to focus on whether or not a Tallarico has a vegetarian campaign, and they're going to focus on, you know, this, what he refers to as this six genders or this multiple genders nonsense, that's not going to work. I put forth to you, this is exactly why, Ed Morrissey, when we take a look at generic ballots, Democrats are losing ground, Republicans are closing the gap, and they're doing a terrible job at running. They've got a war, they've got beef prices up 16.5%, they've got gas at $4 a gallon, interest rates are coming back to 7% on a mortgage, never mind inflation staying there, and Democrats are losing on congressional generic ballots. Because guys like Keith Boynton think that the conversation about six genders doesn't matter. This is a story about, as I see it, about how it's not just out of touch. It is an unwillingness to touch where the voter exists and where real Americans are living. How does one explain why Democrats keep going down this road when the results clearly show that it's not getting them anywhere?
18: Well, I think there's something to be said about the definition of political insanity anyway, which is doing the same thing over and over again and expecting a different result. And I think that they've certainly had enough warning on this. I mean, they were running on all the same stuff in 2024, right? And Kamala Harris was out there and she had said earlier that she would pay for sex changes for people in federal prison, and Donald Trump ran that devastating ad, Kamala Harris is for they, them, Donald Trump is for you. And even the Democrat autopsy, as bad as that thing was, recognized that as sort of a watershed moment, which showed just how out of touch Kamala Harris was. Nobody's paying attention to that, though, because they are so wedded to the hard left and so captured by the ideology of the Democrat socialists, which are all in on queer theory, et cetera. And again, we're just really talking about the gender thing here, but it goes beyond that. You're right. What they are reflecting is the worldview from academia, right? And the worldview from academia is very, very, very, very different than the worldview from the lived experiences of middle-class Americans, especially in places like the South, and the Midwest, for that matter. It's the reason why the Democrats are becoming a coastal party, primarily centered in heavily academic areas. This is the only thing that they've got going for them against that is Orange Man Bad, and that is a resource that they've kind of tapped out, frankly. And 2024 should have alerted them to that as well. And I think it's going to create more losses for them. And the midterms might not even really be the big lesson for them, because you were kind of alluding to this. Midterms generally don't go well for the party that's holding the White House. And so they're going to probably pick up some seats in the House. Yeah, they're not going to win in Texas. And they'll claim that they're making progress. But, you know, after Trump leaves the scene, if they're still running on the six genders thing and pediatric sex changes are a sign of freedom and, sanctuary states like Minnesota for pediatric sex change operations and that sort of thing, they're going to lose, and they're going to lose badly. They're going to win in their strongholds, but their strongholds are going to narrow down considerably, and they're going to wind up being a regional party and at some point might even fracture, a more, like a Fetterman-ish type of party might end up emerging. And I mean, that would be a natural progression, but I don't see them breaking out of this. They are not learning the lessons. And they're going to run Tallarico down here just like they ran Beto, just like

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ever heard of Somaliland? S-O-M-A-L-I-L-A-N-D, Somaliland. Tony Katz today. It is the Republic of Somaliland, and it is in the Horn of Africa. And as the story goes, if you're like, wait a second, do I know where the Horn of Africa is? Yeah, I'm not talking about South Africa. That's not what I'm referring to, mainly because that would not be a Horn of Africa. It is over there at the bottom of the Red Sea. So you've got the Red Sea, which divides Saudi Arabia and Yemen from Egypt to Sudan. There's Eritrea, there's Ethiopia, and there's Somaliland. And you're like, okay, what does that have to do with anything? Well, it seems that the Iranians are very concerned because Somaliland may become a port and an airbase for the U.S. and Israel and Western nations. Right? Iran's trying to pressure the Houthis who are in Yemen. Remember, they've been involved in this proxy war with Saudi Arabia, the civil war that has raged in Yemen. You want to talk about horror show? Yemen. Holy crap. Those people have had no life for years, and it's because of the Houthi rebels. It's because of what the Iranians are doing. I'm not saying everyone in Yemen is perfect. I'm saying it has been rough. So they want the Houthis to continue this fight, and they want to continue to disrupt things in the Red Sea, disrupt things with Saudi Arabia, and disrupt things for us in something called the Bab el-Mandeb Strait. So this is oil that has been moving through the Middle East because, well, the Strait of Hormuz, not working great, to which Trump should make it work great already. Make the Strait great again. So they're super freaked. Because they don't want to, first of all, lose any power whatsoever, even though they are already in the position of losing power and have lost power. And the last thing they want is to see these nations, these Arab nations, African nations also, getting more comfortable with the West. The last thing they want is westward expansion. And it's not about colonizing, that's what the left is going to say. It's about relationships that are going to be very, very good for places like Somaliland. And of course, what we've already seen, and the reason Trump has been pushing the idea of the Abraham Accords, is to create new relationships amongst these Gulf nations and other nations, and further isolate anything that's left of an Islamic regime, which I agree needs to be destroyed. But I don't know if I'm going to get what I want from the president. But this Somaliland conversation is very interesting. Iran is losing power and strength.

0: and that's a good thing. Much more show to get to. I'm Tony Katz, and this is Tony Katz Today.
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13: No announcement yet. I'm Carmen Roberts, Fox News. President Trump has yet to say whether he has approved a deal to extend the ceasefire with Iran and reopen the Strait of Hormuz and begin negotiations on Iran's nuclear program. He spent hours yesterday meeting in the Situation Room with his team.
14: In an interview with Laura Trump, he said this when asked about what would cause him to return to military action.
15: Well, a deal that wasn't going to be good for us is the line, ultimately, because, you know, I'm playing it out and we're going to see. And that's what I do. I negotiate. They negotiate. They're very good negotiators. They're crafty. But in the end, we have all the cards.
14: The White House says he held that meeting in the Situation Room for about 2 hours, going over the latest on this deal. A different tune, however, coming out of Iran. The Iranians say that the current negotiations center around ending the war and not the country's nuclear capabilities. President Trump says the Strait needs to reopen toll-free.
13: Fox's Alex Hogan at the White House. A top Iranian military advisor posted on X today that President Trump is, in his words, betraying diplomacy in the talks by continuing the naval blockade and making excessive demands in negotiations. Anti-ICE protesters clashed with police and several were arrested outside Delaney Hall ICE detention center in Newark, New Jersey last night. Some pro-ICE protesters joined the scene. Fox's Steve Harrigan is there with more.
16: We've got a small pro-ICE group here, about two dozen people, and then several hundred anti-ICE protesters. They're pretty much cursing at each other, separated by some of those metal barricades. The goal was to set up a safe zone, this according to the governor, where people could protest peacefully. That did not happen last night. Instead, we saw state police march in, used shields and batons, and then used pepper spray and flashbangs to try and clear the protesters out.
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21: What will this weekend have in store? I'm Jarrett Lewis. Here's what's trending this hour. According to Indy FOP President Rick Snyder, between Friday and Monday of the Memorial Day weekend, there were 15 people shot and 3 stabbed, with 3 of those people dying from their injuries.
22: Fortunately, crime and violence has been down significantly, but then we see these sharp spikes throughout the various months so far this year.
21: Snyder joined WIBC's The Hammer and Nigel Show Friday. He said one of the common denominators in these recent violent incidents happening in the city is juvenile offenders compounded with repeat adult suspects. Too much crime is happening in Marion County and filtering out to other nearby counties. That was the message from Carmel Mayor Sue Finkham on Friday. John Herrick reports.
23: Finkham told Fox 59's Angela Ganote that more than half of the people arrested in Carmel are from Marion County with long rap sheets, and it's time to fix this.
24: I think we need all hands on deck. I can't tell you what one thing, and it's probably not one thing that's causing this. It's a systemic failure in our justice system. Somewhere along all of those lines.
23: Finkham says her citizens deserve better, and she wants to see more action from Marion County leaders. John Herrick, 93 WIBC Mobile News.
21: And while the Muncie Police Department was investigating 21-year-old Ryland Davis for a shooting earlier this month that left 2 people injured and his girlfriend dead, officers say they discovered child sex abuse material on his phone. Davis is already in the Delaware County Jail, charged with murder, attempted murder, and aggravated battery. Now he's being preliminary charged with 12 counts of possession of child pornography. Muncie police said Davis had inappropriate videos on his phone and was part of multiple inappropriate groups on Telegram. I'm Jarrett Lewis on the level, on the go, and at WIBC.com. Now the forecast from the American Standard Cooling Weather Center.
25: Partly sunny again on Sunday. Forecast highs in the upper 70s to near 80. And pretty much that's going to be the story heading into the work week. Each day dry with highs in the upper 70s to near 80. I'm Fox 59 meteorologist Ethan Rosick for 93 WIBC.
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0: Let me tell you, this right here is a hunker. This feels like a big cigar. And I got to tell you, the amount of research we've been able to do on the company that makes them, yeah, there's very little out there. Have you had a Cuban seed cigar? No, not Cuban seed. Cuban Seed Cigar Company. That's where we're at. It's Eat, Drink, Smoke. I'm Tony Katz, and that right there is America's favorite amateur drinker, Fingers Malloy. This was one of our picks for the Indy 500, which was an incredible race. If you didn't, you guys, you got to come to Indy and come hang out with us and hang out at the race. Incredible.
1: That was last weekend?
0: Yeah, you know, did you miss it?
1: Yeah. It's playing cornhole.
0: That's it. All weekend?
1: All weekend.
0: Even in the rain?
1: It was a cornhole festival.
0: This is Cuban Seed Cigar. This is their Cohiba Grand Pyramid. This is a monster. I believe, if I have it right, this is a 6.5 by 56, which means it's 6.5 inches long. Makes Fingers Malloy laugh. And the ring gauge is a 56. That's the diameter of the cigar or how thick it is around. Again, with the laughter. So a 64 ring gauge would be a full 1 inch around. Now this right here is a pyramid. You might think of it as a bellicoso. And it comes to a tip right here. And so the interesting thing about mouthfeel here is that you get to decide. You get to decide where you're going to cut this thing and how open you're going to make it. The point is that it will taper in, and therefore it will intensify the flavor and intensify the draw. First things first. That's a freaking billy club. You could actually injure small animals with this thing if you hit it.
1: If you were leaving a cigar lounge and you were walking down the street at 2 o'clock in the morning,
0: just minding your own business, as you do,
1: street toughs came up to you, you could wheel this around and cause some injury.
0: Right,
1: what you could do.
0: Some punks, some riffraff were trying to cheese you.
1: Yeah, try to hit on your best girl. See?
0: I would set you up to do just that. Oh, I didn't think you were going to do it. I was hoping.
1: You're not going to get away with my best girl, see? I'm right here, see?
0: This was from a place here in Indiana called Mississinewa Cigar Company. And they're one of two places in Indiana that carry this cigar, this Cuban seed cigar. And it's not, I think, a widely known brand. As a matter of fact, I started searching for people who have looked at the cigar, sold the cigar, viewed it. Very, very little out there. You can go to the Cuban Seed, thecubanseed.com, and get the cigar. This is a Corojo Habano wrapper on this. And according to them, 25-year aged.
1: Wow.
0: I don't know how that is possible. But I'll tell you what. That is an oily wrapper. And even though you can feel the leaf in there, that is smooth. That is oily, working on a touch of suede going on right there on the wrapper. And it's beautiful. The gold band that's on there, single band, just one band, Fingers Malloy. And it is it's a lovely, lovely brown, and you really see the leaf detail in all of it.
1: Yeah. 25-year aged.
0: I don't know how they say they can do that.
1: The year was 2001. Ace of Base topped the charts with We're Ace of Base.
0: And a young Fingers Malloy was saying, give me the Kid and Play fade.
1: You're not that far off, actually.
0: I don't think I was.
1: But, you know, it's that heft in the hand. It's there. It's got a great hand feel. I may have cut a little bit too much off the cap.
0: How are you? No, I think you're good.
1: Because the draw is a little loose.
0: Really?
1: Yeah. I'm worried.
0: Really?
1: I'm worried that maybe I should have. You know what I like to say? Measure once and cut twice. So I think I cut a little bit too much of this off. But the flavor profile so far for me, there was a hint of pepper right at the light. And that went away. And now I'm just getting, I would say, wood and not much else. But I just lit this 4 minutes ago.
0: No, I think you're absolutely right. On the wood, that's not a pepper hit at first for me. It is the wood. It is a cedar, and it's front to back on the tongue. Hmm. Oh, that's very nice.
1: Yeah.
0: I happen to love that flavor. So that is very nice right there. This is as I said, just two places that I know of in Indiana, and they've got a whole shop on their site where you can buy all of their cigars, and they have got a lot of cigars. I mean, this is a huge, huge number. It's page after page after page of cigars that they make. There's a great story in this, which is to say that just because you don't find it in your normal places doesn't mean you can't find something you like. And there are people doing very unique things that is worth trying. It's like when you're in Tampa Bay, of course, you should go to the Cathedral and you should go to J.C. Newman and take the tour for sure. Oh, you should go to El Rollo and take the tour and do these things. But you should also walk down Ybor City and find some of the unique shops where they're rolling and try it and do these things. And some people have turned this into something larger and something more unique and give it a go. You want to take the cigar like any cigar and break it up into thirds. First third, second third, and final third. Right? That's how you want to look at the cigar. And then what did you eat today? What did you drink today? The weather. We had a ton of rain. We've had sunshine, rain, sunshine. It's been a weird thing in Indianapolis, Indiana. Pick one. Go with it for at least a week.
1: Yeah, you're very fortunate that they got the race in on Sunday. I know you did the pre-race coverage. And at one point in the morning, it felt like that maybe they were going to get some significant rain, but apparently that didn't happen.
0: No, it did not happen, because for the Indy 500, if there's any rain, you got to stop. And you have to dry the track, and that takes an hour. It's a 2.5-mile oval that this thing is. So it takes a fair amount of time, but the rain didn't come until really just moments after the race was over. That's when the deluge happened. It was very lucky, and if you didn't see it, go back and watch it, the whole thing. It's fantastic, and come out to Indianapolis and watch the race with us. You're going to break the cigar into thirds. You're going to write down your flavors of the cigar, right? What kind of things you're getting out of it. When you try the cigar a month from now, 6 months from now, whatever it is, you'll do it again and compare your notes. Get an idea through line. I love doing that. That's what we use the show for. Use your notebook to do that. What is it that you're getting out of the cigar? This is Cuban Seed Cigar, thecubanseed.com. And this is their a Grand Pyramid is what we're smoking right here. I think you're right on the draw. It's a little loose on the draw.
1: Yeah.
0: Now I've had some of the other ones. Didn't have that, but I think on this one you're accurate.
1: Yeah, I'm hoping that. I don't know. I don't know if it's gonna get any tighter. Did you cut yours after I cut mine?
0: Yes.
1: Okay, so you got a little bit of a warning from. A little bit of a heads up from my.
0: No, I didn't pay any attention to what you said.
1: Oh, good for you.
0: I didn't even notice you were here. But I like the woody. I like that quite a bit. I could work with that for sure. But you would think with anything that would be Habano wrapper, there should be a spice. And my spice is coming now partially back of tongue, left side of tongue is a bit of a leathery spice. Which yeah. I also love.
1: It, for me, right at the light, there was almost like a white pepper, and I mean within 30 seconds it was gone. So, and now it's just wood at this point. And like I said, now we're maybe 8-9 minutes into the cigar. So
0: we've got a lot of cigar to go. 6.5 by 56. A big stick. 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A lot to get to. Glad you guys are here. This is Eat Drink Smoke.
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1: Ends in a Y.
0: That's because he has very bad luck.
1: It ends in a Y.
0: It's Eat, Drink, Smoke. I'm Tony Katz, and that is Mush Fingers Malloy right there.
1: Mush
0: from A Bronx Tale.
1: Is that a TV show?
0: Yes, it's a TV show starring a young Troy McClure.
1: Oh, I remember him with such self-help videos as Get Confident, Stupid, and Smoke Your Way Thin.
0: You're fantastic. let us discuss your favorite place, Las Vegas, which just turned into a huge dump. You can't afford to be there. You're paying all the resort fees for absolutely nothing. You want a bottle of water, $82.40. And now all of the remaining MGM Resort Casino buffets will close in 2027.
1: I give up. I'm done.
0: Yeah.
1: They have taken everything away from the middle class type gambler. Everything that made you go to Las Vegas for a weekend, you could have a low budget and still feel like a big shot.
0: Right.
1: And they've completely ripped that away from people.
0: So I'm telling you right now, according to this list from casino.org, there are four buffets now in existence on the Strip. Are you ready?
1: Yes.
0: The Bacchanal Buffet at Caesar's Palace, never been. The Circus Buffet at Circus Circus, never been. The Signature Seafood Buffet at Resorts World, never been. And the Buffet at Wynn, never been.
1: So some of those buffets, I believe the Wynn and the Caesar's Buffet can be over $100 because...
0: No.
1: Oh,
0: look it up. Look it up right now. Let's say I want to say to you, Fingers Malloy, we're hopping in the private jet. When I say the private jet, I mean Southwest Airlines. And when we're heading to Vegas, one day, 24 hours, not even getting a room, no sleep. We're going to gamble. We're going to eat at a buffet. We're going to wear powder blue tuxes with velvet bow ties. It's going to be amazing. And we're going to go, which one did you look up?
1: The Caesar's Buffet. What was the name of that again?
0: That was the Bacchanal Buffet at Caesar's Palace.
1: So, for brunch.
0: We're going to go for brunch.
1: From Friday through Sunday, it is $87 per person. Dinner is $87 per person. But dinner Friday through Sunday is $92 per person.
0: All right. I'm going to say something to you right now. That's not a bad deal at all.
1: Really?
0: It's not a bad deal at all.
1: Well, they'll have, I'm sure,
0: Think about eggs on it? Think you can get an omelet?
1: Probably. So the seafood, people love when they can go to a buffet and get high-quality seafood.
0: Sounds terrible.
1: They got snow crab legs, king crab, oysters.
0: No? All three, no.
1: You don't like
0: all
1: oysters?
0: Three. No, not anymore.
1: Something happened?
0: No, nothing happened.
1: It's just us.
0: No, if it had happened, I would have told you. I would have been like, and here's the way. I've only been sick from food twice in my life, and both times was KFC. That's a true story.
1: I never get my seafood at KFC.
0: Boy.
1: That was your first mistake. Your first mistake right there.
0: Oh, God, I walked into it. I walked right in. I opened the door like it was saloon doors and said, hello, Frisco. And he came back with that. First time was Boy Scout camp. That's a true story. Threw up in the tent. In the tent. And then you asked me, you went hunting for KFC, did you? I don't know what happened. And the second time, I don't recall. I would say it's in the last, 15 years.
1: Mm. So, I had a friend that was getting married. And his bachelor party was on a Saturday.
0: And the wedding was Sunday?
1: I was the best man in the wedding.
0: Was the wedding the next day?
1: No, it was the following weekend.
0: He had time.
1: So, Friday...
0: Right.
1: He and I went out, just the two of us, pre-bachelor party.
0: Right.
1: And we went to Hooters. And I don't want to get into the specifics, but one of the gags is they have a raw oyster for a person to eat. And he ate the raw oyster. We had to cancel his bachelor party because he got food poisoning. And the other guys in the group, you know, I got the keg. We were going to play poker, the whole nine yards. And like, we could still do that. I was like, listen, I barely know you people.
0: Wait,
1: we're not picking up the keg. What are we doing here?
0: So nobody did anything?
1: No, we didn't do anything. His bachelor party consisted of going to Hooters the day before the bachelor party, getting sick. He didn't get out of bed till Sunday night. That's how bad it was.
0: Oh, I would have still had the bachelor party.
1: Really?
0: Oh, yeah, absolutely.
1: Taking pictures.
0: Absolutely.
1: Got the cake.
0: Oh, 100%. Wait, you had a cake at a bachelor party?
1: Everybody has a cake at a bachelor party.
0: Well, I never had a bachelor party, so I don't know.
1: You didn't have a cake at your bachelor party?
0: I didn't have a bachelor party.
1: You didn't have a bachelor party?
0: I didn't have a bachelor party. I didn't think to organize one. No one organized one for me. I didn't have a bachelor party.
1: Tony.
0: You want to do it now?
1: We can if you want.
0: We put together a bachelor party.
1: Ugh. My bachelor party, you know, when I married Agnes.
0: Oh. Yeah. And then had the kids, Agnes the second and Agnes the Agnes Jr.
1: Yes.
0: And Agnes the third.
1: Yes. I had a bachelor party that consisted of we had golf in the morning.
0: Mm-hmm.
1: Then we went back to my house where the keg was there and barbecue and novelty cake.
0: Oh.
1: The novelty cake.
0: Really?
1: Yeah. Yeah. It was raining cliches that day. And then we went bar hopping. Bar hopping.
0: You.
1: And nowhere else.
0: I don't think I missed out on anything by not having the bachelor party.
1: You missed out on the novelty cake.
0: What do you mean I missed out on the novelty
1: cake? The novelty cake.
0: I don't think I did. The more I think about it, unless it was going to look like a middle-aged Rue McClanahan, I did not miss out on anything.
1: It's a novelty cake. Of course it looked like a middle-aged Rue McClanahan.
0: The golden girls were golden indeed. I don't do people still do bachelor parties like that? Do they still do?
1: I don't even know if they're getting married anymore.
0: They do. I'm told tale that there are still weddings happening.
1: Rumor has it.
0: Yeah. But I don't know if they do that anymore.
1: I don't think they do because, you know, let's face it. We've talked about this on the show quite a bit. Younger people just aren't drinking. And that seems to be the glue that holds the whole bachelor party together.
0: I will tell you, while I didn't have my own bachelor party, I was once at a bachelor party and saw what one of the people at the bachelor party was going to do.
1: Oh, no.
0: And I said, I'm going to go now. Left the bachelor party. Like an hour in, I was like, I'm done with all of this. Please, I'm never going to shake your hand. Oh, my gosh.
1: So I take it if you were to share this story, it would not be FCC compliant.
0: If I would share this story, I would be sued if I shared what I saw at said party. It would not work out. It would not work out well for anyone.
1: Better experience knowing that was going to happen or KFC in the Boy Scout tent.
0: Oh, I'll take KFC all day. Keep it here. Eat, drink, smoke.
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9: Fox News, I'm Deborah Valentine. 3 men were shot and killed at an Islamic Center mosque in San Diego today. Police Chief Scott Wall says the 2 teenage gunmen are dead.
10: The suspects at this point appear to have died from self-inflicted gunshot wounds.
9: The incident is being investigated as a hate crime. A 3-day strike ends. North America's largest commuter rail line, the Long Island Railroad, and the Metropolitan Transportation Authority have reached a new contract deal.
11: We got the deal done. It was a very good night for everyone, and I'm really proud of the work that was accomplished by an extraordinary team and our partners in labor. Thank you.
9: New York Governor Kathy Hochul making the announcement. Service resumes at noon Tuesday. President Trump calling off a planned attack on Iran, saying at the request of Arab Gulf states, he says serious negotiations are now underway to end the conflict. 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

0: Drink, smoking is your cigar, bourbon, foodie extravaganza. I'm Tony Katz. That is America's favorite amateur drinker, Fingers Malloy. Cuban Seed Cigar. This is what they call their Cohiba Grand Pyramid, 6.5 by 54. It is a honker of a smoke, and I'm not going to lie, I'm having some problems with it. I am having some problems with it keeping it lit. I'm having a problem with the draw. It could be my humidor, because I've had a couple of other of these, and they smoked much easier. Much easier than this. It could just be this batch. Remember, you're dealing with a hand-rolled product. Sometimes it don't go easy.
1: I cannot remember which cigar. We both had one at the same time while we were on the road. And that, I didn't have any problems
0: Zero.
1: With that. This, I'm having problems keeping mine lit as well, and the draw is a little loose for my liking.
0: Yeah, mine has toughened up, so kind of a little plugged up maybe. Smoking too fast, a little too much heat. Setting it down, letting it rest, getting it back to it. There are ways to work your cigar through a problem.
1: But that's the challenge, right? That's what you... An issue that can arise is you're getting impatient about the fact that it's not staying lit, so you're taking more draws per minute. You may be lighting it, and next thing you know, you've got that dreaded ammonia taste because you've gotten the cigar too hot.
0: So we've had some that were easy, no issues. This one right now, a little bit of issue. We'll see if we work through it. This is the Grand Pyramid from Cuban Seed Cigar, thecubanseed.com. Fingers Malloy, is this in your humidor for $55 to $65 a stick? Yeah, I don't know yet either. If there's a burn issue, the answer is no. Right? But we had some of the other ones, and they were lower price points. I was like, this is a nice stick.
1: Yeah,
0: right?
1: I mean, listen, you and I approach this from two different areas. When we start getting $55, $60, $65 a stick, that is a huge splurge stick for me. So To be fair, it has to completely knock my socks off for me to say, oh my gosh, you know, $55 a stick, I'm all in. So that's just more for me as a value, from a value standpoint. You, of course, as we've talked about many times on the show, money shmoney.
0: That's it. That is it right there. By the way, no one in today's America right now is money shmoney.
1: No.
0: Gas prices, beef prices are up. Steak is 16% up. Insurance costs? I am right there with everybody. This is rough, and the oil prices are going to be high for a while. This is not over when we talk about what's going on with Iran, regardless of your politics. We're just discussing straight numbers. You take a look at oil per barrel, and, you know, midweek, we were under 100 on the Brent crude, which comes out of the oceans, and we were... And in the low 90s on the West Texas crude, which comes out of the ground. But that all can change. Right now, it's just been rough.
1: Yeah.
0: Just been rough, and it's affecting everyone.
1: So I would like to get to your brisket on Memorial Day in a second. But before we do that, I wanted to ask you, because it has been... I was thinking about it the other day, because I told you that I wanted to host you at the new house for a brisket.
0: Right.
1: And I thought, my goodness, I don't think I've actually smoked a brisket in 2 years. And so I happened to see a story.
0: What?
1: Yeah. I happened to see a story just yesterday where they were saying in parts of the country, brisket has gone up to $9.50 a pound. You've purchased a brisket recently. Are you?
0: Yeah, but mine came from Jacob and DefianceBeef.com, where you buy the whole cow, quarter cow, half cow, full cow. 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And I can't. So it was not one of those. I happen to have one. So
1: okay.
0: First in, first out is the way we do it. It was a prime brisket, and we'll get to that coming up in a little bit. So I haven't seen the prices lately, but I let's go find out. Right? Because
1: yeah.
0: That's an insane, insane number. And they've opened up Argentinian beef to the U.S. market to try and create more supply to bring down some prices. That $9 a pound, people are going to have a hard time doing briskets.
1: Which is crazy because, you know, for a long time, you couldn't sell brisket. People didn't embrace it until brisket really became popular when people... You know, at home, discovered that they could make
0: right.
1: brisket and make it good, and then it became popular. And now look where we're at. But I thought, my goodness, $9, $9.50, $10 a pound for brisket?
0: What is super strange as we talk about this is that if so, let's make the argument that all the meat prices are higher, right? We're not disagreeing about that. People are still out there spending. They're out there in restaurants. They're out there at malls. They're out. And by the way, the mall is coming back. Gen Z now thinks the mall is cool. Amazing. They're still out there at restaurants, and they're still paying a higher price at the quick serve places. There has to come a moment where it stops. Something gives.
1: So it was the last day of school for Agnes the second.
0: Ah, and Agnes Jr.
1: Yes,
0: as we like to call it.
1: No, Agnes the third. Excuse me, I'm getting confused with my Agneses. Agni. And so she said, we said, last day of school, where do you want to go eat? It was a Friday night. And she said, I would like to go to Texas Roadhouse. So we went to Texas Roadhouse. Yes. And
0: did you have the rolls?
1: Oh, did I have the roll? Look at me. Do I look like I pass up a roll?
0: Now, did they show that with the honey butter?
1: Yes.
0: Yeah.
1: Our wait for a table. So you look around, you're like, everybody's saying, and rightly so, that my goodness, it's getting harder and harder to get basic necessities and all that stuff. But then you go to Texas Roadhouse, which is not, as far as chain restaurants go, it's not cheap. And the place, you had to wait in your car for a table.
0: So the interesting thing, we discussed this before, this was about a year or so ago, where the prices were heading up and people were saying, why in the world am I going to the quick serve when I can pay just a little bit more and I can be at a Texas Roadhouse and I'll get served and I'll feel better about it and someone will refill my drink and it's more of an experience out.
1: Yeah.
0: It has now become the de facto steak place. What's happening at Outback, we consider, I think, a step up. And then you've got the local steakhouses and things like that. So that's still working for a certain category of person. But there comes a moment where even this has to give.
1: Yeah.
0: It has to give. And the weirdest thing in the world is it ain't giving. I don't understand what's happening.
1: I don't know if people are going to these places with credit cards and just saying YOLO, if that's what's going on.
0: How much debt do you think people have? Your neighbors and everything else.
1: They're swimming in it.
0: I will tell you, full disclosure, the house, I have a car payment that I could pay off, but the interest rate is 1.9%. It's free money. There's no sense in paying it off. You're better off having your cash do something for you. That is the total amount of my debt structure.
1: Wow.
0: I have zero debt. Work like hell to get to this. But I drive around. My wife drives around. My wife and friends are now having this conversation. How does anybody afford anything? These people have to be swimming in debt. They have to be swimming in debt, Fingers. How are your neighbors, your new neighbors? You think it's all debt?
1: A lot of it. Yeah, absolutely. But also, my new neighbors, maybe they got in the neighborhood when real estate didn't get absolutely crazy. You're in the neighborhood, 10, 12 years ago versus how the price of homes is absolutely exploding.
0: You're arguing mortgage to the idea of debt. I'm talking about the credit card debt and the spending and everything else. And you take a look at the cars, you take a look at average cars payment $700 to $1,000 a month, and you take a look at used car interest rates, you're like, how is anybody doing anything? That's my point. And the insurances and everything else, there must come a break point. And I still think there's opportunity in this economy. And one of the things we're seeing is that Wall Street's absolutely out of its mind through the roof. Through the roof. Midwest Main Street is not that, man. And this disparity, some people would refer to it as a K-curve, and I understand it. I'm not 100% sure. I'm totally there. Rather, it's just a disgust of the fundamentals. If my everyday life is costing me this much, I can't do the other things. If I can't do the other things, then things aren't good.
1: Getting to the point where people can't even smoke a brisket because it's so expensive.
0: That's wrong. Oh, speaking of wrong, I'll tell you about my brisket. You'll tell me what I did wrong. Tea, drink, smoke.
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0: tell you a story about this brisket. This brisket that I made for Memorial Day. It's Eat, Drink, Smoke. I'm Tony Katz. That's America's favorite amateur drinker, Fingers Malloy. And if you read our book, Let's Go Barbecue, Recipes, Tips, and Tales from the Pit, you know that I've got a theory. And the theory is change everything except your temperature. Everything except your temperature. I may have to caveat this, mother. Your temperature depends on what it is you're cooking on. So I'm going to share with you the first broad strokes of what happened here. It was Sunday. It's the Indianapolis 500. We're here in Indianapolis, Indiana. And part of my radio gig, you guys know we do Eat, Drink, Smoke, but Fingers Malloy has his own show there in Ann Arbor, Pearl Harbor, something. Where is this?
1: Ann Arbor, Michigan.
0: Oh, the finest Ann Arbor, Michigan.
1: Go on.
0: What? I don't remember sometimes.
1: Pearl Harbor, Michigan.
0: Oh, yeah, it's not a place. Why would you say that? Right? He's on Wham Talk there and does a fantastic show. You catch it every weekend. You can get the podcast, everything else. And I do mornings in Indianapolis, and I've got a secondary show, a syndicated show that I do midday. Well, my station in Indy is also the station that carries the Indianapolis 500. And in most years, it's blacked out here. So the only place you get to hear the race is on radio.

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1: Get a text from my wife and my oldest. The internal temperature is over 200 degrees. We're taking it off. 7 hours. 7 hours, 14 pounds brisket. Okay. There's a problem. There's a problem. That's not right. So either there is such insulation on the Traeger, the Ironwood 650 that I have, that too much heat is being held in, or the temperature is not calibrated properly, and it's hotter than I know.
2: That's what it has to be. I mean, if it's insulated, that's no big deal. That just means that the temperature probe should be able to pick that up and know what the temperature is in the cooking chamber and adjust accordingly. There has to be some problem. There's a disconnect between what you're dialing in versus what is really happening on the smoker.
1: I agree. It's very, very odd. It's very, very weird. The flavor was excellent. Salt, pepper, brown sugar is what I used.
2: How was the bark?
1: It was good. But the end on the flat was a little dry.
2: Yeah.
1: And it didn't have the pull apart that you often get. And so I'm wondering, did it not have enough time to break down, but yet somehow it cooked? When I got into the point, then it was more because it was fattier, then it was more, but I would like to have seen more of that breakdown. So I don't know what to say. Do I mess with the temperature? Or do I consider the fact that maybe my issue is that the probe isn't telling me the story properly? Because I use the probe that came with the Traeger, and what I need to do is get a meter or one of those other companies that do the Bluetooth probes and put them in different spots of the brisket to get a better idea of where I'm at. What?
2: They didn't use a secondary thermometer to make sure that it was actually at 203 degrees?
1: Dude, it was, trust me. We were good. The rest was 3 hours. It was fine.
2: Okay.
1: And I'm here.
2: Okay.
1: And no food poisoning.
2: No, well, I get that. But that would be the other thing, that maybe the meat probe was wrong. But to me, that sounds more like whatever thermometer you have, you know, that's taking the internal the temperature of the smoker. There's a disconnect there. I mean, I wouldn't be, gosh, that sounds like he cooked it at 350.
1: It's crazy. And listen, it's good. And we took a bunch of the flat, which was tougher than I wanted it to be, and we turned it into brisket chili.
2: Okay.
1: Do you want some? It's brilliant. It's not, we added the Defiance beef, ground beef to it, the brisket chili. We didn't add any heat spice to it, not anything of seriousness. It's gorgeous.
2: So
1: delicious.
2: So have you asked, and because you know people.
1: Yeah.
2: Have you asked around for theories?
1: No, I started here.
2: Okay.
1: I started with Eat, Drink, Smoke Nation.
2: Oh, fair enough.
1: Because this is, what I think I have to do, Fingers, is I think I have to, first of all, I have thought about getting a new Traeger. I mean, I've been very, very satisfied with it. And it could have been just that brisket, right? We have to leave that as a possibility as well. But it is always cooked fast. 7 hours is just it's just crazy. Do I want to try this in a different way? And is it time to get a green egg and actually work it and see what I get to? Is it time to go in a different direction? Do I need to try a different pellet grill? Let's say a Rectech, and see what I go there, what happens there. I don't know. And then I'm asking myself, do I want to play with temperature? And man, do I not believe in that at all. I don't believe in that theory in the slightest. But part of me is thinking, and this is where the caveat is, I believe in the two

0: 25. But if your smoker needs to be a 205, well, then it's the same theory.
1: So that's my question to you. Say you were actually here.
2: Yeah.
1: And at hour five, you're seeing, holy cow, I'm blasting through.
0: Everything at hour five was on track, on target, and it was about 150, 155, and it started to slow down. I said, okay, we're in the stall. I'm good. 50 degrees in an hour and a half.
1: That's insane.
0: I'm telling you, I don't know which answer is the right answer. And so the answer is you got to try all of them. And I'm going to start with, and I can't believe I'm saying it, my Traeger needs a lower temperature. Something is not properly calibrated. And you were discussing, well, take the probe and put it in there and see what it says in different parts of the smoker. But it's a smoker. It should all basically be the same temperature. I couldn't follow your advice. I couldn't make sense of the advice.
1: I was more concerned. It's two different things. Yeah, we were talking apples and oranges because when you're grilling, there are hot spots on the grill. Smoking, it's a little different.
0: Because you're dealing with indirect heat.
1: Right. But still, it should tell you, you know, if there's a disconnect between what the digital readout is on your smoker and what you got dialed in versus what the probe is saying, then you know you've got an issue.
0: And the other suggestion is, if the Traeger's getting older, does something change within the Traeger? And maybe some people have that advice. Some people had suggested a pan of water, a little more steam going on in there. But I think that would change texture. And that's still not about the heat that's being created. So I am now in full-on experimental mode with my Traeger.
1: What would you have done? If you were here, what would you have done?
0: I would have noticed that it was moving faster earlier, and maybe I would have taken it out earlier. Maybe I would have calmed it down. Maybe I would have wrapped it, because the whole thing I did unwrapped. The whole thing I did unwrapped, and maybe I said, you know what, let me put it in the butcher paper and see, because I wanted to try it unwrapped. I wanted to see if I could do the whole cook unwrapped, right? I wanted to see what that was like. That was the whole purpose. 7 hours.
1: Yeah.
0: Insane. So I don't know what it is, but if you know, eatdrinksmokeshow.com, Facebook, Eat Drink Smoke, let us know. Keep it here. Eat Drink Smoke.
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6: Waiting on a decision. I'm Angelo Bavaro, Fox News. President Trump has yet to approve a deal with Iran after meeting in the Situation Room on Friday. Fox's Jeff Paul.
7: While speaking in Singapore, Secretary of War Pete Hegseth didn't rule out a return to fighting.
8: Our ability to recommence if necessary is... We are more than capable. Our stockpiles are more than suited for that, both there and around the globe.
7: Iran's parliament speaker seemingly responding by saying they seize concessions not through dialogue, but with missiles. He added Iran has no trust in guarantees or words, only actions are the measure. Now, President Trump also in a Truth Social post said that they would be lifting the U.S. blockade in the Strait of Hormuz. So far, it doesn't appear to be happening.
6: And Republican Florida Senator Rick Scott on Fox's Saturday in America weighing in on the state of those negotiations.
9: I'm hopeful Trump can get a deal. I'm very pessimistic that'll happen. So I think we're going to have to go back and destroy the Revolutionary Guards. The only way they're not going to have nuclear weapons.
6: This all comes after several Americans were injured in an Iranian strike on a Kuwait airbase. Anti-ICE protesters continued to clash with police, and several were arrested outside the Delaney Hall ICE Detention Center in New Jersey.
2: On Friday, state troopers actually took over security operations outside the facility at the direction of New Jersey Governor Mikey Sherrill. She called it an effort to create a, quote, peaceful protest zone. But our cameras capturing tense clashes between protesters and law enforcement, New Jersey's attorney general released a statement saying a, quote, limited number of people set off fireworks and threw tear gas at law enforcement, prompting state troopers to temporarily clear the area. In her statement, she added that there were, quote, overwhelmingly peaceful protesters at Delaney Hall.
6: Fox's CB Cotton, America is listening to Fox News.
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21: They continue to hold the line. I'm Jarrett Lewis. Here's what's trending this hour. IMPD officers are being hailed by Indy FOP President Rick Snyder for continuing to show up to work while violent crime keeps happening.
22: The pressure has been put on the violent offenders by Chief of Police Tanya Terry, our IMPD Investigations Division, our violent crime units, our work with our federal liaisons.
21: Snyder said over the Memorial Day weekend, there were at least 15 people shot and three fatalities. 21-year-old Ryland Davis is already in the Delaware County Jail on multiple charges, including murder and attempted murder. He was just hit with more charges after Muncie investigators uncovered child sex abuse material downloaded on his phone. During the homicide investigation, where Davis is charged with injuring two people and killing his girlfriend in a shooting, police found thumbnails for videos that showed young children engaged in sexual acts. He's been preliminarily charged with 12 counts of possession of child pornography. And Lieutenant Governor Micah Beckwith says American values shouldn't be up for debate. Ryan Hedrick has more from a podcast earlier this week.
23: On Flashpoint, Beckwith said some people, especially college campuses, push the idea that if you say certain people from other countries don't share American values or culture, you'll get called a racist.
24: It's absolutely appropriate to say you're welcome to come, but you assimilate. The word assimilate has just kind of got thrown out because people are afraid to use it, especially if you're an elected official.
23: Beckwith says when people are discouraged from having tough conversations, we lose sight of what makes America work in the first place, the freedom to talk openly about things like this. Ryan Hedrick, 93 WIBC Mobile News.
21: 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Here's the forecast from the American Standard Cooling Weather Center.
25: Partly sunny again on Sunday. Forecast highs in the upper 70s to near 80. And pretty much that's going to be the story heading into the work week. Each day dry with highs in the upper 70s to near 80. I'm Fox 59 meteorologist Ethan Rosick for 93 WIBC.
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27: 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So far, we've received more than 160 complaints about potential gas gouging, and we're investigating each one of them. 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These investigations are going to take time. We are only going where the facts lead us and where, like all professional investigations, such facts exist. The moment we take the next step, we'll let you know. We remain committed to holding accountable anyone who exploits Hoosiers during this emergency.
26: To file a complaint, go to IndianaConsumer.com.
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0: horrifying headline.
1: That should be a new segment of the show.
0: And now, horrifying headlines. 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
2: That feels like someone was trying too hard in the marketing department.
0: It sounds like someone wasn't trying at all in the marketing.
2: So where were these sold?
0: These were sold. They were sold at Walmart and Ollie's.
2: Oh, no.
0: And they were been recalled due to, quote, risk of serious injury or death from asbestos exposure.
2: Good Lord. This breaks my heart for a number of reasons, but one of them being... You know my fondness for Ollie's.
0: Oh, yes.
2: Ollie's is one of these discount places. I don't think they're nationwide, but at least they're in the middle. Are they nationwide?
0: Oh, who doesn't love Ollie's? Good stuff cheap.
2: Oh, yeah. So you can walk into an Ollie's, be in the middle of the store, and to your right, there'll be LVP flooring, and to your left, Count Chocula.
0: Right. You can buy a garden hose or a rug. And this is not, Ollie's did nothing wrong here.
2: No.
0: Ollie's did nothing wrong. This is about the company, which the Orb Factory Limited, based in Canada, and of course manufactured in China. It's got the date code 310-2491A. 310-2491A.
2: It may be a good idea if you just have a funky golden monkey in general to toss it.
0: Oh, yeah. Oh, absolutely.
2: But where... So this the question needs to be asked. Where on earth... Well, apparently China. Would there be asbestos even around in the manufacturing process?
0: It's got a sand in it, and then the sand... The asbestos was in the sand. I don't know. I don't have an answer. What I would immediately go to, the thing that I would immediately jump to, is that if it is in the Funky Monkey, first of all, what can you actually trust? Isn't it in something else? What else do they produce over there? If the toy has been ruptured or pierced, or the sand has escaped the toy, the Orb Factory has directed consumers to put on a mask and gloves and use damp cloths to pick up any sand that has leaked out. Put the toy, clothes, masks, and gloves in a heavy-duty plastic bag. Then place this bag into a second bag that is to be sealed with tape.
2: And don't put it anywhere near Happy Fun Ball.
0: That's the joke! You son of a, you stole my line!
2: I'm sorry.
0: You want to describe what Happy Fun Ball is?
2: Happy Fun Ball is, it was a Saturday Night Live, one of their little fake commercials for a toy. And the commercial itself, marketing the toy, was 3 seconds long followed by all of the warnings about Happy Fun Ball and what it could do to you. And it would be certain things at first, innocent enough, don't bounce at Happy Fun Ball. And then eventually it was don't mock Happy Fun Ball.
0: Happy Fun Ball contains a liquid core which, if exposed due to rupture, should not be touched, inhaled, or looked at. Do not use Happy Fun Ball on concrete. Discontinue use of Happy Fun Ball if any of the following occurs. Itching, vertigo, dizziness, tingling in extremities, loss of balance or coordination, slurred speech, temporary blindness, profuse sweating, or heart palpitations. If Happy Fun Ball begins to smoke, get away immediately. Seek shelter and cover head. Happy Fun Ball may stick to certain types of skin.
3: Oh.
0: When not in use, Happy Fun Ball should be returned to its special container and kept under refrigeration.
2: Do not mock Happy Fun Ball.
0: Ingredients of Happy Fun Ball include an unknown glowing substance which filters, presumably from outer space. Fingers was in mid-sip. Mid-sip when I hit that one. Do not taunt Happy Fun Ball.
2: That's what I was.
0: Happy Fun Ball has been shipped to our troops in Saudi Arabia and is also being dropped by our warplanes in Iraq.
2: Oh,
0: wow.
2: That's late night comedy right there.
0: Do we owe Saturday Night Live money now? Do we? Wow, that's great work, guys. Saturday Night Live. Remember then? It is scary, though.
2: Sand.
0: Some grandma bought it for their grandkids.
2: Oh, boy. Can you imagine? You buy your grandkid, you think you're doing a good thing. You go to a local discount store, and you see a funky golden monkey, and you say, my goodness, little Agnes the Third would love that.
0: Right.
2: And,
0: right.
2: And little Agnes is chewing on it, and all of a sudden it's spewing
0: sand. Little Agnes
2: sand.
0: Is chewing on it. Yeah. Oh, gosh. It's a kid's toy.
2: Sand flying everywhere.
0: Oh my. We've discussed this before. You know, there's a massive recall on some pet foods right now. Raw Energy, R-A-A-W, Raw Energy. And we've talked about, are there just more recalls? Are we getting better at finding the issues, or are we getting worse at building the thing? And I really think it's the latter. We're getting worse at building the thing. Asbestos.
2: Well, you know, the thing is, when you depend on China for quality control, and it's so far away, some of these things, unfortunately, will slip through the cracks. And when you become more and more dependent on places like China for your goods, I could see where more and more recalls could happen.
0: Have people, do you think, looked at, oh, this is made in China, I'm not doing this anymore. I'll get something else. I'll grab something else. Not in this case, but in general?
2: You're saying that people possibly may say to themselves, I want my funky golden monkey made somewhere other than China?
0: I'm just not buying as much Chinese-made.
2: I think there's a lot
0: direct.
2: Of that. But the problem is, you know, you and I have, over the course of the years, tried to find different equipment and stuff to use that was not made in China.
0: Hard.
2: And it's really, really hard.
0: Electronic equipment, recording equipment, video equipment. It's difficult. It is very, very.
2: Yeah, try computer monitors. It's tough. Televisions, you know. So yeah, it's tough.
0: That's it.
2: It's Eat, Drink, Smoke.
0: Happy Fun Ball. Keep it here.
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9: Sunshine, storms, tornadoes, maybe snow. Sometimes all in the same week. Ah, spring in Indiana. Good news, the Weather Authority just arrived.
10: Storms begin to develop off towards west. They're going to ride in for the evening rush hour.
9: The entire Fox 59 team are now part of 93 WIPC. With Indiana's most accurate forecast, when Indiana's weather is anything but predictable. The Weather Authority, now on 93 WIPC. Stay in the know while you're on the go.
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0: One of the hardest things to do when preparing for the show and grabbing a bourbon or a rye for you is that sometimes you're in a local liquor store and you want to try something, you want to bring it to the show, but it's a barrel pick. And if it's a barrel pick, it's sometimes very different than what the masses of us can get. But sometimes that's the way it works. It's Eat, Drink, Smoke. I'm Tony Katz, and that right there is America's favorite amateur drinker, Fingers Malloy. What?
1: Tony is being very kind right now.
0: Why?
1: Because I made an old man mistake.
0: You made an old man mistake?
1: When I purchase this bottle, I always look for something that is available to the masses.
0: Right.
1: Available to the masses.
0: Right.
1: And as I left, I found out something different about this bottle, but I'm still excited to try it.
0: What did you find out different?
1: That this particular bottle, what's the name of it, Tony?
0: Cody Road. This is the Cody Road Single Barrel Rye, is what this is right here. 95% rye, 5% malted barley, coming in at, now this one is 96 proof, correct? Or is this 92? This is the 92 proof. And that's what made it, yes. It was like, hey, some of them are different. So normally it comes in, no, I take it back. They're all 92 proof.
1: Oh, okay.
0: So this is 92 proof. No applause from Fingers. Well, I thought maybe it was a little bit different because it was a barrel pick from a local liquor store. There's a lot of those. And they pride themselves on it. It's something special and unique, and I appreciate that. It's the liquor store doing what they can to compete in a world that's very, very difficult to compete in. Right? How do you have something different? How do you create something different than what other liquor stores have? All the product that's on the shelf and more stuff seemingly constantly. This is batch 6023.
1: Is it? It has to be, right? That's not a one at the end of it, is it?
0: Nah, it's like somebody just wrote a little doodle.
1: Okay.
0: You think this is about batch 6231? Nah, it doesn't even look like a one. It looks like a little doodle.
1: 60,231. Yeah, I look at it like there's no way.
0: But I do like a good rye. And this comes out of Iowa. The Mississippi River Distilling Company is who does this right here. So we poured this out, right? Let me just put that right.
1: There you go. That's it right there.
0: Okay, I'll put it right there.
1: That's the spot.
0: That sounds good. And it's a little bit golden pale, right? It's almost got the coloring of an IPA. Which does not make me happy whatsoever. It does not. And there is no viscosity here. It is not sticking to the glass at all. What? I'm being honest.
1: You are being honest.
0: It might be delicious.
1: It may be delicious. It
0: could very well be lovely.
1: Okay.
0: I am not knocking your pick. This could be the best bourbon we've had all year. This could be it, Fingers.
1: Can't do this.
0: Actually, the nose is pretty good. Remember, this is a rye. This is not a bourbon, right? So a bourbon would be 51% corn. This has to be at least 51% rye, and this is 95% rye. So this should have a serious bit of spice to it.
1: But here's the thing. You have to really get your nose in there.
0: Yeah, but it's pretty.
1: So
0: no ethanol whatsoever. It's a little fruity.
1: Is it a little orchard?
0: Yeah. Yeah, but there's also something happening underneath. There's almost like a cake thing happening underneath. Like a banana bread.
1: Vanilla?
0: Maybe it's vanilla. I think a banana bread underneath.
1: Huh.
0: And then...
1: Not a lot of rye spice.
0: No, not at all. Not at all. Yeah, I think you have to dig for any little bit of spice a little bit. But it's a lovely nose. You got to get your nose in there, but it's a lovely nose. But you know what, Fingers Malloy? We've done enough mocking your choices today. Mocking your choices and your old man issues.
1: We could go mock a lot of my choices over the years.
0: Are you ready for this?
1: I've been ready for this for years.
0: He is doing what is known as the Kentucky Chew, moving the juice around the palate, getting a feel for the juice. I'm a believer in the two sips. First sip to set the taste buds. The second sip to really get an idea of the flavors and where you're at. Fingers? What say you? Oh, he's going back in, ladies and gentlemen. He is doing a... That's a big sip. That was a man sip. That was I'm getting too old for this kind of sip. What is going on with you? I don't know what your face is doing. It's not that you look sad.
1: So here's what's interesting. Work with me on this.
0: I'll work with you on this, boo.
1: It's got a little Tennessee whiskey mixed with rye.
0: It's got a little bit of a Jack thing going?
1: It's got that banana that you would get from a Tennessee, like a Jack. The rye spice is there. There is maybe a little bit of baking spice, too. It's got some pepper on the finish. It's not, to me, what you would expect from a rye. I don't know if it would be something that you would consider a traditional rye drinker would be like, oh, that's my rye. But it's really nice.
0: All right, I'm going in. I'm going in the Cody Road, CODYROAD. This is the single barrel rye out of LeClaire, Iowa. Love you, Iowa. Here we go.
1: He's going in, ladies and gentlemen, and he's doing what we like to call Saginaw Swish, the Memphis Munch, Chattanooga Chomp. And now he's going in for the second sip.
0: I do too.
1: That's what he does. He's going back in for a second sip. And what do you think, Tony?
0: Well, that's pretty good. That's pretty good. Fruitier than I would have thought. Much. I can see where you're getting the banana thing from. And that spice is easy. Lays over the full tongue, gets a little bit into the cheek. No burn. Maybe there's a slight heat upper chest. Oh, that's fine. I think a cube is going to absolutely destroy this. I think a cube is going to wreck this into a giant watery mess. But neat? That is better than I thought it would be. See? You see, huh?
1: Look at you being a glass half full kind of guy.
0: Is this in your liquor cabinet, Fingers Malloy, the Cody Road Single Barrel Rye for
1: $49.95?
0: No, not mine either. It is better than I thought it would be, though.
1: Yeah. I would have been really happy at $30 a bottle.
0: Yeah, the issue here is that it is thin.
1: Yeah.
0: Right? It does get into a little bit of the cheek, but it hits thin. There, the finish then gets to a little bit of that bitter, and it gets there too quickly. Not enough of that orchard is lingering, that banana that you're talking about.
1: Are you getting any pepper on the finish? Like a peppery finish? Maybe one man's bitter is another man's pepper. No.
0: I just want to see how long I can keep that up. Not bad. Not bad, but not $49.95.
1: No.
0: Not $49.95. That's the problem there. But yeah, better than I thought, Cody Road. Solid. Keep it here. It's Eat, Drink, Smoke.
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16: Fox News, I'm Deborah Valentine. Three men were shot and killed at an Islamic Center mosque in San Diego today. Police Chief Scott Wall says the two teenage gunmen are dead.
17: The suspects at this point appear to have died from self-inflicted gunshot wounds.
16: The incident is being investigated as a hate crime. A three-day strike ends. North America's largest commuter rail line, the Long Island Railroad, and the Metropolitan Transportation Authority have reached a new contract deal.
18: We got the deal done. It was a very good night for everyone, and I'm really proud of the work that was accomplished by an extraordinary team and our partners in labor. Thank you.
16: New York Governor Kathy Hochul making the announcement. Service resumes at noon Tuesday. President Trump calling off a planned attack on Iran, saying at the request of Arab Gulf states, he says serious negotiations are now underway to end the conflict. 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

0: It is your Cigar Bourbon Foodie Extravaganza. I'm Tony Katz. 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And if you've had any issue with the podcast, move podcast hosts. 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Smoking from Cuban Seed Cigar, what they call their Cohiba Grand Pyramid. This is a 6.5 by 54, it's got that Corojo Habano wrapper. I can't really tell you, you talked about the wood on this cigar from the beginning there, and I think that that's right. It has had a little spice develop into it as I'm starting the second third of the cigar. It has been a little hard to work with, and we've smoked some other ones that didn't have this issue. So it's possible it's just this one right here, and that's frustrating. And at $55 a cigar, I am not paying for problems, right? So I would go back to them and say, on this one, something's up. But we've had some of the other ones, not a problem in the world. Nice stick.
1: Cigar smoking, it's supposed to be relaxing. And when it starts feeling like work, that's not relaxing. So, I completely agree with you. I've had the same issues, but like you said, and what we mentioned earlier in the show, we had a few weeks ago, we were driving.
0: Yeah.
1: And it was lovely. Wonderful. Didn't have any issues at all. Nice, even burn.
0: And I forget which one it was. It was a fuller flavor, too. The flavor here is nice. You talk about that wood. That wood is still there. That spice from leather is still there. I happen to like both of those things. But I'm into the second, third, and because we've had to do a little bit of work, to me, the flavor is monotone. It has remained the same. It hasn't richened up or anything else or taken some turns. And if the issue with your cigar is keeping from being able to pick up those things, that's a frustration. And that's this one, this specific cigar, but it could be that that it rolled differently by a different roller. You might have a different experience altogether.
1: Yeah.
0: Right. So I wouldn't throw the baby out with the bathwater with Cuban Seed Cigar, thecubanseed.com. But rather, right now, as we're smoking it, we don't lie. There's nice flavors, but it is a monotone flavor. Right now, I'm smoking better than I have been.
1: I was about to say the same thing. This is really the first time that I've been able to consistently set it down and have it still smoking, be able to pick it up and draw without having to relight it. Having said that, are you surprised that I expected a little bit more spice off of this? And that's not a complaint, because I do enjoy the flavor profile. I thought it would be a little spicier than this.
0: I thought it would as well. Corojo Habano wrapper, as they described it, I thought it would have a little more punch. And you talked about getting a white pepper hit off the front. I would have thought maybe it would have been thicker black pepper. Maybe you would have had hints of red pepper. But I'm not getting any pepper on this at all. I believe that is a leather spice that I'm getting, and it is really concentrated middle front of tongue. That's where I'm really getting it from. I think we got to start looking at where taste buds are and what flavors you get from certain areas, and maybe we can better define some of those things. Try the brand. I am not a buyer at $55. I'm just not.
1: I'm not either because, For me, it's a value conversation, and when you start getting, for me, a splurge stick is a lot of times over $40 a stick. So this would really have to knock my socks off. So that's just from my perspective. Someone else may be like, what are you talking about? Between the amount of work we've had to put into this so far, I'm probably out at $55 a stick.
0: And we are drinking Cody Road, R-O-A-D, Cody Road. This is their single barrel rye, 95% rye, 5% barley, $49.95 a bottle, which was a little rich for the blood for this. Although, nicely done, just a little rich for the money. I've gotten mine now on a cube, right? Water brings down proof. This is only 92 proof. Water brings down proof. Some flavors more muted, some flavors more pronounced. It can change the complexion. Something you don't like neat, you might love rocks. Something you love neat, you might despise rocks. Fingers added a little bit of water to his right there. So I'm going to go in and try this on the cube right here.
1: So he's going in. I, of course, just added my water with my eyedropper. He's got it on the big cube.
0: Well, actually, it took away the richness. It did exactly what I thought it was going to do. This was already something that played thin. It definitely had some nice flavor neat, really, it's like, okay, yeah, this is fine. It's like the spice got really streamlined.
1: Okay.
0: Right? It's all back of tongue into the throat is where it is. That little bit of banana that you were talking about, a little bit of orchard that we were talking about, that goes simply through. And what actually picks up is a little bit of the alcohol. That's what you actually get, and that's what you're left with here in the finish. Hold on a second.
1: Oh, look at you going back in for a second sip. And
0: it's
1: fine.
0: It's fine. It's fine. You're not going to throw it out of bed. You just might not tell your friends about what happened last night.
1: There it is.
0: It's not. If you want easy. It didn't wash away completely like I thought a cube would do. And I only have one cube here, not even a sphere, just one cube. It didn't wash away flavor completely. It just brought it down to a place where I'd much rather have it neat.
1: Sometimes it's fine to say it's fine.
0: Yes.
1: But at $50 a bottle, it should be more than it's
0: You'd want
1: fine.
0: It to be more than fine. You added a little bit of water to yours, Fingers Malloy. And what say you with that right there? Because you added more than a drop, right? You add a few drops, we should say.
1: Yeah, it took that little bit of rye spice that was there away.
0: It's actually concentrated some heat in the throat itself.
1: Actually, for me, the orchard kind of stayed. That banana stayed.
0: Okay.
1: But that rye spice that was there before is gone. Again, you know, basically piggybacking off what you said. It's fine. It's fine.
0: It's fine.
1: But at $50 a bottle, it's hard for me to say yes in the liquor cabinet. But by all means, if you see it at your local lounge, give it a try. Let us know what you think.
0: It is time, Fingers Malloy, for News of the Week.
1: Tony.
0: Oh, come on.
1: What?
0: Every time.
1: This story is ripped from the headlines.
0: Ba-bum, bum, bum, bum, bum.
1: NPR. Is restructuring its newsroom, including cutting some reporting and editing jobs as it attempts to keep pace and adjust without federal subsidies.
0: Okay, what else you got? Don't ask me to care at all about NPR. I'm in the radio business. And we are on radio stations across the country. And every radio station that we're on across the country, we've been adding a bunch. We will get to that. We're going to have a full list of the stations over at eatdrinksmokeshow.com. Thrilled to have everybody here. We'll be making introductions in the next couple of weeks. They are all fighting for advertisers, reaching out to people, having to prove themselves every day. They don't get any subsidies. Now all of a sudden NPR has to actually be in business. Don't want to hear their complaints. What else you got?
1: But don't you want to hear more, though?
0: Sure.
1: What I find fascinating about this, and you hit the nail on the head, the amount of job losses that have occurred in the radio industry over the past decade.
0: Oh, yeah.
1: And making major headlines, NPR is cutting back 300 employees. And you would think all of media is coming to a screeching halt over this.
0: If you and I lose our job, no one at one of the big networks is going to care. But a cut of 300 jobs, listen, I'm not happy people lose jobs.
1: Of course not.
0: But the jobs were government subsidies. And it's going to lead, oh, what we're doing, oh my gosh, it's so terrible. It's not so terrible. They should have no public funding. Let me say it again. They should have no public funding whatsoever. I don't feel for them at all. They never deserve the money.
1: Well, I feel for the people that lost their jobs. But the entity as a whole, like you said, have a big problem with media being subsidized by the government.
0: Compete with us. That's all I ask. Do better than us. That's fine. But compete with us. Don't ask for the government handout. I remain steadfast in my oh well.
1: Ripped from the headlines.
0: Tea, drink, smoke.
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1: 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And now it's finally happening?
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1: It's true.
0: 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Not on time, but all the rest. They've gotten worse. You know it. I know it. The Latvians know it. They've gotten worse. I stole your line. I stole your line right there.
1: I want to ask a serious question.
0: Yeah.
1: Does anyone under the age of 60 still get any important mail?
0: So the answer is yes, of course.
1: They do? So,
0: yeah, there's IRS correspondence. There's all kinds of things that happen in the mail.
1: But usually the IRS, if you're getting something from the IRS, it's usually handed to you directly. Here you go. Sorry about your luck.
0: Well, I haven't gotten those. I do think that they do. Secondly, you still have a post, you still have a mailbox, so you want it to look good. We replaced ours a few years ago. I have thought about doing one of the more custom, cool styled. Oh yeah.
1: Oh, that's not where I was. That's not the reason why I raised an eyebrow.
0: What?
1: Are you allowed to get a little bit funky with your mailbox?
0: Oh, you're talking about HOA stuff?
1: Yes.
0: Come and get me.
1: That's the hill you want to die on?
0: The HOA here says, hey, thanks for being one of the people who actually paid. Like, that's the HOA here.
1: Okay.
0: It's

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1: Grabber. Yeah, the little grabber that you don't have to bend over to pick up trash.
2: Sure.
1: And
2: I was thinking of getting you that for Christmas.
1: I have four. Having said that, he has come up to me a few times and started the conversation with, you know, you really shouldn't park any cars in the road. That was the, hi, he said, hi, I'm Bob. And, you know, I noticed you really shouldn't be parking any cars in the road because they may get hit. I was like, well, that's the risk I'm willing to take, I guess.
2: Is that what you said?
1: Yes. I've had three conversations with him. And mind you, I don't park in the road hardly at all. But as you know, we've had construction going on at the house. We're finishing the basement, and sometimes these things happen where for a couple of hours I have a car parked in front of my home. Just like everybody else in the neighborhood, but apparently in my area of the neighborhood, it creates a little bit of a bottleneck in traffic.
2: So when you said to him, that's a risk I'm willing to take, which is a great answer, what did he say?
1: I'm just saying I'm concerned that you know, I don't want to see anyone hit your car.
2: And then he walked away.
1: Oh, no, then he sat there and talked my ear off about other things in the neighborhood. And I wouldn't have given
2: anything to see this, guys.
1: My soul almost completely left my body.
2: Right.
1: It's happened three times. One time I was out, there was some emissions part that I had to replace on my car. So I was in the driveway, the hood up, and then all of a sudden I heard a clippity-clop coming up the neighborhood. I'm like, oh, this is Bob. I bet this is Bob. He's like, working on your car?
2: Did you say no?
1: I wanted to. I was like, no, just taking a nap.
2: Not a car. Time machine.
1: You woke me up. I was in mid-slumber. And then the car thing again. And it's just like, he walks and he's one of these guys. And I take it, it's not like this in your neighborhood. Who he knows everyone's issue in the neighborhood because he walks around and talks to everybody. So this person's got a little mildew on his siding that needs to be taken care of. And this person over here...
2: got the gout.
1: Are you spying on... do you have microphones in the driveway?
2: Got the gout.
1: So I am absolutely...
2: but he's not with the HOA. He's just a busybody.
1: He is with the HOA.
2: Oh.
1: Yes. So it's one of those things where it's like, okay, you want to tell the guy to bug off, but then also you don't want all of these nuisance letters about, you know, oh, your grass last week was 4.5 inches and it needs to only be 4.
2: So you live in fear of the HOA guy?
1: I'm not in fear. I just want to be left alone. That's all. Just want to be left alone, Tony. I'm not scared.
2: Every car in the street, but sideways.
1: I actually told Agnes that. I said, you know what? I should take all of the cars and park them the wrong way on the wrong side of the street just to see what happens.
2: I'll do it. I will do it. I will bring a cadre of people over.
1: It's always...
2: oh, my God. He is pained. He is pained to do this.
1: No, here's the deal. You want the neighborhood to be nice.
2: Right.
1: An HOA, in theory, sounds wonderful. But in practice, is terrible. You want the neighborhood to be nice. You would hope that people in the neighborhood would want to take care of the homes, want to take care of their yards. And so it's like, oh, yeah, that's great. We'll have an association, and there'll be some standards. But then you give someone... That much power, and a grabber. And next thing you know, it goes right to their head, and they're going around talking to neighbors about parking in a city street.
2: Struggle's real.

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6: The bus failed to slow. I'm Carmen Roberts, Fox News. The NTSB says a driver of the bus in yesterday's deadly crash in Virginia just kept going when other traffic was slowing for a construction zone.
7: A traffic queue had formed as vehicles were diverted into the left lane of the interstate, and the motor coach failed to respond to the slow and stop traffic ahead. The motor coach struck the rear of the traffic queue, causing a chain reaction crash involving multiple other vehicles.
6: NTSB board member Tom Chapman told reporters this afternoon investigators are looking into several issues.
7: Very closely here at issues potentially involving fatigue, driver performance, those sorts of things, and then vehicle performance issues. That might include factors such as automatic emergency braking.
6: The crash killed 5 people and injured more than 40. The driver from Staten Island was injured and faces criminal charges. The situation in the Middle East remains tense.
8: While speaking in Singapore, Secretary of War Pete Hegseth had this to say.
9: So Iran knows very, very clearly what our expectations are, and that's on the negotiating team to deliver. They're coming in our direction. The talks have been productive. I think they know where it needs to go.
8: A senior Iranian official seemingly responding by saying they seize concessions not through dialogue, but with missiles. He added, Iran has no trust in guarantees or words, adding that only actions are the measure.
6: Fox's Jeff Paul in Dubai. And a manhunt is underway for a suspected shooter who killed one deputy last night and injured another. They were Carroll County, Virginia sheriff's deputies. And they are searching for a man identified as Michael Puckett and say that he is armed and dangerous. 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
13: A busy week continues for Indy Police. I'm Jarrett Lewis. Here's what's trending this hour. The number of police calls made in the last week in Indianapolis is certainly getting the attention of Indy FOP President Rick Snyder.
14: Friday through Monday of last holiday weekend, and you'll see that Indianapolis had 15 people shot, 3 stabbed, and we had 3 that were killed, unfortunately. That was 18 shot or stabbed in just 96 hours.
13: Snyder told WIBC's The Hammer and Nigel Show on Friday that while crime in the city is down overall, there are still the sharp spikes that come around often each month. Kids at Amman Schools in Fisher say a teacher crossed a line, and investigators say classroom video backs up their accounts. Here's Ryan Hedrick.
15: The video shows a teacher grabbing a 12-year-old boy as his classmates shout for the teacher to stop. Court documents say the math teacher Nathan Sandlin pulled the kid in from behind and squeezed the child until he couldn't breathe. Sandlin now charged with strangulation. This all happened during end-of-the-year activities. The boy told police Sandlin first grabbed his wrist when he was trying to hide a water gun. Officers say there were fresh cuts and fingernail marks on him. School leaders are looking into it. Ryan Hedrick, 93 WIBC Mobile News.
13: And Carmel Mayor Sue Finkham says she's not playing politics when she says some criminals in Marion County are flocking up to her city to do more of that.
16: I think we need all hands on deck. I can't tell you what one thing, and it's probably not one thing, that's causing this. It's a systemic failure in our justice system. Somewhere along all of those lines.
13: Finkham said they are doing their part in Carmel. It's time that Marion County follows suit. I'm Jarrett Lewis on the level, on the go, and on WIBC.com. Now here's the forecast from the American Standard Cooling Weather Center.
17: Partly sunny again on Sunday. Forecast highs in the upper 70s to near 80. And pretty much that's going to be the story heading into the work week. Each day dry with highs in the upper 70s to near 80. I'm Fox 59 meteorologist Ethan Rosick for 93 WIBC.
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22: United Militia. Being necessary to the security of a free state. The right of the people to keep and bear arms shall not be infringed. This is the Second Amendment, and this

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1: We're glad you're with us. And we've got a lot to get into, as we always do. An absolute dinosaur of a lawsuit brought against the gun industry here in Indiana has finally been dismissed. And that's Gary V. Glock. And you may have heard something about this. I was somewhat involved in the legislation that resulted in that lawsuit being dismissed finally. And the Supreme Court of Indiana just declined an appeal this week. So it means that's dead. And it's a big deal. And I'll explain exactly why that's a big deal. In addition, there's a bill that I'm really excited about that has passed the U.S. House of Representatives that protects our veterans' Second Amendment rights. And I'm excited about that as well. It's an issue I've been talking about for years, and we've made some headway on the issue in protecting the constitutional rights of our veterans, but there's more work to do, including getting this bill heard in the Senate and signed into law. And we'll go into all those things here on the show. Before we do, I want to welcome to the show, if you've been listening here over the last several weeks, you've heard me talk about a new sponsor of the Gun Guy Show here, and that's Jake Miller Plumbing. And I've gotten to know Jake Miller, become a friend. He started out, he just purely rescued me from a dire situation where my basement was flooding after my sump pump went out. But I've since learned he's a big two-way guy, one of the reasons he made a decision to sponsor the Gun Guy Show. So I'm pleased to welcome into the studio. We've got Jake Miller, Jake Miller Plumbing.
2: Guy, thanks for having me. I appreciate you letting me come on the show with you, and it's not every day you get to sit down and talk to your hero.
1: Oh, well, hero, those are strong words, brother, but I appreciate that a lot. But first of all, I mean, you just got a call from a distressed guy whose basement was flooded. Not an exaggeration. I had, what, 6-8 inches of water in my basement, and turns out we had a bit of a connection there because you've been a follower of the show.
2: I have, absolutely. And I'll just tell you a little bit on my side of that end of things. My guys had all wrapped up the day, and we gotten a call from a restoration company saying, hey, we got somebody in some real trouble. And I was literally headed out the door to go snowboarding at Perfect North. And this old grandpa still likes to get on the board and go do it. And my wife said, hey, they need somebody to come change the sump pump tonight. So I was not going to call out one of my guys. They were all headed home to their families, and I'm the only guy with nobody attached at home anymore other than my wife.
1: Yeah, because this is well after hours.
2: It was evening, so I got to come be the hero for my hero.
1: Well, not every business out there. I mean, you know, my show can be a little controversial, and there are people out there. This may be news. This may be shocking to you, but there are people out there who don't necessarily support the Second Amendment, don't necessarily approve of what I do as a Second Amendment advocate and a Second Amendment attorney. But you wanted to get involved, and you wanted to actually not only do that, but help sponsor and advertise here on the Gun Guy Show. Why was that? Why did you want to get your business involved?
2: Well, I can just tell you that, you know, there's always somebody out there who's not going to agree with your ideals. And I would just say that one of the things I appreciate the most about America is the freedom to have that opinion. But the Second Amendment tells us that we can also defend ourselves, and we have that ability to do that. And we also, you know, want to defend that right. So I'm glad that you're out there with a voice, and you're not afraid to talk about something that some people just feel like are a taboo topic, and they're afraid to even bring that up as in a conversation.
1: Yeah, I'll tell you what, if I felt that way, I wouldn't have a whole career. So it's like I'm out there busily upsetting people from time to time, but it's something I've been passionate about for a long time. Well, tell people about Jake Miller Plumbing. Tell them about the business. What do you guys do? What kind of services?
2: Well, I'll tell you what, I'll try to make it as brief as possible. We are now in our 25th year, celebrating our 25th anniversary. My wife and I started this business right before the same year that the Twin Towers fell. And that actually ended up being a tough year to start a plumbing business here in Indy. But been here my whole life and kind of fell into plumbing as a career. And it's been a good career for our family. So we started us out to get our kids through a private Christian school education. And we were completely successful in that. Our kids are grown, married. We have 10 grandkids now. So Jake Miller Plumbing is now literally a mom-and-pop shop with Ruth and I, and we have a handful of people that work with us. We have an excellent team of people that will come out and change your water heater, as you well know, your sump pump.
1: Yeah.
2: We can take care of anything plumbing, both residential and commercial, but we don't do new construction anymore. We've gotten out of that bandwagon. So anything service, and we handle gas pipes, water lines, drain lines. We'll dig up your yard if you need it.
1: And I think you're located down around New Powell, right?
2: Southeast side, yep, right
1: near New Powell. You came to Zionsville off hours and rescued me from my flooded basement, so it sounds like you cover quite a bit of the Indy metro area.
2: We do, and we had started our business years ago on the north side, northeast, so we still have a very large customer base on the north side and a very large growing base on the southeast side. So we do cover the majority of Indianapolis area with our service.
1: Well, listen, I'm thrilled to have you in. You absolutely rescued me from a tough situation, and so I'm a big fan of your company. And I really appreciate the fact that you're a Second Amendment supporter as well. And I understand you even got a promotion. If somebody calls Jake Miller Plumbing or contacts you through the website, which is jakemillerplumbing.com, and say, hey, I heard Jake on the Gun Guy Show, you got something for him.
2: Yeah, absolutely. So if you call even up to the end of the year, this is America's 250th birthday, so we're going to extend this out to the end of the year. Anybody that says that they heard me on the on my hero show can get $100 off of any service call.
1: $100? That's something to talk about. Well, hey, listen, Jake Miller Plumbing, thanks so much, brother. I appreciate you coming on, and thanks for being a Second Amendment supporter as well.
2: Yeah, absolutely, and I would just say that I'd like to hang out with anybody who I know for a fact would walk that plank and throw the tee off the boat with me if we had to do this.
1: In a heartbeat. Some of us are just built like that.
2: That's right.
1: So, thanks so much. Thanks to Jake Miller of Jake Miller Plumbing. Well, now, as I mentioned, we'll switch gears here a little bit. An absolute dinosaur of a lawsuit has been dismissed, and this is Gary v. Glock. And it's something that I've been following for a damn long time, and something it's a lawsuit that's ticked me off. And there have been several of these around the country. And they have been, for the most part, been handled by, supported by, financed by the Brady campaign, the so-called Brady campaign against gun violence. And what they are, in my mind, they've always been an attempt to, through the back door, disrupt, if not bankrupt, the firearms industry. And it's the city of Gary saying essentially that the retailers and manufacturers of firearms, including Glock, but you name them, I mean, all the major manufacturers of firearms are named in this lawsuit, and several retailers, that is gun shops, FFLs, in the Gary area or Northwest Indiana area, that it is the firearms industry and it is these gun shops that are actually responsible for the so-called gun violence in Gary. And they're looking for a financial settlement, a financial award in the form of a judgment. If they could ever get the case to trial, they would want a jury to come in and award, who knows, tens, hundreds of millions of dollars. I don't know, $1 billion, what the claim would ultimately be, to say that the retailers and manufacturers of firearms are actually responsible for Gary's gun violence. Now, it's not a runaway gang problem. It's not the failure to enforce existing law. It's not the failure to find and incarcerate, after all due process, of course, the people committing the crimes. It's not the criminals. It's the gun industry. And listen, at the federal level, we've had now for several years a statute called the Protection of Lawful Commerce and Arms Act, and Indiana has passed a similar bill that basically says if you lawfully sell or manufacture a firearm and put that into the stream of commerce, and you did that lawfully, and then that firearm or ammunition is used in a criminal act, there can be no claim for injuries resulting from that criminal act against the retailer or manufacturer. And that seems pretty straightforward, right? And that's exactly what the city of Gary was trying to recover, really the Brady campaign and the gun control advocates behind the lawsuit. It's exactly what they were trying to accomplish in Gary v. Glock. And so the statute deals with that squarely and says, no, there shall be no such lawsuit in Indiana. And so this goes, and by the way, the lawsuit's been around since 1999. 27 years. So after the statute's passed, there were a motion to dismiss. And a judge finds an exception, finds an out, finds a reason to not dismiss the lawsuit. And the bill was then amended. The law was then amended. And a judge finds a reason to not dismiss the lawsuit in its entirety. And keep in mind that as long as the plaintiffs have some thread of a lawsuit going where they can just get the case to a jury and then say, look, these evil gun manufacturers, these evil retailers, they're the problem. It's big business. This is, you know, big firearms, just like the lawsuits against big tobacco, right? That's our model. That's what they were trying to get to. And we saw $1 billion awards in the, against the tobacco industry. And that's billion with a B. And so that's the model. We said, wow, the gun control advocates said this is exactly the pattern we need to follow to bankrupt the firearms industry with these huge awards. And as long as there's some threat of a lawsuit that survives the repeated motions to dismiss, then they have the potential of accomplishing that. Well, so then finally in 2024, another bill is brought to amend the statute. Now, in fact, pass an additional law. And it said specifically that as far as lawsuits of this type, that is to recover municipal damages, because this was, again, a lawsuit brought by the city of Gary to recover money the city has paid because of gun violence. So that's going to be, you know, ambulance runs and any number of other costs associated with their violence issue in Gary. And and this is House Bill 1235 that was brought in 2024. And what it said is, in terms of a lawsuit to recover money on behalf of a political subdivision. What's a political subdivision? It's a term I've talked about here on the show before. It's a unit of government below the state level. So it's towns and cities and counties and other governmental units that subdivide the state below the state level. That's a political subdivision. And what the bill said, House Bill 1235 in 2024, it said, in order to recover money on behalf of any political subdivision in this context, that is against the gun industry, gun manufacturers, gun retailers, only the state of Indiana can bring such a lawsuit, and individual political subdivisions may not. And then the real controversial part of the bill was that it was retroactive back to, get this, just before the city of Gary lawsuit was filed in 1999. And so it was clearly targeted at this lawsuit. And what was the motivation to do this, by the way? I mean, a lot of other states have enacted different protections for the gun industry. And you've heard political candidates talk about this. They say, well, only the gun industry has this kind of protection, and they can sell defective products and not be held accountable because they have this unique protection that Republican lawmakers have provided for them both under federal law and state law. And when you hear that political pitch, no other industry has ever needed this kind of protection. In other words, if somebody buys a Ford van, fills it up with gas and goes to New York or Milwaukee or other places where we've seen this happen and mows down a bunch of pedestrians, including a holiday parade, and kills a bunch of people, nobody thinks to sue Ford. Well, that Ford allowed that van to be used for criminal purposes. They should have done more to prevent their products from falling into the hands of criminals. They're responsible. It's Ford's fault that this guy bought a van and plowed through. And by the way, may have bought the van second or third or fourth or fifth hand after the van's been on the market been on the street and was originally manufactured and sold 20 years ago. Doesn't matter. The firearms industry should have done more to protect citizens from the mayhem that can be caused by its product when it falls into criminal hands. Nobody ever thinks to file that lawsuit. only anti-Second Amendment advocates, only gun control advocates have come up with this cockamamie scheme to sue the gun industry and gun retailers to hold them responsible for what people do in a criminal act with their products. So that's why these bills have passed. That's why the statutes have passed. And when judges find ways around these things, bypassing the clear intent, which was the dismissal of lawsuits like this and the prevention of future lawsuits like this, then, yeah, the legislature in this case was willing to go the next step and pass an additional lawsuit saying local governments, political subdivisions like the city of Gary, just simply can't maintain such lawsuits, can't file such lawsuits, can't maintain them. And goes all the way back and made it retroactive. And that was controversial because for a long time, the legislatures kind of had a rule that if they are seeing legislation, this is an unwritten rule. It's sort of a tradition more than anything else. But the legislature had a real reluctance to pass bills that would affect existing lawsuits. So, hey, if we're seeing lawsuits we don't like, let's let them play out, but let's prevent future lawsuits. But this was a big enough one. Particularly where firearm manufacturers around the country were picking up stakes and moving away from anti-Second Amendment states and moving to more pro-Second Amendment friendly states. And Indiana and the legislature wanted Indiana to be one of those states where gun manufacturers would come to. And they're not going to come here with a pending lawsuit against them for millions or billions of dollars. And so there was a major economic motivation behind it as well. So with all that being said, I went down. I testified in favor of House Bill 1235 in 2024. And it was kind of interesting because I was testifying in committee, I believe, in the House, and a relatively new representative who clearly was a Democrat, was not a fan of the Second Amendment, and said, well, really, I mean, saying only the state can maintain these lawsuits, that's just a way of saying that there will never be any such lawsuits, because why would a state file a lawsuit like this and try to recover money on behalf of municipalities around the state? And I went, well, the state of Florida has sued Big Tobacco literally successfully for billions of dollars. And so we've seen a great example of states doing exactly what this would allow the state to do, where there's a proper motivation to do it and a proper basis to do it. So you can't say states would never do such a thing, because we've seen over and over states do exactly that and do it very successfully. And that kind of ended that discussion. But with that, I'll tell you what, I'm way past the quarter hour, so we'll take a break. But I am thrilled and I'm going to smoke a cigar to celebrate the dismissal of this lawsuit. It was dismissed here a few months ago, number of months ago, on the basis of this amendment to the statute that I testified in favor of and was excited about. But the Supreme Court of Indiana just last week refused to consider an appeal of the dismissal. So that's it. There are no more avenues to pursue for the gun control advocates pushing this lawsuit. It's dead. Put a fork in it, and we can all celebrate that. With that, let's take a break. 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
1: 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I'm Guy Ralford on the Gun Guy Show on 93 WIPC. Speaking of litigation involving Glock, and again, the Gary V. Glock case, Glock was just sort of the first name manufacturer. That seems to be what we have called that lawsuit over the years, but a whole bunch of different manufacturers were named. But other litigation, more specifically, and this is outside the state of Indiana, but now cropping up in a number of different states, is more involved with Glock specifically, and that is because we've seen now a number of states, and these include California, Connecticut, Maryland, just recently, but some others as well, New Jersey, Delaware, a handful, certainly, and it's the kind of the traditional bad actors, the states who clearly do not respect the Second Amendment rights of their residents, but we've seen them essentially ban the sale or transfer of Glocks. And they are doing so because the Glock handgun itself, and it's not unique to Glock, but the Glock handgun and its mechanism of action is particularly susceptible to or capable of being converted, let me start that sentence again, is somewhat uniquely convertible to full auto through something that has come to be known as a Glock switch. And I've talked about Glock switches before, but you can find these things on the internet. A lot of them are made in China. A lot of people are making these even with 3D printers right here domestically. And you've seen cases in the news right here in Indiana where kids, I mean, young adults are making these things on 3D printers, or they're buying them, by the box full on the internet, and they're used to convert a Glock handgun from semi-automatic to full auto. So what is the legality of that process? Well, if you convert a semi-automatic firearm to a fully automatic firearm, you're looking at 10 years in federal prison. The Glock switches themselves are illegal under federal law. Here, just a couple, 3 years ago, Indiana made the switches themselves illegal, as well as possession of a converted firearm as an unregistered machine gun. Indiana makes that illegal as well. So you're looking at a whole lot of years in prison if you possess one of these devices, the conversion device itself. You can call it a Glock switch if you'd like. You're looking at a whole bunch of years in prison if you even possess the device. You're looking at more years in prison if you actually convert a gun into full auto. And the authorities have the luxury of deciding whether they want to prosecute you in state or federal court. So if this whole thing is illegal, what exactly is the rationale for banning Glocks? We can go back to the metaphor I used in the last segment. And, you know, the Gary V. Glock mentality behind some of those lawsuits of, well, it doesn't matter if someone takes a lawfully sold product and illegally uses that, in this case, illegally converts it to something that's not legal, and that doing so is a criminal act. Well, no, it's the manufacturer's fault. We're here. Rather than filing a lawsuit against Glock, although there are those attempted lawsuits across the country. Happily, can't happen here in Indiana. But instead of the litigation necessarily, what a lot of these states have done is they've gone to the legislature and said, well, we need to ban these firearms. They simply can't be sold in our state because they can be readily converted to full auto through these Glock switches. And they've singled out Glock for the most part because a lot of these devices are specifically designed to go into Glocks. Well, what's the future hold in terms of the viability of that kind of legislation? Are we going to see litigation over this? We're already starting to see exactly that. And what more do we expect on that front? That's what I'll go into when we come back. We're going to take a break. As always, we want to take your calls. Give us a call. Join the discussion, 317-239-9393. That's 317-239-9393. 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
5: Fox News, I'm Deborah Valentine. 3 men were shot and killed at an Islamic Center mosque in San Diego today. Police Chief Scott Wall says the 2 teenage gunmen are dead.
6: The suspects at this point appear to have died from self-inflicted gunshot wounds.
5: The incident is being investigated as a hate crime. A 3-day strike ends. North America's largest commuter rail line, the Long Island Railroad, and the Metropolitan Transportation Authority have reached a new contract deal.
25: We got the deal done. It was a very good night for everyone, and I'm really proud of the work that was accomplished by an extraordinary team and our partners in labor. Thank you.
5: New York Governor Kathy Hochul making the announcement. Service resumes at noon Tuesday. President Trump calling off a planned attack on Iran, saying at the request of Arab Gulf states, he says serious negotiations are now underway to end the conflict. 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
1: 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So a number of states, just most recently Connecticut and Maryland, I've essentially banned Glocks because they can be, quote-unquote, readily converted to full auto. Now, mind you, that's illegal, as I talked about before the break, but these states don't care. They want to punish a legitimate manufacturer and punish the citizens, the residents of their state, in terms of depriving them of some of the most commonly owned, commonly used firearms for self-defense, for daily carry, for home defense. most common on the planet. And listen, I haven't seen numbers here lately, but if I had to guess, Glock's still, I would think, the number one manufacturer in terms of sales into the civilian market. I've seen websites, including statements from Glock, that something like 60% of law enforcement agencies across the United States carry Glocks. Now, most of these bans exempt law enforcement and military, so they're just targeting private citizens. Of course, we're the ones that always bear the brunt of these kind of legislative assaults. But in terms of the civilian market, Glock has got to be number one or number two. Now, I'm more of a SIG guy personally. My daily carry is a SIG P365 X Macro. And sometimes just a base model 365 is a little smaller depending on how I'm dressed. So I'm more of a SIG guy than a Glock guy, but I would still hazard a guess that Glock's number one. Why would you want to deprive your residents as a legislature of the most, I believe, commonly owned handgun in America? I still say Glock 19 is probably number one in sales. Now, some of the other Glock models, the 43 and the 45 and some of the other Glock models, are certainly becoming very, very popular, may here have already surpassed the 19. But my point is commonly used for lawful purposes. Now, why do I use that term? If Glocks are commonly used for lawful purposes within a particular state, should that give these legislatures some amount of pause before, oh, say, banning them? Well, you would certainly think so if they are cognizant of what the Supreme Court has said on this issue. Because what has the Supreme Court said? And you go back to 2008, a landmark decision. Supreme Court said for the first time, yes, the Second Amendment does protect, not create, but protect an individual right to bear arms. Is not dependent on service in the militia, service in some organized military unit. But also said that the scope of arms, and it's not firearms protected by the Second Amendment, it's arms, it's weapons. It's bearable arms in particular. And in that context, the arms that are protected by the Second Amendment are those bearable arms lawfully used. I'll back up a little bit. Commonly used for lawful purposes in the United States. Well, if you're going to ban the most common handgun in America, that would seem to fall within that protection. And they talked about dangerous and unusual firearms not necessarily being protected, or dangerous and unusual arms. Well, if a handgun, a particular handgun, or a manufacturer of a handgun is most common in the country, how does that not fall within that category? And so you have to wonder, in the litigation that has already been begun against the legislature, against the states that have initiated these bans, how's that going to work out? Well, I have to believe eventually these are all going to be turned around. They're all going to be found to be unconstitutional. Now, the problem is a lot of these states are in federal districts and then federal circuits that are very liberal and will twist themselves into intellectual pretzels in order to uphold bans of firearms. We've seen it in the so-called Assault-weapon ban that has been instituted in multiple states. And we've seen it in other areas of Second Amendment legislation. So I think it may be another one of these cases, depending on what the circuits do. And the way the federal courts are set up, if you haven't heard this explanation before, the trial courts, the entry-level court where you file a lawsuit, for instance, is a district court. And if you lose in district court, then you go to the circuit court. Circuit court is a court of appeals, and the circuits always have multiple states within them and include all the district courts within those states. So a lot of times you have to file your lawsuit in district court. If you win or lose, often that's the subject of an appeal to the circuit court. A lot of the circuits, especially on the East Coast, have been known to, again, go through all kinds of intellectual exercises to uphold different firearm-related bans. But eventually, I have to believe the Glock ban, just like I have to believe this so-called assault weapon ban and so-called high-capacity magazine ban, some of the other things we're seeing, if and when the Supreme Court takes some of these cases, they're going to be overturned. You would like to see that happen at the lower court level, so that would be unnecessary, and we wouldn't have to sit around and wait, you know, sit on our hands for years while the Supreme Court ponders whether to take some of these cases. But going back to the Heller, which is the case I mentioned in 2008, all a court has to do is faithfully apply the test of those arms that are protected, and then faithfully apply the methodology for determining whether a particular piece of legislation falls within the scope of the Second Amendment as defined by Heller. The methodology for determining that was laid out in a subsequent decision, 2022, that was New York State Rifle and Pistol Association versus Bruin, that says the test is this consistent with the text, history, and tradition of the regulation under Second Amendment? Of regulation under the Second Amendment. In other words, the text, what does the Second Amendment say? Well, that's what Heller helped us out with. It talks about protecting those bearable arms that are commonly used for lawful purposes. There you go. There's the text part. Now let's look at history and tradition. Is there going to be a history and tradition in the United States going back to the time of the founding for taking whole classes of firearms, a whole manufacturer of firearms, for instance, but large classes of commonly used arms, and banning them because they can be readily converted for illegal purposes? Are these states going to be able to come up with a historical analog that supports that idea? Because that's text, history, and tradition. We know the scope of the tradition, the scope of the Second Amendment, to a large degree, that's Heller. We know the methodology, that's Bruin. You look at the scope through the methodology, you come out, in my mind, inescapably and unavoidably, with finding these things are unconstitutional. But we're going to have to go through the process, see how they play out, and ultimately, I'm cheering for the Geek guys, including the manufacturer here, who doesn't deserve to have its products banned in all these states, and it also doesn't. And also the residents, I should say, of those same states that don't deserve to have a viable product for self-defense unavailable to them in their state because their legislators are on a political witch hunt in my mind, a blatant attempt to circumvent the Second Amendment. With that, let's take a break. We'll come back for the last segment of this hour here on The Gun Guy Show. Give us a call. Join the discussion, 317-239-9393. 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
31: Sunshine, storms, tornadoes, maybe snow. Sometimes all in the same week. Spring in Indiana. Good news, the Weather Authority just arrived.
4: Storms begin to develop off towards west. They're going to ride in for the evening rush hour.
31: The entire Fox 59 team are now part of 93 WIPC with Indiana's most accurate forecast when Indiana's weather is anything but predictable. The Weather Authority, now on 93 WIPC. Stay in the know while you're on the go.
1: 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Our most popular class is Essentials of Indiana Gun Law, and we've got another one of those coming up just 4 weeks from today. On June 27th, it's going to be at Indy Arms Company, which is conveniently located there on East 55th Street, northeast side of Indy. They've got a nice, big, comfortable classroom. That's where we teach that class. It's 5 hours of the most important legal information you need as an Indiana gun owner. How to stay on the right side of the law. How to determine whether you are lawfully justified in using force in self-defense or defense of another person, including the use of deadly force. Spent a lot of time talking about the justifiable and legal use of deadly force in Indiana and when you can and cannot bring your firearm into a situation that's critically important. And a lot of folks get caught up in the criminal justice system with no idea of the underlying principles that really control whether they're going to win or lose in court. That's what we're trying to avoid by giving that information up front to Indiana gun owners. So again, 5 hours of information. It's only $50 for an individual, $95 for couples. We'd love to see you there on June 27th from 9 a.m. to 2 o'clock p.m. You can sign up right online. 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
7: 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I'm Guy Relford on The Gun Guy Show on 93 WIBC. So we've got a little bit of a short segment here at the end of the hour, so I'm just going to get into this topic a little bit and then continue that discussion after the break at the top of the hour. But the House, just this last week, that is the U.S. House of Representatives, has passed a bill that is near and dear to my heart. And I really want to see this get taken up in the Senate and get a vote in the Senate, get signed into law, because I don't know that there's much of an argument against it, even from our Second Amendment-hating Democrats in Congress. But this is something that would solidify and make more permanent an administrative fix we've already seen. But what is the problem we're trying to address here? For several years now, this goes back to the Biden administration, actually the Obama administration before that. And what the ATF had started doing is working with the Veterans Administration, and if a veteran was on disability benefits and they had appointed a fiduciary, that is, the veteran had appointed a fiduciary to help them manage their VA benefits, then the ATF and the VA were taking the position that if they needed help with their benefits to the point they had to appoint a fiduciary, that they must be too incompetent to possess a firearm, and they were being reported as prohibited possessors, even though the reason they asked for a fiduciary may have had nothing to do with any kind of disability that would prevent them from possessing a gun. It may be as simple as having difficulty getting to the bank. But these people were becoming prohibited possessors, and literally thousands and thousands of veterans were getting letters saying they're prohibited possessors. Well, this bill would prevent that. I'll get into more detail and discuss where we can take this from here in the second hour. Right now, we're taking a break. 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
11: Waiting on a decision. I'm Angelo Bavaro, Fox News. We are still waiting on word of a possible peace deal with Iran.
12: Now, speaking in Singapore, Secretary of War Pete Hegseth had this to say.
13: So Iran knows very, very clearly what our expectations are, and that's on the negotiating team to deliver. They're coming in our direction. The talks have been productive. I think they know where it needs to go.
12: A senior Iranian official seemingly responding by saying they seize concessions not through dialogue, but with missiles. He added, Iran has no trust in guarantees or words, adding that only actions are the measure.
11: Fox's Jeff Paul. This comes after several Americans were injured in an Iranian strike on a Kuwait airbase. Anti-ICE protests continue outside New Jersey's Delaney Hall ICE Detention Center. New Jersey Governor Mikey Sherrill at a press conference calling for those demonstrations to remain peaceful.
14: I urge those protesting outside of Delaney Hall to bring the temperature down so we can focus on the detainees and their families. So comply with the lawful orders from local and state law enforcement and let advocates, faith leaders, and members of this community continue their work.
11: Those protests have been going on for days and have led to several violent confrontations. Six people were arrested Friday night after clashing with authorities. Details are emerging after a deadly bus crash in Virginia Friday, where the driver hit several cars, killing five people and injuring 40 others. Five of those hurt are still hospitalized. NTSB board member Tom Chapman.
15: On behalf of all of us at NTSB, we offer our deepest sympathies to the families and friends of those impacted by this horrible tragedy. We are truly, truly sorry for your loss.
11: A preliminary report of that accident expected within 30 days. 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
27: What will this weekend have in store? I'm Jarrett Lewis. Here's what's trending this hour. According to Indy FOP President Rick Snyder, between Friday and Monday of the Memorial Day weekend, there were 15 people shot and 3 stabbed, with 3 of those people dying from their injuries.
28: Fortunately, crime and violence has been down significantly, but then we see these sharp spikes throughout the various months so far this year.
27: Snyder joined WIBC's The Hammer and Nigel show Friday. He said one of the common denominators in these recent violent incidents happening in the city is juvenile offenders compounded with repeat adult suspects. Too much crime is happening in Marion County and filtering out to other nearby counties. That was the message from Carmel Mayor Sue Finkham on Friday. John Herrick reports.
29: Finkham told Fox 59's Angela Ganot that more than half of the people arrested in Carmel are from Marion County with long rap sheets, and it's time to fix this.
30: I think we need all hands on deck. I can't tell you what one thing, and it's probably not one thing that's causing this. It's a systemic failure in our justice system. Somewhere along all of those lines.
29: Finkham says her citizens deserve better, and she wants to see more action from Marion County leaders. John Herrick, 93 WIBC Mobile News.
27: And while the Muncie Police Department was investigating 21-year-old Ryland Davis for a shooting earlier this month that left 2 people injured and his girlfriend dead, officers say they discovered child sex abuse material on his phone. Davis is already in the Delaware County Jail, charged with murder, attempted murder, and aggravated battery. Now he's being preliminary charged with 12 counts of possession of child pornography. Muncie police said Davis had inappropriate videos on his phone and was part of multiple inappropriate groups on Telegram. I'm Jarrett Lewis, on the level, on the go, and at WIBC.com. 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
31: Partly sunny again on Sunday, forecast highs in the upper 70s to near 80, and pretty much that's going to be the story heading into the work week. Each day, dry with highs in the upper 70s to near 80. I'm Fox 59 meteorologist Ethan Rosick for 93 WIBC.
32: What will your neighborhood feel like when you're older? Will you be able to get to the store? Will you find a bench when you need to rest? 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
16: A well-regulated militia being necessary to the security of a free state. 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This is the Second Amendment, and this

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1: And welcome back for hour number two of the Gun Guy Show here on 93 WIBC. Glad you're with us. Glad you're still with us. If you joined us at the top of the show or if you just joined us, welcome. Glad you're here. So before the break, I was talking about a new bill in the U.S. House of Representatives that has now passed the House. And this is H.R. 1041. I put the link to the actual bill on both my Twitter and my Facebook, just at Guy Ralford on both of those. But this bill addresses a problem that goes back, and I said it went back to the Obama administration. It really precedes that. I was just looking at some history here. It really goes all the way back to 1998, where the VA, under a policy interpretation, said, well, federal law says you can't possess a gun if you've been adjudicated to be mentally defective. That's actually the language that comes out of the 1968 gun control bill as modified by the Brady bill in 1994. So if you've been adjudicated to be mentally defective, and the VA, and this really got more popular, and in fact, more and more letters went out, as I said earlier, under the Obama administration, but it traces back earlier than that. And the VA said, well, if a veteran has had to appoint a fiduciary to help them handle their VA benefits, then we think that means they've been adjudicated to be mentally defective. Well, now, adjudicated means essentially determined by a court or some official tribunal with an opportunity for due process. That's the whole concept behind adjudicated. And mentally defective, appointing a fiduciary may have nothing to do whatsoever with your mental capacity or whether you're anything approaching, quote-unquote, mentally defective. It could be completely unrelated to that. People have different reasons for wanting to have others help them with their finances. Now, in some cases, could people legitimately be under a severe mental disability to where they shouldn't possess a gun, potentially? But this has to be evaluated on an individual basis to make that determination, and not just lumping all veterans, because who are we talking about here? In large part, not universally, but in large part, we're talking about veterans, combat veterans, who have put themselves in harm's way in the defense of their country and the defense of our constitutional rights, who then suffer a disability as a result, get VA benefits based on that disability, and if they simply ask for a fiduciary to help them manage their benefits, now suddenly they've lost their constitutional rights with no individual determination as to whether they ought to be prohibited or not, whether they're truly, quote-unquote, adjudicated to be mentally defective in such a way that they're a danger to themselves or others. That's the point. And this ridiculous one-size-fits-all policy that really largely put in place and enforced, starting with Obama and then under Biden, resulting in, get this, 257,000 veterans. 257,000, more than a quarter million, showing up on the prohibited possessor list run by the FBI, the so-called NICS list, to where they will fail a background check. 257,000. And again, what portion of those folks, those veterans, suffering a disability after they serve their country, what portion of them suffered no disability whatsoever that should affect their ability to exercise their constitutional rights under the Second Amendment after putting themselves in harm's way? It's angered me. I never served. I was never a member of the military, but I have unbound respect for those folks who have. And the last thing I'm going to stand by and watch is have them be stripped of their constitutional rights under the Second Amendment in a way that I think is fundamentally not only unfair, but inconsistent with the federal statute. And that's why I'm thrilled that this has passed the House. Now the effort needs to turn to the Senate. And too many bills over the years, Second Amendment-related bills, too many, far too many, have made it through the House and never get a vote in the Senate, never get taken up in the Senate. Now, part of that is because they feel like they don't have the 60 votes that you need in the Senate to get cloture, to get past debate, to get past the so-called filibuster. I get it. But this one, you would think there would easily be 60 votes in the Senate. because this does nothing to prohibit a case-by-case analysis to determine those folks who perhaps shouldn't have a firearm because of a severe disability that they have that does make them a danger to themselves or others. But let's make the words of the statute mean something and go through an actual adjudication process where there is, yes, due process as required by the Fifth Amendment, as required by the 14th Amendment. Now, give these people a say and the ability to bring in their own witnesses to be evaluated by mental health professionals and determine only on a case-by-case basis whether someone should be deprived of their Second Amendment rights because of a disability. And so it is time, unquestionably time, to be contacting our senators, whether that's Jim Baird or and I'm now having a mental block, or Todd Young. Wow. I'm here, I'm doing live radio, and sometimes words just disappear. Todd Young or Jim Baird, hey, those are the folks that ought to be pushing this on behalf of Indiana veterans in the Senate. Let's get it through the committee. Let's get it a vote. Let's get past that 60-vote threshold, and let's protect the Second Amendment right of our veterans. And with that, I'll tell you what, let's go into this break just a little bit early. We come back, we're going to switch gears and get into some prosecutors in places here as unlikely as Virginia, which we've seen turn their backs on the Second Amendment, but some prosecutors standing up for Second Amendment rights in those areas. What does this mean? What does it mean legally? What does it mean constitutionally? We'll get into all of those issues as well when we come back. Right now, we're taking a break. This is Guy Relford on The Gun Guy Show on 93 WIBC.
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1: And welcome back. I'm Guy Relford on the Gun Guy Show on 93 WIPC. Saw some news that warmed my heart after the Virginia legislature. And listen, I've been using Virginia as a recent example of what I've been saying for years and years and years, which is the obvious, and that is that elections have consequences. And in Virginia, Republicans in the last general election just frankly didn't show up. The turnout rate was horrific. Well under 50%, as I recall. And as a result, the Democrats swept. They gained control of both houses of the legislature and the governor's mansion and elected this complete idiot, Spanberger, governor. And she is as anti-2A as you can be. Now, she ran saying she was a moderate, and since she's been in office, which is only a short time, she's been anything but a moderate. And the Democrats in the General Assembly or there in their legislature have gone completely crazy on gun control and passed what they promised to pass, and still the Republicans didn't show up to vote. The people who cared about their Second Amendment rights didn't show up to vote, and lo and behold, they've now passed a so-called high-capacity magazine and an assault weapon ban. And until the Supreme Court gets off its collective butt and makes a ruling on these so-called assault weapon cases, more states are going to do the same, I fear. But Virginia has done so. And so, in a state like Virginia, and there's so many states like this, Illinois is just like this too. You've got Chicago, which obviously dominates Illinois politics through the size of the population. So you've got a liberal population in a really huge city. Well, in Virginia, you've got primarily Richmond. And they dominate, the folks in Richmond dominate Virginia politics, and they now are controlling the legislature. through their system of districting out there. And they, in winning the statewide elections, have now passed very draconian gun control. And all the conservatives, all the people outside the major metropolitan areas, the people who still care about their Second Amendment rights, are just SOL, to abbreviate a term I can't use on the radio. And so what do you do in that situation? Now, one thing that we saw here in Indiana, you know, when we had concerns under the early years of the Biden administration, or even when it appeared that Hillary Clinton might be elected president in 2016, and with all her promises of draconian gun control as well, we saw what I thought was an interesting movement, and I was involved to some degree, but a lot of counties were being asked by Second Amendment supporters to declare themselves Second Amendment sanctuaries. And what did that mean? It would mean the county commissioners, the county councils were essentially commanded, a lot of them were signing a declaration or a resolution saying we're declaring ourselves within this county that this is a Second Amendment sanctuary and we will not support the enforcement of laws within this county that we believe violate the Second Amendment, whether they be state or federal. And you look at that and you say, okay, that's nice. That's awesome. And some folks came to me and asked me to actually write some of these resolutions or declarations to be passed at the county council level. And there were a whole number of Facebook pages that popped up. And you'd have the Delaware County Second Amendment Sanctuary Group, and you had the Morgan County, and you had all these different counties. I think all 92 counties were represented, if I recall. At least a large percentage of them, but these folks were going to their county councils and asking for these declarations. But what did that really mean? Because it didn't mean, for instance, that the ATF was going to care. If we were talking about enforcement of what these counties believe to be unconstitutional federal laws, let's start there. It didn't much matter that the counties were declaring themselves Second Amendment sanctuaries. And I'm not poo-pooing the effort. To a large degree, it was symbolic, yes. But it's symbolic in an important way. Because you had local government declaring, you know, adherence to, allegiance to, respect for the Second Amendment. And that means something. But on a practical level, in terms of whether people were actually going to get, prosecuted and potentially incarcerated based on quote-unquote unconstitutional laws, well, that was going to be up to whether or not they could have those laws found to be unconstitutional in court, not what the local county commission had to say about it. And whether they got prosecuted at all was going to depend on whether either the local prosecutor initiated charges for violation of state law, or whether the local U.S. attorney and the assistant U.S. attorneys under the U.S. attorney's staff, whether they instituted those charges. And unless then people caught up in that kind of prosecution were able to have these laws declared unconstitutional in court, then the so-called Second Amendment sanctuary status of the county they lived in didn't really mean much. Because if prosecutors were going to file cases based on arrests made by law enforcement, then the discretion on whether arrests were made or prosecutions were filed was lying with people other than the county commissioners. And so I was a big fan of it. I was glad different counties did it. I was glad people were pushing for it. I was glad a lot of county commissions around the state declared themselves to be those kind of sanctuaries. Did I really think, if push came to shove, and the kind of anti-Second Amendment laws we were concerned about got passed and put into place, that would really protect people from being arrested, prosecuted, or convicted? I didn't ever really think so. But we've seen somewhat of an additional outgrowth of Second Amendment sanctuary type activity in Virginia, but there's something that I think is more concrete and has more effect, and that is what we've seen here lately. And I published an article talking about this on my Facebook. But what we saw that was, I think, very positive is that some particular county prosecutors in Virginia have come out to say specifically that as to the assault weapon ban, because a lot of it in Indiana was all hypothetical. It was all, well, if some of these laws are passed, like an assault weapon ban at the federal level, then we want a declaration that there are some counties that won't be enforced in. But in Virginia, it's not hypothetical. It's all real. They've passed an assault weapon ban. So what now? The positive news, and I've just seen this lately, is that some individual county prosecutors are coming out saying, you know what, in my view as a prosecutor and as an attorney, this particular statute, not dealing with the hypothetical anymore, this particular statute is unconstitutional, and I will not file charges based on this statute in my county. Most recently, the Spotsylvania County, what they call Commonwealth's attorney, that's what in a lot of other jurisdictions they call a district attorney, or what we would call here in Indiana, the prosecuting attorney. A gentleman named Ryan Mahaffey, who's also a U.S. Marine Corps veteran, by the way, just came out last week and said, you know what, I have looked at the assault weapon ban, and I consider it to be unconstitutional. I will not file charges based on what I believe to be an unconstitutional statute. Bravo, Ryan Mahaffey, Spotsylvania County Commonwealth's attorney. And now we've had five other prosecuting attorneys from around Virginia come out and say exactly the same thing. Nope, I believe these to be constitutional. Why is this more significant than the so-called Second Amendment sanctuary basis? Because when we're talking about a state law, in this case, Virginia's a so-called assault weapon ban or high-capacity magazine ban, that law can be on the books. But there's always what we call prosecutorial discretion, where local prosecutors have the ability to file charges or decide to not file charges. And unless the state passes some additional legislation to preempt that type of local prosecutorial discretion, then once the prosecutor decides to not file charges, then the charges simply are not filed. No one gets prosecuted. If no one gets prosecuted, nobody gets convicted. So it has an actual practical effect. It's not hypothetical anymore. It's real. And that's why I was excited to see it on behalf of the gun owners, particularly the so-called assault rifle owners, assault gun, whatever you want to call them, the semi-automatic rifles with detachable magazines is what we ought to actually be calling them, because that's what we're talking about. And I hate to use this vernacular of a politically made-up term to try to vilify the most commonly owned rifles in America. But here on the path, the owners of those kinds of firearms are now going to be very well protected, it seems to me, as long as this gentleman holds to his word and, in fact, doesn't file cases. That completely negates the fact that the laws were passed to begin with. Now, I guarantee you that's going to make the people in Richmond very upset. It's going to make the politicians in the state house very upset. It's going to take Governor, and I love the fact they're starting to call her Abigail Bamberger, which seems to fit, are not going to like it much at all. But where this potentially spreads to more and more counties, and you only have these laws being enforced potentially in the liberal jurisdictions that are, yes, very populous, therefore driving the Virginia politics, but in terms of real estate, don't comprise a great big chunk of Virginia, then the people living in those other states can be protected from what should be found to be unconstitutional in the way of these new bans and new laws passed by the liberal politicians in the General Assembly out there, in their legislature out there. Glad to see it. And bravo to these prosecutors who are willing to stand on the side of the Constitution. With that, we're at the bottom of the hour. We'll take a break. We'll skip over to another topic as well. We'll shift gears here a little bit and get on to a new issue when we come back. As always, take your calls. If you want to join the discussion, 317-239-9393. 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
2: Sunshine, storms, tornadoes, maybe snow. Sometimes all in the same week. Ah, spring in Indiana. Good news. The Weather Authority just arrived.
3: Storms begin to develop off towards west. They're going to ride in for the evening rush hour.
2: The entire Fox 59 team are now part of 93 WIPC. With Indiana's most accurate forecast. When Indiana's weather is anything but predictable. The Weather Authority. Now on 93 WIPC. Stay in the know while you're on the go.

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1: I totally wish I would have done this sooner. Hey, what's up? 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
2: Fox News. I'm Deborah Valentine. Three men were shot and killed at an Islamic Center mosque in San Diego today. Police Chief Scott Wall says the two teenage gunmen are dead.
3: The suspects at this point appear to have died from self-inflicted gunshot wounds.
2: The incident is being investigated as a hate crime. A three-day strike ends. North America's largest commuter rail line, the Long Island Railroad, and the Metropolitan Transportation Authority have reached a new contract deal.
4: We got the deal done. It was a very good night for everyone, and I'm really proud of the work that was accomplished by an extraordinary team and our partners in labor. Thank you.
2: New York Governor Kathy Hochul making the announcement. Service resumes at noon Tuesday. President Trump calling off a planned attack on Iran, saying at the request of Arab Gulf states, he says serious negotiations are now underway to end the conflict. 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
19: 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I'm Guy Ralford on the Gun Guy Show on 93 WIPC. Special shout out to our friends who are watching on YouTube and participating in the chat room feature there. It's always fun when I can to kind of track that conversation a little bit. A lot of our regulars are on there having a lively discussion as they listen to the Gun Guy Show and can catch the video at the same time. Read with great interest a pilot program. In fact, pilot program kind of has more relevance to this discussion than you might think. But a new program that's being tested in 5 high schools in Georgia to prevent and or interrupt school shootings. And listen, this is something I've studied for a while. I have looked at. I've attended training courses. The foremost authority on mass shootings in the United States, including school shootings, is a gentleman named Ed Monk. I've had him here on the show. I attended his training when he came here and trained at the meeting of the National Association of School Resource Officers that was here in Indiana a couple, 3 years ago. I was pleased that Ed invited me to come sit through that training. It was mainly for school administrators and school resource officers, but I was able to sit in as Ed's guest. And I learned just an incredible amount of information. And I talk about the lessons learned from Ed often here on the show and in my training and otherwise, because it's so critically important. And by the way, Ed has written a book called The First 30 Seconds. And he talks about how incredibly important it is to have a response plan in place. And this is particularly true in the case of school shootings, that there has to be a plan in place to deliver an immediate, violent, forceful response to a mass shooting as it unfolds within the first 30 seconds. And if you don't have the capacity to do that, you don't have a plan in place to do that, then it's simply a matter of counting the casualties. And the quote from him that has so stuck with me, and this is repeated throughout his book, that in terms of predicting casualties from a mass shooting, and particularly in a school, you're talking about 2 factors. It's time and math. It's not the kind of gun used, not the kind of ammunition used. It's about the amount of time until someone arrives to deliver immediate deadly force in response to that mass shooter. And once you know that amount of time, what that response time is, then it's just math in terms of within a range, calculating what casualties will be. It's about having an immediate, on-site, present, forceful response available and having that capacity immediately. And if you don't have that, then you're talking about counting casualties. You're talking about, and as horrible as it is to talk about, you're talking about counting bodies and people wounded. It's time and math. And that's why he titled his book, The First 30 Seconds. And it was interesting because you had a lot of these school administrators who were in this room where I attended this training, and you could clearly see they had a lot of folks, and I could hear some of the hallway conversations. I could see looks being exchanged. A lot of folks in there had no interest whatsoever in having an armed presence within their schools. And you heard a lot of the side discussions of, well, I don't want to turn our school into a prison. I don't want to turn our school into a battleground. I don't see our kids, you know, see people walking around with guns all day. That's not the environment we want to teach in. I get it. In a perfect world, I wouldn't want to teach in an environment where you needed armed guards either. I understand that, but you are naive and you're not paying attention and you're not being realistic. And in fact, in my mind, you're being irresponsible. And you're specifically shirking the responsibility you have for the protection of the children under your care during the school day. If you're not willing to look at the options for having that immediate, forceful, armed response present to stop the mass shooting. Otherwise, what are you looking at? Again, it's time and math. And that's not an acceptable option, it seems to me. Not as a member of the community, not as a parent, not as a grandparent. But the pilot program, and you'll see why I'm smirking a little bit as I say pilot program, at these 5 high schools in Georgia, is they're working with a company that actually provides between 20 and 60 drones, yes, drones, kept in boxes of 3 scattered throughout a school. And the drones are equipped with a sort of a ramming bar that allows them to go through windows, as long as the window is not coated with ballistic film. A typical window These drones can fly through. They're equipped with noisemakers of some kind, theoretically to distract a mass shooter, but also with pepper spray. And so the idea is a mass shooter begins his rampage or her rampage, as we've also seen here too often. And something triggers the alarm and the drones come out of the box. The drones are piloted by human operators that are actually located in Texas. So I'm sure there's a satellite-based system that allows the communication, and these drone pilots then seek out the active shooter, distract them with noise, approach them with pepper spray, and incapacitate them, or at least stop the mass shooting. That's the idea. And these five schools are going to test this out. Now, how are they going to test it? If they, you would think, it's relatively unlikely. We've seen far too many school shootings in recent years, but they're still relatively rare events given the number of schools we have in the country. So I assume they're going to run some kind of drills or perhaps put inert pepper spray in these things where you can have volunteers or law enforcement officers or others involved in training exercises and see how well this works and test the capacity of these drone operators. I'm fascinated to know, though, if you have 20 to 60 drones in a school, I would think you would need 20 to 60 operators piloting the drones. Do you launch them all at the same time? Do you only launch the three that are nearest to the active shooter? I'm not sure how any of that works, and that wasn't discussed in the article that I saw. But I'm fascinated about this. I don't reject it out of hand. If there were an active shooter in my kid or grandkid's school, would I want a trained, armed guard in the immediate vicinity to take that active shooter down with lethal force? Yes, that would be my first choice, with an emphasis on trained and willing, not only qualified but willing, because we've seen too many school resource officers cower behind cars or cower outside buildings or simply not do their jobs. But a trained, qualified, and capable, willing human being to interrupt that threat immediately upon it unfolding, that is by far my preference. But do I discount the potential usefulness of this kind of a program? I have my doubts, but I'm certainly willing to see it play out, and I'm certainly willing to see it tested. I'd be interested in what kind of testing protocols they plan on putting these things through. If they're talking about a test program in schools, okay, well, let's see how that works. What was interesting to me, and this is so predictable, it's almost not noteworthy, it is you had groups like Every Town for Gun Safety, you know, kind of the parent organization for Moms Demand Action. It came out and they said, well, gosh, you know, we're interested in seeing if this is potentially beneficial, but we're disappointed that schools aren't more focused and state legislatures aren't more focused and Congress isn't more focused on simple, easier, and less expensive methods to prevent school shootings. And what do you suppose Moms Demand Action or Every Town for Gun Safety means when they say simpler, less expensive, easier solutions to prevent school shootings? They're talking about eradicating Second Amendment rights for the law-abiding citizens is what they're talking about. And what we all know is that laws passed by legislatures, whether it's Congress or otherwise, do absolutely nothing to prevent criminals from committing criminal acts. But that's the narrative. That's the hymnal they're reading from, and that's what they're always going to say. So they discount the potential for something like this actually doing any good when all we have to do is pass some laws, and that'll completely eliminate school shootings, according to their message. Of course, that's ludicrous, as it always is, but it doesn't keep them from repeating it at every opportunity. It's interesting. I'm gonna do some more research. I'd love to see some videos. I'd love to see this tested out. And hey, if it provides an additional level of protection, you can do so economically, more and more schools can be protected, then hey, let's consider any options. But if this is a substitute for putting trained, qualified, capable, and willing human beings who are willing to deliver that immediate deadly reaction lethal reaction to a potential shooter. I know where my preference lies. With that, let's take a break and come back for the last segment here of the Gun Guy Show on 93 WIBC.
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19: 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Where can you potentially run into trouble with pulling your gun, pointing your gun? We don't have a brandishing law in Indiana, but we have several other crimes like criminal recklessness with a deadly weapon, pointing a firearm, it's called, or intimidation with a deadly weapon. I defend all of those cases regularly. 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What do those laws say? How can you avoid those situations? Plus, a very detailed discussion of the justified and lawful use of force in self-defense, including deadly force, either in defense of yourself or defense of others. 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Again, just $50 for an individual, $95 for couples. We'd love to see you there. 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
1: Which is a really solid group. I joined GOA some time ago, and I'm a fan of the work they do, along with the 2A Foundation, and there are some other just very solid national groups out there. In addition, again, I've been a lifetime member of NRA for a long time, but GOA backed this bill. It's HR 9009, and what this does is it repeals the so-called Hughes Amendment to the Firearm Owners Protection Act of 1986. So what are we talking about here? The Hughes Amendment is what essentially curtailed dramatically the ability to possess a fully automatic firearm in the United States. And what it said was that if an automatic firearm, a machine gun, had not already been imported or manufactured prior to the effective date of the Firearm Owners Protection Act of 1986, which was May 19th, 1986. If a gun wasn't already in civilian hands through importation or manufacture and sale to a civilian as of May 19th, 1986, then that machine gun could not otherwise be transferred or possessed by civilians. So what it did is it essentially cut off the supply of machine guns to civilians as of that May 19th, 1986 date. So there are people out there, plenty of people, who own what we call transferable machine guns, meaning they were manufactured, imported, and in the hands of civilians prior to that May 19th, 1986 date. And that's why, given the number of years that have gone by since 1986, they're incredibly expensive. Can you find fully automatic M16s or AKs or Uzis or other firearms that meet that requirement as far as that date? Yes, but they're relatively rare, getting more rare as years go by, and very, very, very expensive. The Hughes Amendment was the amendment proposed by, I think it was a Senator Hughes, to essentially ban the new importation or sale of machine guns after the Firearm Owners Protection Act went into effect. And so we say we're going to repeal the Hughes Amendment. We're talking about making machine guns essentially unregulated or no more regulated than traditional firearms, excuse me, in the U.S. Now, do I think this has a chance of hell of passing? No. Do I think I'm going to see this in my lifetime? Probably not. But I put it out there to make sure that, essentially as an opportunity to explain what the law really is. Because you have people say on one side, well, machine guns can be bought and sold and there's no limitation on that. And of course, that's false. You have other people say that machine guns are banned. Well, no, that's not true either, as I just explained. But is this a starting point? Can this begin some discussions, maybe future years when we really see full realization of Second Amendment rights in this country? Perhaps. In the meantime, I think it's just an interesting development. And with that, that's it for this week's edition of the Gun Guy Show. Hope you enjoyed it. Hope you come back. Always remember, shoot straight and be safe. This is Guy Relford on 93 WIBC.
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8: Homeland Security justification to react in Newark the way it did in Minneapolis. So she wants anti-ICE protesters outside the immigration center to dial it down.
9: I urge those protesting outside of Delaney Hall to bring the temperature down so we can focus on the detainees and their families. So comply with the lawful orders from local and state law enforcement and let advocates, faith leaders, and members of this community continue their work.
8: And that's why the state stepped in and set up protected zones for protesters. Fox's Steve Harrigan is there with more from outside the detention center.
10: Some of the Proud Boys arrived here on this smaller pro-ICE demonstration separated by metal barricades. You've got a larger anti-ICE demonstration. The two sides pretty much screaming, yelling, swearing at each other. Overnight, we saw an attempt by the state police to establish a safe zone for protesters to give them an area to protest peacefully. That simply did not work, as police marching in with shields to try and clear the road, some police on horseback as well, eventually launching pepper spray after they were attacked.
8: Still no word from President Trump over whether he accepted the framework for a deal with Iran. Republican Congressman Russell Fry reacts to the president's red line that Iran can never have a nuclear weapon, and he tells Fox News.
11: I think the red line collectively of both parties for historically for a long time is that Iran can never be allowed to have a nuclear weapon. How that phase out looks, I think, ultimately rests with the president.
8: Meantime, President Trump is fuming about a court ruling that blocked his renovation plans for the Kennedy Center in Washington. He posted online that the judge is a radical left Democrat, and he called the judge's wife an anti-Trump hater. America's listening to Fox News.
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15: They continue to hold the line. I'm Jarrett Lewis. Here's what's trending this hour. IMPD officers are being hailed by Indy FOP President Rick Snyder for continuing to show up to work while violent crime keeps happening.
16: The pressure has been put on the violent offenders by Chief of Police Tanya Terry, our IMPD Investigations Division, our violent crime units, our work with our federal liaisons.
15: Snyder said over the Memorial Day weekend, there were at least 15 people shot and 3 fatalities. 21-year-old Ryland Davis is already in the Delaware County Jail on multiple charges, including murder and attempted murder. He was just hit with more charges after Muncie investigators uncovered child sex abuse material downloaded on his phone. During the homicide investigation, where Davis is charged with injuring 2 people and killing his girlfriend in a shooting, police found thumbnails for videos that showed young children engaged in sexual acts. He's been preliminarily charged with 12 counts of possession of child pornography. And Lieutenant Governor Micah Beckwith says American values shouldn't be up for debate. Ryan Hedrick has more from a podcast earlier this week.
17: On Flashpoint, Beckwith said some people, especially college campuses, push the idea that if you say certain people from other countries don't share American values or culture, you'll get called a racist.
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17: Beckwith says when people are discouraged from having tough conversations, we lose sight of what makes America work in the first place, the freedom to talk openly about things like this. 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
15: I'm Jarrett Lewis, on the level, on the go, and on WIBC.com. Here's the forecast from the American Standard Cooling Weather Center.
19: Partly sunny again on Sunday. Forecast highs in the upper 70s to near 80. And pretty much that's going to be the story heading into the work week. Each day dry with highs in the upper 70s to near 80. I'm Fox 59 meteorologist Ethan Rosick for 93 WIBC.
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1: Welcome back, ladies and gentlemen, to another edition of Saturday Night on The Circle. We were off last weekend for the Indy 500, but we're back today and covering a heck of a lot of news, including the very exciting announcement that I left you all with last episode of the show, that a Saturday Night on The Circle coin was coming soon. Well, producer Gavin, it is live on the Hammer and Nigel store, and if you would like to get your very own piece of Saturday Night on The Circle merchandise, go to store.hammerandnigel.com and you'll see me there right at the very tippity top in the featured product, Saturday Night on The Circle coin. Oof Nation, show your love for the show. I hope you're pleased. I know it's a bit of a high price, but I had to invest some money in these brass coins to get them made. I'm splitting the share with the Hammer and Nigel store, and I still got to have a little bit on the top for seed money in future investments. Now, we could be developing some more products for the show. We could be cleaning up the website a little bit. Who knows? But either way, that's some money. So if you are so inclined to show your support for the show, buy some of our merchandise, Saturday Night on The Circle coin. You can get yours at store.hammerandnigel.com. This thing's pretty hefty. I actually meant to bring it in to the studio this evening, but I forgot to stick it in my pocket. But it's about 2.25 inches. I've shown it to Gavin before. It's a pretty hefty guy, you know.
2: Yeah, it's a big boy.
1: Mm-hmm. Yeah, but more of a coin, or more of a medallion rather than a coin.
2: Yeah.
1: but I worked to develop it with our good friend and fan of the show, Drake at Drake's Laser Engraving. If you would like your own custom merchandise from him as well, you can give him a call. Just visit his Facebook web page, and you can procure his services there. But let's kick things off with what I wanted to cover on the show this evening, which is the tumultuous Secretary of State race in the state of Indiana right now. It's hilarious. The rats are fleeing the sinking ship of old dirty Diego, more or less Diego Morales, the current Secretary of State. Both Todd Rokita and Jim Banks are fleeing ship. They've rescinded their endorsements, and now Todd Rokita is calling for Diego Morales to step down from his office because he's got a lot of baggage, you see. It's going to prevent him from being elected because of a lot of self-inflicted wounds, says the Attorney General Todd Rokita.
3: So the stuff I work with him on, he's done a good job. And I can say that as a former Secretary of State. But he's also had self-inflicted wounds that bring into question his ability to be elected this fall. And I am not one that's going to let, there's such a contrast between the parties right now, it's pretty easy. There's one that's for America, that's one that hates America. There's one that puts Hoosiers first, there's one that puts illegal aliens first. I don't want the party that puts illegal aliens first and everything non-Hoosier first inside the state house. And so I made the statement at this time. I otherwise think it's pretty self-explanatory.
4: You're an insane, degenerate piece of filth.
1: Todd, you can't have both of these things be true at the same time. You can't say that he's done a good job, but also he has too many self-inflicted wounds that would prevent him from being elected at the Republican convention in Fort Wayne in just a little over 20 days. So we're under a month away from the nomination process, and they are rescinding what had been an energetic, full-throated endorsement of the Secretary of State. This comes hot on the heels of the revelation that Diego Morales, the Secretary of State, had actually hired a non-citizen. Get this, producer Gavin, the person who is implementing and overseeing elections in the state of Indiana, the Secretary of State, had actually hired a non-citizen to be his deputy chief of staff. So she had access to election information and sensitive private documents from Hoosiers statewide, not even a citizen of the United States. But this shouldn't come as any surprise to Todd or Senator Jim Banks. They've known what a corrupt slime ball Diego Morales has been for quite some time. Well, what about the no-bid contracts in the office? What about the hiring his brother-in-law? What about the fabricating elements of his military background? What about the alleged connections to a Guatemalan money laundering ring? What about the dereliction of duty as dozens of candidates from across the state were forced to resubmit their candidate forms because they weren't properly certified by a notary public in his office. Oh, yeah, that's right, Producer Gavin. So all these elected officials have to submit their forms to the election division in the state of Indiana. That's under the subdivision of Secretary of State. And the people who are staffing his office weren't certified notary publics. So they weren't able to certify these documents. And people from like way up in northern Indiana had to come all the way back to Marion County to submit their forms at the very last minute in order to make sure that they were legally qualified to be on the ballot. That's how much of a joke the sitting Secretary of State, Diego Morales, is. And he's supposed to be administrating and overseeing the elections in the state of Indiana. It's a joke. Don't let these people get away with jumping ship at the last minute when they've known for a damn well for a long time what a scumbag that Diego Morales really is. I continue to call him Morales rather than Morales because of what a scumbag this guy has been, and a stain, a blemish on the state of Indiana that up to this point, the establishment Republican Party in our state had been willing to overlook his transgressions. And meanwhile, they've completely thrown the preferred secondary candidate, David Shelton, a man who is infinitely more qualified to be the Secretary of State, and they've skipped right over him, and now they have anointed establishment Max Engeling. Establishment Engeling to be the Secretary of State. Now he's making the rounds, and he's got the endorsement of Todd Rokita, Fraud Rokita, and Senator Jim Banks, but he's just going to be a rubber stamp for the establishment. You're not getting honest representation over what should be an administrative position, let's be honest. We don't want any playing politics with what the Secretary of State's office is actually doing. Meanwhile, you've got all this turmoil in the state of Indiana, and our gutless Governor Mike Braun, he's remaining neutral. He doesn't have anything to say about this. What a joke.
5: So I never made an endorsement. I think the two individuals that have changed their minds did. That's why I like transparency, competition, and the more choices you have, the better. I've gone through the two toughest campaigns probably in the history of the state, running for Senate, running for governor. And as you remember, each one of them, they were full of competition and choices, primary through then the general. So I think here, I respect the process always. I think the delegates will now have another choice, and I respect the process. Whenever you try to intervene and say this or that, I don't like that in general. I like a process that invites criticism if it's necessary, different viewpoints. In this case, that's a stance I've taken from the beginning. That's why I don't need to adjust where I'm at now.
6: What are your thoughts on this momentous occasion? Your neutralness?
7: I have no strong feelings one way or the other.
8: I hate these filthy neutrals, Kiff. With enemies, you know where they stand, but with neutrals, who knows? It sickens me.
1: I mean, you've got basically open corruption that's going on in the Secretary of State's office. Let's not kid ourselves, and the governor doesn't have anything valuable to contribute to that dialogue. What a gutless joke Governor Mike Braun has proven himself to be. And now he is further complicating an already complex property tax system by rigging the game and favoring some groups over others. Now, admittedly, he has chosen a very emotionally charged issue to give himself some cover here. Now, signing a bill that would grant 100% disabled veteran Hoosiers exemption from paying property tax.
9: Governor Mike Braun just signed a bill aimed at property tax relief for disabled Hoosier veterans. It means that veterans who are considered 100% disabled won't have to pay property taxes on their primary home. It also gets rid of an assessed value cap they say was preventing some vets from getting tax deduction benefits.
10: There's a lot of veterans out there living VHEC to VHEC, right? So, you know, what seemingly is a minor increase in the eyes of an assessor can literally mean putting food on the table or not, you know, for a lot of veterans.
9: The new law also creates a set of annual tax credits. So if a veteran who served in wartime has a 10 to 90% disability rating, they can get a $350 credit. That can then be stacked with a $250 credit for vets 62 years and older. This is going to apply to tax bills in 2027, and Braun says it will give more than $46 million back to disabled veterans.
11: At first, we didn't know what to do with all the money. We tried burying it, shredding it, and burning it. But in the end, we decided to just give it all away.
12: Come again, sir.
13: I'm getting back in line.
1: So the issue I have with this, and of course, veterans have served our country and they deserve to be rewarded for their sacrifice for our collective safety. However, when you are exempting some from paying a property tax, you are obligating others to make up the difference. And if you're saying that property tax is immoral, because as you heard the advocate describe, what may seem like a minor adjustment to a county assessor has major implications in these people's lives, welcome to the party, pal, because that's true of so many Hoosiers across our state that are being plagued by these heinous, horrendous property tax increases that are pricing a lot of younger people, especially out of home ownership, and seniors out of retaining their properties. It's really gross what's going on, especially with the assessment loophole in the state of Indiana right now, and this is further going to exacerbate the problem, favoring what I imagine Mike Braun is calculating to be a very valuable political demographic, because, of course, elderly veterans are a fairly politically motivated and engaged group to have if you are looking to build a coalition to win elections. Thanks for listening to 93 WIBC Saturday Night on the Circle. Just had one more story I wanted to discuss about the Black Church Coalition here in Indianapolis. Now, as Republicans, of course, we feel left out in the rain and the cold and abandoned by our representation in the General Assembly of the State House in downtown Indianapolis. But the local leadership is not much better, although you get the government you deserve. These are the people that you chose to elect represent you. And the Black Church Coalition here in Indianapolis, they feel unheard by Joe Hogsett, who's probably out celebrating at one of the local watering holes.
12: Mayor Joe Hogsett, you have come to our barbecues. You have done the Cupid Shuffle with us. Yeah. You've even hit the boots on the ground. Yeah. But when we call you to stand with our community, to stand with our neighbors, we don't get a call back on the phone.
13: Oh, no. What happened? Oh, no. How terrible. That's just awful. How terrible. Oh, no.
1: So they feel unheard when it comes to data centers. Again, welcome to the party, because, Joe Hogsett has been doing damage to Indianapolis for quite some time at this point. But you guys kept voting for him, so you get the government that you deserve. No sympathy here, pal. Thanks for listening to Saturday Night on the Circle. Stay tuned. Coming up next, we mourn the loss of a political icon. No, he hasn't passed away. He lost his election. I'm referring to Thomas Massie, who lost the primaries last week. Details coming up next. Stay tuned.
14: Sunshine, storms, tornadoes, maybe snow. Sometimes all in the same week. Ah, spring in Indiana. Good news. The Weather Authority just arrived.
15: Storms begin to develop off towards west. They're going to ride in for the evening rush hour.
14: The entire Fox 59 team are now part of 93 WIPC with Indiana's most accurate forecast. When Indiana's weather is anything but predictable. The Weather Authority, now on 93 WIPC. Stay in the know while you're on the go.
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1: Good evening, ladies and gentlemen. This is Saturday Night on the Circle with me, your bespectacled curmudgeon, Ethan Hatcher, joined by producer Gavin, beep, beep, beep, beep, beep, pushing the buttons and doing the things to make the show function from the producer's fishbowl as we collectively mourn the election loss in the primary race for Thomas Massie, defeated by Trump-preferred candidate Ed Gallerain. And at this point, I'm ready to throw my hands up and say, let's just burn it to the ground. Because what are we doing here? When you have the president of the United States who is now actively campaigning against constitutional conservatives, I think a little piece of conservative constitutionalists across the United States died last week when Thomas Massie lost the election. It's truly sad. And they're out there smearing him. They're lying about him, telling lies about his election and his vote record. And I think many people feel the way that Tucker Carlson did after the election loss, that in some ways this is like the death of MAGA. Because what are we doing here? We're not making America great again by taking out the people who most represent the things that the Republican Party used to claim that they were all about.
2: So on one level, this is the saddest moment in a long time. It's not just the death of Thomas Massie's immediate political career, which may be resurrected, one never knows. It's obviously the death of MAGA, whatever that was. But it's also, of course, the end of the Republican Party, as we thought we knew it. The Republican Party of right now bears absolutely no resemblance to the Republican Party we thought we had just elected less than a year and a half ago. None at all. Its parties are completely different. Its slogans are completely different. It is not the same thing. And maybe there's a working majority somewhere of people who support the new priorities of the Republican Party, but the question would be, where is that? Peretz readers clearly do. They think that was the most important race in America. Amazing that they were following it. But in this country, nobody supports this. Nobody does.
3: It's over. We are screwed.
1: So you had one of the most vocal advocates for transparency on the Epstein files in the form of Thomas Massie, somebody who has routinely focused on the size and scope of government and what was the Republican Party supposed to represent, if not limited government. That's what Thomas Massie was all about. Now Ed Gallerain, he's just going to be a rubber stamp to Donald Trump, who seems less concerned with winning elections here in the United States and more concerned with winning elections in Israel. This isn't some tinfoil hat conspiracy by me. Donald Trump's like, yeah, I could probably win as prime minister in Israel. I'm not putting the words in Donald Trump's mouth. He's putting the words in his mouth.
4: I'm right now at 99% in Israel. I could run for prime minister. So maybe after I do this, I'll go to Israel, run for prime minister. I had a poll this morning. I'm 99%. So that's good. But no, he's a wartime prime minister. And I just don't think they treat him well.
5: Oh, would you look at that?
3: I'll put that
5: just
3: on.
5: Look at that.
3: I can't pull it out either. I'd have to drill it.
5: Would you just look at it?
3: Yeah, it's sad. It's the only mark.
5: I mean, just look at it.
1: Yeah. Might I say, Mr. President, that if you were a little less focused on appeasing foreign powers, foreign governments, and more concerned with putting America first, remember the thing that you campaigned on, and making America great again, we would be in a better position than we are today. But instead, he's devoting his resource. Yeah, he's just like producer Gavin. You can't see him, but he's doing the yakety yak. Yeah, he's flapping.
6: I'm saying clock it. Let him know.
1: Yeah.
6: Let him know.
1: meanwhile, they have to smear. They have to smear Thomas Massie with lies, and they're devoting resources instead of cleaning up the government, instead of cutting the size and scope of government, instead of getting the affordability crisis under control. No, instead they're going to lie about Thomas Massie's voting record. Here was J.D. Vance characterizing him as a perennial adversary of the president when nothing factually could be further from the truth.
7: I think the problem with Thomas, and I've told him this in private, and now I guess I'll say it in public, is it's one thing to disagree with the party on a particular issue. It's one thing to take, to have your independent stand on a number of questions. And by the way, some of the stuff where Thomas Massie has been independent against the Republican Party, I've agreed with him with. Thomas and I worked together during 2023 where I was trying to stop the limitless flow of American money to Ukraine, and Thomas was one of the people I was working closest with it. But that's one thing. Being independent, having your own opinions is one thing. Voting against the party on every single issue, you're eventually going to make too many enemies. And that is the problem that Thomas has had. It's not one issue. It's not three or four issues. It's that every time that we've needed Thomas for a vote, he has been completely unwilling to provide it.
1: I mean, that's just factually not true. Of the last 38 votes that the White House called for, Thomas Massie sided with President Trump at the White House 32 of those 38 times. That's 85% of the time. Where he differed were on issues such as Mike Johnson's speakership, the Halt Fentanyl Act, the March Continuing Resolution vote, and two votes on the Big Beautiful Bill. So, Thomas Massie is far from a perennial adversary. In fact, most of the time, he sided with President Trump, and he sided with Republicans. And if they're using lies in order to smear him, it shows you they have nothing to stand on, because they're not standing for the truth. They're having to smear what was a conservative congressman. And, okay, look, Trump got his way, but will Republicans win the election in November now is a lingering question. Of course, it's Kentucky, so it's probably a fairly safe state, but the question stands. It's going to be a very pivotal midterm election season. Donald Trump is now running around saying that he doesn't care about the elections. He doesn't care about Americans' financial problems, and he doesn't care about the midterm elections either. I mean, Donald Trump, everything is burning around this administration. The second Trump administration has been a comparatively much more significant disaster than the first. I have TDS, Trump disappointment syndrome, with how this presidency has turned out to be. I expected better out of Donald Trump, to be honest. But now, in spite of the election, Thomas Massie has now been presented with a golden opportunity to just burn it all to the ground. Name names when it comes to the Epstein files, because he's seen the unredacted files go out there and on to Congress and tell us who they are, or at least some of them, which is what he says he's going to do. Now, will he live up to that promise? Remains to be seen.
6: I want to ask about the Epstein files. As you've noted, the speech and debate clause actually protects you from being prosecuted for whatever you say on the floor of the House. You have named names in the Epstein files in the past. Can we expect you to name more names in the coming weeks and months?
8: Yes. Todd Blanche is violating the law. There's still millions of files they haven't released. We know from talking to the victims' lawyers that their own 302 forms haven't been released. We know that files have been over-redacted. I have released at least three names of billionaires who are implicated in this. I don't think it's possible to get to convictions with Todd Blanche at the top and with the FBI director, Kash Patel, at the top, because they've effectively both perjured themselves by saying that there's nobody else in the files. Even Melania doesn't believe that. The First Lady knows that Jeffrey Epstein didn't act alone.
9: Doesn't anyone notice this? I feel like I'm taking crazy pills!
1: Well, Congressman Massie is right about one thing. We're not getting to the bottom of this with Todd Blanche at the head of the Attorney General's office in the United States, because he continues to play dumb when congressmen are asking him about the status of the FBI or of the Epstein investigation. Is it open? Is it closed? And instead of providing a transparent answer, he just sits there and goes, I don't even know what you're talking about. This is gross.
10: I want to go on to the Epstein investigation. Is it closed or open?
11: When you say the Epstein investigation, what are you referring to, Senator?
10: Well, the FBI said last year in July that it had closed the Epstein investigation. So I'm just using their words. Is it open or closed?
11: I don't believe the FBI said that.
10: You're head of the Department of Justice. Is the Epstein investigation open or closed?
11: But I guess I don't understand what Epstein investigation means.
12: You will never find the more wretched hive of scum and villainy. We must be cautious.
1: Imagine saying anything more ignorant than, well, I don't know what the Epstein investigation means, and you're the head of the Department of Justice. What are we doing? I'll tell you what we're doing. We're LARPing through Idiocracy every day. 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This is Saturday Night on The Circle. Coming up next is The Sound Dump. 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
22: Fox News, I'm Deborah Valentine. Three men were shot and killed at an Islamic Center mosque in San Diego today. Police Chief Scott Wall says the two teenage gunmen are dead.
23: The suspects at this point appear to have died from self-inflicted gunshot wounds.
22: The incident is being investigated as a hate crime. A three-day strike ends. North America's largest commuter rail line, the Long Island Railroad, and the Metropolitan Transportation Authority have reached a new contract deal.
24: We got the deal done. It was a very good night for everyone, and I'm really proud of the work that was accomplished by an extraordinary team and our partners in labor. Thank you.
22: New York Governor Kathy Hochul making the announcement. Service resumes at noon Tuesday. President Trump calling off a planned attack on Iran, saying at the request of Arab Gulf states, he says serious negotiations are now underway to end the conflict. 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
2: 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I'm from right here in Indiana, where we believe in handshakes, hard work, and doing what's right. You've heard us right here on WIBC for over a decade because trust matters. 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
1: Ladies and gentlemen, it's time to don those handy-dandy hazmat suits once again as we wade through the another week in news, beginning with middle school Neanderthals holding themselves back an extra year in eighth grade to get an athletics boost the following year in high school. Communist Mayor Zohran Mamdani begins the process of seizing private property. Mad scientists are engineering ticks to give humans a red meat allergy. And a one-armed woman has gone viral for challenging a police officer's claim that she was using her amputated arm to use her phone. And a belligerent customer rudely tries to push her way to the front of an airplane in an unforgettable moment of low IQ behavior. Hear all these stories and more for another exciting edition of The Sound Dump.
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0: Welcome back to Saturday Night on the Circle, where I'm your bespectacled curmudgeon, Ethan Hatcher, and that's producer Gavin in the producer's fishbowl, pushing the buttons and doing the things to make the show function. If you haven't done so already, hit that like button, smash the like button on the YouTube machine, helps boost the show and spread the word in the old online algorithm, and it means a heck of a lot to us when you do that. Thanks for listening to the show. We begin with kids getting dumber with every passing year. It is now officially a trend for eighth graders to hold themselves back a year.
1: Like a bunch of Neanderthals.
0: Because they want to be bigger, they want to be badder for sports. When they start in high school, get those high school scholarships, or college scholarships for high school sports.
2: So, Sandra, did your parents ever say, you better get your grades up, little lady, or you're going to repeat eighth grade? Well, now some 13-year-olds are doing it by choice, hoping to get into a better school, a bigger scholarship, or more NIL money.
3: I play baseball because I love the game, but it's cool to know that if I do what I love, I'll get a little bit of money out of it.
2: Carter Cancellieri is attending eighth grade a second time by choice.
4: It's given him an extra year to work on both his academic skills and his athletic skills.
2: 15-year-old Carter is part of a growing trend of young athletes reclassing.
5: It's for students that are currently in eighth grade and they get an additional year of middle school to delay their start of high school. Once you start high school, you have a four-year clock academically and athletically.
6: It'd be funny if it weren't so pathetic. No, what the heck, I'll laugh anyway.
0: Yet another way that sports get ball is actively making schools worse. It's usually the biggest budget item on a lot of districts' budgets across the country. But now they're also holding kids back an extra year in eighth grade, just keeping them stagnant, all for the sake of athletics. And don't be fooled. You know, he's like, oh, yeah, well, you know, it gives him an extra year to practice on his academics. Has nothing to do with that. These are mostly sports get ball children wanting to take advantage of just, you know, biological favor, you know, having an extra year growth on the competition. That's not through practice. That's just manipulating the system. Speaking of manipulating the system, you got Zohran Mamdani, the communist mayor of New York City. He is starting the process of transitioning ownership of private residents to approved city owners.
7: Through our new citywide campaign, Fix the City, we will focus on the worst landlords in New York City. When necessary, we will take aggressive legal action to remove negligent owners and property managers. And for buildings that have suffered chronic neglect, we will work to transfer ownership to responsible stewards. Stewards that include community land trusts, nonprofits, or even the tenants themselves.
8: No offense, but it sounds like some commie gobbledygook.
0: I've said it once, I'll say it again. Zohran Mamdani is nothing less than the mayor that New York City deserves, the communist lefty that he is. If he decimates the city and takes him down a peg or two, it will be richly deserved and maybe restore some equilibrium to the nation. So I'm fine with it. Go ahead and unleash your commie plans on the city. They put you in charge. Let them experience the full brunt of disastrous communist leadership in their metropolis. Thanks for listening to Saturday Night on the Circle. Speaking of communist manipulation, now you have bioethicists, what a perverse name to call yourself, who are now seeking to exploit a natural quirk of nature, the alpha gal syndrome, a tick-borne disease from the Lone Star tick, in order to engineer your behavior and keep you from eating red meat. Listen to this mad scientist bullcrap.
9: People eat too much meat, right? And if they were to cut down on their consumption on meat, then it would actually really help the planet. But people are not willing to give up meat. Yeah, you know, some people will be willing to, but other people, they may be willing to, but they have a weakness of will. They say, wow, this steak is just too juicy. I can't do it. I'm one of those, by the way. So, you know, but so here's the thought. right? So it turns out that we know a lot about, so there, we have this intolerance to, so I, for example, I have milk intolerance, and there, some people are intolerant to crayfish. So possibly we can use human engineering to make it the case that we're intolerant to certain kinds of meat, to certain kinds of bovine proteins. And there's actually analogs of this in life. There's this thing called the long star tick, where if it bites you, you will become allergic to meat. I can sort of describe the mechanism. So that's something that we can do through human engineering. Ooh. We can kind of possibly address really big world problems through human engineering.
10: Oh, that was horrible!
11: You're horrible!
10: You're an irredeemable monster!
12: Oh, what took you so long, idiot?
0: That was so-called bioethicist Dr. Matthew Liao. You heard him here talking about human engineering. Very scary dystopian stuff indeed. And we'll talk more about that for Carl's Conspiracy Corner coming up in hour two of the show. Don't miss it. Looking forward to that. And also wanted to play this remark by Donald Trump, who says that the Medal of Freedom is much better than the Congressional Medal of Honor because only the beautiful people get the Medal of Freedom. You know, you're a mutilated freak if you get the Congressional Medal of Honor. This according to the President of the United States, folks.
13: I have to say, Miriam, I watched Sheldon sitting so proud in the White House when we gave Miriam the Presidential Medal of Freedom. That's the highest award you can get as a civilian. It's the equivalent of the Congressional Medal of Honor, but civilian version. It's actually much better because everyone gets the Congressional Medal of Honor. That's soldiers. They're either in very bad shape because they've been hit so many times by bullets, or they're dead. She gets it, and she's a healthy, beautiful woman. It's right. And they're rated equal.
14: Right.
0: Okay, I'm going to leave that comment there hanging by the president. You got to be feeling pretty bad if you're a Congressional Medal of Honor recipient. You shot up, you made a sacrifice for your country, and now he's crapping all over that. Thanks for listening to the show. Maybe one of these mutilated people he's talking about, like this woman who went viral challenging a police officer who tried to give her a ticket. Said he was caught her using her phone with her right hand, and on the body cam, she holds up her amputated stump. Oops.
15: Recently, you're being pulled over in the city of Lake Worth. Today, we're doing an operation for the distracted driver, and you drove past me holding the phone with your right hand, manipulating that phone. I mean, I saw you
16: so
15: with your phone.
16: Obviously not.
0: She's
16: so
0: holding
16: you
0: it up.
16: Just call this a day?
15: Or? I don't want to call it a day. You had a hand up.
0: Can't hold the phone, officer.
15: Right, well, I thought I saw you with your right hand. You
16: so
15: had a hand
16: didn't.
15: Up. Right hand. I saw you manipulate.
16: So you didn't.
0: Right hand, I don't have a right hand.
16: But you didn't see me with my right hand.
15: Okay, so
16: are
15: you saying
16: that you saw me with my right hand?
15: I know what I just said. I'm asking you now. Did you have a funny hand?
16: I did not.
15: You did not have a funny hand?
16: I did not.
15: Hand to God, you didn't have a funny hand.
16: Hand to God.
15: The other hand to God, you don't have a funny hand.
16: Hand to God.
15: Cool. You have your dog fight situation?
16: Yes, I do.
0: He asked her for her other hand. He actually asked that woman for her other hand. How ridiculous. And then still proceeded to ask her for her license and registration.
17: Like proceeded to send her to court to talk about it. She had to go to court to talk about it. I was just keeping up with this the other day.
0: What a maniac.
17: She walked in and the judge literally was like, okay, no, you're good to go.
0: Yeah. Yeah, the interaction should have ended there, but that guy wanted to press his luck. Speaking of pressing their luck, here was a belligerent woman. This is the kind of person that is a nightmare to fly with. She's trying. So everybody, they have landed, but the plane still hasn't opened. They still haven't connected to the terminal, and everybody's standing, and she's trying to push her way to the front.
18: Why are you just
19: asking
18: you to
19: excuse
18: me?
19: Why
18: are you sitting here right here?
20: Why are you so special?
18: Because I'm trying to get to the front.
20: Ooh. Yeah, we're all trying to get to the front. We all paid the same damn money.
18: Okay, but I'm saying, sir, I'm just telling you, excuse me, if you move.
20: Cool. And the door ain't open.
18: I'm just saying, though, it don't matter.
20: It don't matter either
18: way. I'm trying
20: way.
18: To get up to the front.
20: Yeah, we all are.
18: Excuse me.
20: She always like that? Oh, sorry, you don't know her.
21: No, thankfully.
18: So if I just move, you move. Then I'm going to stop you.
20: Yeah.
18: So you won't move.
20: Why are you?
18: I'm asking if they're excuse
20: and I'm
18: me.
20: I'm saying no.
18: Okay.
20: I can say no. I don't have to say yes, do I?
18: No,
20: do I
18: sir,
20: need to say yes?
18: Sir, I'm saying excuse me.
20: And I'm saying
18: and
20: no
18: you
20: thank
18: just don't block my way.
20: Yeah.
18: So if I hit you,
20: you're
14: that's
20: your
14: spouse.
20: And you got 30 witnesses on you, man, with the red hair. You'll get arrested, and then you will get a lifetime flight ban. You want that?
14: Okay, but what I'm saying is, I'm just saying, excuse me.
20: What you're saying is you think that you are more special than everybody else on this damn plane.
14: Excuse me.
19: That's stupid. That's stupid.
21: I am not.
19: That's stupid. That's stupid.
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1: 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Show off your pride for Oof Nation today. This segment, I wanted to discuss, remember that woman who just died at the beginning of the month? It was May 13th when Anita Grayson, a 75-year-old, visited the Tim Hortons in northern Indiana. And, well, like a lot happens a lot of the time, her order was wrong. And she proceeds to go into the restaurant and start harassing and physically assaulting the young teenaged employee of the Tim Hortons, who then proceeds to fight back. And she dies of a heart attack in the process of this altercation. And now, noted civil rights attorney and ambulance chaser Ben Crump, who also represented the George Floyd family and the Breonna Taylor family, have also now threatened to sue Tim Hortons over the death of Anita Grayson. And I would just, like, wonder if the roles were reversed, you know, if it were an enraged, elderly, overweight white woman who got her order wrong into Tim Hortons and then marched into the restaurant and assaulted a young teenage black girl, would Ben Crump, the civil rights attorney and ambulance chaser, be so eager to take the case in that circumstance? Somehow, I don't think so. In this case, like, look, is it terrible that she lost her life? Absolutely. But she was the one who got out of the car. She was in the drive-thru, and she marches herself inside. She's elderly. She's overweight. She's out of shape, and she gets in a physical altercation with a teenager. What did you think was going to happen? They're trying to lay responsibility at the feet of Tim Hortons by saying that they should have trained their employee to de-escalate the situation instead of intervene. If you're assaulting me, I'm sorry, but I'm going to bop you in the nose. Not because I wanted to, but because you got physical with me first. They're under no obligation to have to endure that kind of assault from their customers. Redamn-diculous. 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
5: Peace talks and pressure. I'm Angelo Bavaro, Fox News. As President Trump weighs a deal with Iran, U.S. forces have stopped a ship heading towards an Iranian port in violation of the U.S. blockade.
6: Despite President Trump saying that he was going to lift the U.S. blockade over the Strait of Hormuz, CENTCOM putting out a statement making it very clear that is clearly not the case. U.S. military officials putting out a statement saying after issuing 20 warnings to a Gambia-flagged vessel trying to sail towards an Iranian port, a U.S. aircraft fired on the ship with a Hellfire missile hitting the ship's engine room and disabling that vessel. All of this, of course, happening as we wait for any developments coming from the White House regarding a potential deal between the U.S. and Iran. It sounded like we were going to get one yesterday, at least from the president, but after a closed-door security briefing, there haven't been any updates.
5: That is Fox's Jeff Paul. Anti-ICE protests continue outside New Jersey's Delaney Hall ICE Detention Center. New Jersey Governor Mikey Sherrill at a press conference calling out Homeland Security.
7: They have not been running this facility well. They've not been running it competently. They have been increasing tensions in a way that's not helpful to public safety. This is not what we believe in here in New Jersey. We are doing our job. We are keeping the public safe.
5: Those protests have been going on for days and have led to several violent confrontations. 6 people were arrested on Friday night. Details are emerging after a deadly bus crash in Virginia Friday where the driver hit several cars, killing 5 people and injuring over 40 others. 5 of those hurt are still hospitalized. NTSB board member Tom Chapman.
8: We're looking for, sleep issues, distraction issues, potential drug and alcohol issues.
5: A preliminary report of that accident expected within 30 days. 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
12: A busy week continues for Indy Police. I'm Jarrett Lewis. Here's what's trending this hour. The number of police calls made in the last week in Indianapolis is certainly getting the attention of Indy FOP President Rick Snyder.
13: Friday through Monday of last holiday weekend, and you'll see that Indianapolis had 15 people shot, 3 stabbed, and we had 3 that were killed, unfortunately. That was 18 shot or stabbed in just 96 hours.
12: Snyder told WIBC's The Hammer and Nigel show on Friday that while crime in the city is down overall, there are still the sharp spikes that come around.